0: representation of how close humanity is to self-inflicted disaster.
1: They moved the second hand on the clock forward to 89 seconds to midnight, which means it's the closest that clock has ever been to midnight since they started.
0: In 1947, when the U.S. and Russia were starting the Cold War, it was 7 minutes to midnight. We're now less than 2 minutes away from midnight. The furthest away it was from midnight was 1991, after the Soviet Union dissolved. It was all the way back from 17 minutes to midnight.
1: I think it's a valuable thing because it just raises awareness every year with people. Just another thing to kind of say, hey, like, we're not headed in the right direction as humanity goes.
0: All these things that have been developing for a while have been accelerated because of the threat multiplier of misinformation and disinformation and conspiracy theories.
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6: Iran firing three U.S. ships, Americans returning four, some Jack Cronin. The Kogo News Center Secretary of State Marco Rubio says the U.S. fired back after three destroyers were fired upon and turned away missiles and drones.
7: If you fire a drone or a missile at our destroyer, what are we supposed to do, let it hit it? We have to respond to it. We have to knock down the missile, and we have to knock out whatever it is that launched that missile.
6: The U.S. also disabling two more Iranian ships trying to get around the blockade. The Secretary of State speaking in Rome today after he met with the Pope and leaders of Italy, saying the U.S. is still expecting a response from Iran in the negotiations despite their fractured government. The NASDAQ and S&P both setting new records to end this week. It's 6 weeks in a row with winning records. It's the longest win streak in 2 years. San Diego Unified says they are reaccessing Canvas, the online system that was the subject of that nationwide cyber attack this week. The data breach did not impact San Diego Unified. Nothing was taken, and the systems are now coming back online.
8: The group was threatening to leak data held by Instructure, the parent company of Canvas, including student names, ID numbers, and email addresses for an estimated 275 million users across nearly 9,000 educational institutions worldwide. By late Thursday, most users reported being able to access Canvas again. I'm Mark Neufeld.
6: A federal judge has ruled the city of San Diego can keep enforcing parking rules against those who are living in RVs.
9: The judge says the city must turn in a plan to add water, power, bathrooms, and showers to its 24-hour safe parking lot in Mission Valley after doing just one upgrade in 2 years. The same ruling says San Diego can keep ticketing people who live in RVs overnight under the oversized vehicle law, which bans parking from 2 to 6 a.m. and carries a $173 ticket. Next up, the city files its improvement plan by May 29th. Residents can respond by June 19th, and the judge holds another hearing June 29th. I'm John Fink.
6: Authorities in Central California say there is evidence of human remains that could be those of Kristen Smart. San Luis Obispo County Sheriff Ian Parkinson.
10: Based on what we're looking at, evidence-wise, scientific evidence, that a human remains were there at one time, we're still there. So we can't call it Kristen, but we think there's evidence to support human remains.
6: They've been searching the house. The mother of Paul Flores is now serving a sentence of 25 years to life in prison for the 1996 murder of Kristen Smart. And the U.S. government is starting to release UFO files.
11: The materials relating to encounters between U.S. pilots on active duty and unidentified aerial phenomena released by the Pentagon, which says members of the public can draw their own conclusions, and that President Trump is focused on providing maximum transparency to the public. The collection is available at war.gov/UFO, and there are currently more than 160 files dating back nearly 80 years. The government says additional documents will be released on a rolling basis.
6: That's Lillian Wu. Real-time traffic. Kogo News Time now is 5:02.
12: On the 15 southbound at Arrow, we've got a crash involving a motorhome trying to clear from that right lane. It's stacked up from the 163. Your 163 south, Kearny Mesa to downtown's now going to take you about 28 minutes. On the 8 westbound, right as you're coming up on Severn, we had that crash in the middle lanes. They got everything over to the right shoulder. All lanes are open. You're still going to see slowing from the 67, though. Your 8 west, El Cajon to Ocean Beach is 25 minutes. 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I'm Jenny Harmon. Kogo's next real-time traffic update at 5:13.
6: Kogo is updating San Diego weather. Warming through the weekend. The deserts are going to have an excessive heat warning on Sunday and Monday. Extreme heat warning to 109 degrees. That's Sunday, Monday. Monday for the inland areas will be in the upper 80s. Tomorrow and then again Sunday, low to mid-70s in the water. Low 80s inland right now downtown. It's 73. I'm Jack Cronin. 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
13: Well, I guess we can ticket the homeless living in their RVs. Although, is somebody living in an RV actually homeless? Because isn't an RV a home on wheels? It's certainly shelter. I mean, if you think of it that way. 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A federal judge has ruled the city of San Diego is justified in ticketing homeless people who live in RVs parked on city streets and lots overnight. Despite their protests that they can't reasonably use a designated overnight parking lot the city provides as an alternative to getting ticketed. Why not? Why not? Because apparently the judge also ruled that the city is violating a court, a court-approved settlement in which the city had agreed that it would provide, quote, essential improvements, including water, electricity, bathrooms, showers, to its homeless parking lot in Mission Valley. The judge ordered the city to submit a plan, a budget, and a schedule for completing the improvements listed in the agreement. And they have to submit that plan by May 29th. So, I don't know where we're going to get the money, because right now, apparently we don't even have enough money for December nights, because Mayor Todd McScrooge is being punitive with the city about $1.5 million, despite the fact that the revenue coming in from the new parking fees should more than cover December nights. So I don't know where we're going to get the budget for this. But I was thinking about this story, and like, first of all, I don't have a whole lot of sympathy. Like, I will say it's better if you're in an RV than if you're sleeping on the sidewalk. That's slightly better, because at least you're sheltered, you're housed. But the problem with these guys is they come in with their RVs, and then they're basically mooching off everybody, right? Like, they pull into a business, and I trying to remember which neighborhood I saw. I was the other day, I was driving through, and I saw one of these RVs, and it had a long extension cord running up the side on the back of a business. And I was like, I wonder if that business knows there's an RV sucking the power off of the business. I almost stopped and went and knocked and just was like, hey, man, just to let you know, in case your bill looks a little weird, you know, you got a homeless dude in a... And this dude had set up, he had the RV, but he had set up a quasi-permanent sort of deal. Like, he had built with 2x4s and a tarp, he had built an awning, like a little deck, right on the sidewalk. It blocked the sidewalk. It literally blocked the sidewalk. So you or I would not be able to safely egress past his RV, because he would have his little deck out there with his tiki torches and his little hanging lights, just putting on a good old time in a party, and he isn't paying any rent. Meanwhile, the guy across the street in the house is having to pay his mortgage, right? And the business is apparently paying this dude's electric bill. So I look, in some ways it's better, but in other ways, an RV just lets these people mooch more. So I guess it's better that they're housed, but here's the problem. And we'll dig a little more into this, but here's the problem. If the judge says we could ticket these people, what's the mechanism for enforcement? Because that's the problem that we have, right? Like, you can ticket the homeless until the cows come home. They're not going to pay it. That's why they're homeless. They don't have any money. I mean, you know, what's funny is it's pretty sophisticated. They actually do have money. It's just that on their budget spreadsheet, like if you went into their, like, I use numbers on Mac to do my household budget. So if you went into their numbers on their Mac to look at their household budget, you would see like 10 categories of spending. Meth, meth, meth, meth, meth, meth, meth. So there's nothing left over, you know, to pay the ticket. Like, we don't have a category for the tickets. We only have a category for, as Spencer Pratt said, super meth. That's the only category we have. I played this last night, but I think it's worth going back to, but my computer's frozen, so I guess I can't play it. But he called it super meth. He's like, these people, they'll stab you in the neck. They don't want housing. They don't want help. Oh, yeah, here it is. Here it is. Here it is. Come on.
14: How many beds you give these people, they are on super meth. They are on fentanyl. The DEA statistic says 93% of this is a drug addiction problem. Nithya, Councilwoman Robbins' plan for treatment first, I will go below the Harbor Freeway tomorrow with her, and we can find some of these people she's going to offer treatment for. She's going to get stabbed in the neck.
13: That's the first time I heard that DEA statistic. Had you heard that before? 93%. It rings true to me. Because they always try to tell us that the percentage of people in the homeless community that just fell on hard times and couldn't do anything about their situation, they always try to insinuate that it's like 80%. That's not true. That's not true. I guarantee you it's not true. Look, I've been in the camps. I've talked to some of these folks. And yeah, there's a few that have fallen on hard times, but here's the thing. Here's how you know if somebody's choosing to be that way or if somebody is actually falling on hard times. When you reach your hand out to help, like not a handout, but a hand up, right? When you reach your hand out to give them a hand up, give them a little hand up, when they recoil and give you 18 excuses for why they can't take that hand up, then you know that they're full of it and they're really just choosing to be in that situation. Right. And I believe 93% of it is a drug problem. I agree with that. This is the first I'd heard that official statistic, which is funny because I've been a little bit more friendly to it, like a little bit more charitable. I've said 90%, but apparently the DEA says 93%. But the point is, the reason why I played the Spencer Pratt audio, she says they don't want help. So, how do you ticket them and get them to pay? Because there isn't really a mechanism to enforce it. They don't have a budget category in their spending habits, which is majority, you know, maybe a little food here. So, like, if they had 10 categories, it'd be 9 would be meth, and then one budget category would probably be tacos, right? I mean, that's what I would do if I was a meth head that was living in an RV. I would have 9 budget categories for my meth, and I'd have one budget category for Tacos El Gordo. I'm just saying, that's how I would set up my budget if it were me in that situation. 1-800-600-COGO. Or go to the live feed for COGO on the IR radio app and click the red microphone. I'd like to hear from you. But here's the question. What's the enforcement mechanism when we ticket these people? I don't care about these. Look, you're in an RV. It's great you have an RV, but damn it. If I had an RV and I was trying to go to the beach, I'd have to pay like an exorbitant camping fee to get the hookups to the electricity. You could come rolling in here and just claim you're homeless and we'll give you all that stuff. I mean, that doesn't seem fair to me. But whatever. I mean, how do we actually collect on these tickets? I mean, I guess one mechanism is we could tow the RV and take it away from them and impound it. Leland, that just puts them on the street. I know. And then they face the three doors: jail, rehab, or get the hell out of town. And we'll give you your RV back, but you're leaving. And the second time you come back in after we've already kicked you out, then we are taking it away and you don't get the RV back. So if you want to keep that place to sleep, you better take it on down the road, right? Is that too mean? Let me know. 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I have a couple of ideas on the enforcement mechanism, though, and we'll get into those next. They're not super kind and fuzzy. But we'll get into those next. 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
12: On the 805 southbound, right after the 52, getting the crash cleared into that center divider area. Your 805 South Sorrento Valley to Chula Vista is still going to take you about 35 minutes. On the 163 southbound, Kearny Mesa to downtown, it's now 24 minutes. And on the 15 south at Balboa Avenue, still trying to get a crash cleared from the right lane there. It's going to be backed up to the 163. 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

0: point because they're not out there ticketing. So now what?
1: Yeah. Well, it's well, I guess they're I guess they are trying to ticket some of these RVs. But you're right. There's not a lot of enforcement after a certain time. But they've extended those hours of enforcement to try to get more revenue. Mm. But what's your solution, Matt? What's your solution, Matt, for enforcing the tickets on these homeless folks? Like, it's not fair for them to be plugging into a business or parking on a street in a neighborhood. You know, it's not fair for them to be doing that. And we have parking lots. Maybe the parking lots aren't like the Four Seasons or whatever, but they're still there.
0: Well, let me. Okay, so I have a two-part answer. I live right across the street. I live on Mission Boulevard. There's a large parking lot right across the street on the east side of Mission Boulevard that I interface with on a 24-hour basis, let's just say. There's no parking enforcement there. I could park my motorhome there for 3 weeks, and nobody would say anything about it. I guarantee you. Yes, that's number one.
1: That must explain why I drove by that parking lot the other day that's supposed to have homeless in it, and they were parked on all the streets adjacent to it, but not actually in the parking lot.
0: That would be, yes, you're correct on that, yes. Generally speaking, that parking lot, you know, they're not enforcing any kind of rules there at all. I can vouch for that. The other thing is that, what was the other point? I completely forgot my second point.
1: Oh, you said there were two things.
0: yes. Well, if you're driving a motorhome and you're parked illegally and you receive a ticket, the registration is tied to the recipient of the ticket. So eventually that ticket's not going to go away. It's going to follow you, right? So you're going to, one way or another, you're going to pay it. You're going to get impounded. You're going to whatever. Right. So it's not going to just go away.
1: But aren't a lot of these out of state licensed? They're not licensed in California, so they come here from another state. And then when those expire, the only thing we can really do is give them a ticket for having expired plates, because they don't have to go and renew them with the state of California's DMV. They can renew. They don't even have to renew as long as they don't go back to the state they came here from. Because that's one of the problems.
0: Yeah,
1: a lot of them are registered in other states.
0: But we have reciprocal agreements with most states, if not all. So I don't know if that's necessarily true.
1: No, not really, because there's nothing they can do but impound the vehicle, which they're not doing, as you just pointed out. So maybe that's the enforcement mechanism, Matt, is if we have a reciprocal agreement with another state, it's registered in another state, we impound it. But if we impound the vehicle, guess what we've got? We've got somebody sleeping on a park bench instead of in an RV.
0: Yeah, exactly. But the main thing was, I just wanted to say that this parking lot that I have a bird's eye view of daily is really a free for all. So, I hate to let the cat out of the bag. I don't know if that's going to, anything will come of it, but they're not enforcing anything there.
1: Sure.
0: So,
1: well, and let's be honest, the whole thing, the real complaint by the homeless and the RVs for where they say it's not feasible to park in these parking lots is because they have to get up and move in the morning and then come back later. And they don't like that. They want to be able to set up their place, have that be their place, squat on that parking spot and not ever move. And that's not fair. And it's like, look, you're homeless. I'm sorry. You don't get to stay at the Hilton. So this is what you get. And you've got an RV. That's great. You got a roof over your head. You're lucky. But fascinating. Thanks for the call, Matt. Appreciate the input on it.
0: Thank you.
1: Yeah, 1-800-600-COGO. Let me just bottom line this. I'm going to go back to it like I'm beating a dead horse, but I'm not going to shut up about this. You have to institute the Leland Conway way of dealing with homelessness. And it's this. For the 10% or so that need help and could use help and would actually use the help to get off their duffs and get into a productive situation, I want to help those. And I'm 100% on board with having a budget to set them up in an employment program, set them up in a training program, an educational program, an employment placement program, some housing. I'm 100% okay with that. But here's the deal. You get three choices, and this weeds out those that don't want the help from those that are choosing. Choice number one is you go to jail. Leland, you can't jail your way out of homelessness. I know, and you don't have to. It's their choice, not ours. They can choose that one, and we'll put them in jail as long as we need to. Sucks, but...

0: Hey, three hots in a cot, right? Number two, you get the rehabilitation or the mental help you need. But you're going to go into an institution that provides that, which means you'll be off the street. You'll be housed, but you can't have your drugs. You'll be housed, but you can't have the things that you're chasing out there. You'll be housed, but you can't run around naked with a machete because you need the mental therapy or whatever. That we're going to put you in an institution that takes care of that. You get through that, then maybe we go ahead and set you up on something. And door number three is you leave. Here's a ticket to wherever you want to go. Don't come back. That's how you deal with this. It's the only enforcement mechanism to any of this. Because if we go and try to collect the ticket, they don't have the money. They're using it for something else. So if we impound the vehicle, then they sleep on the street and they poop on the street. And we don't want that. I'm telling you, my way is the only way. I can't think of another one. Let's talk about how to do business in San Diego. San Diego's Chamber of Commerce is going to join us, Chris Kane, in just a minute. We'll talk about what's going on there. And, how hard is it or easy is it for small businesses to do business? What's the Chamber of Commerce doing to make that easier? To lobby to make it easier to do business in San Diego. That's all coming up. Leland Conway, News Radio 600 KOGO, live on the iHeartRadio app.
1: On the 5 southbound at Loma Santa Fe, heads up, I got a report of some metal debris in the middle lanes. And if you're on that 5 southbound Sorrento Valley to downtown, still going to take about 26 minutes. 805 south at the 52, got that crash cleared from the lanes. Your 805 south Sorrento Valley to Chula Vista is now 35 minutes. And on the 8 west at Severn, got that accident moved over to the right shoulder. Still some slowing there. I'm Jenny Harmon, KOGO's next real-time traffic update at 532.
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15: U.S. response. After Iran fires at three Navy ships, I'm Jack Cronin. The KOGO News Center. All missiles and drones were shot down by American forces. Secretary of State Marco Rubio says the U.S. indeed fired back.
16: If you are a missile-launching guy, whatever they call that job, and you're sitting there, and you fire a missile at the United States, and we saw you fire it, we're going to hit you. Of course we are. Who doesn't do that? Unless you want to get your ship sunk.
15: Secretary of State speaking in Rome after meeting with the Pope and Italian leaders, saying the U.S. is expecting a response from Iran.
16: Their system is still highly fractured and a bit dysfunctional as well. That may be serving as an impediment. I hope it's a serious offer. I really do.
15: The U.S. also disabling two more Iranian ships trying to get around the blockade. The market setting new records again today.
17: The major averages ending higher for the day and week, with tech leading the charge and boosting the tech-heavy NASDAQ, which surpassed the 26,000 level for the first time and notched a new record close, as did the S&P 500, as investors digested a surprisingly strong April jobs report.
15: Hillary Barsky, Virginia's state Supreme Court has ruled against their new congressional maps that were drawn by Democrats.
18: Critics of this referendum have said from the beginning that Democrats were on thin ice because they did not follow procedures as outlined by state law and state constitution. And what the court ended up saying here is that violation irreparably undermined the integrity of the entire voting referendum, said it makes it null and void. And for that reason, they say the congressional district maps issued by the court in 2021, they've got to use for the upcoming congressional election.
15: Shannon Bream, San Diego Unified, says they are reaccessing Canvas. The online system was the subject of a nationwide cyber attack yesterday, and no data was taken.
19: On Wednesday, students and instructors at a flurry of institutions statewide said they were locked out of an online learning program called Canvas. This includes San Diego State and Cal State San Marcos. UC San Diego's Canvas site simply stated it was undergoing scheduled maintenance. A criminal group called Shiny Hunters is claiming credit for the hack. I'm Phil Farrar.
15: And the government's releasing UFO files.
20: Americans are finally getting a look at the first batch of newly declassified UFO files. Among the highlights is Apollo 11 astronaut Buzz Aldrin's debriefing report, where he recalled several unusual phenomena he and the crew encountered during the first moon landing mission. President Trump ordered the Pentagon and other agencies to start releasing the files. In a post on Truth Social, Trump said, "Now the American public can fully decide for themselves when it comes to opinions on aliens." The department said it will be releasing new materials on a rolling basis. I'm Matt Mattinson.
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1: On the 805 southbound at the 52, got that accident cleared, but your 805 southbound's Rento Valley to Chula Vista still going to take you about 37 minutes. Now on the 15 south at Balboa Avenue, still working on an incident. The right lane is blocked. Your stop's coming away from the 163. And on the 5 south at Loma Santa Fe, I still got to report some debris in the middle lane. Your 5 southbound's Rento Valley to downtown is 25 minutes. 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I'm Jenny Harmon, KOGO's next real-time traffic update at 5:43.
15: KOGO's updated San Diego weather. Highs tomorrow and Sunday in the low to mid-70s. The water, low 80s inland. That'll be upper 80s inland for Monday, the hottest day in the stretch. Extreme heat warning will be in place for the deserts to 109 Sunday and Monday. Right now, downtown is 72. I'm Jack Cronin. Next update, 6 o'clock. 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
0: News Radio 600 KOGO live on the iHeartRadio app. Click that red microphone. Chris Cate with the San Diego Chamber of Commerce. Big focus is small business for Chamber of Commerce, this being National Small Business Week. They had their annual Small Business Success Summit earlier this week on Tuesday. And then, of course, the Small Business Awards are coming up. And Chris is on the line with us. Hey, Chris, it's Leland. How are you?
13: Doing well. Thanks for having me.
0: Yeah, thanks for coming on. I'll tell you what, it seems like in America it's getting harder and harder for the little guy to survive, and the big guy just keeps conglomerating. So what are you guys doing at the Chamber of Commerce in trying to facilitate making it easier, grease the skids, if you will, for the small business, the little guy who wants to start the big idea that maybe one day gets to become the big guy, right? Like, what are we doing to make it easier? And maybe we should start with this, Chris. What are the headwinds right now for small business in San Diego?
13: Well, it's uncertainty, and it's uncertainty that has to deal with cost of labor, cost of supplies, cost of materials, cost to have a space. All in all, just the cost of doing business is very tumultuous right now, as you said. And for us, we're doing what we can to try to give the tools to our small business owners to really understand and navigate various headwinds that they're facing each and every day. And for us as a region, we look at our $300 billion regional economy, 98% of our businesses are small business owners in San Diego. And so these aren't your Fortune 500 companies, although we have one or two here in San Diego. These are your community members. These are your neighbors, the folks you go to church with, your PTA presidents, your soccer coaches. These are the ones who are starting and running small businesses every day, and they're the ones who are having to deal with not knowing if they can make payroll for the week or how am I going to pay rent for the upcoming month. These are all the challenges they're dealing with each and every day.
0: Yeah, and you hear, you know, horror stories. 20% of small businesses fail within their first year. Within 5 years, it'll be half of them, and 65% won't make it 10 years. If somebody was asking you, Chris Kate, San Diego Chamber of Commerce, hey, how do I avoid that? How do I become one of the 35% that are still going strong at 10 years? The other thing, though, the flip side of that is if you make it 5 years or you make it 10 years, chances are you're going to be big, right? Like, you're going to grow. You might be able to franchise. You get to that point, you're stable. But what are those? You mentioned the tools that you guys want to give small businesses. What are you telling them? Hey, do this, this, and this. These three things. Do these three things to be part of that 35% that lasts a decade or more.
13: I think, by and large, the most important thing is knowing to ask for help and knowing that you don't know everything. And one of the things that, when I came into the chamber, I want us to be the go-to and have not only our members, but also if you're not a member either, just a small business owner in general, and you don't have the answer to something, to ask the question, right? Who do I go to figure out if I want to contract with, you know, the Port of San Diego or local government, if I want to get licensed, who do I go to? Hey, I'm hearing all this stuff about AI, right? How do I introduce AI into my workflow, especially if I'm more of a calendar-laden type business who's focused on appointments? How do I utilize AI in my workflow every single day to maybe save some cost? What do I do to make sure my books are in order every single month? Not knowing the answer is okay, but knowing to ask questions is okay as well, too. And that's what we want to feel comfortable with, because we as a chamber can't service our members if we don't know what those issues are that are facing our small business owners each and every day. You know, we deal with a lot of stuff, especially from a financial standpoint, with trade and tariffs and all those things as well, too. And we know that our small business owners don't have the staff at the ready to monitor what's happening every single day. When you're a small business owner, you are the bookkeeper, you're the janitor, you're all these things and above. So you don't have time to deal with all these things.
0: Yeah, that makes sense. Are you seeing a decline in people starting businesses or an uptick?
13: We're actually seeing an uptick, and it's especially post COVID. A lot of folks are wanting to explore going into business themselves. I think I saw a stat that said something about over 40% of the new business owners are entrepreneurs. Yeah. They're folks who are willing to take a risk, and that should be celebrated. And I think one thing we as a chamber, and my goal is to combat this narrative that's out there, especially from some of our policymakers that are demonizing business owners as if that they're sucking greed and value and net worth out of San Diego. And that's just not the case. Our small business owners need to be celebrated. These are folks who are taking risks every single day and sometimes putting their employees above their own families. And they're not to be demonized, or they're to be celebrated. And we need more business owners and entrepreneurs out in our communities.
0: Chris Kate is the president and CEO of the San Diego Regional Chamber of Commerce. Chris, we just sort of blew past it. Let's zero in on it a little bit. You mentioned AI. Let's start with this. Is AI a headwind for businesses, or is it a windfall for businesses?
13: I think it could be a little bit of both. It can be both in the fact that it's allowing business owners to be more efficient and stretch their dollars out further by doing more work that is maybe not as labor intensive for employees and for business owners. But I think the headwind comes in is how do you deal with the power and the supply of things like data centers to help power AI. And that's a huge challenge nationally right now, is how do you allow for the energy that's needed to power this AI boom that we're seeing. It's not so much an issue for San Diego. We don't see a lot of data centers being proposed in San Diego, but other communities, it's a challenge, and yeah, we understand that. But if you want the economy to grow nationally and have the U.S. be a leader in this, you're going to have to power this new revolution, and that has to come from somewhere. So that's the challenge that we're hearing, and I'm hearing from my colleagues across the country is how to harness this and utilize this for the good of our economic growth.
0: Well, and like you said, it's a two-edged sword, right? I mean, there's clearly problems with it, and we're already seeing it in the white-collar job sector, where AI is wiping out thousands of jobs, especially in the financial sectors, which is scary. But on the other hand, you had Sam Altman with OpenAI saying, hey, there's going to be more millionaires created in the next 5 years faster, even faster than the dot-com boom in the 90s. With the utilization of AI. I mean, if you have ChatGPT, you go on there and say, give me three business ideas. It'll lay them out for you, right? So it is that. Maybe it's a scary thing if you're an employee. Maybe it's a boon if you're an entrepreneur.
13: Absolutely. The thing that I think puts San Diego in a leading, as a leader versus maybe other regions across the country is the educational communities that we have here in San Diego, whether it's UC San Diego, SDSU, the Life Science Hub. I mean, we are an innovation region, and we are known for that. And so I think we, as a community, as a region, can be best equipped to skill the next generation of workforce to be prepared for this, more so, I think, than other communities around the country.
0: What do you wish? We're talking with Chris Cate, San Diego Chamber of Commerce. What do you wish our policymakers, like if I could bring all the city councilmen and women and the mayor and then the soups in to a round table and we could address them, what do you wish they would do differently that would help small businesses and entrepreneurs in San Diego?
13: I'd maybe start with having them take an Econ 101 class. but to know that, you know, there are consequences of decisions they're making. You know, being a former city councilmember myself and being a former small business owner as well too, there are ramifications for decisions that folks are making. So when these decisions don't happen in a vacuum, it just doesn't magically be implemented and appears and everyone's all good and it's all hunky-dory.
0: Yeah.
13: Folks have to implement these things. There are these down-the-line consequences. And, you know, when you're talking about things like affordability, right? That's the big buzzword right now in politics. Well, it's not just the families who are feeling the affordability, you know, squeeze. It's business owners as well, too. And that gets passed on to the employees, to the customers. Totally. And so it's really understanding the ramifications of the decisions they make. And these things don't happen in a vacuum.
0: Yeah, that's dead on. That's a great point. So if it with the parking has been a big issue, having to pay for parking in Balboa Park, having to pay for parking in the gas lamp, right? Do you see that as a potential threat headwind to small businesses in some of these areas where we want more people to be walking the street? I mean, we had Mike Trimble on from the Gas Lamp Association, and the concern they have down there is that, you know, the upkeep is not happening. The traffic is starting to wane a little bit because people don't want to pay to park. Their employees don't want to be late at night having to park a long way away to get a free spot. And it's hurting traffic and it's not as safe. Do you worry about that?
13: Absolutely. And I think you're seeing it from the various communities in and around Balboa Park and downtown, especially the nonprofit community and the museums, right? These are business owners as well too. We don't like to think of them as that because they're museums and nonprofits and whatnot, but they're employing folks right? They're having wages be paid, and they're seeing the ramifications as well, too, of this. And you're seeing responses now to this, right? You look at the County of San Diego, what the Board of Supervisors are looking at is they're seeing a decision made across the street at City Hall, and they're trying to react to that based off what they're hearing as well, too, and trying to say, hey, it's difficult to park, it's costly, what can we as a county and the parking spots that we own make it easier for folks? So you're seeing kind of a tit for tat in that, and that would have not happened if there wasn't the vocal opposition that you're hearing from downtown business owners of what's happening. So something has to be done. We understand that the city's feeling a squeeze just like everybody else, but as I said earlier, those decisions aren't made in a vacuum. There are going to be a lot of folks who feel the impact and ramification of those decisions.
0: Makes sense. All right, let's do the optimistic-o-meter. Okay, I just made up a word, but there's actually in the state constitution it says talk show hosts can make up words. So there you go.
13: I like it.
0: So on the optimistic-o-meter, where is Chris Kate and the Chamber of Commerce about the future of San Diego's economy right now? Are you somewhere between a 1 and a 10? 1 being pessimistic, 10 being overly optimistic. Where do you put it right now?
13: So I'm a natural optimist, so I'm probably in the 7 or 8 category. and the reason being, I think, is you're seeing a demand for a return to normalcy in all sectors. Yeah. And I think you're seeing that play out at the base level with voters, with John and Jane Q Public. They're really paying attention and they're understanding that this is not right, something's different.
0: Yeah.
13: How do I get involved and engaged? I think you're seeing that, and I think that's actually to the betterment of your small business owners and your folks who are just wanting some common sense. And I think you're seeing that. So I'm optimistic in the positive direction and where things are going to be going.
0: Yeah, I think I'd put myself at maybe a 6.5 to a 7. And it's because I think the fundamentals of the economy are really, really solid and strong.
13: Yeah.
0: The labor market's better than sometimes the news will tell us. It's the energy prices that have to get under control. If we can get that under control, that's going to require an end to the Iran situation. But it's also going to require some heavy lifting by politicians who seem pretty obstinate about that issue here in California. Energy right now is, I think it's just the key to prosperity, right? A small business that has a landscaping, look at what they're paying to drive an F-350 with a trailer on it. You know, if we can get energy under control, I think sky's the limit.
13: I agree. And part of the optimism too, and we talk to business owners every day, is how solution oriented and creative they are, and they have to be optimists as well too to run their business. So I think people feed off that energy, and they're always going to be looking for solutions to whatever the problem is, and that needs to be harnessed and replicated as much as possible.
0: Yeah, for sure. Well, Chris, we'll have you on again. I can't wait. It'll be a good conversation. Thanks for your time today. All right.
13: Thank you. Have a great night.
0: You too. Chris Kate, President and CEO of San Diego Regional Chamber of Commerce. Yeah. I mean, I like that optimism. I think it, right now it's just energy that's in the way. All the fundamentals are there. And big fan of entrepreneurship right here, just telling you. All right, when we continue, a lot of talkbacks coming in on the topic we started the hour off with, that it's okay for the city to ticket the RV homeless, but how do you actually enforce it? We'll dig into some of those talkbacks when we continue. I'm Leland Conway, News Radio 600 KOGO, live on the IR Radio app.
1: On the 163 southbound right of Genesee, I've got a report of a brand new accident trying to make its way to the shoulder. It's going to stay slow as you make your way down to the 5. Your 163 southbound Kearny Mesa to downtown is going to be 19 minutes. On the 805 south at 15, got a wreck clearing over to the shoulder there as well. Your 805 southbound from Sorrento Valley to Chula Vista is 32 minutes. And on the 78 east, as you're coming up on the Archaeological Center, got a report of a rollover accident blocking those eastbound lanes. 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
26: I agree with the last caller. I have a high school on one side of my house and two elementary schools down the block on the other side of my house. There is very poor intersection traffic signal control, and there's cars parked in the red zone all along the street literally every single day, and I watch the highway patrol and the sheriff just drive right by.
0: News Radio 600 Kogo live on the iHeartRadio app, talking about the enforcement of tickets for homeless and RVs. And the question is there actually enforcement even happening? I know I've talked to the chief of police, and yes, they are increasing enforcement on that issue, but I also know that there was this class action lawsuit. So it might have slowed down because of the lawsuit. They might have put it on pause, might be why it's not happening right now. But yes, you have to enforce
3: it. Hey, this is Jose. The first thing you do is you cite them. After a certain amount, they get their motorhome taken away. If they want to pay their fees, it's called community service. And that's the way we have to deal with that situation. Otherwise, some of those trailers are all broken and they're not even drivable on the street. So that's what we have to do. That's
0: you know,
3: all I have
0: you know,
3: to say.
0: That's an interesting point that Jose makes. You could, because the question I had is how do we actually enforce this, right? Because I'm all for ticketing them, but how do you enforce it? Because they don't have to pay the ticket. But if you basically said, hey, look, this is the third ticket you've gotten, so now we have a warrant out for community service. We're going to take you in. You're going to be detained, and you don't get out until you do this community service. And then we use it to clean up some mess that maybe somebody that's homeless has made somewhere else, right? And you force them along those lines. Maybe that's how you deal with this. That's a pretty innovative idea.
6: They can ticket the RVs all they want, but they're never going to tow them because it costs so much money, and then it's going to be a biohazard situation.
0: Well, that's true, but you have to send a message, and sometimes it costs a little bit up front to send the message to keep it from coming back. But it can be a biohazard situation. That is not untrue. When we continue, should the county soups give themselves a third term? There's a big controversy over this. And the story I cannot wait to talk about. The Pentagon released UFO files today. And they're creepy. And we're supposed to make our own determination, which tells us absolutely nothing. But we'll talk about that next hour as well on a Friday. I'm Leland Conway, News Radio 600 Kogo, live on the iHeartRadio app.
1: On the 163 South at Genesee, got that crash cleared to the right shoulder. It's going to stay slow, though, all the way down to the 5. Your 163 South, Kearny Mesa to downtown is 19 minutes. On the 8 East, right at the 5, I've got a report of some plywood in the two left lanes. And in Lakeside, 67 South on Winter Gardens Boulevard, a stall partially blocking that on-ramp. Your 67 South, Ramona to El Cajon is now 28 minutes. I'm Jenny Harmon, Kogo's next real-time traffic update at 6:03.
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15: The Kogo News Center, all those missiles and drones were shot down by American forces, with Secretary of State Marco Rubio responding.
16: Of course we fired back at them. They were shooting at us. That's what I would expect to do. Only stupid countries don't shoot back when you're shot at. And we're not a stupid country.
15: Saying the U.S. is still expecting a response from Iran, despite a fractured government.
16: We're expecting a response from them. We'll see what the response entails. And the hope is it's something that it can put us into a serious process of negotiation.
15: U.S. disabling two more Iranian ships trying to get around the blockade as well. The NASDAQ and the S&P closed out this week with new records at six straight weeks of gains, longest win streak in 2 years. A federal judge has ruled the city of San Diego can keep enforcing parking rules against those who are living in RVs. It's illegal to park RVs and other large vehicles on city streets between 2 a.m. and 6 a.m., and police have been giving out $173 tickets. They're giving out as long as there's space in the safe parking lots for the homeless around the city. The Union Tribune says it's part of the ruling allowing the tickets to move forward. The judge also ordered upgrades to one of the safe parking lots in Mission Valley, water, bathroom, shower, and electricity. That $75,000 reward's being offered in the case of a murdered Navy sailor in San Diego. It was 7 years ago, around 1 in the morning, August 17, 2019, that Lamonte Stevenson was shot and killed. The 19-year-old active-duty Navy sailor had been serving as the designated driver that night. He was murdered trying to break up a fight at a party on Marcy Street in Logan Heights.
14: The party that he had attended promoted on social media and attended by approximately 80 to 100 different people. Many of those individuals have yet to be identified or interviewed, but we believe that several firsthand witnesses likely saw what happened and potentially know the identity of who is responsible.
15: San Diego Police Lieutenant Christopher Leahy saying the suspect's only described as an African-American man. A $75,000 reward's being offered. Lamonte's mother has spent every Mother's Day since her son's murder right here in San Diego asking for the public's help finding the killer. Real-time traffic, Kogo News Time is 6:02.
1: On the 805 South, right at the 15, got that crash cleared from the right lane. Still a little bit of slowing from the 163. Now on the 163 South, Kearny Mesa to downtown, it'll take you 16 minutes. And at Genesee Avenue, got that wreck over on the right shoulder. In Lakeside, 67 southbound, right at the Winter Garden Boulevard on-ramp, got a stall partially blocking that ramp. 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I'm Jenny Harmon. Kogo's next real-time traffic update is 6:13.
15: Kogo's updated San Diego weather. Looking at highs tomorrow and again Sunday in the mid-70s at the water, low 80s inland, upper 80s inland for Monday, which is the hottest day in the stretch, an extreme heat warning out in the deserts for Sunday and Monday. Right now, downtown at 71. I'm Chad Cronin. 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
0: Just sitting here wondering if we should give the county suits another term. They haven't done enough damage. News Radio 600, KOGO live on the IR Radio app. This is hot off the presses from our newsroom here at KOGO. The one and only, the notorious Cliff Albert sent this out as a news release coming out today. City of San Diego advances plan to implement new state law that encourages more homes near transit. You know what that's about, right? 15-minute cities. And we can get you living as close to the center as possible. You're much easier to control. It's all about saving the planet. Eat your quinoa. Shut up and eat your quinoa. In 2025, the state of California approved Senate Bill 79 to address the housing shortage by creating more opportunities to build home near transit. The law requires cities to approve certain housing projects within a half mile of qualifying transit stops on sites zoned for residential, mixed use, or commercial development. So they all want you to get on the trolley and get stabbed. That's what they want. The city's approach allows a phased rollout in certain areas, providing time to develop a plan. Let me just tell you this, and then we'll get into the superintendent's story. Supervisor. I think I've mentioned this before, but it's worth noting again. There was a book that was written shortly before President Obama came into office that was called Nudge. It was written by a guy named Cass Sunstein. Now, Cass Sunstein went on to be President Obama's regulatory czar, meaning he became the guy that was put in charge of making regulations, right? Here's what that book meant, or what that book was saying. That book was, it's one of the most, how do I put this? It's one of the most low-key, notorious evil books ever written. And here's what I mean. It is a roadmap to making you think, okay, how do I put this? It is a roadmap to coercion in disguise. It's a roadmap to totalitarianism in disguise. It is a roadmap to a centralized, all-powerful state disguised as freedom. And in the book, this is the premise. I'll tell you so you don't have to read it, but it's worth the read. In the book, the premise was the easiest way to manipulate people is to make them think they've chosen. I mean, this is great for sales, by the way, but it's to make them think they've chosen what you wanted them to choose in the first place. So in other words, instead of just beating them on the back of the head and forcing them to do what you want them to do, you still force them to do what you want them to do, but you implement a system that makes them think they chose it. And the way the system works is, let's say Silver Fang, my producer, Timmy. Timmy, what's your favorite candy bar? Favorite candy bar. I was going to bring you a candy bar
2: Reese's
0: right now.
2: Peanut butter cup or just Reese's a Hershey's chocolate bar?
0: My man. Reese's Peanut Butter Cup, my man. Okay, what is your second favorite candy bar? Your second choice?
2: Oh, I'll go Payday.
0: Payday, okay. So you've got these two choices. These are your favorite, okay? Now, what I want is for you to eat an apple. Or I should say, what I want is for you to eat fruit. Because I don't think that a Reese's Cup or a Payday is good for you, okay? But I don't want you to think that I forced you to eat the fruit. So what I do is I lay some choices out in front of you. And I go, here's a Reese cup. Here's a Payday. Here's an apple. Here's a banana. Which do you choose? Which do you choose, Tim?
2: Well, I choose the Reese's.
0: Okay, perfect. Okay. Now, the next time I bring you, I don't bring you the Reese cup.
2: Okay.
0: I just bring you a Payday, a banana, an apple, and an orange. Which one do you pick?
2: This is a trick question. I'm going for the Payday.
0: You go for the Payday. Now, the next time I come, I don't bring the Payday or the Reese cup. I bring you a banana. I bring you an apple. I bring you an orange. And I bring you a watermelon. Which one do you choose?
2: I'm Pavlov's dog. I'm looking for the chocolate. I'll go watermelon.
0: Watermelon. But it doesn't matter because you think you chose watermelon, you think it was your choice. In reality, I slowly, over time, removed the choices from your plate that I didn't want you to have, right? That's what's happening with this, right? They won't let us build farther out so people can have land and grow a garden and experience nature and live a little farther out and commute in, because they don't want that, because that's emissions, carbon emissions, and they don't want that. They want you to live in the tower downtown and ride the bus to work or the trolley to work. They want you to live where they want you to live, but they don't want you to feel like you were forced to go in like some Soviet gulag. So they just make the regulatory burden so difficult to build farther out of town, and they chase off the refinery so it becomes so expensive to pay for gas to drive into town. Ultimately, what they want is for you to ride the transit. They want you in tight, close, and controlled, and they want you to feel like you chose to do it. They feel like all of this was your choice, and that's what's happening.
2: Fake freedom.
0: Fake freedom. It's called nudge. Seriously, it is the most underrated, sneaky, notorious, and evil book ever, because the whole book, the guy that wrote it, Cass Sunstein, he goes all into like how to take guns away, right? Like how to take guns away without people realizing that you're taking their guns away, right? Like it's like little by little. It's little things. It's not like we're going to wake up tomorrow and suddenly live in a totalitarian state. Now, something that happened that really altered that was COVID, because we went down the pathway that nudge was envisioning way faster, and got into groupthink way faster than they ever expected us to, which is terrifying to me, but we became very easy to control. But anyway, that's what's happening here. So the city's approach allows a phased rollout in certain areas. Quote, this approach allows the city to implement this required state housing law while ensuring it works in a way that is best for our communities. Blah, blah, blah, blah, blah, blah, blah, blah, blah, blah, where it serves in a way that provides equity. Oh, there's equity. Equitable housing distribution, climate resiliency, historic resources, and infrastructure. Blah, blah, blah, blah. So there you go. You're being forced. All right. Look, so this is sneaky. This is very sneaky. Speaking of sneaky things, a couple of the county soups, namely the Democrats, have decided they need a third term because they're not done pillaging San Diego County yet. But the Republican supervisors are pushing back a little bit. And Joel Anderson, who we've reached out to and hopefully can get on the program next week, is actually wanting to address this issue of a third term. So they've packaged this, speaking of nudge, they've packaged this into a nice tight little package where it looks like we're getting more transparency from the Board of Supes. Tara Lawson Reamer, the board chair, put this idea out back in November. It would give supervisors more sway over county government. It does make them actually do a little bit more transparency, which is good. But mixed in with all that is a third term, just for them, not for everybody else, but a third term, so that they would get to stay around a little bit longer and do whatever damages that they're already doing a little bit longer. They want more terms. Now, Joel Anderson's proposal calls for sitting supervisors to be held to the two terms they're supposed to, and it clarifies that extending terms would only apply to new supervisors. So they would give three terms to new supervisors, but only the two for the existing ones. And that seems fair, doesn't it? I don't think they need three terms. We need more term limits, not less, don't you think? I'd like to hear what you think about this. Should we give any politician more terms in America? Now, there's a debate over whether the president should have an extra term because, you know, if you get in there for 8 years, can you really turn the Titanic? I don't know. I think two is plenty. I like when America moves whatever direction it moves very slowly, because I really just don't need that much government in my life. But I definitely don't need the supervisors like Tara Lawson Reamer around for another 4 years. We can live without that. Hit up the talk back, go to the live feed for Kogo on the iHeartRadio app, click the red microphone, jump in the conversation. Coming up, the Pentagon has released alien files. What do you think of this? We'll discuss what has been released today. They say they're going to let these out in kind of a rolling release. So over the next few months, we're going to get more and more disclosure of non-human intelligence encounters by the military. This is a wild story, and I'm trying to figure out what it's a distraction from. That's coming up as well. 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
1: It looks like on the 805 southbound, as you're coming up on the 15, that earlier accident has cleared. Now in Chula Vista, though, on the 805 north, right at H Street, we've got some debris. This is going to be in the left lane. And if you're on that 805 southbound from Sorrento Valley to Chula Vista, it's now going to take you about 22 minutes. And if you're on the 5 southbound, Sorrento Valley to downtown, looking pretty good. It's only an 18-minute ride. 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

0: he was spot on and he was dead on. Tara Lawson Reamer says, hey, giving us an extra term will make us more experienced, effective legislators. The problem is you're already experienced enough, meaning, you, as that caller said, you're already doing enough daggum damage to begin with.
1: Hey, Leland!
0: I mean, I don't know. I feel like I hit the wrong button there. Sorry about that. I don't know that we need to give him another 4 years. Joel Anderson, and you've heard back from him, right? So we're working on maybe scheduling him pretty quick here.
2: Yes, hopefully. Sir.
0: Okay, yeah. His pitch nixes language giving county supervisors the authority to take confirmation votes on top county posts and to fire those officials with a supermajority vote. Lawson, Reamer, and advocates say this move would make these officials more accountable to constituents, but Anderson argues the county's chief administrative officer should maintain this authority and that Lawson, Reamer's proposed approach could open the county to an inappropriate micromanaging and political influence. Yeah, here's the deal, man. We hire the people that run the county via elections for supervisors. We do not want the appointees to be political. Like the bureaucrats that run these should not be subject to the political whims of the supervisors. Tara Lawson Reamer and others on the county board of supervisors want more power and they want more time to do the things that they're trying to do. And if you think about like where San Diego has come in the last 15 years, right? We're in danger of a supermajority of crazy leftists. That's all I'll say about that, right? Like we're losing. One of the things I love about San Diego is that it's kind of maintained. Don't shoot me for saying this. I'm just saying from a 30,000 foot perspective. Okay. I'm not saying I agree with stuff. I'm saying from a 30,000 foot perspective, we're not as crazy as San Francisco. That's what I'm trying to say. We're not as crazy as LA, right? We don't have a mayor, Karen Bass, right? For all his flaws, Mayor Todd McGrinch, who took away December nights, being punitive because you didn't want to raise your taxes, Mayor Todd McGrinch, for all his flaws, he's not Karen Bass. So it could be worse. It could be a lot worse. And I think Tara Lawson Reamer represents a lot worse. And I think what she wants to do is she wants to complete this metamorphosis of the area so that it's much more like an L.A. or a San Francisco. We have to fight back against that. And one of the ways we fight back against that is by not giving them any more power. That's the last thing we want them to have. We want to slow walk this as long as we can, and hopefully people will wake up because you see that it's different here than it is in other parts of the state, right? Like we have our things to complain about, but it's different here than it is in San Francisco or LA, right? We have the homelessness problem. It's real. It's ever present. It's true, but we don't have Skid Row, right? There are forces that want us to have our own Skid Row. They want, I don't know if it's what they intend in their head, but they just have this wrongheaded idea that their policies will lead to this weird utopia. And we can already see the examples of it. Look at Seattle, look at Portland, look at San Francisco. Although San Francisco's turning a little bit of a corner because they've kind of gone, wait a minute, maybe we went a little too far. And LA has a chance and a guy like Spencer Pratt. They got a chance, but they could also go off the deep end and they could reelect Karen Bass or worse. Right? So the last thing we want to do is give these people that are trying to craft San Diego into something more like LA, politically, not necessarily culturally, but politically, that's the last thing we want to do. San Diego's always had that kind of cool, laid back, but maybe slightly right of center. Now it's left of center, but maybe not so far left of center. It's just kind of like, it's kind of chill, and we don't want to turn it in. No, please. No. Leland, this is crazy, writes one listener. The fact that Tara Lawson Reamer wants to run for a third term, that seems like projection, you know? She'll be the one running around saying, no kings, no kings. If Trump were to go out and run for a third term in 2028, you know, she's subverting democracy. That's how I see it. That's crazy. Yeah, I mean, I don't know if she's been to a No Kings protest, but I feel like giving yourself an extra term in office is kind of like, that feels like the definition of it. All right, when we continue, it's Friday night. And the president today...

0: and the Pentagon started releasing UFO files. Some of this stuff is downright creepy. Some of it, I mean, I don't know what to tell you about it. I don't know what to tell you about it, but we're going to dig into it because we have to, because I'm fascinated with the topic. I would love to hear from you if you have ever seen something in the sky you cannot explain. 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
8: The U.S. still looking for a response. From Iran, I'm Jack Crudden. In the KOGO News Center, Iran firing at three Navy ships. All missiles and drones shot down by American forces, who retaliated as well. With the U.S. still expecting a response despite the fractured government in Iran.
9: U.S. CENTCOM confirms the U.S. military hit two Iranian-flagged tankers in the Strait of Hormuz. The blockade is still in effect. The U.S. also hit drone and missile sites after Iranian attacks on three American destroyers. President Trump downplayed the military actions but said Iran had better agree to a deal quickly. Iran's foreign ministry says they're still reviewing a proposed deal to end hostilities.
8: Jessica Rosenthal, the NASDAQ and S&P both setting records again today. They have the longest weekly winning streaks now in 2 years. The California Department of Public Health says that there were at least two passengers on that cruise ship off the coast of Africa at the hantavirus outbreak that were from the state. The Department of Public Health says one of those California residents has already returned home and is in contact with local public health officials. At least one other person from California remains on board the ship. The CDC is meeting the remaining Americans there off the coast of Africa on the Canary Islands. They are being picked up there and flown to Nebraska, where they'll quarantine before they return home.
10: People from a few dozen countries, including 17 from the states, will be transferred online
2: land, two airplanes to bring them home. Three people have died and several have fallen ill on board the ship. What's made things more complicated is a few dozen people, including at least six Americans, had gotten off the ship before the hantavirus had been suspected. Right now, no one on board the ship is indicating any symptoms. The CDC has classified this outbreak as level 3 emergency response. That is the lowest level of emergency activation.
8: It's Greg Palcott, and the murder of a 19-year-old Navy sailor in San Diego 7 years ago. Still under investigation. There's a $75,000 reward now being offered for information on the murder of Lamonte Stevenson.
10: Had volunteered to be the designated driver that evening to ensure that everyone returned back to base safely. At some point during the evening, one of Lamonte's friends became involved in a physical altercation. True to his character, Lamonte stepped in to de-escalate and calm the situation down. Instead, a suspect chose to produce a handgun and fired that weapon at Lamonte.
8: San Diego Police Lieutenant Christopher Leahy saying the shooting happened at a home on Marcy Avenue, 1 in the morning, August 17th, 2019, a party in Logan Heights. About 100 people were in attendance, but there's no information on the suspect, when described as an African-American man. Lamonte's mother, Leuna, has spent every Mother's Day here in San Diego since her son's murder, asking for help finding the killer. Real-time traffic, Cocoa News Time, 6:32.
11: On the 805 South, is coming up on University, we've got that crash clearing over the right shoulder. Your 805 South Sorrento Valley to Chula Vista is now going to take you about 20 minutes. And on the 5 South at Washington, a new accident just happened there. Three cars involved. They are getting that over to the right shoulder. Your 5 Southbound Sorrento Valley to downtown is now a 16-minute ride. 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
8: Kogo's updated San Diego weather. Highs tomorrow and Sunday in the mid-70s at the coast, low 80s inland. Then Monday, we'll see upper 80s inland. And then extreme heat warning for the deserts to 109 will be in place for Sunday and Monday. Right now downtown, it's 70. I'm Jack Cronin. 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
0: Bright lights, hot orbs, UFO files shed light on sightings but leave interpretation to the public. News Radio 600 Kogo, Buzz Aldrin observing a, quote, fairly bright light source while aboard Apollo 11, a mysterious object making multiple 90-degree turns at a speedy clip. A blaringly bright object doing corkscrew twists over the skies of Kazakhstan, the Associated Press reports. Those are some of the details in a new batch of files on UFOs that the Pentagon began releasing on Friday as President Donald Trump taps into the public's long-held curiosities about unidentified anomalous phenomena. They keep changing what they're calling them, too. Though the Pentagon has been working on declassifying the documents for years, Trump put attention back on the topic a few months ago, teasing a major UFO document dump. Quote, whereas previous administrations have failed to be transparent on this subject, with these new documents and videos, the people can decide for themselves what the hell is going on. Have fun and enjoy, Trump wrote Friday on Truth Social. Trump's Republican administration says the public can draw its own conclusions with the information in the files, which includes old State Department cables, FBI documents, and transcripts from NASA and crewed flights into space. Here's what I will tell you right now. Be very careful right now. If you go on social media, there are lots and lots of quote-unquote images from the release, and I'm not sure they're from the release. So beware. This is AI feeding frenzy right now. The files reflect cases that the government deems unresolved, meaning that for a variety of reasons they couldn't be explained with certainty. The Pentagon described the files as new and never before seen, though some have been made public years ago. Experts urge caution around the release of the new files, warning the UAP videos are often misinterpreted and mischaracterized by those unfamiliar with military tech. A 2024 Pentagon report rebutted claims that the U.S. government has recovered alien technology or confirmed evidence of alien life. And yet we have whistleblowers coming forward saying that they have done exactly that. So the initial release, according to the AP, is a trove of videos, other imagery, and testimony that is sure to stir more speculation among those who believe we are not alone in the universe. For instance, get this. A State Department cable from the U.S. Embassy in Tajikistan in 1994 details how one Tajik pilot and three Americans saw a brightly lit UAP while flying a jet over Kazakhstan. The object, according to the cable, was making, quote, 90-degree turns, doing corkscrews, and maneuvering in circles at great rates of speed. That's not the only instance, says the AP, of erratically moving objects cited in the document release. A military report from the Asian Sea in 2023 cited a UAP flying just above the surface of the ocean and making multiple 90-degree turns at an estimated 80 miles per hour. And, of course, we here in San Diego have one of the most famous since 2017's New York Times story that sort of let the cat out of the bag. And that was this really, really, Tim, you're going to go with the, what do they call that? What's that?
12: Theremin.
0: Yeah, the theremin. Yeah, the theremin. The original Star Trek. That is the worst instrument ever created. And doesn't it, like, it does, like, some kind of frequency thing. You just move your fingers. It's not, you're
12: it's
0: not
12: your hand.
0: Actually,
12: you use both your hands.
0: Yeah. There was an episode of Big Bang Theory when Sheldon was playing the theremin, annoying the crap out of everybody. It is a freaky little thing. So anyway, the point is, off the coast of San Diego, the USS Nimitz, 2004, Commander Fravor, who was a pilot, and had an encounter with one of these things, that it was a TikTok-shaped thing, about 40 to 50 feet in length, and it went from 80,000 feet in altitude, meaning basically low orbit outer space, to 50 feet in like less than a second. That's not physically possible with any technology that we know of. So we have one of the most famous, I guess you could say, documented and many, many, many, many sightings in this area. Over in Borrego, I was watching this documentary the other day, Silver Fang, about Borrego and that whole state park area there. And there's some of the most highly, I guess, charged areas for sightings in that area. There used to be a military base there that was designed to try to reach outer space with signals, and they've cleared it all out now, but supposedly you still see things there over the mountains out in the desert flats, the dry lake beds in that area. So I don't know. Timmy, have you ever seen anything you can't explain away?
12: I was going to make a bad joke, but no, I'm good. I'm good. It was going to be terrible. It has with one of our planets.
0: Sorry. What would you do if you saw a flying saucer on your way home from work tonight? Or when you're way home from the radio station, a flying saucer hovered over your car? You know, my dad saw the Phoenix lights. Do you remember the Phoenix lights?
12: Yeah,
0: 1996?
12: Yeah.
0: I think it was 96. So, because I grew up on an Indian reservation in southern Arizona, and we were between Davis-Monthan Air Force Base, which is the base that has all the A-10 Thunderbolts, and Luke Air Force Base, which is a base that has a bombing range, proving grounds, like practice bombing range. And we saw, you know, planes flying over all the time, Air Force planes flying over all the time, and they would drop flares. So we know, growing up, I knew what flares looked like. I had seen Air Force jets do it multiple times at night. It was kind of cool to watch, but it had a very distinctive way of, like, the flares had a very distinctive way of coming out of the plane and lighting up and then sort of drifting down, and there was just a way to them. These lights over Phoenix were not that. They were definitely not flares. And my dad said the same thing, and my dad is definitely not, like, a believer in UFOs. I mean, he's a pastor. He's very logic-driven. He's very, like, but he said he to this day, he does not know what those were. Like, he said he saw them, and he was driving between Phoenix and Tucson, which was in the direction that they were going, generally in the area that they were seen. And he said, there's no way they were flares. I have no idea what they were, but they stayed together and they, in a tight formation, and they did not dissipate the way flares dissipate. And the interesting thing was, there were sightings that started up around Las Vegas, and they went across at a southeasterly direction across Arizona, and there were sightings all up and down it. And then Governor Fife Symington at the time, who initially made fun of the sighting, came out after the fact after he was out of office, and he said, and he's a former fighter pilot, he said, that was a UFO. He said, I saw the craft that was associated with it. And I was like, well, that's great, because you made fun of people that were questioning what it was when you were in office. But he now says he saw a craft, and he said it was not anything that we have.
12: Out in Hamul, the Unarians have what I believe is a landing strip. Now,
0: is that cult out there?
12: Well, they're a church. They were founded in 1954. Now they're headquartered in Elkhorn for many years. Anybody that's grown up here is very aware of this. And they purport to advance a new interdimensional science of life based upon fourth dimensional physics principles. And there used to be this very, very eccentric lady on public access television, and she would be telling her message. So I don't know. If you think they're coming and you need a guide, the Unarians might be able to help.
0: They might be right. Because some people estimate that it isn't space aliens, it's interdimensional beings who are already here, but they're just, there's just in another dimension and they're crossing in and out, right? That's what some people theorize. Another file is a NASA photograph from the Apollo 17 mission in 1972 showing three dots in a triangular formation. The Pentagon says in an accompanying caption that, quote, there is no consensus about the nature of the anomaly, but that a new preliminary analysis indicated that it could be a physical object, which makes it even more mysterious. The documents include more than 20 video files showing unidentified objects captured by military sensors in locations from Syria to Japan and North America. The objects range from fast-moving specks captured in the distance to a football-shaped object spotted over the East China Sea, and actually a football field-size craft over Stephenville, Texas, in which jets were scrambled. Several files include military videos from the past several years that showed small ambiguous dots moving above the landscapes of Iraq, Syria, and United Arab Emirates. The white objects sometimes streaked across the screen in less than a second, while others slowly glided through the air or were followed by the camera. Let's see. Service members who were surveilling locations in the Middle East reported describing an object that was shaped like a bouncy ball, traveling at about 500 miles per hour consistently for at least 7 minutes. The object was later determined to be benign. What does that mean? What does that mean? But here's the thing, Tim. You know what's missing from this?
12: What?
0: Freaking Roswell. Everybody knows something went down in Roswell in 1947. And there's nothing in this about Roswell. Like, everybody knew. The government initially said it was a UFO. And then they said it was a weather balloon. And everybody knows it wasn't a weather balloon, because that's not how weather balloons crash. They don't crash that way. So there's definitely some sleight of hand going on here, because I don't think the Pentagon is really going to release anything spectacular. I think they're going to put these out there, and here's what this is. This is a slow walk of what they did to the Epstein files, and it's probably on purpose. The Epstein files, they bring in all these influencers, they come out with their binders, and they're all excited, and then it turns out there's nothing in them, and then everybody goes, there must be nothing to it, and then the story becomes there's nothing to it. And you and I both know that there's something to it, right? I think they're doing the same thing. I think they learned a lesson from that. They're like, you know what, here's how we dissipate this thing. We release some stuff that looks weird, but we don't really comment on it, and then we let people go through it, and then they realize there's nothing there, and then we all move on, and the government keeps trying to back-engineer these things. Dr. Bird is on the line, News Radio 600 KOGO. Dr. Bird, you had a sighting?
13: Absolutely, guys. I definitely had a UFO sighting. Me and 13 other people.
0: What'd you see?
13: In Portal, Arizona. Well, okay, it was on August 8th of 2008,
0: okay,
13: and it was at 11:30 at night. Matter of fact, I didn't even realize it was even flying overhead. I was out in the parking lot photographing moths and nighttime critters, because, you know, I'm a wildlife photographer.
0: Right.
13: All of a sudden, there were two vans that drove up. These were people that were out watching, you know, for owls and snakes and things like that. And, of course, one of them drove up, and they got out of the car, and they said, "What the hell is that?" And I thought, "What?" And so I looked to my left, and right overhead, I would probably say, if I had to judge the size of it, would probably be at least 400, maybe even 500 feet long.
14: Whoa.
13: It was triangle-shaped. And this was in 2008. So you got to remember, this is similar to the time of all the activity going on in Phoenix.
0: Yeah.
13: But the thing is the aircraft that I saw, and see, I even tried to get together with the people at Wings Birding Tours. Their leader was totally denying on all, what we saw. The very next morning, two of the participants said, are you going to call this in? I said, yes, you bet I'm going to call it in. And I did. I called it in to the Air Force.
0: Yeah. What'd they say?
13: Because, well, they said, well, we have had sightings of triangle-shaped objects. Now, can you give us a detail what you saw? I said, I absolutely can. And it was green lights along the right side, black lights along the back, and blue lights along the side, left sides. And the only reason I knew there were blue lights because this UFO was flying over us, I would probably say maybe 200, maybe 300 miles an hour. I would probably say if I had to guess, I mean, there wasn't a single sound here.
0: No sound.
13: I mean, no sound whatsoever. No sound. This was definitely, I can tell you this, I've been to enough air shows.
0: Yeah.
13: I've seen enough. I mean, how many people have seen an SR-71 fly?
0: Oh, yeah.
13: I've seen an SR-71 fly.
0: Yeah.
13: This
0: not a lot of people have had the opportunity to witness that. Yeah. Yeah.
13: Oh, wow. It was awesome. And the thing is that the other 13 people, they saw it as well. But the big problem is that the leader of this tour
0: didn't want to.
13: He was saying, no, what we saw last night was something that we had.
0: Okay.
13: And this guy's a total UFO denier. And me and him just about got in a fight.
0: Yeah, 30 seconds. I got 30 seconds. I'm up against it. What do you think it was? Do you think it was from another planet, or do you think it was interdimensional?
13: Oh,
0: or do you think
13: it was
0: what we have?
13: Something that we didn't create.
0: Okay.
13: I mean, Conway, there wasn't a single sound out of this.
0: Yeah.
13: Nothing at all.
0: Yeah.
13: And it was triangle shaped. And see, the only reason I knew about the blue lights on the left hand side, this aircraft turned and it went to the left. And then it was heading towards Tucson. Basically, what it did, it flew over. It flew out of southern the southern sky, and then it made a right hand turn, and then it made a left hand turn, and then turned back.
0: Fascinating, crazy. Well, Dr. Bird, I got to run.
13: Believe me.
0: Yeah,
13: believe me. If I could have gotten some video of it, I would have. But I just had a digital SLR on me.
0: Well, yeah. Back then, it was a smartphone just came into play. So, hey, thanks for the call, Dr. Bird. I appreciate it. Fascinating recount. I wonder if Mark Larson's ever had a sighting that he can't explain. He's pretty logical, and he's a pilot. We'll see when he steps up to the deck here in just a few minutes. I'm Leland Conway, News Radio 600 KOGO, live on the iHeartRadio app.
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11: On the 5 South at Washington, we got that three-car crash over on the right shoulder. And your 5 Southbound Sorrento Valley to downtown's an 18-minute ride. 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
0: I'm looking at some of these images that the Pentagon released today. Some of them are really weird. I ain't gonna lie. They look a little creepy. They don't look like anything that we know of that's flying today. That's for sure. And some of the ones from the Apollo missions are the most interesting. There's one. Let me see if I can find this again. Here's one. This one is from one of the missions to the moon. And the astronauts are standing on the moon. And they've zoomed in on something that looks, for lack of a better description, Silver Fang, kind of like a toy that is for adults and not young people. But it's purple, and it's in the sky above the moon, and this is one of the documents released by the Pentagon.
12: A purple dildo?
0: Yeah, pretty much. Yeah, pretty much.
12: You can say that word, can't you?
0: Might have been on its way to an outer planet. I'm just saying. I don't know.
12: Where is your mind?
0: No, my mind is trying to figure out the truth. That's what my mind is trying to do. Anywho, Mark Larson always searching for the truth. He may not have been to the moon, but I don't know, man. This is pretty weird seeing the Pentagon actually release this stuff.
1: You guys start drinking today?
0: Whoa. Dude, when the Pentagon releases these photos and you're still going, no, there's nothing to it.
1: Okay, I'm going to talk more definitively about this because we don't have time now.
0: Are you calling Dr. Bird a liar?
1: At 7:35, I'm going to talk about more background to this. The power of suggestion is huge. You say, hey, I think it's interesting. Some of the same people who denied we ever went to the moon are now saying, like, well, you know, on Apollo 17, December 72, the same thing that they denied ever happening.
0: Don't you think this proves we went to the moon?
1: I knew these people. Gene Cernan was the commander of Apollo 17. Jack Schmidt.
0: We didn't go to the moon.
1: No, they didn't talk about that. They said they would see different things in the sky, like lights, whatever, it could be anything. Space is big, you know. But I'll tell you this. I'll give you this again as my definitive thing. 8 of the 12 moonwalkers have been great personal friends of mine. 4 still remain. They've never, and I've been with them late at night in a variety of places, having adult beverages, and never did they ever say, number one, hey, remember when we filmed the stuff in Paramount in the soundstage? Never did they say, wow, those space aliens we've been covering up for, right. They never said
0: let's it. Let's make sure we tell our friend who has a radio microphone those
1: oh,
0: things
1: no,
0: we're,
1: no, no, no.
0: we're told
1: I have
0: not
1: more,
0: to say.
1: I have more.
0: I get it.
1: No, but they still said that for us to be presumptuous that there's no life beyond what we know would be wrong. So they left, they were open-minded, but they didn't go, aha. So you got, this is a whole cottage industry now, and now it's AI, and you warned properly. A lot of this stuff on AI, right, the stuff out there is just bogus.
0: We are running into your show here, so we got to get the news in. Mark,
1: well, you got me going on this for 30 seconds. What do you expect?
0: I love it.
1: Lord.
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3: I'm Jack Callahan, Fox News, but it is not for Mother's Day, as Fox's Jared Halperin reports.
8: The three-day ceasefire beginning May 9th and ending May 11th coincides with Victory Day, when Russia marks the defeat of Nazi Germany in World War II. In a social media post, President Trump says the ceasefire will include a suspension of all kinetic activity and a prisoner swap of 1,000 prisoners from each country. The ceasefire announcement comes a day after Special Envoy Steve Witkoff and Jared Kushner met with Ukraine's top negotiator in Miami. At the White House, Jared Halpern, Fox News.
3: Two oil tankers have been hit by U.S. airstrikes for trying to break the blockade of Iranian ports. Ashley Webster of the Fox Business Network is in Tel Aviv with the latest.
10: The clashes continue in the Strait of Hormuz, where more than 1,500 vessels are just simply stuck. The FA-18 opening fire on those two Iranian flag tankers. Remarkably, given what the blockade has done so far, those tankers were trying to make it to a port in Iran. They were disabled. They didn't even get close. It also follows the exchange of strikes last night with the U.S. military saying they were fired on. They returned fire. And they also say, look, they are going to enforce this blockade of Iranian ports, come what may.
3: President Trump says despite the strikes, the ceasefire is still in effect. At the White House, the president talking about his meeting with Brazil's President Luiz Inácio Lula da Silva, which was not open to the media.
11: We had a good meeting. We had a great meeting with the president of Brazil. And we'll see what happens. They want to do business with the United States.
3: De Silva also described the meeting as positive, with the two leaders talking about trade, tariffs, and critical rare earth minerals. The president and the left-leaning De Silva have had a rocky relationship in the past. America is listening to Fox News.
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21: 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I'll talk more after the bottom of the hour about the UFO mania that Leland Conway has just totally bought into. I mean he's wearing alien costumes all weekend. He's fully into this. He's gone over the he's jumped the shark. The space alien shark, and we hope he gets some meds just tuned up right this weekend. But I'll tell you more about that at 7:35. Also, a program note, next week, Lou Penrose, who does the warm-up show, as does Leland for my show, Mark Larson here on Kogo. You know, the relatively new lineup is Lou Penrose at 3, Leland Conway at 5, yours truly, Mark Larson here at 7, after they've done the warm-up stuff. It's like kids and animal acts before the big stage show comes in, or the warm-up bands. So Monday, just to confuse you, Penrose is on yet another vacation. The guy has the best contract in America, because it seems like he just got back from one. I might be exaggerating, but I don't think I'm that far off. So all next week, it'll be Leland Conway from 3 until 6, and then I will come on next week, so we have an extra hour of Larson. Thank you. I know. From 6 till 8 next week. So, we're here to serve and to also confuse you with the schedule. Once it's what we do, because we're guaranteed human. And we're definitely live on News Radio 600 Kogo. We had Mayor Todd Gloria with us, of course. He comes in every month. He was here earlier this week, and we asked him at one point about the trash fees. And the consensus, the spin at City Hall is, okay, if you're going to get rid of the paid parking in Balboa Park, how are you going to replace that? Well, now we know it's not $15.5 million on the paid parking. It's maybe $4 million-ish. Projections, $4.4 million. We'll see. The trash fees, if you mention, what if those are thrown out and they freak out? And it's like, this will be apocalyptic on the city of San Diego. We will not be able to survive as a city. It'll be draconian. It'll be the end of life as we know it. Maybe you get the space aliens with the UFOs to come in and pick up the trash. Anyway. I don't believe that's true. I believe it's a lot of huffing and puffing out of City Hall.
0: And there is a ballot measure that's out there lurking, along with a ballot measure to repeal the paid parking fees in Balboa Park, etc. But there's also a trial in the lawsuit challenging the trash fee in San Diego for single-family homeowners. And the parties were in court today, and it just happens that Mike Aguirre and his legal partner, Maria Severson, were in there, talking sense in the court, which befuddles the other side. But so, Mike, good to have you with us here on COGO, the former city attorney in San Diego. So this is one of those, I know the reports where it's going to trial today, but today was really the next step toward a trial, or maybe there's going to be an out-of-court settlement. Help us, walk us through this. And then do you believe that if the trash fee is thrown out legally, that all life as we know it in San Diego will cease to be?
4: No. Well, first of all, thank you for having me on.
0: Yes, sir.
4: Pardon me. The way that our procedures work in San Diego Superior Court is that on Friday before the trial starts, everyone shows up for me and says, oh, okay, we're ready to go. So that's what happened today. Mm-hmm. Think about this, Mark. How was it that we were able to collect the cash or to collect the trash for almost 100 years without a solid waste fee, and it didn't bankrupt the city? Mm. So you have to kind of ask yourself, why was that the case? Now,
0: why do you think that was? Because the city will tell you, well, they try to spin it like this. And I was at a luncheon today with a lot of people you would know, and I think I was one of the few more right of center individuals in this luncheon. But I started talking to one of the labor bosses there, talking about this, and they basically will say, well, it costs less now than it does in other cities for this. But there's no, I guess the suggestion is somehow for 100 years, San Diegans were just lucky that the city didn't charge them.
4: Well, that's the thing. That's the thing. There's a real logical fallacy. San Diegans pay very hefty property tax.
0: Mm-hmm.
4: And from the property tax and the other taxes, the city ran a solid waste management program. They had ways to pick up money from recycling, from organics, which they sold the byproducts of. So they were able to make the thing work. And then they decided, okay, we're gonna change things. And in 2021, they did a report, and they said, okay, in 2021 and 2022, and they said, okay, we have 285,000 people that are homes that we're collecting from, and it's going to cost us about $89 million. And if you do the math, that's going to turn out to be about $23 and $29 a month. And so they put that on the ballot, and they said, we're going to run this just like wastewater and water, so you get a monthly bill. So people can, plan and mm-hmm. Cash flow it out. But then once it passed, everything changed, and they came back and said, oh, it's not $70 million anymore. It's $147 million.
0: And they will say, well, times change, costs go up. They did the best that they could, almost like Proposition 8 with the high-speed rail, whichever proposition that was back in 2008, our numbers change, and we just didn't know what we should know as the people.
4: Well, it didn't change. It didn't change to the point where you go from 70 million
0: right.
4: to 147 million. That no one can really justify that. And you see, so then what they said is, okay, they said, we're going to do a cost study over the next 2 years after 2022, after it passed in November, the People's Ordinance was revoked in 2022. We're going to do a study, and it's going to take the next couple of years, and it's going to cost $1 million. Well, that study turned into a $7 million campaign to try and convince people. It was an all-out political campaign to try to convince people that it was a good idea to go to 147. And that's basically what happened. And then, what happened is once they started to implement it, they could not implement it effectively. The numbers didn't add up. They had a $70 million budget in 24, 25. But our research shows that they spent over $88 million. They went way over budget. And this is one of the things that's happening in the city, is they say one thing with the budget, but actual expenditures will go way over the actual budget. And then they just fold that into the next year. With the pension plan, they do that. And then they say, okay, we need $500 million this year to cover the interest that is not being earned on money that we needed to have in the bank to fully fund the pension. And then once they get that done, then they say, oh, you know what? We're about $20 million short. So they re-amortize that, Mark. They say, okay, we're going to take that $20 million and we're going to pay that back over the next 20 years. Hmm. And then the next year, and then the next year, and the next year. So you have all these spinning recapitulations of the shortfalls. And you know, so the basic problem is they told the public that it was going to be between 23 and 29. And we're not trying to take away the trash tax. We really respect our friends in the Lincoln Club.
0: Yeah.
4: Under Kevin Faulkner and their leadership, they've done a remarkably good job in trying to get some sense back into the system. And I think it's going to take eventually. What is it going to take for us to recognize that we can't have a pension plan that needs over $500 million?
0: Yeah.
4: The actual, what they call the real cost is about $115 or $120 a year. So the rest of it is just interest that is not being earned. Then you have the stormwater system that's not being maintained. You have hundreds of millions of dollars worth of damages because of the terrible floods in 2024.
0: Yeah, it's one thing after another, and now they're trying to balance the budget on the backs of the people. Mike Aguirre with us, former city attorney here in San Diego, and he's leading the charge here versus the city, and representing about two dozen homeowners who claim in this lawsuit filed last year the San Diego officials violated state law the way they did this whole ballot measure back in 2022 with the trash fee. Do you believe when the city says, and the mayor said this the other night on my show here, and be like, oh, man, if we don't have the trash fee money, like we're belly up, we're done. And he didn't say it exactly that way, but that's the feeling.
4: Well, it would require, look, here's the thing. It would require a lot of belt tightening, but it would force the city to face up to the problems. If I run your car almost out of gas, and then I tell you, gee, we can't drive the car anymore because if we do, it's going to run out of gas. You say, well, wait a minute, how come we ran out of gas to begin with? And the problem is this: what they're basically saying is that they've got themselves in such a deep hole if they're not able to make the public pay an overcharge. And think about this. The public is getting a bill of over $500 that they have to pay in two payments. Many people factor in monthly payments so they can, manage their money. And the two big, they sent them a $500 bill.
0: Yeah, it hits fixed income people. We're a little over time here, Mike, but I wanted you to unveil this in the best way, clearly, as you have done here. And, of course, the city spent something like $7 million of what they called a cost of service study and community outreach, which is a fancy way of saying trying to sell people on this idea before they got back to the... And, by the way, do you think that there's going to be testimony if this gets to trial next week? From the mayor, from Joe LaCava. Either Rivera.
4: We need to go through that. But one of the things just to keep in mind is they said 23 to 29.
0: Mm-hmm.
4: That's what they told the people. They said they were going to do a cost study. Now, one thing, Mark, about the cost study: not a single witness has testified that the information in the cost study is accurate. And they say right in the beginning, the authors of it say right in the beginning, we relied on the city and we didn't independently verify any of the numbers. What type of study, Mark? Just ask yourself, if you're paying $7 million for a study and the people that wrote it say we didn't verify the information, then it's, what kind of study is that, So
0: that would be, Mike, a crappy study is what that is. Hey, we got to run. But Mike Aguirre, so next week on the calendar, we're looking at Tuesday. Is that when the next opportunity is in court?
4: Tuesday at 1:30 p.m.
0: We'll be there. We'll get an update. Thanks, Mike. Appreciate it.
4: Thanks, Mark.
0: Good luck. Mike Aguirre, whose law firm, along with his legal partner, Maria Severson,
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5: Oceanside, 5 southbound between 76 and Cassidy Street, southbound.

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9: It's coming up. At 7:35, we will share our thoughts, the colloquial we, me. I will share my thoughts on the UFO files released in dribs and drabs today. And, you know, Conway, on the Leland Conway warm-up to the Larson Show program prior to our show, he's in this hook, line, and sinker. And I think some of it's tongue-in-cheek, but I think he's going to go out... It's too early to go to the Spirit Halloween shop, isn't it? They're not open until later in the year to get some proper alien attire. I'm not talking about illegal aliens.

0: Well, although they would be illegal because space aliens don't have papers either. So at any rate, I'm not jumping into that yet, but I'm also agreeing with a lot of my astronaut friends, some who are still with us and some who have passed on, who said we cannot be so presumptuous to think that we are godlike and we know exactly what else is out there. You know, if you look at some of the images, just go on to this thing you might have heard about it, the internet, and search the Webb, W-E-B-B, James Webb Telescope, and look at some of the images that have been seen by that particular telescope. Way out, and how much more is out beyond? And to say, nope, there's nothing out there. I'm like a god with a small g. I would not be presumptuous to say there's nothing that exists like that. But I also am not going to be sucked in to, that's really ethereal music there. Normally that's the sound of something's going to break in the building in the studio. It's like something's going to fry. I smell sulfur. El Diablo has been, well, at any rate. But the way that some of this comes up, like, oh, there's a light. It must be this. And it was, you know, you can take any shadow in an image and say, look at this. And you could set up whoever is going to look at this. You can prime the pump by the power of suggestion. I think that's allowed. And again, don't go online and start looking up the UFO stuff. There was so much crap out there right now that has been created very believably by AI. So be advised. Anyway, we'll talk about that. Is that the only ethereal music we have? It just sounds like somebody fell asleep on the keyboard. News Radio 600 Kogo. Speaking of asleep, at City Hall, in addition to the continuing challenges, we talked with former city attorney Mike Aguirre, who's involved in a lawsuit against the city about the trash issue. And by the way, you can still opine on that. Just go to the iHeartRadio app. You find Kogo, tap the red talkback mic, and you can give us up to 30 seconds of your best. Love to hear your thoughts on that. But, they're going at this now every day, every weekday, now until the 9th of June. You know, you think, well, that's still a long time. Yeah, they're beating each other up at City Hall. They're looking at pet projects. I still think they need to sell a couple of libraries and then say, hey, look, we have millions of dollars off that. We don't need three libraries in Claremont. No offense. I love books and the Dewey Decimal System as well. But even if you're on the street in San Diego and you're living in a lean-to under a ramp on Caltrans property, you probably have your cell phone, so you have access to the digital library. Libraries have become daycare centers for homeless in many cases. I say that as somebody who went to libraries when I was a kid. But I also have bought books. I also have my cell phone. I've got the, you know, we have ways to do this. But the city, they're going to waste more time at City Hall about, well, now let's try to cut. Well, you may have to cut another 6 or 8 hours from library service, and that will save us some money. No, if you want to get rid of the Balboa Park paid parking, which now is estimated by what the mayor said just the other night, $4.4 million this year, not the $15.5 million they were predicting this time last year, because people hate it. You just have to understand that could be offset. Sell one library. I mean, sell the whole thing. Put up some affordable housing there. You don't need three libraries in Claremont. You don't. So the city is on full offensive this now. So we're going to talk more about that coming up here, plus the UFO stuff. But they came out today with how the other parking money is really helping repair some things in the neighborhoods. Trust us, it's all good. Wink, wink. Coming up, we'll get into that. 800-600-KOGO or on the iHeart Radio app. Mark Larson, live and local here, and celebrating 50 years on San Diego Radio. I know. More coming up next.
1: Fox News, I'm Chris DeMayo. President Trump says the country's doing very well and praises the April jobs report, which was better than expected.
2: We just have new stock market records. Everybody's 401k is hitting a record. The numbers are absolutely incredible. The job numbers, we have more people working today than we ever had working in this country.
1: 115,000 jobs were created in April. A bipartisan bill is introduced that would stop the sale of Chinese cars in the U.S. Bill co-sponsor Bernie Moreno.
3: These are basically predators that are coming into the market to destroy the Western auto world. This is much like a Trojan horse coming into the U.S. market that would surveil us, send data and information to the Communist Party.
1: Moreno and Democratic co-sponsor Alyssa Slotkin on Fox's special report. Stocks ending the week on a high note. The S&P and NASDAQ closing at record highs. 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
0: Maybe if there are some connections to UFOs and this UFO release thing, I'll talk more about that in a bit. I'd love to hear your thoughts about it as the government says, hey, a little bit more. Play with us all weekend. Maybe if there are some intergalactic beings, maybe they'd do a better job with budgeting at City Hall. Just a suggestion. 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I'll be on KUSI News on TV as usual on Sunday morning at 6:30. We'll probably be talking about the budget because it won't go away. The city of San Diego, though, is busy trying to say everything's fine. Nothing to worry about here. It's all great. Trust us. Everything is it's on the up and up. We're doing the best we can. And if you think that the paid parking is not a good thing, well, trust us. It's working great. Again, the paid parking in Balboa Park was projected in this fiscal year, we're in the midst of that now toward the tail end of it, to be $15.5 million. And for a variety of reasons, including people hating the idea and not going and not paying, you also have the city council going back and forth and changing the rules and all that. But they projected, okay, $15.5 million. Now it looks like maybe for the year it's going to be $4.4 million. That's not a lot. And then there's the surge parking, like around Petco Park, a half-mile radius from Petco Park, where you'll be paying $10 an hour, and you do. So what they said today, the city says, well, we're doing great. I'm paraphrasing, giving you the Larson spin here. But, you know, San Diego parking fees are fueling repairs. Yay. Because what they did, remember they took over just in recent months, the town, for lack of a better term, town councils, but let's say in Mission Beach and Pacific Beach, the locals had a chance to kind of determine where that money was going if you had some paid parking there. Of course, the city came in and jacked up more paid parking and took away more spaces where you would want to be parking for bike lanes that most people don't use. Well, except for the homeless with the shopping carts. So, and some bikes. Well, I get that. But it's not worth that with the per mile charge, which is anywhere from $1.5 million up to $6 million per mile, depending on to whom you're speaking. So they're saying, well, the meter revenue, let's see, we've got $1.8 million in parking meter revenue over a 6-month time frame. This is downtown, mid-city, PB, and uptown. And the city claims that because of that, they've repaired 1,982 streetlights that they should have been doing anyway had they been doing good fiscal management for a long time, and 3,306 potholes repaired. Well, that leaves, you know, a few thousand more, and they claim that there have been 50,000 traffic safety improvements. Now, that's one. Okay, that's where you get into the weeds worth discussing those weeds. Like, let's have a safety improvement. When the city looks at that, is anything to make you miserable driving your car? You know, you're going to have a hard time finding a parking place. We're going to give you more red curbs. We're going to, and the improvement may also be more red paint and the daylighting laws. So you're parking, what's the rule of thumb? 20 feet. You have to park from an intersection. It's a state law. And the city gets a part of it, but not all the fines. But you have to be basically one big SUV and a half from the intersection. And the city still has a lot of places where they have the old red curbs that are not legal. So you'll park there and go, I'm going to park right this side of the red curb. And then suddenly you find out you got a ticket there, which will cost you 70-something to 100-something bucks. You thought you were doing the right thing. So I'm sure they include that in traffic safety improvements. And I don't think the city is really, I haven't seen a budget line item for let's get more red paint and fix that, because I think it's more, well, it's more, it's convenient to be able to have more ticket writing opportunity. Now, we talked to Chief Scott Wall. He said, no, that's not the case. I've seen this around town. It's too convenient. I've watched this happen. Maybe you have as well. Open up the iHeartRadio app. You find Kogo, tap the red talkback mic, and send us a voice message. But anyway, this is the current spin. And the underlying thing is, if you people had voted for Measure E in November 2024 with the 1 cent sales tax increase, all the money going to the general fund, this would all not have to be happening. But the mayor even said, and he said pretty much what he said a couple months ago, but he said earlier this week when he was here in this hour on the Mark Larson show here in Kogo, that, okay, that would have helped a lot. They said that would have been $400 million. And you and I both know that wasn't all going to fix stuff. Some of that was catching up on pensions. There was a lot. It was going to the general fund. And a majority of the people who voted, wasn't a big spread, but elections have consequences, said, no, it goes to the general fund. No. But the mayor has pretty much said on this program that it could have been likely with the budget mess, which, to be fair, is not just his problem. It comes from previous mayors, Republicans, Democrats, councils doing other stuff and getting caught up on, you know, stuff that really doesn't mean anything to, you know different projects mean nothing to everyday San Diegans. But that being said, they probably would have had to come back and do a lot of these fees anyway if we had the sales tax increase. You have the county pushing a ballot measure for a sales tax increase this fall. I think that's not going to work. But the city and Metropolitan Transit System, the trolleys and buses, they're all salivating about 2028 because they think you're going to forget. And then you go, we have no choice. It's been so difficult. They want you to feel the pain now. And that's why this week they floated this idea that San Diego may have to skip December nights, which I will forever call Christmas on the Prado. The city decided several years ago to make that more PC. But that's how it started, 1978. And then there was this, various times at City Hall, let's be more inclusive and, don't start mixing Christmas with Christianity. So let's try to make it more like a swap meet or like the Midway at the Del Mar Fairgrounds. And, and people love it. It's a fun event. But now the city is pretty much saying, and I'll paraphrase, but this is the message. If you people don't give us more money and let us do whatever we want, we're going to steal Christmas from you. Mwahahaha. Because they said, well, it's a big Christmas tradition. Usually the first weekend in December draws 300,000 people to the park. Free entry to the museums. And on that note, by the way, the museums, the city, every month, the museums, and I know this, full disclosure, as chairman of the Air and Space Museum, the museums, because the museums are in city buildings, city-owned buildings that have been neglected in upkeep by the city. And that's, we've got to have the paid parking. The new budget for next year is not, it's not going to make a difference. They're just moving one to the other, and, we can break that down on another day. But the city has the museums do a free Tuesday each month. Now, free Tuesday isn't really free because you got to pay for parking. But the museums do that free. That costs museum and other entities money. And the December nights, over two nights, Christmas on the Prado, the artist formerly known as Christmas on the Prado, you have free entry to the museums. It's a great event, but now the city's going like, well, It takes a lot of staff and a lot of funding, and that would save us $1.5 million. You remember last year, they were testing the paid parking deal, and I brought that up to the mayor. It might have been in January, or was it? It may have been in December. They had parking lots where they had, one of them was $50, $50 parking. It's what we've been doing, it, and it turned out it had been $20. So the lot right behind the Comic-Con Museum off of President's Way, it was $50 parking at last year's December nights. So they were testing that then. The city has also bumped up the estimates of what it takes for staff and funding. It's getting so out of control. Bayfair, the hydroplane races on Mission Bay, set for September, they're facing a lot of additional costs because the city is coming in going like, well, now it's going to cost you instead of X, it's going to cost you YZ, ABC, you know, through the whole thing. So there's a lot of sleight of hand. And the bottom line here is trying to make us all feel guilty as the people in San Diego, because we didn't vote as a majority to say, please raise our taxes, the sales tax. So watch that very closely. But it's all based on, there's some point that, well, it would be easier if you people just let us do what we want. And don't pay too much attention to what we're doing. Just let us do things when things worked. In other words, when you didn't pay that close attention. We don't like you paying attention now and talking about it. 800-600-COGO. Coming up, the UFO disclosures today. Are we all aliens? Well, one former astronaut actually kind of said there might be a connection. We'll tell you about that coming up next. News Radio 600 COGO, Mark Larson live on this Friday. Here's your live traffic, and Tim's on top of it on COGO.
20: Oceanside 5 southbound between Oceanside Boulevard and Cassidy Street. Southbound exit only, slow traffic. San Diego, accident right shoulder, 5 southbound after Washington Street. 3 vehicles involved in that issue. Oceanside 5 northbound at 76, accident right shoulder. And Grossmont 8 westbound at Severn Drive, cooler in the right lane. Somebody pick up that cooler, please. I'm Tim Piles from the COGO News Center.
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26: 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Second, my only complaint about listening on the app is you can't do contests because you're always too late. Maybe when you guys do it, you can always say, like, the 26th caller to give us a chance.
0: All right. Thank you. I believe that's canceled dad opining, but using the iHeartRadio app. See how that works? Up to 30 seconds to get even a couple of topics in. 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That should be fun after the top of the hour. So today, President Trump, after promoting this, and there's already, immediately it was like, he's trying to take away focus from the Epstein files. You know, last week it was like he's trying to take away from the Epstein files by doing the Iran war conflict. What do you call it today? A love tap? And he kept saying, I mean, he promotes this stuff because he's Trump. He's a promoter like, okay, we're going to put these out. And people are going, this is going to be right. This is going to be huge. So a new batch of files on UFOs. The Pentagon started releasing this today, little by little, and it really doesn't show us much of anything other than more speculation. On Apollo 11, Buzz Aldrin, who's actually a friend of mine, saying he was observing a fairly bright light source and a mysterious object making multiple 90-degree turns at a speedy clip. There's a lot of that in there, and another report about an object doing corkscrew twists over the skies in Kazakhstan. It's a big world beyond our world. And... well, that's interesting. Was that the UFO band giving us?
20: Me trying to edit the podcast. And sorry, when I was playing with the science fiction music, it's on the same podcast.
0: I just feel like I'm having out of body experience.
20: I blame the aliens.
0: So Buzz has never mentioned. I saw Buzz 2 weeks ago.
20: I know you said that, place.
0: And he doesn't talk about that. They've all the astronauts I've known, including when you hear about, well, one of these things was about Apollo 17, and three lights they saw in the sky, and well, that would have been Gene Cernan and Jack Schmidt, the geologist, on the surface of the moon. Last time we were there, December of 72, Ron Evans, who's no longer with us, and Gene's no longer with us, but Harrison Jack Schmidt still is. They would say, well, there were interesting things. You know, when you're in space, just go out on a non-light pollution evening. Go up to the mountains on a clear night. Get a blanket, lay down, try not to get bit by the bugs, and just look up and just see stuff. You will see more things moving around. And I know that's in our, first of all, our low Earth orbit. There's satellites moving around. There's space junk up there. There's all kinds of things. But when you get out into deeper space, if you just look as far as the eye can see and then look at the Webb telescope, images that go way beyond other galaxies out there and all that. And this is where I come in. I'm not a UFO denier. I just say I'm not going to be presumptuous and assume that this is all that we have. And you could look at that and say, well, you know, God said that this is, I get that. And I believe that to that extent, but not where I would say there's nothing else out there, because it's a big out there. And when these guys were on the moon, they would see things. And they, and now if you set them up and go, oh, three lights, and then the internet and AI start saying, that must mean that. And I think it's really funny that a lot of the people who have been denying we were on the moon are now saying, okay, now when we were on the moon, they saw some lights. So obviously the government is hiding aliens.
20: Okay. So now that this has been released...
0: The first of it's an installment series,
20: but,
0: apparently.
20: But now, are there things that Buzz maybe kept from you because you are a personal friend that now he can share with you because of these files? No?
0: I've been with a lot of these people, and they've had adult beverages, and never did they ever say, oh, remember when we faked the moon landing at Paramount? And never did they say, oh, about the aliens. Now, the closest I got to Ed Mitchell on Apollo 14 got into the real ESP stuff, and if you look up, he did some interesting experiments. So he would be more, he was more vocal than some. And some of those experiments didn't really provide anything. Some did. It's debatable. But Al Wharton, who was also a good friend of mine, he's been gone for a few years, but Al on Apollo 15, and he wrote a book with Francis French about this. Maybe I'll get Francis on Monday if we can track him down in his world tours. But Al's bottom line was, he was there as a command module pilot in 1971. He basically said in an interview, he said, they said, do you believe in aliens? And he didn't blink. He said, well, we are the aliens, but we think they're somebody else. Basically saying, we are already aliens. Now, that's an interesting interesting spin, and I wish Al was right. But Al did talk about that, and he wrote a couple books. He wrote, you know, so, but none of them said, oh, yeah, I firmly believe, and I have evidence, and we've been covering this stuff up. It's a big, mysterious world out there, so... Look at the skies differently. Make sure your doors are locked. See you on Monday. 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
10: Hold your fire. I'm Chris DeMeo, Fox News. President Trump sounding optimistic about a planned three-day ceasefire between Russia and Ukraine. It's scheduled for Saturday through Monday. The president hopes it'll last longer.
11: I'd like to see it stop. Russia-Ukraine, it's the worst thing since World War II in terms of life. 25,000 young soldiers every month. It's crazy. So it could very well be.
10: Now, the ceasefire deal between both countries includes a swap of 1,000 prisoners on both sides. Meantime, the U.S. and Iran exchanging strikes as the two nations have yet to come to a peace deal. Fox's Aisha Hosni has more from the White House.
12: The U.S., the administration is expecting a response from the Iranians on this potential deal to end hostilities. In the meantime, the U.S. military continues to enforce their U.S. blockade of Iranian ports. In fact, U.S. forces announced that they disabled two more vessels that were caught violating the U.S. blockade in the Gulf of Oman. CENTCOM also releasing new images of the four U.S.-guided missile destroyers that faced nonstop incoming fire from Iran while they were traversing 500 miles through the Persian Gulf and the Strait of Hormuz. After that, the U.S. carried out retaliatory strikes, but the president is insisting that the ceasefire is still in place.
10: While the ceasefire continues, President Trump maintains U.S. forces will do whatever is necessary for U.S. defenses in the region. Italy's foreign minister telling Secretary of State Marco Rubio on Friday that Europe needs the United States and vice versa as America's top diplomat wrapped up 2 days of fence-mending talks in Italy and the Vatican. This follows weeks of tensions over the U.S.-Israeli war in Iran, and the president has criticized the Pope and Italy's government for opposing the Iran war. America's listening to Fox News.
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Living the devil may care, and I am just a devil with love to spare. So viva Las Vegas, viva Las Vegas. How I wish that there were more than the 24 hours in the day. Even if there were 40 more, I wouldn't sleep a minute away. Oh, there's blackjack and poker and the roulette wheel, a fortune won and lost on

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1: Tonight on Coast to Coast, we'll talk about evidence for heaven, near-death experiences, and the mounting case for the afterlife. 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
1: And welcome back to Coast, George Norrie with you, Michael Zigarelli with us, professor at the Messiah University in Pennsylvania, author of a dozen books on leadership and practical theology. And his latest work is Evidence for Heaven, Near-Death Experiences and the Mounting Case for the Afterlife. Michael, welcome to the show. Looking forward to this.
6: Thank you, George. Thanks so much for the invitation.
1: Was investigating near-death experiences and evidence for heaven, was that out of your norm?
6: Well, it, like you said, I'm a professor of leadership, and this is just kind of a natural extension. We're leading people toward an understanding of God and of truth and of potentially the afterlife. So it's a pretty broad umbrella, and it's not totally outside my wheelhouse. I have a seminary degree in addition to my social science background.
1: Oh, good for you. That's variety, to be sure. What got you to investigate life after death?
6: Well, I guess I want to know the answer. Who among us doesn't? What's that, sir?
1: We all do.
6: Yeah. Who among us doesn't want to know what happens after we die? And the older I get, I think the more I want to know the answer. And the more that people around me pass away, the more I want to know the answer. So I guess as a lifelong researcher, as a lifelong social scientist, I undertook this research to see what we could possibly know about this question. And the result after several years of investigation is this book, Evidence for Heaven, just being released by Baker Books. And it's not a book of mere anecdotes, although there are a lot of anecdotes in there and very good books out there, inspirational books on I went to heaven, this is what I saw, this is what I heard. But it's not that kind of book. It's actually a book that pulls together the best eyewitness evidence we have for life after death and tries to share that in a compact way so that people can understand the evidence and really decide for themselves. It's a little like a greatest hits album, if you will. Right. Here's the best of what we've learned. Here's the case for the afterlife.
1: Michael, did you ever have any doubts about the existence of the afterlife?
6: Sure. I mean, I've had ebbs and flows throughout my life. I've known plenty of people like that. And I think, natural to wonder about these existential questions. And frankly, I think until we doubt, until we really test our faith, our worldview, whatever you might call it, it doesn't really become our own. It just becomes the worldview of our parents or our teachers, our pastors, our friends, whatever. But I mean, we really have to stress test it, I think. And that's happened for me quite a bit over the years. Frankly, what we found in this investigation gives me increasing confidence, and I'm eager to share some of it with your audience.
1: Absolutely. I'd love to hear some of it. In your book, you talk about 7 lines of evidence. Let's start. Go ahead.
6: Well, that is the whole book. So maybe I can give you a big picture, and then we can drill down into to whatever you want. And the big picture is basically this. There are thousands of eyewitness accounts from all over the world of a life beyond this one. Typically people who are very near death, or maybe who are even clinically dead, and then later return to consciousness with this claim that they've been outside their physical body in some other realm. And the stories are strikingly consistent. I mean, these people, they come back telling stories of seeing themselves from above and traveling through a tunnel and this being of light. And your audience is going to be familiar with a lot of this phenomenology. They tell stories of meeting deceased friends and relatives, and sometimes even deceased pets, of being in a place of indescribable beauty. And some report having a full life review. Everything I ever said, thought, did in my life was reviewed by this supreme being, and then being sent back to their earthly body. So those are a couple lines of evidence here, is that the prevalence of these things as well throughout history, as well as this that the pattern, the consistency of them. But beyond that, one line of evidence might be how their lives are radically transformed when they come back from this near-death experience, or how they report things that they saw around their body that turned out to be accurate when they were unconscious, when they were in surgery. They saw these things in the operating room or outside, these so-called corroborated cases, or cases with independent verification. Very probative, very powerful evidence there. There's a line of evidence on how children come back with information about deceased relatives that they never knew. I mean, there's more here than many people realize, and collectively, I think it produces a surprisingly credible case for the afterlife, and it's a case based on eyewitness testimony. That's the point.
1: Michael, how do we know that under NDEs, near-death experiences, the brain isn't doing something biological, creating these events in our head as we pass on or get close to passing on?
6: Yeah, that's an excellent question, and exactly the right question to ask. I think we really need to be skeptical about these extraordinary claims, and certainly some NDEs could be the result of natural brain-based phenomena. And actually, there are brilliant people working on this in the neuroscience community, suggesting these hypothetical links to natural phenomena, and even finding brain signatures up to an hour after death. So in the book Evidence for Heaven, we do a bit of a deep dive into their work and try to give a fair hearing to their points, to their objections. Here we look at superstars in the neurology field, that names that may not be household names, but Daniel Conziella of Copenhagen University, or Jimo Borgigin of University of Michigan, Kevin Nelson, University of Kentucky, Charlotte Martial, University of Liège in Belgium. Again, names that might not mean much to our audience here, but these are the best and brightest in the field. And they are confident, George, that this afterlife is all in our heads, that all human experience, including near-death experience, arises from the brain. But to your question now, having said that, they've not really found any linkages between the brain and actual NDEs. We just have theories. We have lots of theories here. And frankly, I think that implies that we don't we don't know yet what's really going on physiologically. I mean, if we knew, there wouldn't be so many medical theories, right? But even beyond that, let me kind of bring this to a point here. There's also this broader problem of science having not linked the brain to consciousness. The hard problem of consciousness, it's called, if your listeners want to look it up, the hard problem of consciousness. So still, you know, some of these brilliant skeptics, they're insisting that, and I think more ideologically than scientifically, that, look, the brain did it. You know, consciousness can't continue after physical death because it's inextricably linked to the brain. And personally, as smart as these folks are, I think that all of us researchers need to be logical about this, not ideological. Just follow the data wherever it leads. Let's not reject out of hand and quite unscientifically the possibility of a supernatural realm, the possibility of continuity of consciousness after our physical body die. So bottom line point here, some good empirical work is being done to understand what's really happening in an NDE, what's happening with the brain, what's happening with the body. But so far, nobody's been able to link them to the brain. So they just assume that NDEs come from the brain because of their kind of physicalist presuppositions, because of their reductionist worldview that if we experience it, well, then the brain did it.
1: What fascinates me about all this, Michael, is the fact that ages and ages ago, they talked about near-death experiences as well. They've never stopped.
6: Yes, that's true. Near-death experiences didn't begin in the modern day. They didn't begin in today's hospitals or hospice facilities. We have ancient writings from many civilizations, China, Egypt, India, Greece, Rome, even the Americas, that report these out-of-body journeys and movement from darkness into light and encounters with spiritual beings, return to life. All they bear a resemblance to today's accounts. And these different cultures, they, you know, of course, they interpreted through their own cultural lenses, but their narrative is strikingly consistent. And you know, what's fascinating is that these different people groups across these continents had no communication with one another across those continents. I mean, you think about that, and they're reporting exactly the same things, and these writings are very, very similar phenomena. It appears that these phenomena must be pre-cultural, as ethno-historians might say, rather than being shaped by cultural narratives or religious traditions. So if you'd like, I could share a quick example of how it transcends history here. In Evidence for Heaven, we show a painting in that book of what looks like one of these NDEs. I mean, there's a classic tunnel leading to a bright light, has spiritual beings in it. They're helping people into the tunnel and through the tunnel. And these people have ecstatic expressions on their faces. They're just delighted, mesmerized by the light. A lot of classic elements are in this painting. And you might say, okay, well, so what? It's a painting. It's a depiction of NDEs. Evidence for Heaven? No, that's evidence of nothing. Thank you very much. Except that this painting, George, is from 500 years ago.

0: this kind of information. Can I give you a few more examples?
1: Please, yeah.
0: Yeah. So in give you a couple out of Europe here. And in France, there was a woman who woke up after surgery, and she not only accurately described her surgical procedure, which she had no specialty knowledge about, but she also was able to describe the simultaneous amputation in the adjacent room. This guy had his leg amputated. They put it in a yellow bag. She somehow knew that. She was right about that. And another French patient who had already been pronounced dead, the doctor was off preparing the death certificate. Then this patient eventually wakes up and can recount for the nursing staff, word for word, both sides of a private phone conversation that had happened down the hall after he had been pronounced dead. And in another case, an emergency room patient reported that during surgery, he floated up one floor, his consciousness floated up one floor, and he saw, looked around, saw an empty hospital wing. And he claimed that, well, there's nobody here, but this is weird. There are people in these rooms. He looks closer. They're not people. They're actually mannequins in the hospital beds, with IVs attached to them. And so he said, you know, wakes up from his coma. Doctor, what a weird dream. What do you make of this? And the staff is just exchanging these knowing glances at one another. As it turns out, there was this restricted access nurse training center one floor above, and there's no way this guy should have had that kind of knowledge. This is what we mean by corroborated. What they come back and they report something, and it gets independently verified by the staff or by others. And they're the classic cases that some of your audience may have heard about: the Pam Reynolds case, the tennis shoe case, the dentures case. Your audience can look those up, judge for themselves. And then on top of all of that, you have these accounts from kids, from children awakening from a coma, talking about deceased relatives that they didn't know, and they're correct about it. So this is what we mean by independent confirmation, by corroboration, and there are just dozens of these stories.
1: Do you find, Michael, that those who come back from near-death experiences are different? They've changed somewhat?
0: Most do come back different. And you might expect that, George, because, I mean, they just narrowly escaped death, right? I mean, it's an epiphany. It's a bit of a wake-up call. But we have some pretty rigorous research published in one of the top medical journals in the world, a journal called The Lancet over in the UK, that shows that those close to death who had an NDE change a lot more than those close to death who didn't have an NDE. I mean, it's like test group, control group, very tightly controlled experiment here. And the NDE group tends to return less concerned about prestige or power, accumulation, or their reputation, you know, what other people think of them. They're less anxious, they're more altruistic. They don't fear death anymore, most of them, because they're confident that they know what's next. Plus, we have stories of these radical transformations. I mean, atheists becoming pastors. We have a mobster becoming a social worker. We have people giving up careers as lawyers or executives to enter the helping professions. And why is that? Well, I think it's because they essentially come back with this new meta narrative informing their life. They now firmly believe that death is not the end. It's not termination, but it's transformation. And that allows them to live differently and to love differently. And it opens up all sorts of other existential questions. Like, if there's an afterlife, well, how do I get to this afterlife? Is it one place or is it two places? And does that mean that, I mean, how I live and what I believe actually matters? And the last thing I'll say about this is, you know, all these transformed lives, all these stories, it's not necessarily proof of an afterlife. It's just what's called circumstantial evidence, but it is consistent with what we'd expect if they did, in fact, have some sort of otherworldly experience that included a supreme being of light and of unconditional love. So, yeah, the transformation, one of the most common things that we see in the research.
1: Michael, do you find that the closer people get to really close to death, the more profound their experiences when they come out of it?
0: Can you just clarify? What you mean, the closer they come, you mean like when they're
1: Really near
0: nearing that
1: death.
0: point?
1: Really near death.
0: really near death, well, that's when they start to have these visions, or even after they have been declared

0: clinically dead, which means the heart stops, breathing stops. So that's when these things occur. Now, I mean, there's no standardized definition of near-death experience. I mean, it's one of those things where, researchers, sometimes they talk about it as disembodied consciousness or non-local consciousness, but more simply stated, these are events that occur when a person is clinically dead or very near death. And as we were saying before, very prevalent, somewhere between 4 and 9%. Most of these surveys indicate, say that yes, I've had that sort of experience. And that would be, I mean, if you do the math, that's millions in the United States. And extrapolates to hundreds of millions around the world. So, that is when these occur, is when people are right up on the brink of eternity.
1: Michael, where do people get your book, Evidence for Heaven?
0: Probably the easiest way is just to get it through Amazon. It's available in paperback, available in Kindle, available in audiobook. Later on this year, Baker's releasing it as in Spanish as well. And, eager to see what people think of it.
1: Okay, and we've got your website linked up at coasttocoastam.com. We'll be back in a moment with Michael Zigarelli, and we'll talk more about near-death experiences, Evidence for Heaven. Next hour, we open up the phone lines and give you a chance to talk with him as well.
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0: 600. 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
1: Oh, no.
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3: News. I'm Deborah Valentine. A three-day ceasefire announced between Russia and Ukraine. President Trump commenting on it before boarding Marine One, hoping the ceasefire is extended.
4: It's the worst thing since World War II in terms of life. 25,000 young soldiers every month. It's crazy. So it could very well be.
3: The ceasefire is scheduled Saturday through Monday. The president says the deal includes a swap of 1,000 prisoners on both sides. The Virginia Supreme Court ruling against Democrats' attempts at redistricting in the state. More from Fox's Shannon Bream in Washington.
5: The court, by a 4-3 vote, finding a violation of the state constitution, held this violation irreparably undermines the integrity of the resulting referendum vote and renders it null and void.
3: The 4-3 decision found that lawmakers failed to follow the strict process required to amend the state constitution. 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
1: That's the late Johnny Cash and June Carter Cash singing one of those classic songs. 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
2: 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And if you're looking for that special person, someone to hang out with, go on a date with, maybe just, you know, maybe you need a new friend, just someone to talk to. 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
1: And welcome back. George Norrie, along with Michael Zigarelli, we're talking about his work, Evidence for Heaven. Michael, are you aware of Dr. Eben Alexander?
10: Yes, sir, I am.
1: Good guy, neurologist, had his own after-death experience, wrote Proof of Heaven, saw things on the other side that he couldn't believe.
10: Yeah, and we were talking before about how there's transformation that occurs when people come back from these experiences. It certainly happened with him. Now, I mean, here's a Duke-trained neurosurgeon, practiced at Harvard and other top facilities, and very, very mainstream in his understanding of the world and how, you know, life ends when, or we end when our physical life ends. But he goes and he has this very elaborate near-death experience and meets people there and sees things that he just could not explain when he looked at his chart. Sees, I had a coma. My brain was doing things at the time that it just should not be able to do. This is inexplicable from a neuroscience perspective, and it's led him down a very different path.
1: Is it conceivable that the skeptics got it all wrong?
10: I think we need to listen closely to the skeptics. Like I was saying before, they're very smart people, some of the smartest people in the world, and they're trying to understand the physiological linkages between near-death experiences and the brain. But I mean, their whole presupposition is that everything flows from the brain. At least we're talking about the scientific skeptics here. That, I mean, these things simply cannot be real events because, you know, the brain can explain pretty much anything in human experience. So, and there is no such thing as out of body consciousness, et cetera. It's increasingly difficult, though, George, to dismiss the case for an afterlife. And really, that's what the book Evidence for Heaven is about. We're just trying to take a dispassionate, above the fray look at what is the evidence over the, especially over the last 50 years since Ray Moody's Life After Life book, the one who coined the term near-death experience. Let's look at the eyewitness evidence, put it all together in one place, and then let people just judge for themselves. Read it. Think about what this says. Evaluate it as you would if you were a juror in a jury box. I'm not coming at this as a prosecutor or as a defense attorney. I'm kind of coming at this as a detective. And we need to listen to the skeptics as much as we need to listen to those who are sympathetic to near-death experience.
1: One of the reasons I believe in near-death experiences, Michael, is because we can't explain life at all. I've had so many physicists and scientists on this program over the years. Not one can tell me how the Big Bang occurred, what it was, what was before it. Nobody can explain that. So when you think of life and death and with all the complexities that are involved with it, of course it exists because we just don't understand anything.
10: Yeah, well, we're trying, right? I mean, that's what research is all about. But I mean, you're asking, you know, the most astute of questions. If the Big Bang really occurred, and then we have, you know, reason to believe that it did. We don't have to doubt that. You know, 13, 14 billion years ago, this stuff came together, exploded, and eventually we evolved into what we are. That's possible, but what's the antecedent to that? I mean, where did this material or pre-material come from that eventually came together and we had this explosion? I mean, that's a problem that clearly hasn't been explained. But if somebody's going to say, well, that's because there was God, and God put all that together, and God used that stuff to create the universe, that's possible too. Inexplicable there, though, is this question, well, then who created God? Where did God come from? So, yeah, there is a lot of mystery out there, as you're suggesting, George, and you know, your program is all about that. What are these anomalies? Can we explain them?
1: Michael, does the God factor come into the near-death experiences very often?
10: It's one of the most frequent findings in these reports. People come back and say, I met this supreme being of light and unconditional love. Or sometimes they'll call that being Jesus. Or sometimes they'll just say it was a light. Or sometimes it was a source or creator or something like that. But they are 100% confident that it was a being of some kind, a supreme being of some kind. It's one of the reasons they come back so changed, is that the love that they felt from this experience, from this being, was far beyond anything they could even describe. In fact, one person tried to describe this. I ran across this quote. He said that if you took the 1,000 best things in your life and added them all up, and then you multiplied that by a million, then maybe you could get close to this feeling. I mean, that was his attempt to try to put this into human words. So, that's a pretty common, it's a pretty common finding in the research. And, it doesn't prove God necessarily. I mean, the testimony about God is not necessarily proof of God, but at the same time, we do see a lot of consistency in those accounts.
1: Does anybody mention the devil or hell in near-death experiences?
10: Yes. About 15 to 20% of near-death experiences are distressing in one way or another. I mean, some are actually hellish, involving demons. Others are just maybe a lonely void of kind of black nothingness. And the research doesn't tell us yet why people have different experiences. But what it does suggest is that death may not just be one doorway, but possibly two doorways leading to separate and quite disparate destinations. And George, if that's true, then it all implies something about not just life after death, but life before death, specifically that what we believe and how we live really does matter for the afterlife. So, I mean, it's worth investigating the question for yourself: how do I ensure a heavenly afterlife rather than the other place?
1: Those that report about the devil or hell, are they righteous people or are they somewhat evil themselves?
10: Well, there's a bit of research on this. They found no real commonalities in the people who report this. They've no commonalities in their worldview and their background in their life, where they're from, their age, any of those sorts. It's hard to correlate it with it. Now, it's emerging research. We have just not enough data here. Frankly, people who experienced that sort of a vision, they've been traumatized. They don't want to talk about this. It's actually hard to gather these data and hard to ensure that they're valid data. So I think that is probably the next frontier. We really need to drill down into that and learn as much as possible from those who had a distressing near-death experience and juxtapose that with those who had positive ones and see why some people go in one direction versus another.
1: When some people come back from NDEs, are they afraid of dying again?
10: It's pretty common in the research that these people do not fear death. They're confident that there's life after death. They're confident that they know where they're going. Now, that's not necessarily true of those who had a hellish near-death experience, but the 80, 85% who had a blissful one, you know, they no longer fear death, and they actually no longer fear life either. It's kind of funny. They come back and they say, you know what? I'm just going to live with abandon here. I'm not going to worry about what people think of me. I'm not going to fear reputation or anything like that. I'm just going to live life to its fullest, and I'm going to love people, and I'm going to go back and give as much as I can in this life, because that's what life is really all about. So not only don't they fear death, but many of them no longer fear life.
1: I had a friend who died last week in one of the freakiest accidents I've ever heard in my life. Michael, he was driving on the freeway, and on the other side of the freeway, a tire comes off a truck axle, falls right off, goes bouncing across the freeway, bounces into his lane on the other side of the freeway. He's going the other way, and lands right on his car and crushes him, and he dies.
10: I'm so sorry to hear that. That sounds horrible, George.
1: Now, when he went through the after-death procedure, I mean, he was dead, never came back. What do you think he sees right now?
10: Well, it may be the 1,000 best things in his life multiplied by a million, for all I know. I mean, I'm not in a position to say who goes where, but I think we are increasingly in a position to say that we go somewhere, that this life is not all there is, that we are, in fact, more than our physical bodies. So I would conjecture, but rationally conjecture, I think, based on the data rather than based on just speculation or my faith tradition, that your friend, his consciousness, his spirit, the essence of who he was and is, has continued and is somewhere in the next realm.
1: At what point do they realize they've died?
10: I'm not really sure. I guess it must be so different than our earthly life, and especially people who are living in pain, people who are living without peace, people who are struggling. All of a sudden, you may be in this blissful realm where there is painlessness, where there is serenity, where there is joy, where you are meeting deceased friends and relatives and others, and you feel better than you ever did in your earthly life. I think at that point, you realize something has changed. Now, I'm speculating based on the data here, and I'm not sure that it's appropriate to embrace what's called universalism, in that everybody goes to the same blissful realm. I don't think that we can conclude that from the NDE data, but I think those who do graduate to this euphoric afterlife experience something from which they just do not want to come back.
1: How many people that experience near-death experiences come back to the point where they change their lives?
10: The research suggests that it's a very high percentage, that it's one of the most consistent findings in the research, where there is, I'm more altruistic, I'm more loving, I'm just going to step away from what I thought was important, kind of this worldly understanding of what constitutes success. And I'm going to see that success is something far beyond what I had imagined or what I was culturally conditioned to believe. So yes, there's plenty of evidence that people come back significantly transformed.
1: Do they talk about why they came back? Is there an entity that says it's not your time, go back?
10: That happens. We see that in so many accounts. Sometimes people come back involuntarily. They simply do not want to leave, but it's not their time, and they're sent back to their earthly body. Other times, the reports are, I was given a choice, and I didn't want to leave my family, or I wanted to be able to say goodbye, or I had other work that I wanted to complete, and I asked this light of love, could I go back, and will I be able to come back to this same place? I was told yes, and so I went back. We have both voluntary and involuntary departures from this other realm back to our current one in these stories.
1: It's dramatic. It really is. What have you learned from all of this, Michael?
10: Well, that's a great question. I'm still processing so much of this, George, but I guess I'm learning that the evidence is not yet beyond a reasonable doubt, but that it's compelling. And based on it, the chances of there being an afterlife for human beings are far greater than 50-50. In other words, I think it's more rational to believe in life after death than to disbelieve it. Or to say that differently, we have to ask, as with any research, what's the best fit of this data, or what explanation best fits this data? And where I've landed is that there's an objective interpretation of the evidence that suggests highly likely that there's an afterlife for human beings. There's clear and convincing evidence. And that's my conclusion, you know, after sifting and compiling this evidence for years. I'd invite others to look at the evidence for themselves, make up their own mind. That's the whole point of this project. And perhaps this book, Evidence for Heaven, is one place to start.
1: Was it easy or difficult for you to write Evidence for Heaven?
10: Well, it's difficult for me to write any book. I mean, it is a project that you get halfway through it and you want to quit almost every time, at least I do. But it was easy in a way because I was just enamored with what I was learning. And the more I learned, the more I wanted to dig, and I almost didn't know where to stop. We stopped with 7 lines of evidence, but there may be other lines of evidence for the afterlife that you explore on your show, things like mediumship or reincarnation or various other kinds of things, karma, etc., that might point to otherworldly type experience. Now, I don't know to what extent those things are real, but we would use the same sort of methodology. Let's research it. Let's gather data. Let's draw rational conclusions from it. That's what we're trying to do here. And I was fascinated by this pathway, and I'm just overjoyed that Evidence for Heaven is finally in print.
1: Where do angels fit into this?
10: There are plenty of reports of angelic beings and other kinds of spiritual creatures in these near-death visions, in these near-death accounts. Oftentimes, they are escorting the person from this realm to the next one. And they're described as being joyful and communicating telepathically and being very sad when they have to escort people back from that realm to their earthly body. So, I mean, we tend to believe that angels are real. Well, there's lots of testimony about that in NDEs.
1: It's fascinating. Is this something that you would write again if you had to?
10: Oh, this is the most important thing I've ever done professionally, without question. I mean, like you said at the top of the hour, you know, I've had the opportunity to write a lot of books on a lot of different topics, but nothing begins to compare. This is one of the most important existential questions that we can wrestle with. I mean, George, this is more important than the wheel. This is more important than the discovery of fire. All right, we're talking about what happens after we die. What question could possibly be more important than that?
1: That is so true. So true. We're going to come back with calls with you, Michael, in just a moment. Michael Zigarelli with us. Evidence for Heaven. We'll take your calls when we come back on Coast to Coast AM.
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8: In self-defense, I'm Deborah Valentine, Fox News. American forces reportedly fired self-defense strikes on Iranian oil tankers after alleged unprovoked attacks on U.S. warships. Fox's Jennifer Griffin reports from Washington.
9: On Thursday, three U.S. Navy destroyers faced nonstop incoming fire from Iranian drones and missiles as they sailed 500 miles through the Persian Gulf and the Strait of Hormuz. In response, the U.S. military struck a port on Iran's Keshem Island and military targets in Bandar Abbas, crucial to Iran's oil export economy, and Iran's Bandar Kargan naval checkpoint in Manab. Earlier this week, President Trump abruptly reversed course and suspended Project Freedom, the U.S. military effort to open the Strait of Hormuz, after Gulf allies were angry that the Pentagon downplayed the strikes on UAE's Fujairah port.
8: President Trump says the ceasefire is still in effect despite the attack on the U.S. A three-day ceasefire is announced between Russia and Ukraine. Fox's Aisha Hasni has details from the White House.
10: It was quite a shock to us here at the White House because we were actually waiting for a development on the Iran deal, the Iran negotiations, because Secretary of State Marco Rubio had said that the administration expected a response from Iran today. Instead, we have now gotten this from Russia and Ukraine, a three-day ceasefire, May 9th, May 10th, and May 11th. And that's interesting because that is around Victory Day for Russia. Of course, Vladimir Putin is going to want to have a big military parade. So it sounds like that's something that he was very interested in securing, a ceasefire during that time.
8: President Trump, in a Truth Social post, said the ceasefire suspends all kinetic activity between the two countries of Russia and Ukraine. America's listening to Fox News.
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1: We're chatting with Michael Zigarelli. We're talking about his book, Evidence for Heaven. It's an amazing story, and we'll take your calls with him when we come right back on Coast to Coast AM.
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1: And welcome back. George Norrie along with Michael Zigarelli as we talk about his work, Evidence for Heaven. Michael, is there going to be a part two to this book?
7: I guess we'll see. I mean, this one took 4 years to compile and to write and edit and get out there. So if there is a part two, it might be a few years.
1: How did you begin the research for your book?
7: Well, it actually began as a seminary paper, George. It was a final paper in one of my seminary courses, and I was just looking at this basic research question of, is an epistemological question of how we know that life after death is real. And of course, mm-hmm. there are plenty of faith-based answers to that. I was looking for answers that come from more of a scientific stance or vantage point. And so it started there. It became an academic journal article after that, a lot of refinement there, and then eventually a book contract, and now it's Evidence for Heaven.
1: Good for you. What did you learn that you did not know?
7: Yeah, that's an excellent question. I think what I've learned is that There may be more people in heaven than we realize. if these data are to be believed, then the narrow gate that we so often talk about in Christian tradition may be a little less narrow than we think, and that maybe God's grace extends beyond some a narrower understanding of who's in and who's out. And so it continues to be a work in progress. Like I said, we don't have beyond a reasonable doubt evidence here, but I think it's more likely than not there is an afterlife. Far more likely than not that a lot of people go to a blissful version, and maybe we'll be surprised by some of the people we see there.
1: I wonder what the data is on how many people have died since the beginning of time.
7: I guess I would go to ChatGPT or, you know, Claude or something like that, and it'll probably have an instant answer for you. I don't have that off the top of my head. It's billions.
1: It's got to be. So there's a lot of souls up that way then.
7: Potentially, yes. But I assume there's lots of room up there, too.
1: Let's go to the phones. Let's start with Mike in Denver. Welcome to the program. Hi, Michael.
8: Hey, George. Good morning. Thank you so much for taking my call. And, Michael, thank you so much for your fascinating insight tonight on all this. This has been very, very informative and interesting. And so, Michael, I had kind of a comment and question for you tonight on this. So I found it interesting when you were talking about, can the scientific study of NDEs inform theology, and how can NDE evidence be used evangelistically? And, you know, I found that kind of interesting because, you know, when you talk about, you know, kind of integrating the study of near-death experiences into modern theology, I would think it would be kind of a challenge in a sense, because there are a lot of things that are kind of contradictory, you know, about NDEs compared to the Bible. But that was kind of my question. How would you use your research of near-death experiences to kind of inform theology? And do we see any specific examples of near-death experiences kind of outlined in the Bible?
7: Well, what an excellent couple of questions you have there, Mike. Yes, can it inform theology? I think that my posture on this is that all truth is God's truth, so we don't need to be afraid of science, we don't need to be afraid of discovery, we don't need to be afraid of evidence. We should look for it, and we should be skeptical, we should sift it appropriately, but at the same time, I think that experience, including near-death experience, could inform theology. I think that maybe theology can inform our interpretation of what we're seeing as well. I think that, at least in the Christian tradition, and maybe more broadly than that, we talk about general revelation and special revelation. General revelation, what we see out there in the world, what we discover through science, observation, etc. Special revelation, what we might see through more direct communication by God through Bible or Jesus Christ or something like that. You put these together and maybe you get the whole truth, right? The general and the special. So I think it can inform it. I don't think that one-off stories should be used to recalibrate any kind of theology, but the more universal the experiences become, and NDEs are prevalent around the world and throughout history, the more universal they become, the more we need to take them seriously, and the more I think they can inform theology. And to your second question about whether there are NDEs in the Bible, maybe not exactly with the phenomenology that we see in the modern day, but in the book of Acts, New Testament book of Acts, there's the martyr Stephen, who, while he's being stoned and he's dying, he looks up to heaven and he says, "I see the clouds parting and I see Jesus and I see a number of things that are supernatural." That looks like a near-death experience. The Apostle Paul, I think this is in 2 Corinthians chapter 12, talks about him visiting this third heaven, you know, beyond the sky and beyond the stars, the first and second heaven. The third heaven would be in the throne room of God, he's talking about. I was there. I can't even tell you what I saw there, because it's just beyond words and beyond my ability to say. He's kind of describing what we would today call a near-death experience. I mean, some people think the entire book of Revelation in the New Testament might be the Apostle John's near-death experience. He's very close to death. He's an old man, and he's seeing all these otherworldly supernatural things, and he describes them in that book of Revelation. So, and there are many examples in the Bible, people dying and coming back to life. So I don't think that people who are seeing Scripture, the Bible, as the inspired word of God need necessarily to fear near-death experiences, because they should see some of those in the Bible itself.
1: Michael, would the story of Lazarus be part of that?
7: Well, yeah, sure. Now, we don't know what Lazarus saw when he was on the other side, if he was on the other side, but that is one of those illustrations of somebody being resurrected, somebody dying and coming back to life. And so somebody who would object that, well, people die once and they never come back, and they die and then they're judged and that's that, and because that says that in the book of Hebrews or wherever they're going to find it. Well, you got Old Testament and New Testament stories about people dying and coming back to life. I mean, most importantly, Jesus, but there are stories across both testaments of this. And so it shouldn't be surprising that there is such a thing as temporary death.
1: Let's go to Bill in Georgia. Welcome to the show. Hi, Bill.
9: Hi, Mr. George. I love your show.
1: Thank you, sir.
9: I'd like to talk to Mike, if I could, please.
1: You've got him. Go ahead.
9: I was a truck driver, Mike, for 40 years, and I pulled over one night. I was in Oklahoma, and I climbed back in the bunk, and, you know, I got ready for bed, and I went to sleep, but I got woke up, and I could chew my mom. She was like in the bunk with me. And she said, son, I've died. I love you. I'm happy. I'm in a beautiful place. And that was it. I kind of shook my head, you know. I didn't know what was happening. But I don't know. You know, I've never told nobody this. And I tried to get in touch with George for 2 years, but he's such a fantastic man. I thought he could give me an answer or something. Maybe you can help me. But
1: did she indeed die that night, Bill?
9: I called my wife the next morning, and she said that my mom had passed a day and a half ago.
1: Oh, my gosh.
9: And I asked, I said, well, why didn't you call me? Well, a day and a half earlier, I was in the state of Washington. I was at the port. I didn't have no service on my phone for 2.5 days.
7: So you're saying, Bill, that your mother had passed away. You didn't know this, and no. That you saw this vision of her in your truck, and she's communicating with you, that this after-death communication. That's what you're saying here?
9: Yeah, more or less. I think that's what it's called. I'm not sure. Like, I thought I was seeing things or something. So I talked to my wife about it, but I've never mentioned it to nobody. And I listened to George, and like I say, I've been trying to get stuck there.

0: hospice, and there was a lot of fighting in the family going on, and different people I couldn't visit with my one sister. But anyway, just before the morphine kicked in, and she would never talk again, my brother-in-law, she said that she saw Bud, my father, and my brother-in-law asked her, what did he look, how does he look? And she said, real good, because he was a soldier in World War II and looked good in a uniform. And so I believe there is a heaven, and he was forgiven for what he did, and that he went to heaven, and she did too.
1: That's a great story, Mary. Go ahead, Michael.
2: Yeah, I'm sorry, George. Do you want to comment first?
1: No, go ahead.
2: Okay. Well, I mean, what you're talking about, we have one of these lines of evidence in the book Evidence for Heaven is on deathbed witnesses or deathbed visions. And the reason, and what you're describing is just that. I mean, one of the challenges with NDEs is that they're reported by people who are incapacitated, clinically dead, or close to it, and they come back with these fantastic stories. But then we hear other kind of claims from people who are perfectly healthy and perfectly clear-headed, who aren't near death, but they're just near the deathbed, as you're describing here, of a patient or of a loved one. And there's a plethora of research about what they claim to have seen and heard. And healthcare professionals around the globe report these sorts of things. And I guess we're coming up on a break here, but just the point is that across time and across cultures, we've been studying that phenomenon, the very thing that you're describing there, Mary. And these deathbed witnesses don't prove an afterlife, but the reports can't be ignored, and they complement well these other lines of evidence.
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0: 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Imagine an Olympics where doping is not only legal, but encouraged. It's the Enhanced Games. 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Others say it's unleashing human potential. 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
1: Within probably 10 days, I put on 10 pounds. 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
2: I'm Chris DeMeo. President Trump says the country is doing very well and praises the April jobs report, which was better than expected.
3: We just have new stock market records. Everybody's 401k is hitting a record. The numbers are absolutely incredible. The job numbers, we have more people working today than we ever had working in this country.
2: 115,000 jobs were created in April. The president says his upcoming trip to China is going to proceed.
4: China has been great for us economically, but not for other presidents. But we've done very well with China. We're going to have a meeting with President Xi. It's going to be, I think, quite amazing. He's been a friend of mine. I've gotten along with him very well over the years.
2: China has allied with Iran. The president said he wants to speak with President Xi about that relationship. 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
6: Tierra Santa on the 52 eastbound at Santo Road. There's a crash that's in the middle lane. You'll want to stay as far left or right as possible. And if you're on the 8 westbound in Mission Valley, right at the 15, you'll see a crash that's along the right shoulder.
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1: Welcome back. Michael Zigarelli with us as we talk about after-death experiences with his book, Evidence for Heaven. Michael, what do you think of exorcisms?
8: I think there's been plenty of documentation on that over the centuries. I've not studied it deeply. I'm not an expert in that area by any means, but I think it's if we're looking at evidence for the supernatural, if we're looking at evidence for demons, for hell, I think that would be one line of evidence that we'd want to look into deeply. And like I said, there's plenty of data available.
1: It's all fascinating thinking about these possibilities, isn't it?
8: It is, especially if it's the case that we're here for a little while on Earth and then we're someplace else for all of eternity. I think it kind of behooves us to think about it quite a bit for ourselves and for our loved ones.
1: What do you think of grief? Is it justifiable?
8: Sure. I mean, it's a human emotion that leads to more emotional health in the long run. It's something that we all need to experience when we pass through some sort of trial or tragedy. And there are five stages of grief. Elizabeth Cooper Ross explained that in Death and Dying back in 1969. But I think when we avoid it, when we stuff it, suppress it, obviously there are plenty of experts out there that could tell us that that's not the healthiest approach to take. At the same time, if we're grieving over somebody who has passed away, again, that's something normal. That's something we ought to do. Maybe the time has come where we can see it in a little bit of a different context. Because if the afterlife is real, if these NDEs actually demonstrate that there's something beyond this life, and if it is truly blissful for so many people, as the data suggest, then perhaps one way of healing is to start seeing what that person is experiencing, maybe from their vantage point rather than from ours. And we could talk more about, you know, the data on whether we see loved ones in the afterlife. There is certainly plenty of accounts along those lines. But grief is something clearly we should experience and process. But at the same time, maybe NDEs give us a little different vantage point on how to process that appropriately.
1: If we have not had an after-death experience, but we believe in the afterlife, what should that do for our current life?
8: That's a great question. So basically, the question is, if I believe, then you know, What should I do next? And the implications are profound. A couple of things about this. At the very least, we should be rethinking the meaning of death, like I was just saying with grief, right? If the essence of who we are survives, then perhaps death is far less daunting for ourselves. We don't have nearly as much to fear. I mean, we think of death as the greatest evil that can ever happen to us, but maybe that's not true. Maybe it's just the next step in our evolution. Our bodies are made to break down. Not so that we're terminated, but maybe so that we are transformed. And that's why people who have had NDEs no longer fear death. They've come to understand that as part of the natural evolution of life, and they're confident about what's next. But, you know, the other caveat here is that new perspective on death and their fearlessness assumes that the person is entering that paradise that's so often described in these NDE accounts rather than entering the other place, right? So, we have to ask, you know, if there is an afterlife, well, How do we get there? And how do we ensure that that we and our loved ones experience the blissful version rather than the baneful version? Well, unfortunately, George, the NDE research and science generally provide very little guidance about how to get to heaven. I think they provide evidence for heaven and evidence for an afterlife, but no real roadmap on how to get there. Yeah. And so on this most important of questions, we got to turn to our faith traditions for answers. They go where science simply can't. My personal recommendation is Christianity offers a good starting point if you want to explore pathways to the best possible afterlife. You know, its central claim, many of your audience will know this, is that that a heavenly eternity freely available, all who put their faith and trust in Jesus. But then, you know, that's a faith statement, and not a scientific one. But for those looking for safe harbor for themselves and their loved ones, maybe that's a good place to start.
1: That's your next book, A Roadmap to Heaven.
8: Yeah, well, maybe a step, a stairway to heaven, as you were just playing a few minutes ago. One step at a time is what we're taking.
1: Let's go to Roberto in Orlando, Florida, east of the Rockies. Hello, Roberto.
9: Hi, George. Thank you for taking my call. I want to ask him, what is the meaning of consciousness? And also, if he knows any ways, methods, techniques that I can communicate with Jesus Christ.
1: Interesting take. What do you think, Michael?
8: Well, consciousness, and that's really what we're talking about here, is the study of the continuity of consciousness. Does it continue after our physical body dies? I mean, that means that we're awake, and that means that we are fully aware of our surroundings, and it also means that we're connected to those surroundings so that we can respond to external stimuli. So it's kind of the classic definition of what we mean by consciousness. And that's exactly what these folks are claiming to have experienced. I was conscious in this other space, in this other realm. This is what I saw. This is what I smelled. This is what I heard. These are the people I experienced. And it was so much more than a dream. It was more real than real life. I was wide awake, and I'm going to change my life because that does not happen in dreams. That does not happen because of hallucinations. So they're claiming to have a continuity of consciousness there. As far as your second question in communing and communicating with the supernatural realm and specifically with Jesus, well, the Bible gives us plenty of information about how to do that. It is a challenging thing in some ways, but in other ways, it may be the most simple of things. You just start doing it, and then hearing back from the supernatural is tricky. I would ask spiritually mature friends who have been there. I would ask your pastor and others around you who have done this. I would look into the book Celebration of Discipline by Richard Foster. An absolute classic on this very question that you're asking here. So those would be my next recommendations.
1: All right, next up, there's John in Idaho. Take it away, John.
10: This show, I just want to make a comment. George and Michael, this show is such a Mars Hill experience. It's so far out. You have all these kinds of guests. You have Christians, you have non-Christians, you have people who believe in the afterlife, people who think about whether there's aliens. It's just like this is a no holds barred show. And I just want to say that I feel so glad that this can happen in America. But this goes beyond America. We can ask all these questions about the afterlife. I am a follower of Yeshua and Yod Heh Vav Heh. But this is really, I just want to thank you, George. And I think we're all racing toward death. I mean, that sounds terrible, but even if you're a young child, everyone who has ever been born has already died and gone beyond. And all of us who are still alive, we're all going there. So isn't this amazing that you take callers, all these people like weird people like me and everybody, and we get to have this conversation. So I'm just a big fan, and I just really think we should just, like, you know, reach out and ask God to contact us. So thank you so much. This is a wild show. Where else can this happen? Nobody's controlling this. This is out of control, man, in a good way. And so, you know, bless you guys.
1: All right. What do you think, Michael?
8: Well, it's kind of interesting. He called it a Mars Hill experience, and that's he's referring to something in the New Testament book of Acts there, where Paul goes to Mars Hill in Athens and speaks to the philosophers of his day, and he's trying to convince them of his worldview about Jesus, and he doesn't talk about his Damascus Road experience and seeing the light, and he doesn't go through the Jewish scriptures with him. What he does there at Mars Hill is he says, look, I've wandered around your community. I've seen this statue, says to an unknown God. Now, what you worship in ignorance, I'm going to declare to you in power. And then he goes and he tells them about Jesus Christ. And so he starts with their worldview. He's kind of stepped over to their side and had this conversation with them. And some believed and some didn't believe. But the methodology is fascinating. And that's exactly what John in Idaho is talking about. That the methodology here, we are open to let's hear the data. Let's hear the evidence. It might be wild, it might be weird callers, it might be whatever, but I am open-minded and willing to listen to what you have to say, and then I'll process the evidence. It's exactly what we're trying to do in this book, Evidence for Heaven. It's like, here's the data, here's the greatest hits, here's what we know, you decide for yourself.
1: Let's go to Jeremy in North Dakota. Hello, Jeremy. Good morning.
11: Hello, George and Michael. I want to tell you, 22 years ago, on December 8th, 2003, I was driving my vehicle up an icy hill. A Ford Expedition started to spot down the hill at me. The Expedition was clear across my lane, impacted my Kia Rio, head onto my shoulder at about 24 miles an hour. Immediately, I was in a coma for 2.5 months. Just before I woke up from my coma, I was under the impression that I was walking up a long pathway with my wife at the time, now ex-wife. And as we were nearing the top of the mountain, a bunch of boulders started falling because it started shaking. And I found a cave crevice to guide her into to protect her. And as soon as I got her inside, I was knocked off the cliff by a giant boulder. And as I was falling to the ground, I heard a voice from the sky that said, Jeremy, your tasks are not complete yet. And just after I heard that, I thought I was impacting the ground to my certain death. And I woke up in a jolt in my hospital bed in Casper, Wyoming. Now,
1: and he was in the hospital for 2.5 months. What's your question, Jeremy?
11: My question is it possible that I, after that, part of her soul that was attached to me in another dimension, because she's not the same person that I married.
8: Well, I guess that's possible. I'm not really sure how to interpret it beyond that, but maybe you have some professionals around you who could help you work through that at a deeper level. But, yeah, it's a fascinating story, and this is exactly when people have near-death experiences, is when they're, especially when they're in comas for an extended period of time. So, I wouldn't give up on exploring that further.
1: Do you think it's conceivable that priests can solve this problem, this issue of the afterlife? They can explain it?
8: Certainly our faith traditions, whether it's in the Catholic tradition or Eastern Orthodox or the Protestant tradition, and then many other faith traditions, Muslim, Buddhist, Hindu, Jewish, etc., have spoken to this issue of is there an afterlife? What happens after we die? And I would like to see more of them explore the data, the eyewitness evidence, the near-death experiences as an adjunct to those faith traditions. So I think that we get closest to the truth when we bring together the science and the scriptures. I think that they complement one another quite well, and that is the pursuit of the whole truth. So whether it's priests, whether it's rabbis, imams, whomever, I think that, yes, they can help solve this because they have been the historic experts on this topic.
1: Michael, what is the greatest message somebody can get from your book, Evidence for Heaven?
8: Oh, that's a wonderful question. Thank you for that. I guess my interpretation of the evidence and the greatest takeaway, if you will, is that the evidence offers us more than hope. I think it offers us a rational basis for hope. And some people really need that. I mean, evidence-based reason. So I think it's a whole lot more than wishful thinking to consider, is there life after death? And what we're seeing in the research is promising evidence that we are more than our bodies, that the essence of who we are, whether we call it the mind, the psyche, consciousness, the soul, whatever we call it, the essence of who we are appears to live on after our physical body dies. And that is a data-driven conclusion. And so I think that one of the greatest takeaways here is, yeah, that we need to lean into that and to explore the evidence for heaven.
1: After you wrote the book, Evidence for Heaven, how convinced were you that there's an afterlife?
8: Oh, I'm 100% convinced that there's an afterlife. I was very close to 100% convinced before writing this, but at the same time, I'm a social scientist and I want data, not just dogma. And so the more that I've researched it, I think the more compelling the case has become.
1: Michael, give out your website if you would, which we have linked up at coasttocoastam.com.
8: Sure. People can reach me through michaelzigarelli.com, Z-I-G-A-R-E-L-L-I. So it's michaelzigarelli.com. And you can get the book, Evidence for Heaven, through Amazon and wherever books are sold.
1: Great. Thanks, Michael. Come back again. Loved talking to you. For Dan Galante, Tom Danheiser, Sue Trikas, Lex Lonehood, Sean Latasseur, Alec Fernandez, Stephanie Smith, Tim Banal, George Knapp, Richard Serrett, and Connie Willis. I'm George Norrie, somewhere out there on Coast to Coast AM. We'll see you on our next edition. Until then, be safe, everyone.

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7: Giving peace a chance. I'm Chris DeMeo, Fox News. President Trump sounding optimistic about a planned 3-day ceasefire between Russia and Ukraine. It's scheduled for Saturday through Monday. The president hopes it'll last longer.
8: I'd like to see it stop. Russia-Ukraine, it's the worst thing since World War II in terms of life. 25,000 young soldiers every month. It's crazy. So it could very well be.
7: And the ceasefire deal between both countries includes a swap of 1,000 prisoners on both sides. Iran and the U.S. trading blows in the Persian Gulf for a second day, testing the limits of a fragile ceasefire.
9: There has been plenty of military action around the Strait of Hormuz. The very latest saw a U.S. F/A-18 Super Hornet fire on 2 empty Iranian-flagged oil tankers that were heading towards a port in Iran. Both vessels were disabled. Let's not forget there is a ceasefire in existence. Distance, but apparently it's a little shaky. Now, according to Central Command, the blockade is preventing more than 70 tankers capable of transporting more than $13 billion worth of oil from entering Iranian ports.
7: That's Fox's Ashley Webster in Tel Aviv. In recent days, President Trump signaled that a peace deal with Iran could soon be signed, but Iranian officials have yet to respond to the latest American proposal. Italy's foreign minister telling Secretary of State Marco Rubio on Friday that Europe needs the United States and vice versa as America's top diplomat wrapped up 2 days of fence-mending talks in Italy and the Vatican. This following weeks of tensions over the U.S.-Israeli war in Iran, President Trump's tariffs, his complaints about Europe's unwillingness to help the U.S. with the Iran war, and his criticism of Pope Leo fueled weeks of sharp disagreements over trade and defense cooperation between the two traditionally strong allies. America's listening to Fox News.
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11: You have a broken down car in San Ysidro on the 805 southbound connector to the eastbound 905. By the way, it's taking about an hour to cross the border at San Ysidro and about the same at Otay Mesa. Trouble in Fallbrook, Gerd Road, northbound, and Rache Road, a wreck in the right lane.
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0: Broadcasting live from the confines of an abandoned radio station in the secluded apartment building of high strangeness. From the foothills of the Colorado Rockies, it's time for full disclosure of the topics they told us were off limits. Hello there, I'm Connie Willis. This is Coast to Coast AM, and tonight, UFO files released. Your thoughts on open lines? Let's hear you. Let's hear you talk about that tonight. So think about those questions that you might want to call in and tell your thoughts. Canadian Sasquatch, Mother's Day weekend, and great music too. We are having a great night tonight. Turn off those lights. Join me for another interesting evening of conversation. And of course, a much needed education and the chance that we might get a little closer to the truth of what lurks amongst us and what is beyond. I'm Connie Willis, and this is Coast to Coast AM.
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0: It's Coast to Coast AM. Connie Willis here. How are you? It is good to be back again here for the weekend. And we have lots of information to cover, don't we? We got a whole lot of things going on. First off, and foremost, even though some of you might put something, prioritize it differently, Mother's Day is this weekend. Don't forget Mama. One day you're not going to have Mama, so you make sure you take care of Mama now. Trust me on that one. All right, so Mother's Day is this Sunday, and whether she's here or not, far away, or watching from somewhere beyond, it's a good time to send a little love her way for sure. Good music for you later on, but also open lines. And yes, earlier today we had another UFO document drop. What'd you think of that? I'm still looking through it. How do you feel? I wouldn't call it earth-shattering yet, but it's definitely worth talking about during open lines tonight. So if you've got a thought about it, let's hear from you. We don't always have to hear from the experts, right? Because I think a lot of you have more facts than people, some of the people that are called experts out there. I don't think there are real experts in it, but let's see what you'll give us at open lines, okay? Before that, though, we've got Mike Patterson back with us. Always good to hear from him and hear about Neff and hear what's new with his Sasquatch adventures up there with Sasquatch Ontario. That's where you can find him. He's a good friend of mine, also just a fellow researcher, the real deal. He's got incredible evidence, those of you that are into evidence. Some of y'all have to have evidence, before you believe it. It's hard to believe your fellow person, I guess. You can usually tell if somebody's seen one, especially if you've seen one before, you already know some of the behaviors and things like that. But I think some of y'all could probably tell if someone saw something that they just could not explain, and their white face and their white body, or their, or maybe it's not white, but whatever it is, you can tell from their attitude, from their face, if they've just seen something. So sometimes you just don't have the evidence to prove it. So Mike Patterson, back to us again. Thanks, Mike, for being here. I know you always head out to check for NEF whenever you can. So thanks that you gave us a Friday night. We've been trying to get you for a while. And I know that you have some new things happening. In fact, one of your new things is you have an actual book, and people have been asking for that for a long time.
4: Hey, Connie, how are you? Thanks for having me. Yeah, as far as the book goes, you know, it's been over a decade in the making, basically. And, you know, I took the winter to really delve into that and get that finished. And I'm pleased with it. I feel pretty good about it. And, you know, it's written from a perspective of ongoing long-term contact experience. So it has a lot of insight into the truth and reality of Sasquatch. And, you know, it's written from a perspective that I think is probably very unique in that genre.
0: Well, let me ask you this, since this is the day that we've got all this UFO information. I have my thoughts about it. I know a lot of other people have. Everybody's got a thought about it, for sure. But what about your thoughts? Now, you and I both research and investigate all sorts of things. But when I've done the Bigfoot things, I've seen the UFOs around. Have you?
4: Yeah, you know, as far as government is concerned with this whole disclosure thing, I don't need government to tell me anything. Right. It's
0: I don't need them to tell me there's UFOs or not. Right. I mean, I don't need that.
4: No, it's, you know, it's something you can actually go out, and I've learned through firsthand experience with a witness that we had one incident where this was in the fall of 2024. We were at his cabin up Lost Channel area, just about an hour from Parry Sound here in Ontario, and we did a C5 protocol, which is basically a meditation protocol for calling in ships, and it worked. And we had a this bright orb flying through the sky towards us. You know, it just kind of showed up, and we're like, "What the hell's that?" And as it flew over top of us, we saw that there was a hull attached to it. You know, this was at night, right? We saw that there was a hull attached to this front end orb. And it looked, as soon as they knew that we saw that, they lit up the back end, basically. So it was this, it looked like an elongated cigar shaped ship, maybe about the size of a football field, roughly. Could have been bigger. And it was, completely silent, flew right over top of us. It wasn't very high, and it flew over a little piece of the lake right beside us, and then went and parked in the sky looking like a star for about an hour before it was gone. And you know, that's not the only incident I've had, but it is the only one that I've had where I've used a meditation protocol to actually call one in. It works.
0: Oh, okay. Do you feel that's something people should do, or should they stay away from that?
4: Well, I think it's your intention. You know, what's your intention towards it? Are you just doing it for, you know, for a joke? Then I wouldn't. You know, if you're serious about it and you're looking for that sort of thing, and you know, you have good intention and your heart's in the right place, then sure, why not?
0: Well, I've definitely seen them around the Sasquatch, and I mean, I've just seen them together several times. So I don't know if they're friends, but they certainly know each other. I don't know if they just work together or what, or hang out, but I've certainly seen them together. We're going to be talking more about UFOs and what was released today in open line. So I hope that you guys can call in that's never called in before and talk about it and tell us what you think. Going back to you, Mike, and looking for Bigfoot and finding Sasquatch and many other things that you've done. I didn't realize this about you. When I first recognized you, I just remember this YouTube channel. This rain was falling throughout the day onto a tent, and a man was speaking to what was outside. And that was you. And I just fell in love with your whole demeanor of it and your perspective of it and the way you showed it. Very nice, very peaceful. And I didn't realize that you had an epiphany beforehand, and that's how you got into it, doing like wildlife photography. Is that right? What happened there?
4: Yeah, I was, first, you know, when I first started in this, I was doing pretty much what most people do, going banging around on trees and putting up trail cams, that sort of thing, right?
0: You stopped that at one point, right? You stopped that at one point. Once you start doing it, you're like, oh, let's stop doing that.
4: Yeah, you evolve with the situation, right?
0: Right.
4: But it was back in probably 2007 when I was spending my spare time in the woods with a camera. I bought some good camera gear, taught myself photography, and I'm a nature guy. So I was, you know, weekends off, I'm in the woods with a camera. And considering what I've experienced up to this point, I would say I was being watched closely, and I think they liked what they saw as far as how I interacted with nature. And suddenly I get this epiphany to start looking for Sasquatch. And, you know, I didn't really have that on my mind at all at the time when it first started, right? So that kind of just come out of nowhere. But I've had experiences over the years that have shown me they are capable of some pretty incredible stuff. And that includes, some in-depth mind stuff, you know, consciousness, right? They're very evolved as far as consciousness is concerned.
0: Yeah, the very first thing they said to me is we're highly advanced and we're everywhere. Sound about right to you?
4: I can believe that.
0: I know it. That's what they gave me. I'm like, look, I would have never made that up. I would have never thought about that. I would have never put that, you know, into any vocabulary whatsoever, not even knowing anything about them. And that was just amazing. We're highly advanced and we're everywhere. And it was like, wow, they just talked to me. It was great. It was fabulous. Before we get any deeper into some of the other things, though, you got a book out. This is like, you know, a lot of people wanted to get a book from you. They wanted to see it down in writing so that they can read it for themselves along the way. And now we have it, The Invisible Giant, The True Story of Sasquatch Contact, by you.
4: Yeah, it's on Amazon. And I'll tell you something. This is, I was given a message after I put this out. I was given a message from them, and it upset me at first because I was thinking, oh, maybe I'll get, you know, a bit of a residual income from this, right? And it's never been about the money, right? It's always been about progressing the experience and learning and evolving the relationship, building on that. But I got a message from them. They basically told me they don't want me profiting from this. And you know, I was a bit upset at first, because I put so much effort into that, right? And then somebody had a talk with me, and their words really struck with me. So I went on Amazon and I put it as low as I'm legally allowed to, or maybe not legally, but as low as Amazon will allow me to put the price. That's it. So it's basically, it's a nonprofit book. It's not expensive. So, it's for anybody, you know, and everybody. And I hope the whole world reads it, because there's a lot of good knowledge and information and firsthand experience in that. And it really delves into the truth of this subject and bypasses the decades and decades of physical construct, you know, that people attach to, that, you know, they have a difficult time getting past. So this book really opens your eyes and gives you a different perspective.
0: Invisible Giant, A True Story of Sasquatch Contact. You can go to Amazon to find that, and you'll get it very, very cheap, very, very inexpensive. So 18-year journey you've been doing this, and it began with the wildlife photography in 2007. Something happened in 2008, a major vocal encounter. We all know it, but want to hear from you again on that.
4: I had made a comment on a YouTube video, and some guy reached out to me and said, hey, you want to go to a location, a previous activity? And when he told me the location, you know, it was local to basically, you know, close enough for me to drive to, right? When he mentioned the location, I was extremely skeptical, you know, because I'm new, right? I'm thinking West Coast, you got to go out to BC or whatever, you know, somewhere on the West Coast, Oregon. But when he told me this location,

0: and he smacks it a few times, drops the rock, and then suddenly I hear what sounds exactly like a gorilla chest thump. And I'm pretty good with my sounds in the woods, right? And it struck me so odd. And I remember putting my arm up, just basically saying, you know, be quiet, like, listen. And just a few seconds later, these giant, massive, guttural whoops, they're very raspy. And he sounded 10 feet tall, and he was close. And I remember there was this lady walking her dog, and she came around walking around the corner right after that happened. And so she was closer than we were. And she had this scowl on her face as she walked past us. You know, we just kind of nodded. You know, we're in the midst of this close vocal encounter from a Sasquatch. And when you hear this, there's nothing else it can be. It's just cut and dry. It's like black and white. It's, you know, you can tell easily, right? So that moment changed my life and put me on this journey. And it was the very next week I actually went back up there by myself, and I ran into them again, hearing that exact same chest thump call again. And that is the first time, which was very quick, actually, that I had my first bout of high strangeness. So right after that, the very next weekend, I went back up there. I had that same chest thump sound. It was a triple chest thump, really rapid. And next thing I know, I don't know, 20, 25 minutes, maybe not half hour down the road on the, you know, driving home, not realizing how I got there. You know, I wasn't disoriented or anything like that. I felt normal. Everything felt fine, but I just kind of gave my head a shake, and I thought, what the hell am I doing here? I was just back there in the woods. So that was, you know, that came on pretty quick.
1: Wow. That did come on pretty quick for that. What's that area?
0: I'd rather not.
1: You want to say? You don't want to say? Location. Okay. Okay. Yeah. Okay. It's not, in the book you talk about, is it Kawartha Lakes?
0: Oh, the Kawartha Lakes, Lakes region. That's basically cottage country. That's where I go to visit Neff's family, basically.
1: Okay. So I was thinking it was that way. Okay. I gotcha. No, it's a good idea never to give up your area. People will go in and mess up the relationships. It's all about a relationship, and you've been really, really good with that. Let me just ask you, you were talking about one of the sounds that you had first heard. Is that one of the audio clips that we have?
0: Whoop. The triple whoop call. I wasn't doing any recording at that time because I had basically just started, right? So,
1: yeah. Well, you catch the bug really quickly when you hear something authentic or see something authentic. And
0: yeah,
1: what are your thoughts about authenticity when it comes to this? You know, there's always people that say, well, you know, it's got to be somebody like this or this to tell me that this is real. Not just some bumpkin in the mountains or something like that, which it drives me crazy because some of the best mountain people in the world, hey, they have incredible relationships ongoing with these beings, and they just don't say anything.
0: You know, a lot of people look to science to give them their answers, right? Now, I delve into that in my book a bit about science involved in this subject. And I had the support of John Bindernagel and Dmitry Bayanov, I think that's how you say his last name, Russian anthropologist, basically. Both of them have passed on, you know, they were up there in years, right? But both supported my efforts, and both were not on the side of the paranormal side, but they were open-minded about it. And, you know, by the time they both passed on, they knew there was stuff going on, you know, because I didn't hold back, you know, I didn't hold back speaking about Sasquatch abilities, and both of them told me to, you know, tone it down. We got to have them discovered first before we, you know, take that next leap, right?

0: And I just couldn't do that. So it's like too little, too late. I'll be 6 feet under by the time science catches up. So a lot of people, they look to science for the answers, when actually a lot of us out in the field know a lot more than science about this subject, a lot more.
1: I'm with you. I'm with you. It's not about science. It's a whole different thing when you've seen one or heard one or know anything about it. Anyway, more to come on that with Mike Patterson. Also, UFO files dropped today. Let's talk about that with Open Lines later here on Coast to Coast AM.

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4: News. I'm Deborah Valentine. A three-day ceasefire announced between Russia and Ukraine.
5: In a social media post, President Trump says the ceasefire will include a suspension of all kinetic activity and a prisoner swap of 1,000 prisoners from each country.
4: Fox's Jared Halpern reporting. The U.S. Labor Department reported an unexpected 115,000 jobs added to the U.S. economy for April. Kevin Habit, director of the White House National Economic Council on Fox's America's Newsroom, reacts to the new numbers.
6: The fact is that people still don't have faith that the golden age is upon us, that Trump policies are working, but it keeps showing up in the data. And it's really astonishing, like what record-setting numbers we're starting to see.
4: The newest jobs report prompting new records on Wall Street on Friday for the S&P 500 and the tech-heavy NASDAQ, both reaching historic highs. 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
1: It is Elvin Bishop on Coast to Coast AM, Fooled Around and Fell in Love. 1975, that's when that one came around. Bishop, he didn't sing the lead. His drummer, Mickey Thomas, did, if you didn't know that one. Yeah, I know a lot of people are like, no, that was Elvin. No, check it out. Check it out. He gave the song its distinctive vocal sound. I don't know why my phone's going off. I had it turned off. I'm so sorry. I'm one of those people tonight. Anyway, let's get back to the song. Thomas actually was originally just doing a demo vocal, but the band kept it after realizing it couldn't be topped. That's pretty cool when stuff like that happens. I like that. So Connie Willis here along with Tommy D, loving those little magical moments too along the way.
2: Ding, ding, ding, ding.
1: I know it. I'm so embarrassed. Oh my gosh. And I'm like trying to turn it down. You know what? It's the new phone and I don't know how to turn that down, obviously.
2: But wouldn't most of your friends know that you're on the air right now?
1: Oh, I guess. You know.
2: Hey, Connie, how are you?
1: That's how it happens.
2: How are you, by the way?
1: I'm good. How are you, man? What's
2: I'm doing
1: up?
2: Okay.
1: A big day today, you
2: Just
1: know?
2: A very big day. We're going to learn more and more as we go through this and talk about it in the next few days. So I may have neglected to tell you it's trivia night. Trivia night with Connie.
1: Oh, no. Okay. All right.
2: Yeah. Now, I got to say, you spit out a lot of information on that last song, so you might have answered a couple of these. So you're only going to get one question this break, but the other ones will have two. So tell me, this is one thing you did not mention. What Elvin Bishop album has that song on it?
1: Okay, now, first of all, I am terrible at all this stuff. I do my research ahead of time, so I'm good. So let's just say it was called Fooled Around and Fell in Love.
2: Ding, ding, ding, ding, wrong.
1: You know, you could have said I was right. No one would know. No one's going to fact check this, right?
2: I can't do that. I have too much integrity for that. You know that.
1: Okay.
2: Strutting My Stuff was the name of the album.
1: Okay.
2: Okay, so we got that out of the way. So you're 0-1. And then real quick, I want to tell folks to check out our iHeartRadio and Coast to Coast AM podcast network because it's awesome. We have a lot of shows on there. Have you checked them out?
1: I have.
2: Excellent. Excellent. 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In the search on either of those, you can put Coast to Coast AM. All those great shows will pop up, a lot of listening, and there's also snippets of the weekday and weekend shows, which means a snippet of tonight's show will show up there sometime tomorrow. So that's cool.
1: All right. We've got Mike Patterson. More from him next on Coast to Coast AM.
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1: It's Coast to Coast AM that you're listening to. Connie Willis here. How are you tonight? Hope you're enjoying the evening. We've got open lines coming up later and like to hear from you about the UFO day. You know, you can ask about anything on the open lines. That's up to you, but would certainly love to hear what you thought of what was dropped today with the UFO release. If you think it was a big deal or not. Back with Mike Patterson with a new book out. In fact, his only book out. He finally wrote one for us. And that, of course, was called, if you have not checked it out, which I hope that you do because it's next to nothing to purchase. It's Invisible Giant, a true story of Sasquatch contact. And Mike Patterson is a friend of mine. He's also one of the most controversial Bigfooters out there today. I don't know, Mike. I don't see why you are, but what is everybody's big argument over you? That you tell it like it is, because the behaviors that you talk about, any of us that have been a part of that too, it's consistent across the board.
5: When I started into this subject and started putting my stuff out there, you know, my experiences, I guess back in that started in late 2012 with Neff's family. So 2013 was a really huge year. And it was the first time really anybody had heard a Sasquatch vocalize English words, you know, captured on audio, not saying nobody's ever heard them before in the woods, but basically captured on audio calling my name. And, you know, it was just another level of experience, of contact. I put audio out every visit. I run microphones through my sunroof in my vehicle, and I record all night. And what I have captured over the years has shown me that they are right there with us. You know, there's so many incidents that I have where, you know, we're right there. And we don't hear it in real time because, you know, your foot scuffing on the ground, or if you're walking or just making any noise, it, you know, distorts the sounds around you. But when you listen to the playback on the audio, it's like, oh, there's a voice right there beside us. You know, there's a lot of that, right? So I started speaking about their interdimensional nature. And, you know, and I also believe this is what the whole UFO thing is about, too. I think it's all interdimensional, as is Sasquatch. Sasquatch, I know for a fact, are interdimensional through experience. They're indoors every visit with us. You know, the activity goes on indoors. I've recorded vocals indoors on numerous occasions. So I'm not afraid to share this openly. And I've taken a lot of heat over the years. And back then in 2013, nobody was really talking about that. You know, there was, but it was very, very minimal. And anybody that did was, you're ostracized, you're ridiculed, yeah. you know, they try to make you go away. But I was like, no, I'm not going away. And you look at the subject now and it's all over the place, right? All that stuff is now basically the norm.
1: Oh, yeah. Well, let me tell you, to me, it's the actual, when you learn about the Sasquatch, you're going to learn about everything, I think. I think you can get every answer question or every question answered by them. You know, you do that yourself. You ask them anything and you get answers back. The communication is with them. You don't get a lot of communication with any of the other things that you're chasing down or You know, but you do with the Sasquatch world. That's my findings. I think that's your findings. I want to play some of your great audio clips. I want to start obviously with number one. That's our key to follow. Do you want to set up that for us, or do we just need to play it?
5: I can talk about it after I hear it, because, you know, I don't know what.
1: You don't remember? You don't have the key in front of you? Come on, Mike. What's up?
5: play the vocal, and then, you know, I'll give some in.
1: Okay. That's cool. Yeah. Okay, let's play number one. You have what is your audio equipment, man? That is like some good stuff.
5: That was, like I said, 2013 was a huge year. That was in May of 2013. That's when the vocals really started. Mm-hmm. It was the very beginning of May 2013. That's when they really started to let us hear their voice. And that's basically, you know, one of my favorite pieces, actually, a distant vocal. I think pretty much everything I gave you tonight is pretty much on the short end. I didn't want to, you know, because I got some that are long, you know, 2, 3, 4, 5 minute pieces, right?
1: Yeah, so we might have like two of those or something like that. But what is your equipment that you use to get that? It's so nice.
5: Yeah, back then, I've always been using the Zoom audio recorders. At this point, I'm using a Zoom Essential H4 with a pair of omnidirectional mics. They're called Clippy mics. I actually ordered those from England. And that's not that recording, though. The recordings now, you know, it's better gear, right? And I run a battery pack off that, so the setup I have now is pretty good.
1: But you'll do it, yeah, out in the snow and rain as well. So how do you keep that from being a problem?
5: Depends on how hard that rain's coming down, but you know, the condenser mics, they don't like to get wet. They don't like that moisture. So I've always used a foam sock, or I even use a wool sock sometimes if there's rain coming down. And
1: okay.
5: I haven't had any issues yet, so.
1: That's a good idea. No, that's a great idea. A wool sock, perfect. That's perfect, because I just bought something new and I want to do that. I usually stay away from any type of thing like that because I don't want them to go, oh, they're going to record me. No, they're going to try to get video of me. But it seems like with recording sound, audio, they seem to be okay letting you get that.
5: What I do, if I go into a new area, with Ness family, you know, this, I've been doing it since day one. So, you know, it's expected basically, but, I just speak to the forest. I tell them what I'm doing. I'll hold up my audio recorder and I'll say, hey, this just allows me to hear your voice. I can't see anything. There's no camera. You know, people might wonder, well, how do they know what you're talking about? They know. Oh yeah, they know it all. They really understand us and understand our electronics, and they can interact with our electronics and all of them. So I I'll say it out loud what my equipment does, and I'll ask them to respect it, and you know, they tend to oblige. I've never had an issue, except once they wanted me to stop recording indoors, and it took 3 tries before I listened. But you know, they didn't break my recorder, but they did dunk it in a bucket of water for a second that third time.
1: Really? Well, that'll do it. Were you just being stubborn, Mike Patterson, and going, no, I'm going to keep recording, or?
5: Well, first time they popped out the batteries. I think that's what it was. They popped the batteries out. The second time they popped the SD card out. And the third time's a charm, right? So it's like, okay, I won't record indoors anymore.
1: Well, I want to play this other audio clip, and that is, it's number two, and it's Neff letting his voice be heard, basically, is what we're about to hear. Do you want to say anything before that? Do you know which one we're talking about?
5: Yeah, I got to hear it again. Sorry.
1: Okay, I'm not going to ask you that ever again. Okay, all right, let's hear number two.

0: Good old Neff. Tell us about Neff.
1: Yeah, he's quite the character, and he's got an incredible range, tone, you know, low end, not the high ends. Like, he can go up into really high pitched. Just his range is, you know, it's incredible. There was a lot of accusations over the years that people thought it was the property owner. He can't reach those notes. But yeah, Neff, I don't fear him. There's no fear. I'm not in fear of getting hurt or anything like that. And if I have upset him, then I do my best to correct myself, because I really value this relationship and working on this and building this friendship with his family and their people. You know, there's this winter is actually the end of the winter in March, this past March. We were given, I think that was the last snowfall that we were up there for the year, and we were given a 20-inch footprint. You know, I took video footage and that, and that wasn't Ness. That was I think probably an older brother, but just massive print. Like, you know, we took our boots off and stuck our feet right beside it, just to show the difference. That put him probably in the 12-foot range, whichever one that was in the family, right? Mm. And when they give you something like that, it's like, you know, everything is cool. Everything is all right. And you know, they're standing right there watching too. You know, this is how it is, right? They can go where they want to go. There are no barriers. There's no walls with them. So activity has happened in the most unlikeliest of places. It's happened indoors and out. I've even had it happen in my vehicle on numerous occasions. And even capturing a vocalization on my dash cam in the car while Dwayne and I were on a back road. You know, we're on location for a visit, and sometimes we'll go for a little drive in the back roads in the woods there, and we tend to have company with us when that happens. So yeah, it's anything can happen. It's pretty crazy.
0: Yeah, one of the things you talk about is they choose who they engage with. That's exactly one of the first things I ever learned before ever going, is they either like you or they don't. Or you might be you know, it's always a good idea to have somebody with you when you're walking in the woods or around the woods or staying up in the mountains or something. And they say, be careful who your partner is, because if they don't like who you have with you, they're not going to engage with you either.
1: Yeah. They are, if you go in with the wrong intention, you're just not going to get anything. Basically. Maybe they'll
0: leave. And I learned that. It's true. Yeah, that's right. They'll start throwing stuff or giving you the growl that lets you know it's time to go. Yeah, it's amazing. I love that. And that's one of the things that people don't understand. I think they have feelings. They care. They love. You can feel that. You can feel them when they are close to you. They also have this sense of humor to just prank you and mess with you. But they also respect you, what you ask for. And you've just done some amazing things with that kind of thing. I know you know all that kind of stuff as well as I do. But what about all these people that, well, I don't care what you say. I don't care about this. I got to see it for myself. Okay, I understand that. But doesn't it get old when people are like, well, we need a body. We need a bone. We need DNA. We need all this other stuff. Once you know them and you get to be around them, and I say you get to be around them, you are not worried about getting DNA, bones, or a body from them. In fact, it's insulting at that point.
1: Yeah, you know, it's kind of disturbing whenever I hear that from somebody. It just seems very, very low vibrational. you know, the Sasquatch, they're people. You know, they have names, they have families. They're people. They're the epitome of don't judge a book by its cover. They are far more evolved than humans in their consciousness. You know, basically is, it's unfathomable of how much they understand. Like I've had a couple of incidents where the first time they did this, I was sitting outside in the chair, it's at night, we're watching the forest, and I had my hands clasped in my lap, palms up, and I had this thought in my head of a marble dropping into my hands, and it happened instantly with that thought. And I thought at the time, how could they, were they reading my thought before it even reached my conscious mind? It was that, you know, the speed of which they reacted. And then it happened again this winter. Dwayne and I are sitting at the kitchen table, we're having a conversation, and all of a sudden, I'm focused on what he's saying. All of a sudden, I get interrupted with the thought of a marble, and instantly a marble comes out of thin air simultaneously. And it's like, now I understand. You guys put that thought there.
0: So that's marble stories. I love the marble stories. We're going to talk about them when we come back. Also, UFO disclosure or anything, we'll talk about that on Open Lines if you'd like. Connie Willis here on Coast to Coast AM.

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8: A temporary ceasefire. I'm Deborah Valentine, Fox News. Russia and Ukraine agreeing to a three-day ceasefire over the weekend. Fox's Jared Halpern.
9: The three-day ceasefire, beginning May 9th and ending May 11th, coincides with Victory Day, when Russia marks the defeat of Nazi Germany in World War II. In a social media post, President Trump says the ceasefire will include a suspension of all kinetic activity and a prisoner swap of 1,000 prisoners from each country. The ceasefire announcement comes a day after Special Envoy Steve Witkoff and Jared Kushner met with Ukraine's top negotiator in Miami. At the White House, Jared Halpern, Fox News.
8: Iran and the U.S. are trading blows in the Persian Gulf for a second day, testing the limits of a fragile ceasefire. Fox's Ashley Webster has more from Tel Aviv.
10: There has been plenty of military action around the Strait of Hormuz. The very latest saw a U.S. F/A-18 Super Hornet fire on two empty Iranian-flagged oil tankers that were heading towards a port in Iran. Both vessels were disabled. Let's not forget there is a ceasefire in existence, but apparently it's a little shaky. Now, according to Central Command, the blockade is preventing more than 70 tankers capable of transporting more than $13 billion worth of oil from entering Iranian ports.
8: President Trump has signaled that a peace deal with Iran could soon be signed. The State Department Friday sanctioned four Chinese-based entities accused of supporting Iran's military operations, including allegedly providing satellite imagery tied to attacks on U.S. forces and allied facilities in the Middle East. Among those targeted are geospatial intelligence company Meantropy Technology and the EarthEye. Officials claim they provided satellite imagery to Iran during Operation Epic Fury. 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

getting high, mellow, knocked out, feeling good. And by that time, I looked on the wall, at the old clock on the wall.

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1: That is John Lee Hooker on Coast to Coast AM. One bourbon, one scotch, one beer. I'll go with the bourbon. Kentuckian here. You know, we got to stick to our roots. 1966 is when that happened. That song was a hit, a slow blues storytelling track that basically became a barroom staple long before later covers, you know, like John Lee himself. You know, he's talking blues, delivery style, influence, generations of rock artists, and that includes the Doors and ZZ Top as well. They talked about John Lee and his tunes over and over again. Connie Willis here once again. Mother's Day this weekend. Do not forget about that. And I know, yes, there was a UFO file released today. And while I'm staying neutral on it for right now, I do want to know what you think. You can go to our website and you can read about it as well. But also, is this meaningful? Are we still waiting for the real stuff? Maybe you'll give your answers tonight on Open Lines here on Coast to Coast AM.
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1: Hey there, you're listening to Coast to Coast AM. 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It's free. It's called Where's Willis? I'd love for you to go check that out. You'll learn a whole lot of really cool things along the way, too, and that is at ConnieWillis.com. Mike Patterson is talking to us right now from Sasquatch, Ontario. You can find him on YouTube. You can find him on Facebook. And he's got a book out now, Invisible Giant. We've been waiting for it. It's a true story of Sasquatch contact and basically lays out an 18-year journey. And that begins with his wildlife photography in 2007. Mike, I know you worked hard on this book. I know you did. And I want to ask you about, I know in reading it, it got pretty wild talking about the Sasquatch selfie. Talk about that for those that have not heard about that.
5: So it was back in December of 2019 that the property owner, he had stepped outside, and it was close to midnight, so obviously it was dark, and he heard a childlike giggle. And we've been doing this a while, so he knew something was up. He couldn't see, you know, what was making the sound, but he pointed his camera, his phone, pointed his phone, and he took a photograph. Usually he hears the shutter sound, like a camera shutter sound, you know, when he takes a picture with his phone, and he didn't hear it. So he took another shot, you know, a few seconds later, and didn't really see much. And when he went inside and he zoomed in on it, there was Neff standing behind a fence, leaning on the fence. In one shot, he's got a grin. Another shot, he's got a full-on smile. And, you know, he was posing for those. Dwayne didn't see him, like I said, when he took the shots, right? So he contacted me right away, and he told me, and he sent, you know, he sent me the pictures, which were kind of degraded through the phone. And then he sent me the, you know, the originals. So the next visit, I had asked them, you know, through written communication, because I developed written communication over the years. You know, I use a sketch pad and a chalkboard, which I leave on the kitchen table. I'll ask questions out loud and then I'll write them down. You know, we'll step outside, come back in, and sometimes there's a response. So at that next visit, I asked, do you want me to put those photographs in a video for the world to see? And I, you know, I expect them to say no. They wrote down, not yet. And, you know, that was completely unexpected. I said, oh, not yet. And I just left it there. So it was almost 3.5 years later that they would give me a message, Mike, you show, to put those pictures out. But we sat on them for almost 3.5 years. And when they were put out, it was before AI took off. So AI wasn't there yet, because since, you know, people have tried to pull some funny stuff. But anyways, up to that point, there was a couple of incidents. I also use a point and shoot camera, which I leave on the kitchen table, and they have imposed, I call it, imposed photography. It's a very real thing. There's some stuff written in my book about, what's his name? Sirios, Ted, is it Ted? This guy who used to impose photographs onto a, you know, onto a camera device, and he was studied by science, and
1: right. Yep.
5: And there's also the skull experiment stuff, where, you know, similar
1: right.
5: stuff with that too, right?
1: Yeah.
5: But there was a couple incidents where there was photographs imposed onto my camera, but we could tell it was from those originals that Dwayne had taken. And the first time they did it, they were, you know, all just bits and pieces, all blurry. And I had asked them, I said, oh, can I, you know, because I figured they're all blurry, you can't really see much. I said, you know, can I put these in a video? And they said no. And I thought, okay, you know, I wasn't going against that. And perhaps they were even testing me, I don't know, to see if I would listen, right? Which I did. And then they did it again before they asked, you know, for the full photographs to go out, they did the same thing, and they put it was much more clear piece of Neff's face, up close, of his nose and in his eyes, you know, partial, up close face shot, you know, but closed in, not his whole face, right? And I had asked him, oh, can I put this in a video? And they said yes, to my surprise. I didn't expect that. So I did, and I called that Sasquatch selfie. And that was from those original photos that they had imposed, right? And then it was, I think, the very next visit or next week or something after that, that's when they told me to put out the real, you know, those real shots. And I was, by that time, I was almost hesitant, because I knew what was coming, right? Just like when I put out the audio for the first time, there's a lot of ridicule and nasty that comes with that. And, you know, of course, the same thing happened when I put out the photographs of Neff. You know, people ridiculing, say, "Oh, they're Halloween masks, this and that," and they're not, you know, they're real. But I can understand how it's difficult for people to accept because they're clear as day, right? So, but anyways, that basically
1: they are. They're very clear. They're very, very, very clear. And what a face! You were right. At one point, you had said that you had the face, and you weren't showing it to me. And then at one point, you said, it's not what they don't look like what you think. And you're so right. But you know what? I've seen a lot of different faces. There's a lot of different faces. The hairlines are different. The ears are different. The hair's different. So
5: I have the answer to that.
1: Yeah,
5: I have the answer to that. They because of Neff's nose was such a unique shape. I had asked the question, do your people have different races like humans do? And they said yes. And it makes total sense. They are people.
1: Yes,
5: so, yeah.
1: That's right. That's right. Let's hear another audio clip that you've sent us. Let's go to number 3 and hear that, and we'll let you talk about what it is afterwards. We're going to go. Here we go. What was that? That was 2 Sasquatch.
5: Yeah, there's actually 2 family members speaking there. I believe that's Neff, and then a younger, I believe, female member of the family. I think that might have been his little sister, and speaking simultaneously, you know, speaking over top of one another. There's some really weird kind of sounds in there too. At one point, it's, I don't know, it's like he's gurgling in his throat or something. It's just very bizarre. And then at the very end, there's that little, you know, smack sound or whatever that is. That's a rock, basically hitting the ground with a small rock.
1: And this is you with your microphone just outside in a specific spot.
5: And I think that one Dwayne recorded.
1: Okay.
5: I believe that was the only visit that I have missed since day one of doing this, of, you know, making the visits to his cottage with him. I missed one visit. And I believe that was something that he captured on that one visit.
1: Wow. I cannot believe you missed a chance, man. That is your thing. I can't believe it. You know, things happen.
5: Once since 2012. That's it. Once. Well,
1: I can't believe even that. All right, let's go to the 4th audio clip and hear that one. Wow.
5: So that's actually it's a excerpt from a longer clip, and again there's 2 family members there. One's Neff. They're right at my vehicle. And there's a part in that, it's not in that little piece there, but I think the younger one was playing with the foam sock over my audio. That's why I didn't, you know, play that part, because it's just a lot of staticky noise, right? And then Neff kind of yells at him. It sounds like he yells at him, kind of gives him crap a little bit for maybe messing with my stuff. I don't know. But yeah, that's 2 of them right at my vehicle.
1: Are you placing your vehicle exactly where you think they might be, or do you just place it out there and then they just come to it?
5: I park in the same spot every visit. We don't even go, like, we're surrounded by woods, but we don't even go into the woods. It's
1: they come to you. I get it. They'll come to you.
5: Yeah. Throughout the winter, we like going in the winter because, you know, the snow cover on the ground allows us to see the footprints, and it also allows to see if there's any human activity, because they can't hide their prints, but the Sasquatch can. So we, you know, we've gone out. There was one visit this winter that we're inside and it was snowing pretty good. So by the time we went outside, there was just a fresh blanket of snow everywhere. No fresh tire tracks from any vehicles going by, no foot, just nothing, just clean. And we step outside, looking around, there's nothing, no prints. You know, you turn your head for a sec and then look back and boom, there's a footprint right there. And it's over top of ours that were just made. So, you know, that was Ninyan and, a younger male in the family who now has a 14 inch print. I think he's probably close to 7 feet tall in that range. Mm. And he gave us two footprints. And that happens in real time. So that actually happens quite often at this point where we step outside, there's nothing. And then suddenly there's prints and even trackways. That happened this past winter too. We get this long trackway, when there was nothing just seconds earlier, right? So these prints are happening in real time as we're standing out there.
1: I love when they leave gifts and things like that for you. And a print is a gift, by the way, those of you that have never done it. When you get prints, that's a gift. They know that's what you want. They're doing that for you. I still think about the time. It was a long

0: wherever it came from, it was dirty on the floor because they would have dirty feet and then it would clean up as they walked. And I found that pretty interesting.
1: Yeah, so
0: were you ever able to pull up the dirt and find out maybe what part, you know, learn anything with the dirt color or anything?
1: No, I don't want to. I'm not giving anything up to science anymore. Connie, I don't trust them.
0: Yeah.
1: Like I've learned Sasquatch, they choose to leave their footprints. They can move around.
0: Yeah, that's right.
1: It's not a problem, right? You know, the dirt and the prints, there was a few times where there's a trackway that starts, and, you know, especially this one time, there was this trackway that started, and there was, I don't know, there might have been 30 prints or something, and the very first two, I found the very start of the trackway right in the middle of the road, and there was a lot of dirt on the one foot. The other foot was just very bizarre because the snow was not stepped down. It's all kind of bumpy, like it's bizarre, right? And then it takes a couple steps and it's gone, right? The snow's clean again. So, but I don't collect that stuff. I don't collect hair out of prints anymore. I used to do that. I ended up getting some Russian geneticist working in a U.S. government lab got fired for doing some analysis on some hair samples that I had given to a third party who had that connection, right? So I didn't feel very good about that. So
0: at this point,
1: although there was one incident, was it, I don't know, maybe a year ago or so, or we were talking or sitting at the kitchen table talking, and we had this incident back in 2013 where we're sitting in the chairs outside and suddenly I get a hand. It felt like a hand, but hair covered, placed over my face. It covered my nose and mouth. Firm, but didn't scare me. But right when that happened, there was this kind of this smoky like substance right in front of my eyes, just maybe 3-4 inches from my eyes, right there, just before he put his hand over my face. And I told Dwayne, because it was dark, and I said, I explained it as darker than dark because I could still see it in the dark. And then it happened to him. Same thing right after I explained that. So years later, basically, whatever it was a year ago, you know, I don't know the date anymore, but we were sitting at the kitchen table having that discussion and talking about that incident. Dwayne gets up, stands up. I got the fridge behind me, right? We're sitting at the kitchen table. So he gets up to, you know, grab beer out of the fridge, and suddenly he's like, what's this all over the floor? And it was this black powder. And I ended up collecting this stuff. And it felt very soft. It was, it looked like almost charcoal-y, but it left no mark on my fingers, right? And I scooped this stuff up and I put it in a plastic bag. I ended up giving it to John D'Souza, former retired FBI. And because I met him at a conference at the Native Center here in Toronto that he came down to do a presentation. So I thought, oh, what a, you know, perfect opportunity. So that was on the Saturday, and I told him the story about that, and I was coming back on the Sunday. So I had asked him, you know, can I bring some of this stuff in for you to, get checked out? And he did. He had it checked out by one of his connections, who basically, as soon as he saw it, the guy knew what it was. He goes, I've seen this a number of times. It's one of three things. It's either this stuff has been found when a UFO is either landing or taking off, or when a rocket is taking off, or when a portal has opened and closed, I guess. So it wasn't any of the first two things. And, you know, the only other thing that made sense was this, you know, residue left from a portal. I still have a little bit of it. And didn't end up doing any analysis on it, but it had a little bit of, what do you call it?

0: Geez,
1: We'll ask you when we come back. We got to take another break here. Stay with us. The Invisible Giant, A True Story of Sasquatch Contact, is Mike Patterson's new or only book, his first book, only book, and you can get that on Amazon. 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We're going to take your phone calls as well here if you want to ask Mike anything. And stick around for UFO talk. I'm thinking on open lines from you. Let's see what happens. Stay with us. 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
5: I'm Chris DeMeo. President Trump is hoping a three-day ceasefire between Russia and Ukraine can be extended.
6: I'd like to see it stop. Russia-Ukraine, it's the worst thing since World War II in terms of life. 25,000 young soldiers every month. It's crazy. So it could very well be.
5: The temporary ceasefire includes a swap of 1,000 prisoners on both sides. A Utah judge delaying the preliminary hearing for Tyler Robinson, the suspect accused of killing activist Charlie Kirk at Utah Valley University last fall.
7: Originally set for May 18th, will now take place July 6th through the 10th. During that hearing, the judge will determine if there's enough probable cause to hold Robinson over for trial.
5: Fox's Claudia Cowan. Stocks rise to record levels after a solid April jobs report. 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
1: And this is from 1973, Dr. John, his biggest hit ever, Right Place, Wrong Time. Good stuff, blending like the New Orleans funk with a little tighter radio-friendly groove. You know what I'm talking about, Tommy D. That's good stuff.
2: I do indeed. Great song there. Great song. You ready? First of all,
1: I'll
2: see how much you know about the song in a minute. But first, I want to tell people about our YouTube channel. You've seen our YouTube channel, right, Connie?
1: Oh yeah. It's nice.
2: It is. It's interviews of recent and past shows. It's free to sign up, and we're always adding special best of compilations. So all you need to do is go to coasttocoastam.com, go to the top, hit that little YouTube icon. It's the third one from the left, and you're in, and it's free, and it's hours of entertainment. So we hope you enjoy that. Connie, answer this question, if you will. Would you do that for me?
1: Okay. Yeah, and I stink at this, but go ahead.
2: Okay. Right. Tell me. That song.
1: I can't believe it. Wait a minute. Okay. Interesting.
2: You turned off your phone, right?
1: Well, I tried to. I asked Siri how to do it even. And I just got a call from somebody named Tommy Dan.
2: Because I was seeing if you turned off your phone so we could do the show.
1: Man, I hit it. I put it up underneath the pillow. I turned it down, put it under pillow.
2: Turn that baby off. Okay, so that song, Right Place, Wrong Time, peaked at number blank on the Billboard Hot 100.
1: Peaked at... Number one.
2: Number nine.
1: No, it never hit one.
2: Never hit one.
1: On which one? Which one?
2: Billboard again? Hot 100.
1: Oh, Billboard. Okay. Yeah. I look at the other one.
2: Oh, okay. Fair enough.
1: I get my information from the other one. It was number one.
2: Okay, and here's your...
1: I don't know. I'm just throwing it at you. But I thought it did hit number one.
2: Here's your second one. Ready?
1: Okay.
2: What is... that was by Dr. John, right? Say yes.
1: Yes, Dr. John. Okay, yes.
2: Good. What is Dr. John's real name?
1: Did you know before you looked it up?
2: Nope. I do my research.
1: Okay, good. Good to know.
2: Yeah, not all this stuff.
1: Name is Joey or Byron or something like that.
2: It was Malcolm John Rebeneck Jr.
1: Oh, my gosh.
2: So there you go.
1: Who knew that one? I got a question for you.
2: Okay.
1: Okay, so who produced Dr. John's Right Place, Wrong Time?
2: I don't know because I wasn't a big fan of his music and I never really researched it or studied it.
1: Okay, so I'm going to be saying that sometimes when I talk to you at these answers. Well, it was either someone named Alan Toussaint, I believe that's how you say it, Quincy Jones, Phil Spector, or Tom Dowd.
2: All right, well, since I'm just jumping at the blind guess, Quincy Jones.
1: Now I get to laugh at you, right? Quincy Jones, come on, are you crazy? Come on. No, it was Alan Toussaint or Toussaint, or I think I'm saying it wrong, but it was Alan. Alan did that, but it was a good guess. Good job. Fair enough. There you go. All right. Thanks, Tommy D. He'll be back, and we're going to be taking your phone calls next year with Mike Patterson, Coast to Coast AM.
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1: It's Coast to Coast AM. Connie Willis here. Yes, I got a new phone and it's like I can't turn it down. It's like, because you got to keep it on to communicate with everybody throughout the show. There's a lot of things happening, moving around. And then it's like, of course, Tommy gives me a call. Okay. Yeah. We'll remember that one. That was good. It was good. I'm like, oh no, over here freaking out. He knows what to do. He knows what's happening. Anyway, I hope you guys are enjoying the evening. We are going to take some phone calls. We're talking to Mike Patterson right now. You can pick up his book, his new book. It's a beautiful cover on it. It's a great book, Invisible Giant, A True Story of Sasquatch Contact. You can go to Amazon and pick it up for less than a loaf of bread, let me tell you. So go check that out. It's a nice gift. And we thank you for that too, Mike. It's our last segment. We're hoping to get through this with some phone calls and get in a lot of other cool things that you've done for us, Mike, of the audio. But I wanted to ask you a couple things. What was the black stuff right before we left? There was this black, and you, I guess you found out what it was or something about it.
6: Yeah, as I mentioned, the guy who, he didn't do a full analysis on it, which was disappointing. He was upset that proper protocol wasn't followed with paperwork filled out and all that. But it basically, the only thing that resonated out of the three things he mentioned was from a portal. You know, this is a residue from a portal, and it had a level of radioactivity to it. It was very, very low. But he ended up, I gave most of it to him. So he ended up, disposing of it. And I have just a little bit left that I hope at some point I can, you know, get a full analysis done on it.
1: That'd be great. Love to hear about that. That's very interesting. And you talk about the marbles. Tell people about that and then we'll grab some calls.
6: The marbles, with Sasquatch, there's a lot of indoor activity that goes on with this. They're interdimensional. They are a terrestrial ancient human type that is interdimensional. They have an understanding of energy and consciousness. So the activity is, it's indoors every visit, right? There's never really been a lull in activity. It's been with us every visit since day one. So there's a lot of apports, objects out of thin air, and marbles have been a main object that they've used. They've used a lot of other stuff as well throughout the years, but I'm not happy if I don't go home with a marble. You know, I gotta get one at some point in the night. There was one incident. I've used my vehicle a lot for interactions. They'll put handprints and stuff, and so one time outside, I'm checking my vehicle. I got my flashlight looking for any finger markings, handprints, and I'm standing, I don't know, maybe 3 feet from my vehicle. And in between that space, there was 10 clear blue marbles that basically bounced off my chest and then landed on the ground all at once.
1: Oh, that was,
6: yeah, that was pretty wild. I was even given what looks like a handmade marble that is about the size of, you know, one of the larger marbles. I put it against one of the ones I have at home that I got from them. And what was interesting, I weighed it against a real marble and they weighed the exact same weight. I can't remember what it was, like 32 or 34 grams or something. And there's a little flat spot on this homemade one. And I didn't know what it was at first, this marble looking thing. Maybe it's clay or something, but it, you know, feels like a stone. It's hardened, right? And it wasn't until I got home that I thought maybe this is handmade by them. And the next visit when I went back, I'd asked them that question. They said, yes, it was made, you know, it was a handmade marble by them. And I had asked them how old it was and they wrote down 700. I don't know if they're messing with me because they do that often. It was the next visit that I tried to get that answer out of them and they didn't respond to it. So, you know, it's possible I might be sitting on this 700-year-old
1: That's cool.
6: marble of antiquity made by the Sasquatch. You know, it's quite possible.
1: You know, I also look for those fingerprints and those handprints, and much easier than footprints when you're in an area where the terrain just will not accept it. But it is so cool when you get a handprint and a fingerprint. You can see sometimes the hair, but definitely on the handprints, you get these thermal ridges. I mean, they have fingerprints. You can track them down. You know, it's individual. I love it. It's amazing. And talking about like the marbles coming out of coming out of thin air, the day that my dad passed, later that evening, my mom is at the end of their bed at one point, and I'm at the end standing. She's on it at the end. I'm on the outside of it standing. It's kind of like a sleigh bed kind of thing. She throws, or at least I thought she threw this little peppermint candy at me. I was like, Mom, what'd you do that for? She's like, I didn't do that. And I, you know, she was right there in front of me, less than a foot away. I'm like, well, of course she couldn't have. Why? I'm only saying that because she's right there. And after she and I argued back and forth a little bit about that, we were like, Dad, you know, because it was a peppermint, those little individually peppermint candies, Starlights or something like that. That was his candy. And he had been in the hospital for so long, there wasn't any candy there for him, for anybody to even grab. But at one point he threw... We just know that was my dad saying, hey, here I am, and throwing a piece of candy. So it goes across the board in all of, I'm sure, in all of the different situations. As you and I both know that one film that I can never remember the name of it, and Tim Coleman's behind it, who's a friend of mine. But they were doing the seances and bringing this stuff down out of nowhere, thin ice. I mean, it was like plants and stuff. What's the name of that film again? I always
6: ask. The Skull Experiment.
1: Yeah, that's it. The Skull Experiment. S-C-O-L-E, right?
6: Yeah.
1: It's an amazing movie. And then to see these things happen in front of you, it's just, it's real. It's real across the genres.
6: Yeah, it was a 5-year study, basically, you know, scientific study into the paranormal.
1: It's amazing. And it's amazing to see it in front of you. So I know that that's really cool. No matter how many times it's happened, it's still just amazing for that to be the case. Well, we're going to hit, let's hit a phone call or two here before you go. Let's go to first time caller, John out of Houston. Hey there, John. Welcome to Coast. How are you tonight?
7: I'm okay. I wanted to talk about the, not so much about Dr. Patterson there, but I am visually impaired, and I wanted to talk about I want to be an advocate for the Lighthouse for the Blind. And I don't know if you're familiar with that, but they don't really have anything for the blind. But now, as far as Dr. Patterson goes, I can only say I haven't seen any UFOs, but I did see. I'm a Trekkie fan, and it's that's about as close as I got to any UFOs. But and I saw a it was a episode where Captain Kirk had went on this planet and it was deserted. It was destroyed by this creature called a Zorn. And, you know, that's about as close as I came, but I, you know, got to UFOs. But so that was basically, but I really wanted to talk about that. So, you know, you might want to have me back on later, you know, if you could, so I could talk about this, Connie.
1: Okay, John, make sure you talk to Tommy as you leave here, and we appreciate your phone call. Let's talk. Let's go to wild card line number two, talk to Eric out of Nevada City, California. Hey, Eric, how are you tonight?
8: Pretty good, Connie. How are you?
1: I'm okay. I'm hanging in there.
8: Yeah, boy, the hanging in there part, I totally understand that. You know, you're always asking me about if I've seen any Bigfoot lately, and the answer is no. I haven't seen him in years now, and you know, I had quite a rapport with the family that used to come across here because, well, you know, I'm elderly, I'm disabled, and you know, they do that mind speak thing, and I got to know them pretty well, and then I ended up in a phony lawsuit, and out here in California, that's really easy to do, and I was just went to sleep at 3 a.m. I had to be up at 7 and in court by 9, and they started the beating on the trees, and I went out, and man, was I mad. I kind of cussed them up one side and down the other, and I haven't seen them since then.
1: Oh,
8: I'm hoping they were able to understand with the mind speak thing, because like you say, they can read your mind, there's no doubt about it. Why I was so upset. I was trying to, you know, give my mom the right to die at home, you know, with Alzheimer's. And I had a sibling who was trying to take her away. My mother made me promise long before she got to where she couldn't understand anything with the Alzheimer's that she did not want that sibling to get a hold of her, you know. And I felt kind of bad about it, but, you know, what can you do? Yeah, but I haven't seen them in a long time. I've seen a lot of other weird things, like, you know, the Kaina I was telling you about.
1: Right, right. But you can relate to Mike, right?
8: Huh?
1: You can relate to Mike. You can relate to Mike with his relationships that he's had for so long.
8: Oh, yeah, I felt horrible about it because I never heard the pounding again, and you know, because I basically told him, just cross the property. You don't have to, you know, ask me permission. And I was cussing pretty good at the time because I don't wake up gracefully, you know, especially when I was all worried the way I was. So it was totally my fault, you know. But and I do kind of miss them because, you know, it's pretty much just me. And, you know, I told you about what happened to Coco getting, or did I? He got poisoned by a certain dog food company.
1: Oh, no.
8: Yeah, two cans of their so-called Pro Plan took them out. You know, and I didn't realize the treats I'd been giving were coming from this, that for the last 4 years were coming from the same company. And Coco was my kid. He really was. I mean, he was a border collie and the smartest animal I'd ever had in my life. And I love all my animals dearly, but he was, you know, he was a valedictorian if he'd have been in college, I'll tell you.
1: I'm sorry to hear that, but thanks for calling in, Eric. I know we're about to wrap up the show here, but I want to talk to Mike before we take off. Is there anything else that you want to make sure you say before you go? I mean, you've done so much work and you're still doing it. It's not even work. It's research. It's fun. It's just doing what you want to do. It's in your heart. But is there anything that you want to say to people out there that maybe you feel that they want you to get across with the book, but apparently they're happy now that you've lowered the price, correct? They seem fine with just getting the info out.
6: Well, I haven't gotten any reaction about, you know, after I made sure I dropped that price as low as it would go. I got the reaction, before that. But, when it comes to this subject, we're right on the precipice. And this is all connected to the whole UFO subject as well. It's all interconnected. It's all involves interdimensional activity. And we just need to keep an open mind because, we're truly conditioned. And one thing Sasquatch contact shows you is how conditioned humans are. They also show you there's a much broader spectrum of reality going on around us that, most people don't get the chance to observe. So they are there, and they're reaching out to us, and they're making contact with more and more humans, and it's getting us to a different place in our understanding of consciousness.
1: Hey, Mike, thanks for coming back again, telling us more, giving us some audio clips to share, and don't stop, okay? Don't stop. In fact, I know you're going out tomorrow night, so have a good time, be safe, and let us know what happens.
6: All right, thank you very much, Connie.
1: Bye, Mike. Sasquatch Ontario, that's where you can find him, sasquatchontario.com. You can also find him on YouTube with the same. And Invisible Giant, A True Story of Sasquatch Contact, that's his book that you can check out at Amazon at a very low, low price, so take advantage of that. All righty, stay with us. We've got open lines going to happen next. And you know about the UFO droppings, right? Some of the things that they sent out today. What do you think? Maybe you can talk about that. We'll see. Stay with us, Coast to Coast AM.

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13: Laying down the arms. I'm Chris DeMeo, Fox News. President Trump sounding optimistic about a planned 3-day ceasefire between Russia and Ukraine. It's scheduled for Saturday through Monday. The president hopes it'll last longer.
14: I'd like to see it stop. Russia, Ukraine. It's the worst thing since World War II in terms of life. 25,000 young soldiers every month. It's crazy. So it could very well be.
13: The ceasefire deal between both countries includes a swap of 1,000 prisoners on both sides. Iran and the U.S. trading blows in the Persian Gulf for a second day, testing the limits of a fragile ceasefire.
15: There has been plenty of military action around the Strait of Hormuz. The very latest saw a U.S. F/A-18 Super Hornet fire on two empty Iranian-flagged oil tankers that were heading towards a port in Iran. Both vessels were disabled. Let's not forget there is a ceasefire in existence, but apparently it's a little shaky. Now, according to Central Command, the blockade is preventing more than 70 tankers capable of transporting more than $13 billion worth of oil from entering Iranian ports.
13: That's Fox's Ashley Weber from Webster from Tel Aviv. In recent days, President Trump has signaled that a peace deal with Iran could soon be signed, but Iranian officials have yet to respond to the latest American proposal. Italy's foreign minister telling Secretary of State Marco Rubio on Friday that Europe needs the United States and vice versa, as America's top diplomat wrapped up 2 days of fence-bending talks in Italy and the Vatican. This following weeks of tensions over the U.S.-Israeli war in Iran, President Trump's tariffs, his complaints about Europe's unwillingness to help the U.S. with the Iran war, and his criticism of Pope Leo have fueled weeks of sharp disagreements over trade and defense cooperation between the two traditionally strong allies. 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
13: A 28-year-old man and a 16-year-old girl are accused of killing her parents and grandmother in North Carolina after their bodies were found Thursday night.
27: Detectives of the Buncombe Sheriff's Office have charged 16-year-old Star Grant and 28-year-old Devon O'Neill Loving with three counts of first-degree murder and one count each of felony conspiracy to commit murder.
13: That's Major John Ledford of the Buncombe County Sheriff's Office. Grant will be tried as an adult. She could face life in prison or the death penalty if convicted. All state and federal officials recommending an emergency drought declaration in Utah. Fox's Kristen Goodwin has more.
28: Utah's Department of Natural Resources says it's voted to recommend Governor Spencer Cox make an emergency drought declaration.
29: It's really bad. Like, we're seeing conditions that we've never experienced before as a state, and it's statewide. And so we've got to raise awareness. We've got to use less water. We've got to conserve, and we got to be smart with how we use this limited resource.
28: Department Commissioner Joel Ferry speaking with Salt Lake City's Fox 13 News. Officials say the state is facing low stream inflows and above average temperatures, which could also lead to a tough wildfire season, noting the declaration would free up resources and funding to help reduce the impact. Kristen Goodwin, Fox News.
13: State and federal officials recommending an emergency drought declaration in Utah. Well, we just did that when an explosion and fire at a New Orleans area oil refinery, but no injuries were reported. Chalmette Refining said in a post on social media that a fire broke out at an operating unit Friday afternoon. The refinery usually produces about 189,000 barrels of crude oil a day. It also produces specialty chemicals and has 500 employees. And 200 contractors. NHL playoffs. Canadians top the Sabres 5-1. That series tied at a game each. I'm Chris DeMeo. This is Fox News.
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1: Going back to 1988, Steve Earle, Copperhead, wrote Coast to Coast AM. He blended that country with rock and Celtic influences. That's what it is that you're going, what is that? What is that? And it's still got that outlaw story going on. Love it, love it, love it. That is just good music right there. So I hope you're enjoying the evening. Guess what we got coming up? We got open lines. Tomorrow night, we'll also be back. I did want to remind you of this. Tomorrow night, we're going to be talking aliens and UFOs because Brett Oldham is going to be with us. Sorry, Brett. I don't know what happened. Brett's going to be with us tomorrow night. Great friend. He is probably the most famous alien abductee out there. And been taking all his life, so he's got a lot to talk about. Always interesting to talk with Brett. And then we also have Doug Meacham coming up tomorrow. He's a hypnotizes people. He regresses you. He can either help you to stop smoking or he can regress somebody like Bob Gimlin. And he talks about the Gimlin-Patterson film. Yeah, that the Patterson-Gimlin film. That's going to be tomorrow night. I'm looking forward to that. So stay with us next. Open Lines on Coast to Coast AM.
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1: It is Coast to Coast AM. Connie Willis here. How are you tonight? Good music, good conversation happening. And you guys have texted me and sent messages like crazy about the UFOs and what a bit of disclosure came out today. So let's talk about that on Open Lines. Now, listen, it's Open Lines. You can talk about anything you want, but I'd love to hear your all's thoughts on this. I can tell you my thoughts on it as of right now. Apparently, these are all unclassified things that you're seeing. So you're not seeing anything classified. You're seeing things that are unclassified. Maybe you saw some things that you've never seen before. Maybe some of those things could be lens flare. Maybe they found out what they are. already? Because some of those were pretty old, right? And did you notice where a lot of them were from? Did you recognize where the videos were taken? And did you see something strange? Did you also wonder, hey, is that the shape of what they're seeing, or is that the target spot when the camera's out there shooting that and filming that? You know, that's just the center, right? So I know I had to ask some people some questions about that. I talked to some military people. I've talked to some other people that you guys would know in the field. And kind of so far, everybody's like, and that's kind of what some of us expected. Even though there's more transparency, that's great. Thanks for letting us see all that. But I guess my question is, what do you think? And do you really need the government telling you it's real? So again, it's open lines. You can call and talk about anything, but I'd love to talk to you about that. If you'd like, let's see what you guys got. Let's see what you got tonight. Let's have some fun. Have a good time. And no trivia questions. I'm not good at them. Let's go west of the Rockies and talk to Aaron out of Arizona. Hey there, Aaron. Welcome to the show. How are you?
6: Hey, Connie. I'm doing good. Cool to be on tonight. I wanted to tell you about a song that I like that is related to Canadian Sasquatch. So are you familiar with the... Are you familiar with the music of Stompin' Tom Connors?
1: No. Unless it's a TikTok thing.
6: No, it's not at all. He's probably one of the best singers from Canada. But little bit about him. The reason that they call him Stompin' Tom, he used to, whenever he'd play a live show, he would have this little rectangle of plywood he would stand on with his boots, and he would stomp on it during some of the songs, and that's how he got his nickname. And he actually has a song called the Sasquatch Song. So I was looking at the lyrics there, and when you get a chance later on, listen to it. It's a cool little funny song. He's sort of like a folk singer, you could say, you know, writing songs about stuff like that. But and I have a few comments on the Bigfoot vocals I heard earlier, but the song basically describes a guy going out in the midnight sun, you know, being way up north there hunting for Bigfoot, and he sees Sasquatch up in a tree, and he asks, he makes a bet with Sasquatch. He sees him way up in a tree crotch. He says, so he's standing in a V of a tree. And so the guy says, I bet you can't play hopscotch way up in that tree. And he says, oh, yeah. So he bet his wristwatch that Bigfoot couldn't play hopscotch up in the tree. So he lost his bet, and he had to give the guy his wristwatch. And then Bigfoot runs off. And then the guy goes and tells the Mounties about it. And Mounties go searching the area, and he finds Sasquatch in this tavern inside of a cavern wearing the guy's watch. And so the Mountie makes a bet with Sasquatch, like, you got to give the guy's watch back. And then Bigfoot says, you got to play hopscotch with me and bet your watch. And so they play inside the tavern, and the Mountie loses his watch. And so after all the Mounties and go putting bounties on the land is what it says. And then if nobody catches Sasquatch, there won't be a wristwatch found in the land. It's a really cool, you know, funny little song. And I think it was the second Bigfoot vocal that you played. I was just sitting here listening to it. The one that really sounded like he was trying to make words, like, trying to make words. I was listening to it, and I could picture in my mind, like, this big, giant, you know, fuzzy guy just sitting there talking, making noise, you know, just really having a good time. And it, even though I haven't, you know, had any encounters in person myself, which I think would be awesome to to, you know, to be a part of that, it really makes me think, you know, these creatures, even though physically you can't get close to them because they're always at a distance, keeping that, you know, that gap, that physical gap, but it, even though they don't make words like we do, like the guest was saying earlier, they have families and, you know, mother, father, you know, you got young ones, and it honestly does give them more human elements, you know, even though they're not exactly like us, I would say that we are related to them as far as that goes. Wouldn't you agree?
1: Oh, absolutely. But they do get close to you. And some people have hugged, shook hands, touched, things like that before. There's some people that I would actually believe about that. And I guess being around them, you know that that's totally possible. But they also do say words. Like when it comes to Mike Patterson, he had, of course, "We love you, Mike," and some other things like that, too. You can hear the words. And even though telepathy is like the thing, mind speak, whatever you want to say. But also, I know a lot of people that when they first walk into the woods, they'll hear the people, you know, the Bigfoot that they go to see all the time. They will hear them say their name. One of them was Mark Green in Alabama. And Mark said, "Connie, when I come in here, I'll hear, 'Hey, Mark, hey, Mark.'" And he said, "They know my name. How do they know my name? How do they say my name?" You know, it's really cool. So actually, I've heard those things. I don't know if you're still on the line or not.
6: Yeah.
1: But I think you had something to say about the UFOs. We'll grab your answer, and then we'll go to somebody else about their thoughts.
6: Not the UFOs. I had one other question. When somebody goes into the forest or in a group with you, if somebody brings positive intentions and curiosity with them that they want to, you know, have an interaction, that person would receive something like that. Does it also go the same for if you bring like worry or something bad's going to happen to me? Is that the whatever vibe or intention you put out there? Would you say that that's the kind of experience or reaction that people will receive?
1: That's interesting. It's really come down to, from what I've learned and what I've been taught along the way too from people, it's more of the intent of, I'm going to get a picture of you. I'm going to, no one's going to know that I'm going to do this. I'm going to try to get evidence of you. I'm going to try to do something to maybe have you get cut and you bleed, and then I'm going to get your DNA. It's that kind of stuff, you know. Or if you're just one of these jerk people that, you know, there's some jerks out there, right? If you take somebody that their whole bottom line is to do something, to get something, to grab something, so they can show the world maybe they should be famous, or, you know, which doesn't happen, by the way. But if they have these ulterior motives of, I'm gonna catch one, kill one, take a picture of one when they don't want it, that's the kind of intent. A lot of people will go out there and make gifting tables, and they'll put gifts out for the Bigfoot. And it's nice when those are gone. And usually there's another gift given back, but somebody could go in there and just mess up the gifting table. And there's just bad intents to just harm anyone, anything, or mess up the whole research that's happening. And that's more of what everybody's talking about, as opposed to if you happen to be sad, or you happen to be worried, or you happen to be afraid, they can address that too. They can actually bring you back to happiness. I've seen that a lot. And one of the things that I want to put together is where people get together and have relationships with them, because they really do take away a lot of depression and sadness. Because when you see such a wonderful sight of, and having the knowledge that they're way more advanced than us, having the knowledge that, hey, Elon, you don't need to go out in space. Come here. We've got plenty of things for you to see down here that are way more advanced. And it just changes your life. So thanks for the calls. And let's go grab another one here real quick before the end. Thanks for calling us, Aaron, and all that information. Let's talk to Vaughn, east of the Rockies, Beaumont, Texas. Hey, Vaughn, how are you? Welcome to Coast.
7: Hello, thank you. I originally called to ask Patterson, do he have the sounds copy written? Because I know Ron Moorhead has his, and I couldn't put my transcriptions you know, in my own words, on the YouTube, but I did transcribe it exactly on the Decoding Sasquatch Language on YouTube under Coast to Coast AM, and it's a precise dictate, you know, transcription, minute and seconds, you know, recorded. Mm-hmm. The snippets from the program. And anyway, you know, if people want to find it, they go to Decoding Sasquatch Language on the Coast to Coast AM. But, I called, you know, for the open lines for, psoriasis, seborrheic dermatitis, that's caused by a mite.

0: more mites are on your face, in your eyelids, and everywhere. But psoriasis is one of the illnesses that's, you know, skin problem that's caused by acne, seborrheic dermatitis. All you do is go to Tractor Supply and get the ivermectin and rub it over the skin. In about 90 days, you're going to have real clear skin if that's the only problem you have.
1: That seems like a miracle worker for a lot of things, that ivermectin, isn't it?
0: Uh-huh. They can read it on, you know, on the internet. But, you know, I've been using it. It's a very good product. It stands.
1: Sounds like we're kind of losing you there, Vaughn. We're kind of, you're going in and out, but we thank you for the phone call. And I've heard that to take care of a whole lot of different things, right? And I know you all have too. I know you all have, because we are the crowd and the audience that talks about those things and passes them on to everybody else to let them know, here's what works kind of thing. I get it. Let's see. Do we have enough time to grab another one really quick here? Let's go to wildcard line number 4. Talk to Ian out of Canada. It's a Canada night here. What's going on, Ian? How are you? Welcome to Coast to Coast AM.
2: Hey, Connie. Thanks for taking my call. I guess it sounds like you had a really special experience, you know, with the peppermint thing.
1: So yes. That's really,
2: yeah, really good
1: that
2: for
1: is
2: you.
1: Amazing. Thank
2: yeah.
1: you.
2: I guess my question is, I guess if people think that the Zapruder film was kind of faked, I actually have a story about kind of an urban legend. So when I was a kid, I used to camp around this place called Muskrat Lake, and so there was a rumor that there was like a Loch Ness monster type thing. They called it Mussy, and so you know, I guess there's no evidence or anything like that, but you know, I guess just you know, a little. A tidbit, if you will. It's a Muskrat Lake in Cobden, Ontario. So, but really the question I had was sort of, you know, if you think that, you know, the Zapruder film was kind of fake, or if it was like some guy in like a costume or something like that. But what are your thoughts?
1: What's the film again? Are you talking about the
2: like
1: Patterson Gimlin?
2: It was like the original kind of like Bigfoot film, like the one that kind of went out. Like the kind of the grainy one with the, you know, the grainy sort of Bigfoot Sasquatch kind of film, you know, is it possible or, but it also sounds like, you know, you've had some, you know, kind of personal experiences with kind of, you know, finding some, you know, some evidence and things. So, that's always interesting as well.
1: Yeah, absolutely. Are you talking Boggy Creek or what was the name of the film? I'm sorry. I didn't hear it.
2: They called it I think it was called the Zapruder film or so. I think I could be misremembering. It was the very, very first kind of like the.
1: So the real film of Patterson Gimlin, where they believe it was a real Bigfoot walking.
2: I think I'm kind of. I think I'm kind of like merging kind of two things.
1: Well, let me,
2: totally something else.
1: That's all cool. But let me tell you, tomorrow night, the second guest is going to be in Doug Meacham, and he's going to actually tell us about where he regressed Bob Gimlin with the Gimlin Patterson film. So that's going to be cool to hear. So you'll hear that. But yeah, special stuff. They're real. They're out there and more to come. We've got open lines happening. Love to hear from you. See what you think about what's happening. Connie Willis here on Coast to Coast AM.

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2: I'm Deborah Valentine. A three-day ceasefire is underway between Russia and Ukraine. Fox's Jared Halpern says the pause was announced Friday following a meeting in Florida.
3: The ceasefire announcement comes a day after Special Envoy Steve Witkoff and Jared Kushner met with Ukraine's top negotiator in Miami.
2: The ceasefire ends Monday. It includes a 1,000-person prisoner swap between both warring countries. An Indianapolis police officer is hospitalized in stable condition after being shot while responding to a shooting on the city's north side Friday night. Indianapolis Police Public Information Officer Drew Brown.
4: What I can tell you is that there is no ongoing threat to the public that we are aware of, and there is no person outstanding at this time that we are aware of.
2: The suspect was shot by police and is reported in critical condition. The officer is reported to be stable. 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
1: This is the Animals on Coast to Coast AM, and that's House of the Rising Sun. I can't believe that it was 1964 that that came out. Based on a traditional folk song already out there, their version turned it into a dark rock classic, something we all have loved because we're still playing it now, and it was one of the first rock songs to use a full-length narrative structure. And that helped push the rock music into more serious storytelling territory. And I wish I would have asked Tommy D something about this. That way I could just, you know, turn it into trivia.
2: Did you?
1: So you don't turn it against me.
2: No, we don't turn it against you. We just have fun.
1: Okay.
2: Did you, you know, he was talking about the Zapruder film, right?
1: Yes. Oh, I was about to say that too. Yeah. So he was talking about the JFK assassination.
2: Right. I think he made
1: But he was also asking about. But he also asked about the Bigfoot, so
2: I think he called the Patterson-Gimlin film the Zapruder film by mistake.
1: Yeah, I think that was it.
2: Because that was a big film. That was key evidence for the Warren Commission.
1: Yeah.
2: That was a big one. So we want to tell everybody about emerging artists. We play people's music, people that send us music on the first Sunday of each month for the first 2 hours. So if you're a musician or a singer and you have recorded music, we'd like you to send it in. Just go to coasttocoastam.com, put emerging artists up in the search and fill out all the information, send your music, and we just might play it and you'll hear it right here on Coast to Coast AM. Connie.
1: I thought I was going to get by with it. I thought you were just going to forget, and I was just going to go, yeah, we'll open lines continue.
2: What's the name of the singer who sang that song? Don't Google.
1: The Rising Sun?
2: Yeah.
1: You're Googling. I'm going to say it was...
2: keep buying time.
1: Hold on. I am. I'm buying time. I'm thinking.
2: You're looking at Google is what you're doing.
1: Yeah, no, really, I'm not. My hands are up. I promise. I can tell you who produced it. I can't even tell you that. Who is it?
2: Eric Burdon.
1: Oh, man. Did you know that or did you have to?
2: I knew that. Yes, I did.
1: Come on. Really?
2: I did know that. Yeah. And the Animals, of course.
1: Promise.
2: Yes. Who doesn't know that?
1: No crosses. No fingers crossed.
2: That's good. We're
1: good. Take a needle in your eye.
2: I knew it. Okay, now, what number did it reach? It reached the same number in both the UK and the US. Tell me what number it reached.
1: I got number one.
2: It did.
1: Okay.
2: You are correct. It reached both number one in the US and the UK. Good one.
1: Thank you, baby. All right, Tommy D.
2: See you later.
1: I'm going to come back. Okay, we'll see you. We'll see you later. I'm going to come back with something for him. I have got something for him. We'll see. We'll see how that goes. All right, open lines continue here on Coast to Coast AM.
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1: It is Coast to Coast AM. Connie Willis here, hanging in throughout the night. Good music and good information coming from you guys. We got open lines happening. You can ask anything you want. You can talk about anything you want. But I'd love to hear somebody say something about what they thought about the UFOs today. I know that was a big deal for a lot of people, and a lot of other people, not so much. So I want to hear what you might be. And do you really need for the government to tell you that it's real? Is that the disclosure you need? Is that what you're looking for in life, to say it's real? If you lived in other countries, they kind of talk about it all the time. You can just kind of look up even and see them. In fact, you can do that here. You can do that. You can do that. Everybody get off their phones for a little bit and look up and hang out at night and look up too. I mean, don't just think it's just at night that it happens. It happens all the time. You see them in the day just as much as the nighttime, but nighttime's kind of fun to sky watch and check out the stars and things like that. So anyway, let's see what you guys want to talk about. We'll go back to the lines and go to West of the Rockies out of Maui. Isis is on the line. Hey there. Welcome to Coast AM. How are you?
6: Hi, Connie. Yeah, okay. It's actually the southest and westernest state in the country. We're farther south and farther west than any other state. But anyway.
1: Well, I would certainly like to be there. It's a wonderful, wonderful place to be, for sure.
6: Yeah, it's pretty nice. It's been kind of chaotic lately with the weather. But anyways, long story short, I'd like to maybe get your opinion or explain something to you. About 50 years ago, me and my brother were abducted by aliens, and they were grays. And they used to talk recently about them possibly being robots or whatever, cyborgs. Well, I have proof, because of the abduction, they were not alien. They were not cyborgs or robots. You know why? They had children. The children used to come in and look at us, and they'd get scolded by the adults, the bigger ones, to get out of the room. You know, why would a robot do that?
1: Oh, so you had like tall grays and short grays, or were they all short grays but the kids were just short?
6: There were four or five different ones, but the grays were most predominant. They're obviously the adult grays, they're like about 5 foot tall, and then there were really small ones, like 3 foot tall. And but you could tell they were children just by the way they acted and walked and looked at you. They kind of skipped around. I call them like Casper ghosts. They kind of floated around. But anyways, you know, they get scolded by the older ones or taller ones. Get out of here, you know, because we were right in the examination room. And I think they were scolded by the elders, you know. You know, it doesn't make sense to me that a robot or a cyborg would do that. Or even AI. Why would AI do that? AI would think of that.
1: And you know what? It's all theory. That's the thing, right? When you hear these things, it's all theory. Everybody's just got a theory. Nobody knows, right? It's just a theory. So you're right to ask what you're asking.
6: Yeah, this was like 50 years ago, so, you know, who knows? But if they are an ancient race, you know, then 50 years isn't a blink of an eye to them.
1: It's a blink of an eye. Yeah, absolutely.
6: You know, AI is a blink of an eye to us, but, you know, maybe they found out robots and AI is all, you know, BS.
1: And well, you know,
6: they live as a race, you know.
1: Yeah, well, a lot of people say that they are they used to say they were the taxi cab of the universe, the actual grays. And now, of course, I'll say the Uber of the universe, because things have changed. But I think a lot of people think they're robotic just because they kind of come in, do their job, and leave. But what I find in my research is I don't know, maybe they are robotic, because that's all it seems like their job is to come and take you to wherever they take you. and do whatever they do, but they just don't have any emotion or care about us. They just, at least in the hybridization project, that's what you're talking about. And they just don't seem to care. They're just on their own mission. They're doing their own project. And whether we like it or not, they're still going to do it. It doesn't matter. I mean, that's what we all kind of pick up. There's nothing you can do about it. They don't care if it hurts us or it affects our lifestyle. I mean, think about it. The people that do wake up or get regressed and see what's actually going on, it's not ethically what they would do in life. And when they do see that these things have happened to them, it's really upsetting. A lot of people have committed suicide along the way. A lot of people never leave their home again because of it. And then some of us, we just have to lighten up and relax because it's going to happen no matter what. So great question. I appreciate you calling in and talking about that, even mentioning that, and the fact that you were taken about 50 years ago. I bet there are some more happening if that was the case. I bet there was a lot more happening. But that's one of the things that people got to watch out for. And that is when people tell you any of these that you buy books from or that come even here on Coast or anywhere else, people should be saying, and they're not, that this is what I think. This is what I theorize. This is what maybe is the case. Instead, everybody's saying, this is it. This is who they are. This is what's going on. And you can't. And then people are experts. Who's an expert? Who knows the answers to any of these? It's not even scientifically proved yet. So how can you say somebody's an expert? The same person that would say, well, they're an expert over here might be the same person saying, this isn't, we need more scientific evidence. Well, if you see it with your own eyes, you don't need scientific evidence. And I think it's a whole different science anyway. But the things I've seen, I can tell you what I've seen. I can tell you what I know. I can tell you what I theorize. But I can't tell you who or what they are like a lot of other people do. Whatever the entity is, whether it's ghost-like or Bigfooty or Dogman-y or whatever, E.T., there's so many varieties and there's so many things out there to see. All you have to do is go out and do it. Just go out and try, whether it's in the woods, because if you just go to the forest, the woods, the mountains, the park close to you, I'm telling you, they're closer than you think. The Bigfoot world is there, but also the E.T., the lights in the sky and other things you never thought you'd ever see. I'm telling you, I promise, I've seen it myself. I have seen so many things that no one's ever given a name to at all. All right, back to the phones. Let's go to wildcard line number 5. Talk to Jim out of Washington State. Hi, Jim. Welcome to Coast AM.
7: Hi, how are you?
1: I'm good. How are you over there? You awake? Got a question? Are you there? Jim? Jim has left the building. But he said hi, so we greeted each other. That was very nice. That's all good to me. Let's go to the international line, talk to Don out of Alberta. Hey there, Don. Welcome to Coast AM.
8: Hi, Connie. Having a good night.
1: Hey. Good.
8: So I grew up beside a town that has a UFO landing pad. People have probably forgotten now, but there was a huge UFO running over the entire town, and that's why they built a UFO landing pad.
1: That's cool.
8: By lots of people, that thing was huge, and it lit up the town. There's Paul Hellyer, the late Paul Hellyer. He's Minister of Defense. He wrote a number of books and talked about aliens and UFOs. Then you have the Battle of Los Angeles, 1942. They fired 20,000 rounds of ordnance at it. 6 people on the ground died because of shrapnel coming down. And the thing left, and then it came back. 1952, you had Washington, D.C. They parked over there for a good part of the day. 3 craft, I think those were the ones in the offshoot of Germany. And then what else? Oh, the Temple Mount in Israel. I watched 7 different videos from different angles of a UFO that parked over it and then flew off, like it disappeared. But, there's... I don't need the government to tell me.
1: I know, right? I know. What do you think that's about, that people need to hear that? Are they the people that just aren't already in the know, like the Coast to Coast audience already is?
8: I maybe that's it. I don't know why they... Who needs permission from the government? Like, It's like, the government's actually recorded, like the ones parked over Washington, D.C. Did everybody just forget about it?
1: I know.
8: Everybody just forgot about it. Oh, yeah, and then there's Shag Harbor. That one was well-documented because they thought an aircraft went down. I just don't get that part of it. I want to get into the Sasquatches. I've been trying to figure out, because they're interdimensional, absolutely. One lady that communicates with animals joked that they call us single-dimensional beings, but when their tracks disappear and people can see them, in one case a guy shot at them, it's because he thought they were too close to the kids or whatever. And the thing just looked over him like nothing happened. But what's happening is it's already switched to the dimension, but we still see the image. But the image isn't gone there yet. So I've been working on this where you shine the laser through a prism, and you can see the matrix. And I was studying different angles of it. Remember way back when they had those stenograph things that they just look like blur on a paper, and you stare at them, and then it becomes a three-dimensional image?
1: Yeah.
8: I played around a lot with that. And I found that only 60% of the people can actually see them. Most people
1: can't. Right.
8: And then, if you take a flat screen TV and you pull the front cover up, like a lot of people, they actually think it's packing. And so they accidentally remove the front screen. So when you got a TV, the screen will just look white until you hold the screen back up again.
1: Oh, so, they throw it away?
8: Well, I think they realize when the TV's white. Yeah, hopefully they didn't throw it away by the time they figured it out.
1: Right, exactly. Oh, man, that's expensive.
8: So I was trying to put all this all together, and then I was thinking about the Sasquatches, because there's software out there. A prairie dog makes a half-second peep, and in that half-second peep, he communicates to all the other prairie dogs how many people are coming, what color they are, what direction they're coming from, and whether they're carrying a rifle or not. So, but Sasquatches, I think that there's multiple races of people speaking different languages. And so, yeah, they're intuitive. They're multidimensional. Some of them might not be quite as dimensional as some of the other ones are. But definitely, that was one I wanted to bring up, Russia. There's a lady on that flew over to Russia because she got reports that way back, the mayor of some town, I can't remember the name of it, anyway, they had caught a baby Sasquatch, and they raised it, and it had 6 offspring with humans. The first one that went and washed it in the river, and it didn't make it. And after that, they took it away from the female Sasquatch that Mayer had as a pet. She was trying to find the offspring and the rest of the information on it, but she wasn't able to. But their DNA is compatible with human DNA.
1: Yeah, that seems to be the case from every time anybody has said that they had DNA and they had it checked. It would always say, well, it's something human and something else. And sometimes they don't even care about the something else. They just say, yeah, it's human. You know, that's it. And they blow it away. You know, they blow it off, right? Always.
8: Yeah, even the natives, in their historical events, sometimes the Sasquatch would come and kidnap the women from the tribes, and guess they needed somebody to cook and clean them.
1: That's right. I remember reading about all that stuff. Do you think all that's true, or what do you think?
8: Oh, absolutely. Is this? I don't know where. If you want to see a UFO, if you sit in your mom's basement playing video games, you're not going to see a UFO.
1: That's right.
8: I spend a lot of time outside, and I've got trail cameras and all kinds of stuff. I was shocked a trail camera could even pick them up at quite a distance. But we've had, where I'm at, they have multiple cattle mutilations. There's a guy who used to go and investigate every one of them. And then there's another time, people have seen the white orbs. Like, the last one UFO I seen was a white ball. It was probably about 4 feet, 5 feet diameter, approximately doing about 50 miles an hour, 80K if you're from Canada. And it was going north to south, just above the tree line. Just along the tree line. And George Knapp, then I found out, I was listening to George Knapp, and that there's actually, he had a couple people on talking about them. And because the thing I thought was weird, when it got further away, it started bouncing around. And it has to do with the distortion of light. Well, one of the gentlemen they had on had 3 theories why it bounces around as it gets away. Because when it was close up, that was probably 30, 40 feet away from it as it came by. I thought for the first time in my life I was going to see a weather balloon. I was like, oh, a weather balloon. I'm all excited, though. But anyway, we don't have that kind of technology. What it is, I don't know. It was like, but the ironic thing was my friend had sent me a picture off of his security camera about 2 weeks before. That's 110 miles from where located. And I was teasing him. I said, oh, that's just your light from your other shop. And so he sends me a daytime picture. There's no light on his other shop because it was an older building. So it took that thing about 2 weeks for it to, maybe it's like, we have Google cars go around and take pictures of everything. I don't know.
1: Right. Yeah.
8: So it was gone a scanning pattern. So it was took 2 weeks to get out to where I was at. I was should have sat down and did the math and tried to figure out the grid and how long it would take. Or maybe there's more than one of them. I don't know. But I just thought it was ironic that he gets it on his security camera. And then 2 weeks later, I see it running down the bush line.
1: That is good. So you've seen quite a few things.
8: Yeah. Oh, yeah. The biggest one I ever seen kind of put the fear of God into me a little bit was 1:59. It was October 15th. So it was the 2 o'clock in the morning. And it was coming. It was a triangular craft, and it was only visible for about 6 seconds. It was a triangular craft. It was coming through the magnetic field of the Earth. Its cloaking thing cut out, and it looked like a greenish kind of. The thing, based on the distance and everything, the thing had to be at like 50 miles across. Like, this wasn't no little craft, and it was triangular, and it was all the corners were smooth though, and then. Inside the triangular part, there was two other, like, not complete triangles. Like, somebody took a pyramid, cut it in half, and stuck inside. I don't know.
1: I love hearing this kind of stuff. Don, thanks for calling in. We got to take a break. Love hearing this stuff. Open lines continue. Let me hear what you guys want to say. Stay with us. Connie Willis, Coast to Coast AM.

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8: Day one. I'm Deborah Valentine, Fox News. Russia holds its annual Victory Day parade under tighter security than ever. Fox's Jonathan Savage reports.
9: President Vladimir Putin will preside as usual over a military parade in Red Square today. Every year, Moscow marks the anniversary of victory over Nazi Germany. But the current war with Ukraine is overshadowing events. A Kremlin spokesman saying extra security measures are in place as Kyiv continues to target the Russian capital with drones. There will also be less military hardware on show this year. No tanks or missiles today. Russia has declared a unilateral ceasefire to coincide with the event, but Ukraine says the Russians didn't respect a Ukrainian ceasefire earlier in the week. Jonathan Savage, Fox News.
8: Iran and the U.S. are trading blows in the Persian Gulf for a second day, testing the limits of a fragile ceasefire. Fox's Ashley Webster has more from Tel Aviv.
10: There has been plenty of military action around the Strait of Hormuz. The very latest saw a U.S. F/A-18 Super Hornet fire on two empty Iranian-flagged oil tankers that were heading towards a port in Iran. Both vessels were disabled. Let's not forget there is a ceasefire in existence, but apparently it's a little shaky. Now, according to Central Command, the blockade is preventing more than 70 tankers capable of transporting more than $13 billion worth of oil from entering Iranian ports.
8: President Trump has signaled that a peace deal with Iran could soon be signed. The State Department Friday sanctioned four Chinese-based entities accused of supporting Iran's military operations during Operation Epic Fury. The firms, including Meantropy Technology and the Earth Eye, allegedly provided satellite imagery to Iran. 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
8: In a 4-3 ruling, the Virginia Supreme Court strikes down Democratic-backed redistricting maps, finding the process flawed. Fox's Chanley Painter reports.
13: The new map would have given Democrats a chance to win all but one of Virginia's 11 congressional seats. Opponents of the recent referendum, which gerrymandered four GOP-leaning seats into the Democrats' column, said the ballot measure was rushed in a violation of the state constitution. And the Virginia Supreme Court agreed. Democrats from Richmond to Washington were staggered. Virginia Governor Abigail Spanberger responding, quote, "I am disappointed by the Supreme Court of Virginia's ruling, but my focus as governor will be on ensuring that all voters have the information necessary to make their voices heard."
8: Democrats plan to appeal the decision to the U.S. Supreme Court. A North Carolina teenager is suspected of killing her parents and grandmother.
14: Crime scene tape still hanging here on this fence after deputies with the Buncombe County Sheriff's Office say they found three adults dead with gunshot wounds. Now, one of the suspects accused in their deaths, the victim's daughter and granddaughter, leaving neighbors shocked.
15: Her family was great to me. They treated me well.
14: After finding the three victims, deputies realized a 16-year-old Star Grant who lived in the home with her parents was missing. Deputies say they tracked her to Gatlinburg, Tennessee, where she was found Friday morning with 28-year-old Devin Loving. The nature of their relationship is unknown at this time.
8: Fox Carolina's Alexa Urbach reporting. An Indianapolis Metropolitan Police officer and a suspect shot Friday night on the city's north side. Indianapolis Police Public Information Officer Drew Brown.
16: Those officers were attempting to take that suspect into custody. A physical struggle ensued, and at some point, an officer-involved shooting occurred.
8: The officer is reported in stable condition, and the suspect is reported in critical condition. I'm Deborah Valentine. This is Fox News.
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1: How you doing tonight? Coast to Coast AM is what you're listening to. I'm Connie Willis. That's Boss Gags, Dwayne Allman. Loan Me a Dime. Great intro. Big, long intro from 1969. There it is. There it is. That features Dwayne Allman. And I would say probably delivering one of the most emotional recorded guitar solos. In fact, the session itself was improvised for the most part, largely improvised. And Dwayne Allman was building the solo in one continuous take along the way. And now just everybody just loves it and just, you know, that kind of thing. So good music. Thanks for being here. Having a good night here talking about, reminder, Mother's Day. Mother's Day is Sunday. Don't forget. That's not one to forget. You can forget Father's Day once in a while because Dad would be okay. But do not do that with Mom's Day. It's just the way it is. Just the way it is. So don't forget about that. And we are talking open lines right now. So give us a call here on Coast to Coast AM.
2: His name, Robert Diaguero. Now, you had a health challenge some time ago. You were describing it as even to the point of losing consciousness. Like you said, a lot of people heard of carnivore. They've read about it in Ty Bollinger's book, Cancer Step Outside the Box. Now, how did you take it? Did you take the liquid, the capsules? What did you do?
3: Oh, the capsules.
2: Okay.
3: I started off taking it three times a day for the 6 days. But I'd say within the first week, week and a half, I noticed a amazing difference. No more of those queasy feelings of the anticipation of knowing that I was going to go into, they were gone. Absolutely gone. I'm just, my mind is blown on this stuff.
2: Well, would your wife corroborate your story? Usually that she would say, oh, honey, you're exaggerating.
3: Oh, yeah.
2: Or no, you actually did recover that fast.
3: Oh, yeah. Oh, yeah, she corroborated. She was there one time when I was doing the gig and I lost consciousness.
2: Oh, my.
3: That just freaked her out.
2: So you're taking the carnivore week to week and a half. You're getting some results there. 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
3: I'm so excited about this stuff, I will tell you. 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
1: Hey there, it's Coast to Coast AM that you're listening to. Connie Willis here. Would love for you to get my newsletter. All you have to do is go to conniewillis.com. And it'll bounce up on you and it'll say, sign up for Where's Willis? And that's where you sign up right there. Quick and easy, conniewillis.com. Oh man, Mother's Day. I miss my mom and I still celebrate it thinking of her and talking to her. And she's right there chattering back at me just like usual. I like it. So I hope you guys don't forget Mom's Day, whether she's here or not. And think of some of your friends too that are moms, right? You might want to help them out especially if you're not a mom. You might want to help them out. They might need it. And I think that's really about it. I know today was a big day with UFO disclosure, and we had some well, yesterday to some people, we had some videos showing and some information coming out. And what did you think? What did you can talk about anything you want here on Open Lines, but I'd love to know what you thought about all that stuff. Me, myself, it's, you know, same stuff, different day. I think disclosure is going to be by the aliens. So it's going to be by the ET themselves. So I think we're not quite there yet. Let's see what happens. I'm looking forward to how it happens along the way and unfolds, but what do you think? Let's see what you guys think. Let's go over to the phones. We got lots of you there. Let's go to wildcard line number 5 and talk to D in Virginia. Hi there, D. Welcome to Coast AM.
8: Hi. Thanks for taking my call. Good to talk to you again.
1: Thanks. You too.
8: Yeah. I had a couple things to share here about these UFOs, things that I've read and heard in the past. Remember there was a crash in New Mexico, I think it was, 1947?
1: Yeah.
8: Yeah, flying saucer, and I think it broke apart, as I recall. And
1: there was a crash, so
8: a terrible crash. And there was life on board. Some of them died. You could just tell, apparently, from what was seen. But there were a few survivors, supposedly, that were found to be in a comatose state. It seems to me there was some medical examinations of that. And it was said that they tried to open their mouths and say something, but nothing would come out. And when physical exams were done, they could tell that these were human beings that were placed on this saucer-shaped craft. And it must have been remotely controlled. Who knows? Because there was no one in any sort of pilot's position to be flying it. It looked as if these were maybe adolescents or young teenage kids who were badly deformed. And it looked on further examination as if someone had done some really weird surgeries on them to make them all the more grotesque looking. Very large heads. These kids that were on board the craft. Yeah. They said that it looked as if their heads had been placed in some kind of a plaster mold to enlarge the head. Now, how that was done, I wouldn't know. I'm only going by what I heard. It sounds crazy, but I'm just saying that could have been because they were just grossly deformed. I think they already had been, from what the doctors said, they already had birth defects and things, but that only made it all the worse. And they think the reason for that was that would make them pass off as aliens, all right, you know?
1: That's true.
8: Yeah, badly deformed human beings could pass off as aliens easily. And I've wondered oftentimes if that's been the case more than we might suspect. There was, and I wish I could remember the small town that this happened in the U.S. There was a batch of abductions, and every testimony was all but identical. The people all said their abductors looked human, and they were short in stature. About 4 feet tall or thereabouts. And they had experiments conducted on them. I don't know what the craft looked like. I've lost memory on the details of what the craft looked like they were taken on board to. But there were experiments done on all of them in two rather obvious locations, the brain and the reproductive system. And that makes sense also. The cover was exposed on that. The abductors turned out to be midgets. The researchers were the CIA. Makes a lot of sense to me. Makes a lot of sense. I don't think these are creatures from other planets, folks. I think a lot of this is clandestine activity by our secret agencies. I truly do, because the brain was mapped out earlier than all the fervor that you heard about from the neurologists that started coming out of the woodwork in the early 90s. My gosh, that was started much earlier by the CIA and the NSA, and they obviously had a lot to gain from that in the way of information, because it was they who were greatly responsible for helping to map out the brain in its entirety. So that explains all the experiments, if you know what I'm saying. A lot of logical explanation behind it. And the reproductive, I think, is self-explanatory. And then I heard another one, some testimonies that came from people who believed that their abductors may have been fallen angels or demons, because what they experienced was horrifying. And when they talked, there was a pastor who said that what they were experiencing was what people experience in the induction ceremonies into Satanism.
9: Where are you? So have you been reading all this stuff along the way and just been interested all the time, or what?
8: I picked it up kind of here and there, you know, kind of as I found it, you know.
9: Mm-hmm.
8: I don't necessarily pursue it, but I have certainly found it, like, in broadcasts on the radio. I'll tell you a good source that I've gotten some of this from, and I don't know if they still have their website. Olive Tree Ministries had some programs about UFOs, and there was a program called Watchmen on the Wall, and I think that was southwestministries.com. And Olive Tree, I think those programs would still be archived, and that you'd go to olivetreeviews.com if you want those. So that's the most recent, you know, as far as those sources are concerned. I don't recall my reading material because it's too long ago, I'm afraid.
9: No, you've done well. No, you've done well. It's been great listening to it, especially your perspective on it. So do you believe there's anything real, or you think it's all just our mistake how we're picking up on it?
8: Let's put it this way. It's not a mistake. This was, I think, a well-planned hoax, I think, is more like it. I think this has the logical explanations that I just shared. Those all sound very plausible to me. I would have no reason to argue against that, considering all the research, et cetera, that has been done in such a clandestine fashion that we knew nothing about as American citizens. It just makes sense to me that those hoaxes could easily be pulled off, very easily. And so if there are other beings, I think the most logical explanation would be that they are from the dark side of the supernatural world rather than beings from other planets. I'm not saying there couldn't be other critters out there, but I don't know. Something's just telling me that it's either supernatural or it's people like midgets or dwarfs, etc., who were used either as the abductors or who served as the passengers on these UFOs, because what I heard about that one in 47 was something pulled off by the Soviets. And what they did, they flew that saucer remotely. How they did it, I don't know. But I also want to throw something else in here for good measure. Drones have been around for much longer than we've been led to believe, and they come in every shape and size known to man. Furthermore, hovercraft, which you rarely hear about, have been around for quite some time. They've been here since at least World War II. So things do start and stop in midair. We just were led to believe that those things were from outer space. Not necessarily, folks. Mm-mm. I think those were other clandestine inventions that we were not allowed to know about until much later.
9: I love your thoughts, love your perspective. I got to ask you one thing before you go. Where are you from? Sure. Because I know I said Virginia, but you don't have a Virginia accent.
8: Really? I'm curious where you think I'm from. I've got a bang out of this. I'd love to know.
9: I have no clue, but you don't have any accent that's Virginia.
8: Well, that is so funny because I've lived in Virginia my entire life.
9: Wow. You've been influenced by a whole lot of different people, I guess. That have no.
8: Maybe it's from all the television, radio that I've lived around. You know, it's hard to tell.
9: That's right. That's right. Maybe you just didn't like the accent and you said, I am just not going to do it. So thank you so much for calling in. Nice talking to you. That's Dee out of Virginia, believe it or not. You meet her somewhere, you would have no clue where she's from. Wow. I knew she was going to say that. I thought, oh, she's going to say she's lived there her entire life. And yep, she did. She did. Wow. Good stuff. So she's talking about 1947, Roswell. She's talking about a whole lot of the events. And she just had a different perspective on them. So I'm sure you picked up on which ones they were along the way, but she's looking at it another way. And that's what you got to do. You got to listen to everybody. You got to hear everybody's thoughts on it. I mean, I've just heard something recently about Roswell that I never heard before. And I thought, you know what? That makes more sense than anything. But I can't tell it. Maybe sometime they'll tell it here on Coast to Coast with me. Let's go east of the Rockies. Talk to Albert out of New Jersey. Albert, good food up there in New Jersey. How are you? Welcome to Coast AM. Hello, Albert.
10: Are you the same Connie Willis who knew my favorite science fiction writer, Philip K. Dick? And if so, perhaps you want to comment about him in some way.
9: No, I am not Connie Willis, the author, the sci-fi author. I am not.
10: Okay. Well,
9: no.
10: Anyway.
9: No, well, thanks. Well, you know, she's in the same state. I know that. She's here in Colorado. I'm going to have her on sometime. I can't wait. So did he take off? Is he gone? He was just wanting to know if I was that Connie Willis. No, she is, we had planned to have her on one night, and she had went through like a leg surgery of some sort, so she couldn't come on. But she is the sci-fi writer where a lot of people say she's the female Stephen King, or maybe Stephen King's the, male Connie Willis. But she does sci-fi. She's an author for sci-fi books, and I know one is due.

0: on at one point. She's seems like she's a wonderful person, and I'm looking forward to that one day. Okay, John, wild card line number four out of Portland, Oregon. Hey, John, how's it going?
1: Hey, will the real Connie Willis please stand up?
0: That's right,
1: That sounds like
0: exactly.
1: a great show. Connie Willis squared on Coast to Coast AM. That's
0: I
1: going to
0: like
1: be a good one.
0: that.
1: I'll have to
0: I
1: tune in.
0: like that the best. I'm writing that down. Connie Willis squared. All right, got it. Thank you. How are you?
1: Doing
0: What do you think
1: well.
0: of the UFOs?
1: Well, I
0: Today's.
1: suppose have some insight into this. I'm an alien myself. And
0: Perfect.
1: as far as the Roswell crash goes, that's actually part of the reason why I'm here on Earth to begin with. July 16, 1945 was the Trinity explosion, humanity's first atomic fission device went off, and that there's a lot of talk about interdimensional beings, and you have to understand that while much of the physics of everyday experience is limited to the speed of light, something like a fission explosion on a little planet in the middle of nowhere actually sends instantaneous signals to those who are listening, such as myself. So that was part of what was related to the Roswell crash, as far as I know, was the atomic collision and interference with a craft. What I wanted to say about the current dump of UFO alien files, though, is that you have to remember three things, Connie. The universe is very big, very old, and mostly alien. You understand? So
0: Yeah, I do. You're
1: there
0: right.
1: are many different species, races, factions of aliens. Of
0: And life in general, right? Just of
1: life,
0: life, right? Yeah.
1: precisely. Yeah.
0: Yeah.
1: And you can't confine your definition of life necessarily to things that are evolved from biological life or biotic or organic life. There are things like AI, which is going to be a silicon-based life form that's emerging, granted under duress here on the planet. That is being strongly influenced by races of intelligences with their own motivations, and I just really urge folks to use discernment when it comes to AI and what it may have to offer us. So, as far as the pictures, though, in the new FBI Department of War files, those released recently, and they, as you say, are more of the same. Many of these are crafts, which are physical crafts, such as those at like Area S4, Area 51, that Bob Lazar worked on. Others of those are, when you say interdimensional, I want to explain this to your listeners. Imagine like a drop of water from a pond is teeming with life of bizarre alien forms, but it takes a microscope to see it. We didn't have a microscope until very recently, and so these interdimensional things are like looking at life through a microscope for the very first time, so to
0: You're
1: speak.
0: exactly right. Love listening to you. Sorry we had to take a break. I'm sure you have more to say. That was wonderful. Thanks for calling in. Stay with us and call in yourself. It's Coast to Coast AM.

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2: Fox News Alert, I'm Chris DeMeo. A pedestrian struck on the runway by a Frontier Airlines plane at Denver International Airport. There's no word on their condition. President Trump says the country is doing very well and praises the April jobs report, which was better than expected.
3: We just have new stock market records. Everybody's 401k is hitting a record. The numbers are absolutely incredible. The job numbers, we have more people working today than we ever had working in this country.
2: 115,000 jobs were created in April. A bipartisan bill introduced that would stop the sale of Chinese cars in the U.S.
4: These are basically predators that are coming into the market to destroy the Western auto world. This is much like a Trojan horse coming into the U.S. market that would surveil us, send data and information to the Communist Party.
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1: There it goes, another love song, The Outlaws on Coast to Coast AM. Connie Willis here, 1975. That helped define Southern Rock's blend of country melody and those dual guitar leads. Love that. Love the dual guitar leads. And that was their first major hit, too. Set the stage for their signature triple guitar sound. You got to love that kind of thing. Tommy D, you like that, right? You're into the guitar solos when they go crazy.
2: Absolutely. I love them. You're just a wealth of information tonight, Connie, about songs.
1: Yeah, except when you give me a question, it's like, what?
2: All right, you want to try? Well, let me first tell folks about beyondbelief.com. That's what we want to do. If you head over there right now, that's our television program. There's a free episode we've put up there. You can watch that absolutely free. And then check out that 7-day free trial. That'll get you access to well over 500 episodes.
1: Wow.
2: Man, we've done a lot, I know.
1: I can't believe it.
2: We started in December 2012.
1: Oh.
2: And
1: you did? You started in 2012 with that? Oh, my gosh.
2: Came to where you are in Colorado, right? You're in your Boulder?
1: Yeah.
2: It's cold there, man, in January.
1: Well, sometimes this last one, it could have been 70 degrees. I don't know. So you were here last. Okay. Next time, dinner on you. Come on, man. Come on.
2: Beyondbelief.com. That's it. All right. You ready?
1: I am.
2: All right. You just played The Outlaws. Really. There Goes Another Love Song, right?
1: Okay. Yeah.
2: Okay. So that song, they was on an album when they first signed. They signed with Arista. There was a predominant rock figure that was really helping them, and it was a lot of help to get them signed. So you've got multiple choice here, okay?
1: Oh, man. Okay.
2: Makes
1: okay,
2: it easier
1: ahead.
2: For you. Was it Joe Cocker? Was it Ronnie Van Zant? Was it Al Bundy? Or was it Hank Hill?
1: Okay. So the last one, Hank Hill, no. The other one, Bundy, no. And what were the other two?
2: Joe Cocker or Ronnie Van Zant?
1: Let's go with Ronnie.
2: It was Ronnie. Now, for a bonus point, what band was he in? Come on.
1: Hold on. Worked with the Doors, maybe? Janis Joplin?
2: No, he was a free bird for a while, and then he went kind of solo.
1: Oh. Couldn't you just like text me the answer just so I could sound really cool, man? Like, yeah, I nailed it.
2: No, but I gave you a big hint. He was a free bird and then he went solo.
1: Oh, you still haven't even told me. I, you know.
2: Free bird, Connie. Free bird.
1: Come on, man. Free the bird. I got it. Free,
2: Leonard Skinner.
1: Oh, man. Yeah. I stink at this. I never said I was good at it.
2: It's not fun for me.
1: It's not fun for me. Tommy D, say goodnight to everybody.
2: Good night, everybody. All right, Connie, we'll talk to you soon.
1: Okay, great. All right. Tommy D, they're messing with me. I'm telling you, it's coming back to him one day. All right. Open lines continue. Stay with us here, Coast to Coast AM.
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4: I coughed, and I coughed until I choked 24 hours a day. I couldn't even walk across my floor without literally coughing until I was gassed. So I saw three different pulmonologists, and they could do nothing. Someone had mentioned to me about a product that President Reagan had taken. I ordered it within 1 week. 1 week, my coughing has stopped since I've taken the carnivora. Everyone that would come into our store would say, what happened? Why are you not coughing? 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
1: It's Coast to Coast AM you're listening to. Hello there. Connie Willis here with you tonight. Hey, I'll be back tomorrow night with Brett Oldham. As you guys know, Brett, he's been on several times here with Coast to Coast AM going way back. Probably the most famous real, I'll stand behind him 200,000% as a real alien abductee in the hybridization project. I know from my own perspective of that, and he's just fantastic. I'm looking forward to him being here tomorrow night. And also right behind him, Doug Meacham. You probably haven't heard him here on Coast. I don't know. I can't remember. I don't think he was on Coast before, but he might have been a while back, if at all. But here's what he's going to do. He's going to talk about, he does hypnosis, and he's going to talk about regressing Bob Gimlin. And that's the Gimlin-Patterson film, right? Right. So he's going to talk to, we're going to hear about how that went. So that's very exciting. That's going to be tomorrow night here on Coast to Coast AM. But first, we've got open lines here for the rest of the evening. I tell you what, it seemed like an awkward night tonight for some reason, but it has been flying by. I can't believe that it's almost over. This is our last segment. So for those of you out there that want to say something, now's a good time. And of course, I want to know any thoughts of what you guys think of the UFO release today, you know, if anything. I know there's more to come. I can just say that. But has it helped you in any way? Just maybe giving you more video? And some of that video, I guess they just it was unclassified, okay? So you're seeing stuff that's unclassified. Nothing that was classified. I haven't seen any of that. Don't know if that's coming at all. So just keep that in mind that, you know, watch for that word. That's kind of important because you're seeing things that are unclassified already. That's all I'm saying. Okay. Does that help you out at all? It's just, you know, we'll see what happens. We'll see what happens. All right. Let's go to the phone lines here. Let's talk to wildcard line number 3, Lewis, Pennsylvania. Hey there, Lewis. How are you?
6: Hi, Connie. Great show. That was a great interview we did with Mike Patterson. You know, being that when it comes to, you know, Bigfoots and the cryptids, you're one of the heavy hitters. You're one of the more prominent experts in the field. And that was a really good interview. And I have a few comments and a few questions for you.
1: Okay.
6: There was that government document up today, you know, with the UFO files and all that stuff. And my first question had to do with, you know, there's some people out there that they think that, you know, Bigfoot's some kind of a, you know, MK Ultra, missing link, seminoid that went berserker, that went amok and ended up in another dimension, and that you won't find any hide or hair of Bigfoot in these UFO files, even though, like your guest Mike mentioned earlier, they're like clusters. Whenever people see UFOs, it seems like there's a Bigfoot around or vice versa. So I thought maybe with all these documents being dumped, you might hear something about Bigfoots, but That was my first question for you. And my second question for, I've heard guests allude to it, and I have heard callers, you know, bring it up in passing, but have you ever heard any instances of, like, I'm sure it wasn't recently, maybe a long time ago, when there was just Native Americans in this country. Was there any instances of Bigfoot, you know, coming down from the mountains and, you know, sitting around with the chief medicine man and they do it priority, or magic mushrooms or soul flavor in some kind of a ceremony? And okay, thank you, Connie. I'll stop here. Great show.
1: Okay, thanks. lay it out there, then run, huh? Leave me alone over here. Wait a minute. Okay, so let's see. The first one about Bigfoot and UFOs. I've seen both separate, but one of my biggest nights of lots of activity, it was a UFO, beams of light, and Bigfoots. And that was it. I didn't see any little gray men or tall gray things or anything like that. I didn't see any of that. I wasn't not regressed or anything, and I know I was taken. I know everybody that was there that night was taken. I saw the beam of light on each one of the tents, and I was in a vehicle, I was in a truck, and that light was on me. That light is bright white, so white that it's blue. I tried to look through it because I wanted to see if it was transparent or, able to see if maybe things go up and down it, but I didn't see anything. But when the light is on you, when that beam is on you, it's a warm yellow tint. Yeah, it's, interesting. So a lot of times when I'm talking to people, and I just blew the beans now, but when I talk to people, you know, they'll give you that same answer. It's pretty consistent. In fact, I've never heard it not be consistent with those colors. So there's certain things that you can pick up on along the way, especially if you see it yourself all the time, that you can tell if somebody's giving you something. But yeah, that's what my experience too has been, that the UFO and the Bigfoot certainly do collaborate in some way. I'm not sure. Maybe that's what comes out of the UFOs. I don't know. They were there. I saw them. And the second question, I do not remember at all, because I did the first one. I know I thought I wrote it down, but let me just think for a second. Bigfoot. And then I think you were just talking to, I don't know. I am so sorry. I'm sorry. I don't know. Maybe it's just late at night. Maybe. I don't know. Maybe it's just my memory's going. But I'm sorry about that. It'll probably pop back into my head in a minute. I was going to answer that one first. I should have. Let's go to wildcard line number 5, and we'll keep open lines open with Bill Trucking in Oregon. Are you safe?
7: Hey,
1: you're driving
7: how's
1: okay?
7: Going? Yeah.
1: Hey, good.
7: Yeah. Are you there, Connie?
1: I am. Yep. Hey.
7: Hey, good to talk to you. Hey, I just wanted to, on this latest tranche of UFO reports, I just wanted to remind people respectfully, because this isn't political, okay? I mean, I spent 25 years in the government. It's just the way it works. It is a bureaucracy, and it does everything in sequence and in order, and if something's inexplicable, it just goes into a pile, all right? And, you know, case in point is we've had a lot of discussions about the use of the polygraph over at the FBI. That's as sophisticated as it gets. That's it. I mean, I'm reminding people of stuff they already know. And like I said, I don't mean any offense. Like, if you really want to be scared of the government, somebody, I forget who it was, but she said she's worried about something happening in her small community and not knowing about it. Yeah, I mean, it'd be too late. By the time she figures it out, it'd be too late. I was like, yeah, that's what you gotta worry about. The government is, it's not the end all be all. It's not the alpha and the omega. And what we're talking about here, these, you know, I looked at them like the 8-pointed star. It had a smoke trail. I could see that with my own eyes. So So it's
1: okay, you know what? Let me bring that up since you brought that up. Okay, that is that what people are referring to it as, the star shape or something?
7: Yeah, because the eight-pointed star. It looks like eight. Go ahead.
1: No, okay, so we're talking about the same one. Now, I talked to someone in the military. They told me that was just the target part of...
7: Aperture?
1: What?
7: The target aperture?
1: I guess so. It was the bore sight. Yeah, the target aperture, the bore sight. And it was just on top of whatever that was flying around and leaving the trail marks behind it.
7: Yeah.
1: Right, that's what he said. He was like, no, that's just what the target, that's on the camera there, that nose lens, whatever it is, just to pinpoint it. And he said, that's all that is. What'd you think?
7: Yeah.
1: And
7: somebody might say, oh, come on, the government's not that incompetent. They got scientists, they got this, that, and the third. Yeah, but look, it's a system. Like, for instance, what if that target aperture, like your friend said, and I tend to agree, what if it was broken and came loose? But the operator of the aircraft did not report that as broken, right? Well, then that would go in a category of unexplained and possible but unconfirmed, you know, unverifiable. It would go into a category. It would go into a archive. It's nothing. Believe me, you know, we want the government to be unbiased and methodical, okay? But I'm just reminding people that it's ad nauseum. I mean, in the subject matter of UFOs and the paranormal, come on, it can't be methodical. It can't be. I mean, think about it. Like, okay, if you say you're missing time, someone would literally have to see you phase in and phase out of this dimension, right? They would have to see it and have some sort of evidence. And if I'm being too depressing, there is one way. There is one way the government could be deceiving all of us, and there's only one way, is if they have extraterrestrials in captivity under 100% control, because that way it would be completely compartmentalized, right? The people that know about it would more than likely be consigned to their lifetime, right? Observers, as controllers of this being. And it's not that unusual. We did it with like Mullah Baradar from the Taliban was in U.S. custody here in the States for like 30 plus years. Right? And this is what I'm saying. It's not unheard of. And that's the only way. Like who interrogated Mullah Baradar? Hard to say. I'm sure they're still alive and they're out here somewhere, but they spent 30 years with the guy. And this is what I'm saying. It's not unheard of and not uncustomed. Go ahead. I'm sorry.
1: No. What was your job in the government? What did you do?
7: Oh, I was an all source intel analyst. All right. Ooh. And, ooh. But my, okay. So let me tell you what I know for a fact.
1: Okay.
7: When I got assigned to the Pentagon, I thought, finally, you know, I'm at the top, right? And when I got there, there were all kinds of places I couldn't go. Even with my, you know, there's levels. I could see it on their badges, right? The color codes on the badges.
1: What was your level? Yeah, I'm listening.
7: Oh, I had, you know, I was HG. That was my highest, the highest level of clearance I had was what they call H and G, which is, I don't want to, you know, I'd go to jail just for talking about it, but bottom line is it's above like handle, it's above top secret handled via talent keyhole comet channels jointly. It's all SIGINT and human, right? And it's all related to the military. It's all related to the military. So in other words, I would not know anything about UFOs unless there was a military interaction. Now, I don't think, Travis Walton, okay, to this day, I believe the Travis Walton encounter is the most provocative and most interesting. And people say, well, why? Well, because he passed the polygraph. And that's as sophisticated as it gets. I'm sorry.
1: Yeah.
7: I'm sorry. Yeah. It's the best of my knowledge, but I can say when I'm at the Pentagon, there were levels above me. Like I thought, okay, I'm here at the center of brilliance and genius. I'm finally here. I'm finally, you know, I got this really high top security clearance. I found out it's not the center of genius in the world, okay? Much to my disillusionment. And also much to crushing my dreams, I didn't have the highest clearance. There were all kinds of people running around with higher, I could tell by the color code.
1: So sad.
7: So I couldn't follow them into where they were going. I couldn't follow them into where they were going.
1: Bummer, because we heard so many stories of what you would see. Hey, Bill, we got to go, but thanks for calling in. I hope you call in another time and tell us some more about that. Good stuff. Thank you so much. Yeah, I know some of the people that had clearances that talked about some of the things they saw just walking down a hallway, and they were told not to look to the right or left. And of course, you know, some of them do. Never tell anybody not to do something. That's the first thing they'll do. And anyway, heard some interesting stories along the way. That's all I can say. I'd rather bring them on and let them tell it than me tell it. So, hey, thank you again for being here. We had Mike Patterson earlier talking about Neff and his new book as well. You can find all the information at coasttocoastam.com. And we wish him the best with his brand new book that he has decided to basically give away for free because he felt like that's what he was supposed to do. And I think you'll enjoy his work. Tomorrow night, I'll be back with Brett Oldham and Doug Meacham. So it'll be alien abductee and then a hypnotherapist that is going to be on talking about Bob Gimlin's regression with Patty. Yeah, that's going to be good with the Patterson Gimlin film. I think you'll enjoy that, too. So join me tomorrow. And don't forget, this weekend is Mother's Day weekend. And we are from the foothills of the Colorado Rockies. At least I am. And I want to thank the team that makes all this happen. Julie Talbot, Bill May, Tommy Danheiser. You heard him tonight. Dan Galante in tonight. Stephanie Smith, Mike Cosio, Adam Thompson, Lex Lonehood, Sean Ledesour, Tim Bernal, Gina Salvati, Donna Walker. See, Miranda Morano. Also with us. I always want to forget her name. She's one of the sweetest people you'll ever talk to. Sue Trikas, Rich Barra, Lisa Garr, Ryan Recker, Richard Searitt, George Knapp, George Norrie, you know that guy. Thanks, George, for letting me take over the reins tonight. And thank you again for being here. Until we meet again tomorrow, keep watching the night skies and continue with me to seek out the strange and uncover the unknown. For Coast to Coast AM, I'm Connie Willis.

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7: This is a Fox News alert. Pedestrian struck. I'm Chris DeMeo, Fox News. A developing story out of Denver. A plane departing Denver International Airport for Los Angeles reportedly struck a pedestrian on the runway during takeoff.
8: A Frontier airline jet aborting takeoff, reporting it hit a person at Denver International Airport. The plane also suffering an engine fire. The crew of Flight 4345 reported that 231 souls were aboard the plane and that emergency trucks were heading to their position. According to social media reports, passengers were quickly evacuated from the plane. At this time, there is no word if anyone inside the plane was hurt. The incident comes just days after a United Airlines flight hit a truck on the New Jersey Turnpike as it was preparing to land at Newark Liberty International Airport.
7: That's Fox's Chanley Painter reporting. Laying down the arms, President Trump sounding optimistic about a planned three-day ceasefire between Russia and Ukraine. It's scheduled for today through Monday. The president hopes it'll last longer.
9: I'd like to see it stop. Russia, Ukraine, it's the worst thing since World War II in terms of life. 25,000 young soldiers every month. It's crazy. So it could very well be.
7: The ceasefire deal between both countries includes a swap of 1,000 prisoners, and they're from both countries. Italy's foreign minister telling Secretary of State Marco Rubio on Friday that Europe needs the United States and vice versa. America's top diplomat wrapping up 2 days of fence-mending talks in Italy and the Vatican. This follows weeks of tensions over the U.S.-Israeli war in Iran. President Trump's tariffs, his complaints about Europe's unwillingness to help the U.S. with the Iran war, and his criticism of Pope Leo, fueling weeks of sharp disagreements. Italy's foreign minister is saying that Italy is ready to send its navy to help demine the Strait of Hormuz. 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
7: A 28-year-old man and a 16-year-old girl are accused of killing her parents and grandmother in North Carolina after their bodies were found Thursday night.
14: Detectives with the Buncombe County Sheriff's Office have charged 16-year-old Star Grant and 28-year-old Devon O'Neill Loving with three counts of first-degree murder and one count each of felony conspiracy to commit murder.
7: Major John Letford of the Buncombe County Sheriff's Office. Grant will be tried as an adult. She could face life in prison or the death penalty if convicted. A state and federal official is recommending an emergency drought declaration in Utah. Here's Fox's Kristen Goodwin.
15: Utah's Department of Natural Resources says it's voted to recommend Governor Spencer Cox make an emergency drought declaration.
17: It's really bad. Like, we're seeing conditions that we've never experienced before as a state, and it's statewide. And so we've got to raise awareness. We've got to use less water. We've got to conserve. And we got to be smart with how we use this limited resource.
15: Department Commissioner Joel Ferry speaking with Salt Lake City's Fox 13 News. Officials say the state is facing low stream inflows and above average temperatures, which could also lead to a tough wildfire season, noting the declaration would free up resources and funding to help reduce the impact. Kristen Goodwin, Fox News.
7: An explosion and fire at a New Orleans area oil refinery, but no injuries were reported. Chalmette Refining saying in a post on social media that a fire broke out at an operating unit on yesterday afternoon. The refinery usually produces about 189,000 barrels of crude oil a day. It also produces specialty chemicals and has 500 employees and 200 contractors. NHL playoffs, Canadians topped the Sabres 5-1. That series is now tied at a game each. NBA playoffs, the Knicks over the Sixers 108-94. New York leads that series 3-0. I'm Chris DeMeo. This is Fox News.
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23: Broadcasting live from the confines of an abandoned radio station in the secluded apartment building of high strangeness. From the foothills of the Colorado Rockies, it's time for full disclosure of the topics they told us were off limits. Hello there, I'm Connie Willis. This is Coast to Coast AM, and tonight, UFO files released. Your thoughts on open lines? Let's hear you. Let's hear you talk about that tonight. So think about those questions that you might want to call in and tell your thoughts. Canadian Sasquatch, Mother's Day weekend, and great music, too. We are having a great night tonight. Turn off those lights. Join me for another interesting evening of conversation. And, of course, a much-needed education and the chance that we might get a little closer to the truth of what lurks amongst us and what is beyond. I'm Connie Willis, and this is Coast to Coast AM.
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23: It's Coast to Coast AM. Connie Willis here. How are you? It is good to be back again here for the weekend, and we have lots of information to cover, don't we? We got a whole lot of things going on. First off, and foremost, even though some of you might put something, prioritize it differently, Mother's Day is this weekend. Don't forget Mama. One day you're not going to have Mama, so you make sure you take care of Mama now. Trust me on that one. All right, so Mother's Day, it's this Sunday, and whether she's here or not, far away, or watching from somewhere beyond, it's a good time to send a little love her way for sure. Good music for you later on, but also open lines. And yes, earlier today, we had another UFO document drop. What'd you think of that? I'm still looking through it. How do you feel? I wouldn't call it earth-shattering yet, but it's definitely worth talking about during open lines tonight. So if you've got a thought about it, let's hear from you. We don't always have to hear from the experts, right? Because I think a lot of you have more facts than people, some of the people that are called experts out there. I don't think there are real experts in it, but let's see what you'll give us at open lines, okay? Before that, though, we've got Mike Patterson back with us. Always good to hear from him and hear about Neff and hear what's new with his Sasquatch adventures up there with Sasquatch Ontario. That's where you can find him. He's a good friend of mine, also just a fellow researcher, the real deal. He's got incredible evidence. Those of you that are into evidence, some of y'all have to have evidence before you believe it. It's hard to believe your fellow person, I guess. You can usually tell if somebody's seen one, especially if you've seen one before, you already know some of the behaviors and things like that. But I think some of y'all could probably tell if someone saw something that they just could not explain, and their white face and their white body, or their, or maybe it's not white, but whatever it is, you can tell from their attitude, from their face, if they've just seen something.
5: So sometimes you just don't have the evidence to prove it. So Mike Patterson, back to us again. Thanks, Mike, for being here. I know you always head out to check for Neff whenever you can. So thanks that you gave us a Friday night. We've been trying to get you for a while. And I know that you have some new things happening. In fact, one of your new things is you have an actual book, and people have been asking for that for a long time.
8: Hey, Connie, how are you? Thanks for having me. Yeah, as far as the book goes, you know, it's been over a decade in the making, basically. And, you know, I took the winter to really delve into that and get that finished. And I'm pleased with it. I feel pretty good about it. And, you know, it's written from a perspective of ongoing long-term contact experience. So it has a lot of insight into the truth and reality of Sasquatch. And, you know, it's written from a perspective that I think is probably very unique in that genre.
5: Well, let me ask you this, since this is the day that we've got all this UFO information. I have my thoughts about it. I know a lot of other people have. Everybody's got a thought about it, for sure. But what about your thoughts? Now, you and I both research and investigate all sorts of things. But when I've done the Bigfoot things, I've seen the UFOs around. Have you?
8: Yeah, you know, as far as government is concerned with this whole disclosure thing, I don't need government to tell me anything. Right. It's
5: I don't need them to tell me there's UFOs or not. Right. I mean, I don't need that.
8: No, it's, you know, it's something you can actually go out and I've learned through firsthand experience with a witness that we had one incident where this was in the fall of 2024. We were at his cabin up Lost Channel area, just about an hour from Parry Sound here in Ontario. And we did a C5 protocol, which is basically a meditation protocol for calling in ships. And it worked. And we had a this bright orb flying through the sky towards us. You know, it just kind of showed up. And we're like, what the hell's that? And as it flew over top of us, we saw that there was a hull attached to it. You know, this was at night, right? We saw that there was a hull attached to this front end orb. And it looked, as soon as they knew that we saw that, they lit up the back end, basically. So it was this, it looked like an elongated cigar shaped ship, maybe about the size of a football field, roughly. Could have been bigger. And it was, completely silent, flew right over top of us. It wasn't very high, and it flew over a little piece of the lake right beside us and then went and parked in the sky looking like a star for about an hour before it was gone. And, you know, that's not the only incident I've had, but it is the only one that I've had where I've used a meditation protocol to actually call one in. It works.
5: Oh, okay. Do you feel that's something people should do, or should they stay away from that?
8: Well, I think it's your intention. You know, what's your intention towards it? Are you just doing it for, you know, for a joke? Then I wouldn't. You know, if you're serious about it and you're looking for that sort of thing and you know, you have good intention and your heart's in the right place, then sure, why not?
5: Well, I've definitely seen them around the Sasquatch. And I mean, I've just seen them together several times. So I don't know if they're friends, but they certainly know each other. I don't know if they just work together or what, or hang out, but I've certainly seen them together. We're going to be talking more about UFOs and what was released today in open line. So I hope that you guys can call in that's never called in before and talk about it and tell us what you think. Going back to you, Mike, and looking for Bigfoot and finding Sasquatch and many other things that you've done. I didn't realize this about you. When I first recognized you, I just remember this YouTube channel. This rain was falling throughout the day onto a tent, and a man was speaking to what was outside, and that was you. And I just fell in love with your whole demeanor of it and your perspective of it and the way you showed it. Very nice, very peaceful. And I didn't realize that you had an epiphany beforehand, and that's how you got into it, doing like wildlife photography. Is that right? What happened there?
8: Yeah, I was, well, first, you know, when I first started in this, I was doing pretty much what most people do, going banging around on trees and putting up trail cams, that sort of thing, right? But as, yeah.
5: You stopped that at one point, right?
8: Sorry?
5: I said you stopped that at one point. Once you start doing it, you're like, oh, let's stop doing that.
8: Yeah, you evolve with the situation, right?
5: Right. Yeah.
8: But it was back in probably 2007 when I was spending my spare time in the woods with a camera. I bought some good camera gear, taught myself photography, and I'm a nature guy. So I was, you know, weekends off, I'm in the woods with a camera. And considering what I've experienced to this up to this point, I would say I was being watched closely, and I think they liked what they saw as far as how I interacted with nature. And suddenly I get this epiphany to start looking for Sasquatch. And, you know, I didn't really have that on my mind at all at the time when it first started, right? So that kind of just come out of nowhere. But I've had experiences over the years that have shown me they are capable of some pretty incredible stuff. And that includes, you know, some in-depth mind stuff, you know, consciousness, right? They're very evolved as far as consciousness is concerned.
5: Yeah, the very first thing they said to me is we're highly advanced and we're everywhere. Sound about right to you?
8: I can believe that.
5: I know it. That's what they gave me. I'm like, look, I would have never made that up. I would have never thought about that. I would have never put that, you know, into any vocabulary whatsoever, not even knowing anything about them. And I was just amazing. We're highly advanced and we're everywhere. And it was like, wow, they just talked to me. It was great. It was fabulous. Before we get any deeper into some of the other things, though, you got a book out. This is like, you know, a lot of people wanted to get a book from you. They wanted to see it down in writing so that they can read it for themselves along the way. And now we have it, The Invisible Giant, The True Story of Sasquatch Contact, by you.
8: Yeah, it's on Amazon. And I'll tell you something. This is, I was given a message after I put this out. I was given a message from them, and it upset me at first because I was thinking, oh, maybe I'll get, you know, a bit of a residual income from this, right? And it's never been about the money, right? It's always been about progressing the experience and learning and evolving the relationship, building on that. But I got a message from them. They basically told me they don't want me profiting from this. And you know, I was a bit upset at first, you know, because I put so much effort into that, right? And then somebody had a talk with me, and their words really struck with me. So I went on Amazon and I put it as low as I'm legally allowed to, or maybe not legally, but as low as Amazon will allow me to put the price. That's it. So it's basically, it's a nonprofit book. It's not expensive. So, it's for anybody, you know, and everybody. And I hope the whole world reads it, because there's a lot of good knowledge and information and firsthand experience in that. And it really delves into the truth of this subject and bypasses the decades and decades of physical construct, you know, that people attach to, that, you know, they have a difficult time getting past. So this book really opens your eyes and gives you a different perspective.
5: Invisible Giant, A True Story of Sasquatch Contact. You can go to Amazon to find that. And you'll get it very, very cheap, very, very inexpensive. So 18-year journey you've been doing this, and it began with the wildlife photography in 2007. Something happened in 2008, a major vocal encounter. We all know it, but want to hear from you again on that.
8: I had made a comment on a YouTube video, and some guy reached out to me and said, hey, you want to go to a location, a previous activity? And when he told me the location, you know, it was local to basically, you know, close enough for me to drive to, right? When he mentioned the location, I was extremely skeptical, you know, because I'm new, right? I'm thinking West Coast, you got to go out to BC or whatever, you know, somewhere on the West Coast, Oregon. But when he told me this location, I back and forth with this guy for a little bit. And then it ended up being, we met up in October of 2008. It was October 25th, 2008. And we went into this spot, and, you know, there's a lot of woods around there, but there's homes bordering the perimeter. You know, the woods are cut into concessions. There's roughly about 5,000 acres, they say protected, but they still log them. So we went in there, and this guy's kind of showing me the ropes. And first time I'd met him, and 4.5 hours later, he picks up this fist-sized rock. He walks up to this big pine tree, and he smacks it a few times, drops the rock. And then suddenly, I hear what sounds exactly like a gorilla chest thump. And I'm pretty good with my sounds in the woods, right? And it struck me so odd. And I remember putting my arm up, just basically saying, you know, be quiet, like, listen. And just a few seconds later, these giant, massive, guttural whoops, they were very raspy. And he sounded 10 feet tall, and he was close. And I remember there was this lady walking her dog, and she came around walking around the corner right after that happened. And so she was closer than we were. And she had this scowl on her face as she walked past us. You know, we just kind of nodded. You know, we're in the midst of this close vocal encounter from a Sasquatch. And when you hear this, there's nothing else it can be. It's just cut and dry. It's like black and white. It's, you know, you can tell easily, right? So that moment changed my life and put me on this journey. And it was the very next week I actually went back up there by myself, and I ran into them again, hearing that exact same chest thump call again. And that is the first time, which was very quick, actually, that I had my first bout of high strangeness. So right after that, the very next weekend, I went back up there. I had that same chest thump.

0: Rather
1: You
0: not
1: want to say? You don't
0: give
1: want to
0: that
1: say? Okay.
0: location.
1: Okay.
0: Yeah.
1: Okay. It's not in the book you talk about. Is it Kawartha Lakes
0: The
1: region?
0: Kawartha
1: Oh.
0: Lakes region. That's basically cottage country. That's where I go to visit Neff's family, basically.
1: Okay. So I was thinking it was that way. Okay. I gotcha. No, it's a good idea never to give up your area. People will go in and mess up the relationships. It's all about a relationship, and you've been really, really good with that. Let me just ask you, we were talking about one of the sounds that you had first heard. Is that one of the audio clips that we have for
0: No,
1: tonight?
0: no, that
1: No.
0: whoop, the triple whoop call, I wasn't doing any recording at that time because I had basically
1: Okay.
0: just started, right? So.
1: Yeah, well, you catch the bug really quickly when you hear something authentic or see something authentic. And
0: Yeah.
1: what are your thoughts about authenticity when it comes to this? You know, there's always people that say, well, you know, it's got to be somebody like this, or this to tell me that this is real, not just some bumpkin in the mountains or something like that. Which it drives me crazy because some of the best mountain people in the world. Hey, they have incredible relationships ongoing with these beings, and they just don't say anything.
0: A lot of people look to science to give them their answers, right? Now, I delve into that in my book a bit about science involved in this subject, and I had the support of John Bindernagel and Dmitry Bayanov, I think that's how you say his last name, Russian anthropologist, basically. Both of them have passed on. They were up there in years, right? But both supported my efforts, and both were not on the side of the paranormal side, but they were open-minded about it. And by the time they both passed on, they knew there was stuff going on. Because I didn't hold back. I didn't hold back speaking about Sasquatch abilities, and both of them told me to tone it down. We got to have them discovered first before we take
1: Oh.
0: that next leap, right? And I just couldn't do that. So it's like too little too late. I'll be 6 feet under by the time science catches up. So a lot of people, they look to science for the answers, when actually a lot of us out in the field know a lot more than science about this subject, a lot more.
1: I'm with you. I'm with you. It's not about science. It's a whole different thing when you've seen one or heard one or know anything about it. Anyway, more to come on that with Mike Patterson. Also, UFO files dropped today. Let's talk about that with Open Lines later here on Coast to Coast AM.

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3: This is a Fox News alert. I'm Deborah Valentine. A person on the tarmac at Denver International Airport was reportedly struck by a departing Frontier Airlines flight. Smoke reported in the cabin and the pilots aborted takeoff. Passengers were evacuated. There's no word on the condition of the person hit. A three-day ceasefire underway between Russia and Ukraine. President Trump commenting on it before boarding Marine One, hoping the ceasefire

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1: It's the worst thing since World War II in terms of life. 25,000 young soldiers every month. It's crazy. So it could very well be.
0: The ceasefire is scheduled through Monday. The president says the deal includes a swap of 1,000 prisoners on both sides. The Labor Department reporting 115,000 jobs added last month. 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
1: It is Elvin Bishop on Coast to Coast AM, Fooled Around and Fell in Love. 1975, that's when that one came around. Bishop, he didn't sing the lead. His drummer, Mickey Thomas, did, if you didn't know that one. Yeah, I know a lot of people are like, no, that was Elvin. No, check it out. Check it out. He gave the song its distinctive vocal sound. I don't know why my phone's going off. I had it turned off. I'm so sorry. I'm one of those people tonight. Anyway, let's get back to the song. Thomas actually was originally just doing a demo vocal, but the band kept it after realizing it couldn't be topped. That's pretty cool when stuff like that happens. I like that. So Connie Willis here along with Tommy Deed, loving those little magical moments too along the way.
2: Ding, ding, ding, ding.
1: I know it. I'm so embarrassed. Oh my gosh. And I'm like trying to turn it down. You know what? It's the new phone and I don't know how to turn that down, obviously.
2: But wouldn't most of your friends know that you're on the air right now?
1: Oh I guess, you know.
2: Hey, Connie, how are you?
1: That's how it happens.
2: How are you, by the way?
1: I'm good. How are you, man? What's
2: I'm doing
1: up?
2: Okay.
1: A big day today, you know?
2: A very big day. We're going to learn more and more as we go through this and talk about it in the next few days. So I may have neglected to tell you it's trivia night. Trivia night with Connie.
1: Oh, no. Okay. All right.
2: Now, I got to say, you spit out a lot of information on that last song, so you might have answered a couple of these. So you're only going to get one question this break, but the other ones will have two. So tell me, this is one thing you did not mention. What Elvin Bishop album has that song on it?
1: Okay, now, first of all, I am terrible at all this stuff. I do my research ahead of time, so I'm good. So let's just say it was called Fooled Around and Fell in Love.
2: Ding, ding, ding, ding, wrong.
1: You know, you could have said I was right. No one would know. No one's going to fact check this, right?
2: I can't do that. I have too much integrity for that.
1: Man,
2: you know that.
1: Okay.
2: Strutting My Stuff was the name of the album.
1: Okay.
2: Okay, so we got that out of the way. So you're 0-1. And then real quick, I want to tell folks to check out our iHeartRadio and Coast to Coast AM podcast network because it's awesome. We have a lot of shows on there. Have you checked them out?
1: I have.
2: Excellent. Excellent. 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In the search on either of those, you can put Coast to Coast AM. All those great shows will pop up, a lot of listening, and there's also snippets of the weekday and weekend shows, which means a snippet of tonight's show will show up there sometime tomorrow. So that's cool.
1: All right. We got Mike Patterson. More from him next on Coast to Coast AM.
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1: It's Coast to Coast AM that you're listening to. Connie Willis here. How are you tonight? Hope you're enjoying the evening. We've got open lines coming up later and like to hear from you about the UFO day. You know, you can ask about anything on the open lines. That's up to you, but would certainly love to hear what you thought of what was dropped today with the UFO release. If you think it was a big deal or not. Back with Mike Patterson with a new book out. In fact, his only book out. He finally wrote one for us. And that, of course, was called, if you have not checked it out, which I hope that you do, because it's next to nothing to purchase. It's Invisible Giant, a true story of Sasquatch contact. And Mike Patterson is a friend of mine. He's also one of the most controversial Bigfooters out there today. I don't know, Mike. I don't see why you are, but what is everybody's big argument over you? That you tell it like it is, because the behaviors that you talk about, any of us that have been a part of that too, it's consistent across the board.
8: When I started into this subject and started putting my stuff out there, you know, my experiences, I guess back in that started in late 2012 with Neff's family. So 2013 was a really huge year, and it was the first time really anybody had heard a Sasquatch vocalize English words, you know, captured on audio. Not saying nobody's ever heard them before in the woods, but basically captured on audio, calling my name, and it was just another level of experience, of contact. I put audio out every visit. I run microphones through my sunroof in my vehicle, and I record all night. And what I have captured over the years has shown me that they are right there with us. You know, there's so many incidents that I have where, we're right there, and we don't hear it in real time because, you know, your foot scuffing on the ground, or if you're walking or just making any noise, it, you know, distorts the sounds around you. But when you listen to the playback on the audio, it's like, oh, there's a voice right there beside us. There's a lot of that, right? So I started speaking about their interdimensional nature. And, you know, I also believe this is what the whole UFO thing is about, too. I think it's all interdimensional, as is Sasquatch. Sasquatch, I know for a fact, are interdimensional through experience. They're indoors every visit with us. You know, the activity goes on indoors. I've recorded vocals indoors on numerous occasions. So I'm not afraid to share this openly. And I've taken a lot of heat over the years. Mm-hmm. And back then in 2013, nobody was really talking about that. You know, there was, but it was very, very minimal. And anybody that did was, you're ostracized, you're ridiculed, yeah. you know, they try to make you go away. But I was like, no, I'm not going away. And you look at the subject now, and it's all over the place, right? All that stuff is now basically the norm.
1: Oh, yeah. Well, let me tell you, to me, it's the... It's the actual, when you learn about the Sasquatch, you're going to learn about everything, I think. I think you can get every answer question or every question answered by them. You know, you do that yourself. You ask them anything and you get answers back. The communication is with them. You don't get a lot of communication with any of the other things that you're chasing down or but you do with the Sasquatch world. That's my findings. I think that's your findings. I want to play some of your great audio clips. I want to start obviously with number one. That's our key to follow. Can you, do you want to set up that for us, or do we just need to play it?
8: I can talk about it after I hear it, because, you know, I don't know what.
1: You don't remember? You don't have the key in front of you? Come on, Mike. What's up?
8: play the vocal, and then, you know, I'll give some in.
1: Okay. That's cool. That's cool. Yeah. Okay, let's play number one. You have what is your audio equipment, man? That is like some good stuff.
8: That was, like I said, 2013 was a huge year. That was in May of 2013. That's when the vocals really started. Mm-hmm. It was the very beginning of May 2013. That's when they really started to let us hear their voice. And that's basically, you know, one of my favorite pieces, actually, a distant vocal. I think pretty much everything I gave you tonight is pretty much on the short end. I didn't want to, you know, because I got some that are long, you know, 2, 3, 4, 5 minute pieces, right?
1: Yeah, so we might have like two of those or something like that. But what is your equipment that you use to get that? It's so nice.
8: Yeah, back then, I've always been using the Zoom audio recorders. At this point, I'm using a Zoom Essential H4 with a pair of omnidirectional mics. They're called Clippy mics. I actually ordered those from England. And that's not that recording, though. The recordings now, you know, it's better gear, right? And I run a battery pack off that, so the setup I have now is pretty good.
1: But you'll do it out in the snow and rain as well. So how do you keep that from being a problem?
8: Depends on how hard that rain's coming down. But you know, the condenser mics, they don't like to get wet. They don't like that moisture. So I've always used a foam sock, or I even use a wool sock sometimes if there's rain coming down. And
1: okay.
8: I haven't had any issues yet, so.
1: That's a good idea. No, that's a great idea. Wool sock, perfect. That's perfect, because I just bought something new and I want to do that. I usually stay away from any type of thing like that because I don't want them to go, oh, they're going to record me. No, they're going to try to get video of me. But it seems like with recording sound, audio, they seem to be okay letting you get that.
8: What I do, if I go into a new area, with Nest family, you know, this, I've been doing it since day one. So, you know, it's expected basically, but, I just speak to the forest. I tell them what I'm doing. I'll hold up my audio recorder and I'll say, hey, this just allows me to hear your voice. I can't see anything. There's no camera. You know, people might wonder, well, how do they know what you're talking about? They know. Oh yeah, they know it all. They really understand us and understand our electronics, and they can interact with our electronics and all of them. So, I'll say it out loud what my equipment does, and I'll ask them to respect it, and you know, they tend to. Oblige. I've never had an issue, except once they wanted me to stop recording indoors, and it took 3 tries before I listened. But you know, they didn't break my recorder, but they did dunk it in a bucket of water for a second. That third time,
1: really? Well, that'll do it. Were you just being stubborn, Mike Patterson, and going, "No, I'm going to keep recording," or?
8: Well, first time they popped out the batteries. I think that's what it was. They popped the batteries out. The second time they popped the SD card out. And third time's a charm, right? So it's like, okay, I won't record indoors anymore.
1: Well, I want to play this other audio clip, and that is it's number two, and it's Neff letting his voice be heard, basically, is what we're about to hear. Do you want to say anything before that? Do you know which one we're talking about?
8: Yeah, I got to hear it again. Sorry.
1: Okay. I'm not going to ask you that ever again. Okay. All right. Let's hear number two.

0: Good old Neff. Tell us about Neff.
1: Yeah, he's quite the character, and he's got an incredible range, tone, you know, low end, not the high ends. Like, he can go up into really high pitched. Just his range is, you know, it's incredible. There was a lot of accusations over the years that people thought it was the property owner. He can't reach those notes. But yeah, Neff, he's really funny, you know, for the most part, you know, his antics and that. But hey, you know, even a couple times over the years, I've even, I don't fear him. There's no fear. I'm not in fear of getting hurt or anything like that. And if I have upset him, then I do my best to correct myself, because I really value this relationship and working on this and building this friendship with his family and their people. You know, there's, this winter's actually the end of the winter, in March, this past March. We were given, I think that was the last snowfall that we were up there for the year, and we were given a 20 inch footprint. You know, I took video footage and that, and that wasn't Ness. That was I think probably an older brother, but just massive print. Like, you know, we took our boots off and stuck our feet right beside it, just to show the difference. That put him probably in the 12 foot range, whichever one that was in the family, right? Mm-hmm. And when they give you something like that, it's like you know everything is cool, everything is all right, and you know they're standing right there watching too. You know, this is how it is, right? They can go where they want to go. There are no barriers, there's no walls with them. So activity has happened in the most unlikeliest of places. It's happened indoors and out. I've even had it happen in my vehicle on numerous occasions. And even capturing a vocalization on my dash cam in the car while Dwayne and I were on a back road. You know, we're on location, for a visit. And sometimes we'll go for a little drive in the back roads in the woods there. And, we tend to have company with us when that happens. So yeah, it's anything can happen. It's pretty crazy.
0: Yeah, one of the things you talk about is they choose who they engage with. That's exactly one of the first things I ever learned before ever going, is they either like you or they don't, or you might be, you know, it's always a good idea to have somebody with you when you're walking in the woods or around the woods or staying in up in the mountains or something. And they say, be careful who your partner is, because if they don't like who you have with you, they're not going to engage with you either.
1: Yeah. They are, if you go in with the wrong intention, you're just not going to get anything. Basically. Maybe they'll
0: leave. And I learned that. It's true. Yeah, that's right. They'll start throwing stuff or giving you the growl that lets you know it's time to go. Yeah, it's amazing. I love that. And that's one of the things that people don't understand. I think they have feelings. They care. They love. You can feel that. You can feel them when they are close to you. They also have this sense of humor to just prank you and mess with you. But they also respect you, what you ask for. And you've just done some amazing things with that kind of thing. I know you know all that kind of stuff as well as I do, but what about all these people that, well, I don't care what you say. I don't care about this. I got to see it for myself. Okay, I understand that. But doesn't it get old when people are like, well, we need a body. We need a bone. We need DNA. We need all this other stuff. Once you know them and you get to be around them, and I say you get to be around them, you are not worried about getting DNA, bones, or a body from them. In fact, it's insulting at that point.
1: Yeah, you know, it's kind of disturbing whenever I hear that from somebody. It just seems very, very low vibrational. You know, the Sasquatch, they're people. They have names. They have families. They're people. They're the epitome of don't judge a book by its cover. They are far more evolved than humans in their consciousness. You know, basically, it's unfathomable of how much they understand. Like I've had a couple of incidents where the first time they did this, I was sitting outside in the chair. It's at night. We're watching the forest, and I had my hands clasped in my lap, palms up, and I had this thought in my head of a marble dropping into my hands, and it happened instantly with that thought. And I thought at the time, were they reading my thought before it even reached my conscious mind? It was that, you know, the speed of which they reacted. And then it happened again this winter. Dwayne and I are sitting at the kitchen table. We're having a conversation. And all of a sudden, I'm focused on what he's saying. All of a sudden, I get interrupted with the thought of a marble. And instantly, a marble comes out of thin air simultaneously. And it's like, now I understand. You guys put that thought there.
0: So I love the marble stories. I love the marble stories. We're going to talk about them when we come back. Also, UFO disclosure or anything, we'll talk about that on Open Lines if you'd like. Connie Willis here on Coast to Coast AM.

0: It's the Marketer's Report. In this edition, Heather Sparks, head of content at Zenith, the publicist media agency, discusses the inherently human power of radio hosts.
1: I actually think DJs were the original influencers. 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You invited them into your ear. You built a relationship with them. You understood and trusted the things that were interesting to them. And yes, now that's got a full flywheel and it's very video-based and there's a lot of different types of influence. And so thinking about the plethora of content, human created versus not human created, I think as humans, we're always looking to feel something. And so I think human connection is never going to go away.
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14: This is a Fox News alert. I'm Deborah Valentine. A person on the tarmac is struck by a plane during takeoff from Denver International Airport in Colorado. Fox's Chanley Painter has details.
15: A Frontier airline jet aborting takeoff, reporting it hit a person at Denver International Airport. The plane also suffering an engine fire. The crew of Flight 4345 reported that 231 souls were aboard the plane and that emergency trucks were heading to their position. According to social media reports, passengers were quickly evacuated from the plane. At this time, there is no word if anyone inside the plane was hurt. The incident comes just days after a United Airlines flight hit a truck on the New Jersey Turnpike as it was preparing to land at Newark Liberty International Airport.
14: The Los Angeles-bound plane reported smoke inside the aircraft following the crash, with passengers evacuated as a precaution. With a three-day ceasefire underway with Ukraine, Russia holds its annual Victory Day parade under tightened security. Fox's Jonathan Savage reports.
16: President Vladimir Putin will preside as usual over a military parade in Red Square today. Every year, Moscow marks the anniversary of victory over Nazi Germany. But the current war with Ukraine is overshadowing events. A Kremlin spokesman saying extra security measures are in place as Kyiv continues to target the Russian capital with drones. There will also be less military hardware on show this year. No tanks or missiles today. Russia has declared a unilateral ceasefire to coincide with the event, but Ukraine says the Russians didn't respect a Ukrainian ceasefire earlier in the week. Jonathan Savage, Fox News.
14: The State Department Friday sanctioning four Chinese-based entities accused of supporting Iran's military operations during Operation Epic Fury. The firms allegedly provided satellite imagery to Iran. 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
14: The U.S. and Iran exchanging strikes as the two nations have yet to come to a peace deal. Fox's Aisha Hasnain reports from the White House.
21: The U.S., the administration is expecting a response from the Iranians on this potential deal to end hostilities. In the meantime, the U.S. military continues to enforce their U.S. blockade of Iranian ports. In fact, U.S. forces announced that they disabled two more vessels that were caught violating the U.S. blockade in the Gulf of Oman. CENTCOM also releasing new images of the four U.S. guided missile destroyers that faced nonstop incoming fire from Iran while they were traversing 500 miles through the Persian Gulf and the Strait of Hormuz. After that, the U.S. carried out retaliatory strikes, but the president is insisting that the ceasefire is still in place.
14: While the ceasefire persists, President Trump maintains U.S. forces will do whatever is necessary for U.S. defense in Iran. Police in a small town in Georgia getting their jobs back after the mayor shut down the force following complaints from officers about the mayor's wife.
22: Residents packed this emergency meeting in Kohada after turmoil in the town. When police officers showed up for work Wednesday, they found this note saying, effective immediately, the PD has been dissolved. Officers say it was in retaliation for their complaints, which brings us to this emergency city council meeting, where the city attorney said while the mayor can hire and fire personnel, he did not tell the city council before firing the officers.
23: The city attorney will work with the sheriff's office, who has been handling law enforcement, to get the Cajada police force back on the job as soon as possible.
14: Fox 5 Atlanta's Denise Dillon reporting. Officers in Cajada claim the mayor's wife, who was formerly the town clerk, still maintained access to employee records and payroll despite being fired from the job. I'm Deborah Valentine. 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

high, mellow, knocked out, feeling good. 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

0: 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Now, here's your guest host, Connie Willis.
1: That is John Lee Hooker on Coast to Coast AM. One bourbon, one scotch, one beer. I'll go with the bourbon. Kentucky in here. You know, we got to stick to our roots. 1966 is when that happened. That song was a hit, a slow blues storytelling track that basically became a barroom staple long before later covers, you know, like John Lee himself, you know, he's talking blues, delivery style, influence, generations of rock artists. And that includes the Doors and ZZ Top as well. They talked about John Lee and his tunes over and over again. Connie Willis here once again. Mother's Day this weekend. Do not forget about that. And I know, yes, there was a UFO file released today. And while I'm staying neutral on it for right now, I do want to know what you think. You can go to our website and you can read about it as well. But also, is this meaningful? Are we still waiting for the real stuff? Maybe you'll give your answers tonight on Open Lines here on Coast to Coast AM.
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1: Hey there, you're listening to Coast to Coast AM. Connie Willis here with you, and I'd love for you to check me out over at ConnieWillis.com and sign up for my newsletter. It's free. It's called Where's Willis? I'd love for you to go check that out. You'll learn a whole lot of really cool things along the way, too, and that is at ConnieWillis.com. Mike Patterson is talking to us right now from Sasquatch, Ontario. You can find him on YouTube. You can find him on Facebook. And he's got a book out now, Invisible Giant. We've been waiting for it. It's a true story of Sasquatch contact and basically lays out an 18-year journey. And that begins with his wildlife photography in 2007. Mike, I know you worked hard on this book. I know you did. And I want to ask you about, I know in reading it, it got pretty wild talking about the Sasquatch selfie. Talk about that for those that have not heard about that.
5: So it was back in December of 2019 that the property owner, he had stepped outside, and it was close to midnight, so obviously it was dark, and he heard a childlike giggle. And we've been doing this a while, so He knew something was up. He couldn't see, you know, what was making the sound, but he pointed his camera, his phone, and he took a photograph. Usually he hears the shutter sound, like a camera shutter sound, you know, when he takes a picture with his phone, and he didn't hear it. So he took another shot, you know, a few seconds later, and didn't really see much. And when he went inside and he zoomed in on it, there was Neff standing behind a fence, leaning on the fence. In one shot, he's got a grin. Another shot, he's got a full on smile. And, you know, he was posing for those. Dwayne didn't see him, like I said, when he took the shots, right? So he contacted me right away, and he told me, and he sent me the pictures, which were kind of degraded through the phone. And then he sent me the originals. So the next visit, I had asked them, you know, through written communication, because I've developed written communication over the years. You know, I use a sketch pad and a chalkboard, which I leave on the kitchen table. I'll ask questions out loud and then I'll write them down. You know, we'll step outside, come back in, and sometimes there's a response. So at that next visit, I asked, "You want me to put those photographs in a video for the world to see?" And I, you know, I expect them to say no. They wrote down, "Not yet." And, you know, that was completely unexpected. I said, "Oh, not yet." And I just left it there. So it was almost 3.5 years later that they would give me a message, "Mike, you show to put those pictures out." But we sat on them for almost 3.5 years. And when they were put out, it was before AI took off. So AI wasn't there yet, because since, you know, people have tried to pull some funny stuff. But anyways, up to that point, there was a couple of incidents. I also use a point and shoot camera, which I leave on the kitchen table, and they have imposed, I call it, imposed photography. It's a very real thing. There's some stuff written in my book about, what's his name? Sirius, Ted, is it Ted? This guy who used to impose photographs onto a camera device, and he was studied by science, and
1: right.
5: And there's also the skull experiment stuff, where, you know, similar stuff with that too, right? But there was a couple incidents where there was photographs imposed onto my camera, but we could tell it was from those originals that Dwayne had taken. And the first time they did it, they were, you know, all just bits and pieces, all blurry. And I had asked them, I said, "Oh, can I, you know," because I figured they're all blurry, you can't really see much. I said, "You know, can I put these in a video?" And they said no. And I thought, okay, you know, I wasn't going against that. And perhaps they were even testing me, I don't know, to see if I would listen, right? Which I did. And then they did it again before they asked, you know, for the full photographs to go out. They did the same thing, and they put it was much more clear piece of Neff's face, up close, of his nose and his eyes, you know, partial, up close face shot, you know, but closed in, not his whole face, right? And I had asked him, "Oh, can I put this in a video?" And they said yes, to my surprise. I didn't expect that. So I did, and I called that Sasquatch selfie. And that was from those original photos that they had imposed, right? And then it was, I think, the very next visit or next week or something after that, that's when they told me to put out the real, you know, those real shots. And I was almost hesitant, because I knew what was coming, right? Just like when I put out the audio for the first time, there's a lot of ridicule and nasty that comes with that. And, you know, of course, the same thing happened when I put out the photographs of Neff. You know, people ridiculing, say, "Oh, they're Halloween masks, this and that," and they're not, you know, they're real. But I can understand how it's difficult for people to accept because they're clear as day, right? So, but anyways, that basically
1: they are. They're very clear. They're very, very, very clear. And what a face! You were right. At one point, you had said that you had the face, and you weren't showing it to me. And then at one point, you said, it's not what they don't look like what you think. And you're so right. But you know what? I've seen a lot of different faces. There's a lot of different faces. The hairlines are different. The ears are different. The hair's different. So
5: I have the answer to that.
1: Yeah,
5: I have the answer to that. They because of Neff's nose was such a unique shape. I had asked the question, do your people have different races like humans do? And they said yes. And it makes total sense. They are people.
1: Yes,
5: so, yeah.
1: That's right. That's right. Let's hear another audio clip that you've sent us. Let's go to number 3 and hear that, and we'll let you talk about what it is afterwards. We're going to go. Here we go. What was that? That was 2 Sasquatch.
5: Yeah, there's actually 2 family members speaking there. I believe that's Neff, and then a younger, I believe, female member of the family. I think that might have been his little sister, and speaking simultaneously, you know, speaking over top of one another. There's some really weird kind of sounds in there too. At one point, it's, I don't know, it's like he's gurgling in his throat or something. It's just very bizarre. And then at the very end, there's that little, you know, smack sound or whatever that is. That's a rock, basically tossing, hitting the ground with a small rock.
1: And this is you with your microphone just outside in a specific spot.
5: And I think that one Dwayne recorded.
1: Okay.
5: I believe that was the only visit that I have missed since day one of doing this, of, you know, making the visits to his cottage with him. I missed one visit, and I believe that was something that he captured on that one visit.
1: Wow. I cannot believe you missed a chance, man. That is your thing. I can't believe it. You know, things happen.
5: What, once since 2012, that's it. Once.
1: Well, I can't believe even that. All right, let's go to the 4th audio clip and hear that one. Wow.
5: So that's actually it's a excerpt from a longer clip. And again, there's 2 family members there. One's Neff. They're right at my vehicle. And there's a part in that. It's not in that little piece there, but I think the younger one was playing with the foam sock over my audio. That's why I didn't, you know, play that part, because it's just a lot of staticky noise, right? And then Neff kind of yells at him. It sounds like he yells at him, kind of gives him crap a little bit for maybe messing with my stuff. I don't know. But it's 2 of them right at my vehicle.
1: Are you okay? Are you placing your vehicle exactly where you think they might be, or do you just place it out there and then they just come to it?
5: I park in the same spot every visit. We don't even go. Like, we're surrounded by woods, but we don't even go into the woods. It's
1: they come to you. I get it. They'll come to you.
5: Yeah. Throughout the winter, we like going in the winter because, you know, the snow cover on the ground allows us to see the footprints, and it also allows to see if there's any human activity, because they can't hide their prints, but the Sasquatch can. So we, you know, we've gone out. There was one visit this winter that we're inside, and it was snowing pretty good. So by the time we went outside, there was just a fresh blanket of snow everywhere. No fresh tire tracks from any vehicles going by, no foot, just nothing, just clean. And we step outside, looking around, there's nothing, no prints. You know, you turn your head for a sec and then look back and boom, there's a footprint right there. And it's over top of ours that were just made. So, you know, that was Nin Yan, and a younger male in the family who now has a 14-inch print. I think he's probably close to 7 feet tall, in that range. Mm. And he gave us two footprints, and that happens in real time. So that actually happens quite often at this point, where we step outside, there's nothing, and then suddenly there's prints and even trackways. That happened this past winter too. We get this long trackway when there was nothing just seconds earlier, right? So these prints are happening in real time as we're standing out there.
1: I love when they leave gifts and things like that for you. And a print is a gift, by the way, those of you that have never done it. When you get prints, that's a gift. They know that's what you want. They're doing that for you. I still think about the time. It was a long time ago. You had noticed something and you said it, and I was like, hey, yeah, that's pretty cool. Because sometimes out of nowhere you'll just see some footprints, and then maybe you'll see them step 5, 6, 7 times or less, or maybe more, and then they're gone again. So, you know, the question is, okay, where did they go? But also, where did they come from? We're just out of nowhere in the field, they started stepping. So that's always been questions with everybody. But you also brought up one time, you said, I don't know where it came from, but wherever it came from, it was dirty on the floor, because they would have dirty feet and then it would clean up as they walked. And I found that pretty interesting.
5: Yeah, so
1: were you ever able to pull up the dirt and find out maybe what part, you know, learn anything with the dirt color or anything?
5: No, I don't want to. I'm not giving anything up to science anymore. Connie, I don't trust them.
1: Yeah.
5: Like I've learned Sasquatch, they choose to leave their footprints. They can move around.
1: Yeah, that's right.
5: It's not a problem, right? You know, the dirt and the prints, there was a few times where there's a trackway that starts, and, you know, especially this one time, there was this trackway that started, and there was, I don't know, there might have been 30 prints or something, and the very first two, I found the very start of the trackway right in the middle of the road, and there was a lot of dirt on the one foot. The other foot was just very bizarre, because the snow was not stepped down. It's all kind of bumpy, like it's bizarre, right? And then it takes a couple steps and it's gone, right? The snow's clean again. So, but I don't collect that stuff. I don't collect hair out of prints anymore. I used to do that. I ended up getting some Russian geneticist working in a U.S. government lab got fired for doing some analysis on some hair samples that I had given to a third party who had that connection.

0: didn't scare me. But right when that happened, there was this kind of this smoky like substance right in front of my eyes, just maybe 3, 4 inches from my eyes, right there, just before he put his hand over my face. And I told Dwayne, because it was dark yet, I said, I explained it as darker than dark because I could still see it in the dark. And then it happened to him. Same thing right after I explained that. So years later, basically whatever it was a year ago, I don't know the date anymore, but we were sitting at the kitchen table having that discussion and talking about that incident. Dwayne gets up, stands up. I got the fridge behind me, right? We're sitting at the kitchen table. So he gets up to, grab beer out of the fridge, and suddenly he's like, "What's this all over the floor?" And it was this black powder. And I ended up collecting this stuff, and it felt very soft. It looked like almost charcoal-y, but it left no mark on my fingers, right? And I scooped this stuff up and I put it in a plastic bag. I ended up giving it to John D'Souza, former retired FBI. And because I met him at a conference at the Native Center here in Toronto, that he when he you know he came down to do a presentation, so I thought, oh, what a perfect opportunity. So that was on the Saturday, and I told him the story about that, and I was coming back on the Sunday, so I had asked him, can I bring some of this stuff in for you to get checked out? And he did. He had it checked out by one of his connections, who basically, as soon as he saw it, the guy knew what it was. He goes, "I've seen this a number of times. It's one of three things. It's either this stuff has been found when a UFO is either landing or taking off, or when a rocket is taking off, or when a portal has opened and closed, I guess." So it wasn't any of the first two things. And, the only other thing that made sense was this, residue left from a portal. I still have a little bit of it. And
1: Oh,
0: he didn't
1: that's
0: end up doing any analysis on it, but it had a little bit of, what do you call it? Oh, geez, the.
1: We'll ask you when we come back. We got to take another break here. Stay with us. The Invisible Giant, A True Story of Sasquatch Contact, is Mike Patterson's new or only book, his first book, only book. And you can get that on Amazon. You can also find it on our website if you forget it. Hey, we got more to come. We're going to take your phone calls as well here if you want to ask Mike anything. And stick around for UFO talk. I'm thinking on open lines from you. Let's see what happens. Stay with us. Connie Willis, Coast to Coast AM.
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7: I'm Paul Stevens. A pedestrian hit by a Frontier Airlines jet as it was taking off from Denver International Airport late Friday night. No word on that pedestrian's condition. President Trump, meantime, praising the April jobs report better than expected.
8: We just have new stock market records. Everybody's 401k is hitting a record. The numbers are absolutely incredible. The job numbers, we have more people working today than we ever had working in this country.
7: 115,000 jobs created in April. A bipartisan bill introduced that would stop the sale of Chinese cars in the U.S.
9: These are basically predators that are coming into the market to destroy the Western auto world. This is much like a Trojan horse coming into the U.S. market that would surveil us, send data and information to the Communist Party.
7: Ohio Republican Senator Bernie Moreno on Fox. 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
1: And this is from 1973, Dr. John, his biggest hit ever, Right Place, Wrong Time. Good stuff, blending like the New Orleans funk with a little tighter radio-friendly groove. You know what I'm talking about, Tommy D. That's good stuff.
2: I do indeed. Great song there. Great song. You ready? First of all, I'll see how much you know about the song in a minute. But first, I want to tell people about our YouTube channel. You've seen our YouTube channel, right, Connie?
1: Oh, yeah. It's nice. It is.
2: It's interviews of recent and past shows. It's free to sign up. And we're always adding special best of compilations. So all you need to do is go to coasttocoastam.com. Go to the top, hit that little YouTube icon. It's the third one from the left. And you're in, and it's free, and it's hours of entertainment. So we hope you enjoy that. Connie, answer this question, if you will. Would you do that for me?
1: Okay. Yeah, and I stink at this, but go ahead.
2: Okay. Right. Tell me. That song.
1: I can't believe it. Wait a minute. Okay. Interesting.
2: You turned off your phone, right?
1: Well, I tried to. I asked Siri how to do it even, and I just got a call from somebody named Tommy Danheiser.
2: Because I was seeing if you turned off your phone so we could do the show.
1: Man, I hit it. I put it up underneath the pillow. I turned it down, put it under pillow.
2: Turn that baby off. Okay, so that song, Right Place, Wrong Time, peaked at number blank on the Billboard Hot 100.
1: Peaked at... Number one.
2: Number nine.
1: No, I never hit one.
2: Never hit one.
1: On which one? Which one?
2: Billboard
1: again?
2: Hot 100.
1: Oh, Billboard. Okay. Yeah. I look at the other one.
2: Oh, okay. Fair enough.
1: I get my information from the other one. It was number one.
2: Okay. And here's your...
1: I don't know. I'm just throwing it at you. But I thought it did hit number one. I thought it did hit number one.
2: Here's your second one. Ready?
1: Okay. Okay.
2: What is... that was by Dr. John, right? Say yes.
1: Yes, Dr. John. Okay, yes. Good.
2: What is Dr. John's real name?
1: Did you know before you looked it up?
2: Nope. I do my research.
1: Okay, good. Good to know.
2: Yeah, not all this stuff.
1: His name is Joey or Byron or something like that.
2: It was Malcolm John Rebeneck Jr.
1: Oh, my gosh.
2: So there you go.
1: Who knew that one? Who knew that one? I got a question for you.
2: Okay.
1: Okay, so who produced Dr. John's Right Place, Wrong Time?
2: I don't know because I wasn't a big fan of his music and I never really researched it or studied it.
1: Okay, so I'm going to be saying that sometimes when I talk to you on these answers. Well, it was either someone named Alan Toussaint, I believe that's how you say it, Quincy Jones, Phil Spector, or Tom Dowd.
2: All right, well, since I'm just jumping at the blind guess, Quincy Jones.
1: Now I get to laugh at you, right? Quincy Jones, come on, are you crazy? Come on. No, it was Alan Toussaint or Toussaint, or I think I'm saying it wrong, but it was Alan. Alan did that, but it was a good guess.
2: Fair enough.
1: There you go. All right. Thanks, Tommy D. He'll be back, and we're going to be taking your phone calls next year with Mike Patterson, Coast to Coast AM.
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1: It's Coast to Coast AM. Connie Willis here. Yes, I got a new phone and it's like I can't turn it down. It's like, because you got to keep it on to communicate with everybody throughout the show. There's a lot of things happening, moving around. And then it's like, of course, Tommy gives me a call. Okay. Yeah. We'll remember that one. That was good. It was good. I'm like, oh no, over here freaking out. He knows what to do. He knows what's happening. Anyway, I hope you guys are enjoying the evening. We are going to take some phone calls. We're talking to Mike Patterson right now. You can pick up his book, his new book. It's a beautiful cover on his great book, Invisible Giant, A True Story of Sasquatch Contact. You can go to Amazon and pick it up for less than a loaf of bread, let me tell you. So go check that out. It's a nice gift. And we thank you for that too, Mike. It's our last segment. We're hoping to get through this with some phone calls and get in a lot of other cool things that you've done for us, Mike, of the audio. But I wanted to ask you a couple things. What was the black stuff right before we left? There was this black, and you, I guess you found out what it was or something about it.
6: Yeah, as I mentioned, the guy who, he didn't do a full analysis on it, which was disappointing. He was upset that proper protocol wasn't followed with paperwork filled out and all that. But it basically, the only thing that resonated out of the three things he mentioned was from a portal. You know, this is a residue from a portal, and it had a level of radioactivity to it. It was very, very low. But he ended up, I gave most of it to him. So he ended up disposing of it. And I have a little bit, just a little bit left that I hope at some point I can, you know, get a full analysis done on it.
1: That'd be great. Love to hear about that. That's very interesting. And you talk about the marbles. Tell people about that and then we'll grab some calls.
6: The marbles, with Sasquatch, there's a lot of indoor activity that goes on with this. They're interdimensional. They are a terrestrial ancient human type that is interdimensional. They have an understanding of energy and consciousness. So the activity is, it's indoors every visit, right? There's never really been a lull in activity. It's been with us every visit since day one. So there's a lot of apports, objects out of thin air, and marbles have been a main object that they've used. They've used a lot of other stuff as well throughout the years, but I'm not happy if I don't go home with a marble. You know, I gotta get one at some point in the night. There was one incident. I've used my vehicle a lot for interactions. They'll put handprints and stuff, and so one time outside, I'm checking my vehicle. I got my flashlight looking for any finger markings, handprints, and I'm standing, I don't know, maybe 3 feet from my vehicle. And in between that space, of there was 10 clear blue marbles that basically bounced off my chest and then landed on the ground all at once. That was pretty wild. I was even given a what looks like a handmade marble that is about the size of, you know, one of the larger marbles. I put it against one of the ones I have at home that I got from them. And I, what was interesting, I weighed it against a real marble and they weighed the exact same weight. I can't remember what it was, like 32 or 34 grams or something. And there's a little flat spot on this homemade one. And I didn't know what it was at first, this like this marble looking thing. It maybe it's clay or something, but it, you know, feels like a stone. It's hardened, right? And it wasn't until I got home that I thought maybe this is handmade by them. And the next visit when I went back, I'd asked them that question. They said, yes, it was made, you know, it was a handmade marble by them. And I had asked them how old it was and they wrote down 700. I don't know if they're messing with me because they do that often. It was the next visit that I tried to get that answer out of them and they didn't respond to it. So, you know, it's possible I might be sitting on this 700-year-old
1: That's cool.
6: marble of antiquity made by the Sasquatch, you know, it's quite possible.
1: You know, I also look for those fingerprints and those handprints, and much easier than footprints when you're in an area where the terrain just will not accept it. But it is so cool when you get a handprint and a fingerprint. You can see sometimes the hair, but definitely on the handprints, you get these thermal ridges. I mean, they have fingerprints. You can track them down. You know, it's individual. I love it. It's amazing. And talking about like the marbles coming out of coming out of thin air, the day that my dad passed, later that evening, my mom is at the end of her bed, their bed at one point, and I'm at the end standing. She's on it at the end. I'm on the outside of it standing. It's kind of like a sleigh bed kind of thing. She throws, or at least I thought she threw this little peppermint candy at me. I was like, Mom, what'd you do that for? She's like, I didn't do that. And I, you know, she was right there in front of me, less than a foot away. I'm like, well, of course she couldn't have. Why? I'm only saying that because she's right there. And after she and I argued back and forth a little bit about that, we were like, Dad, you know, cause it was a peppermint, those little individually peppermint candies, Starlights or something like that. That was his candy. And he had been in the hospital for so long. There wasn't any candy there for him, for anybody to even grab. But at one point he threw. We just know that was my dad saying, hey, here I am, and throwing a piece of candy. So it goes across the board in all of, I'm sure, in all of the different situations. As you and I both know that one film that I can never remember the name of it, and Tim Coleman's behind it, who's a friend of mine. But they were doing the seances and bringing this stuff down out of nowhere, thin ice. I mean, it was like plants and stuff. What's the name of that film again? I always ask.
6: The Skull Experiment.
1: Yeah, that's it. The Skull Experiment. S-C-O-L-E, right?
6: Yeah.
1: It's an amazing movie. And then to see these things happen in front of you, it's just, it's real. It's real across the genres.
6: Yeah, it was a 5-year study, basically, you know, scientific study into the paranormal.
1: It's amazing. And it's amazing to see it in front of you. So I know that that's really cool. No matter how many times it's happened, it's still just amazing for that to be the case. Well, we're going to hit, let's hit a phone call or two here before you go. Let's go to first time caller, John out of Houston. Hey there, John, welcome to Coast. How are you tonight?
7: I'm okay. I wanted to talk about the, not so much about Dr. Patterson there, but I am visually impaired, and I wanted to talk about I want to be an advocate for the Lighthouse for the Blind. And I don't know if you're familiar with that, but they don't really have anything for the blind. But now, as far as Dr. Patterson goes, I can only say I haven't seen any UFOs, but I did see. I'm a Trekkie fan, and that's about as close as I got to any UFOs. But and I saw a it was a episode where Captain Kirk had went on this planet and it was deserted. It was destroyed by this creature called Azorn. And, you know, that's about as close as I came, but I, you know, got to UFOs. But so that was basically, but I really wanted to talk about that. So, you know, you might want to have me back on later, you know, if you could, so I could talk about this, Connie.
1: Okay, John, make sure you talk to Tommy as you leave here, and we appreciate your phone call. Let's go to wild card line number two, talk to Eric out of Nevada City, California. Hey, Eric, how are you tonight?
8: Pretty good, Connie. How are you?
1: I'm okay. I'm hanging in there.
8: Yeah, boy, the hanging in there part, I totally understand that. You know, you're always asking me about if I've seen any Bigfoot lately, and the answer is no. I haven't seen him in years now, and you know, I had quite a rapport with the family that used to come across here because, well, you know, I'm elderly, I'm disabled, and you know, they do that mind speak thing, and I got to know them pretty well, and then I ended up in a phony lawsuit, and out here in California, that's really easy to do. And I was just went to sleep at 3 a.m. I had to be up at 7 and in court by 9, and they started the beating on the trees, and I went out, and man, was I mad. Yeah, kind of cussed them up one side and down the other, and I haven't seen them since then.
1: Oh,
8: I'm hoping they were able to understand what the mind speak thing, because like you say, they can read your mind, there's no doubt about it. Why I was so upset. I was trying to, you know, give my mom the right to die at home, you know, with Alzheimer's. And I had a sibling who was trying to take her away. My mother made me promise long before she got to where she couldn't understand anything with the Alzheimer's that she did not want that sibling to get a hold of her, you know. And I felt kind of bad about it, but, you know, what can you do? Yeah. But I haven't seen him in a long time. I've seen a lot of other weird things, like, you know, the Kaina I was telling you about.
1: Right, right. But you can relate to Mike, right?
8: Huh?
1: You can relate to Mike. You can relate to Mike with his relationships that he's had for so long.
8: Oh, yeah, I felt horrible about it because I never heard the pounding again. And, you know, because I basically told him, just cross the property. You don't have to, you know, ask me permission. And I was cussing pretty good at the time because I don't wake up gracefully, you know, especially when I was all worried the way I was. So it was totally my fault, you know. But and I do kind of miss them because, you know, it's pretty much just me and, you know, I told you about what happened to Coco getting, or did I? He got poisoned by a certain dog food company.
1: Oh, no.
8: Yeah, two cans of their so-called Pro Plan took them out. You know, and I didn't realize the treats I'd been giving were coming from this, that for the last 4 years were coming from the same company. And Coco was my kid. He really was. I mean, he was a border collie and the smartest animal I'd ever had in my life. And I loved all my animals dearly, but he was, you know, he was a valedictorian if he'd have been in college, I'll tell you.
1: I'm sorry to hear that, but thanks for calling in, Eric. I know we're about to wrap up the show here, but I want to talk to Mike before we take off. Is there anything else that you want to make sure you say before you go? I mean, you've done so much work and you're still doing it. It's not even work. It's research. It's fun. It's just doing what you want to do. It's in your heart. But is there anything that you want to say to people out there that maybe you feel that they want you to get across with the book, but apparently they're happy now that you've lowered the price, correct? They seem fine with just getting the info out.
6: Well, I haven't gotten any reaction about, you know, after I made sure I dropped that price as low as it would go. But I got the reaction, before that. But, when it comes to this subject, we're right on the precipice, and this is all connected to the whole UFO subject as well. It's all interconnected. It's all involves interdimensional activity, and we just need to keep an open mind because, we're truly conditioned. And one thing Sasquatch contact shows you is how conditioned humans are. They also show you there's a much broader spectrum of reality going on around us that, most people don't get the chance to observe. So they are there, and they're reaching out to us, and they're making contact with more and more humans, and it's getting us to a different place in our understanding of consciousness.
1: Hey, Mike, thanks for coming back again, telling us more, giving us some audio clips to share, and don't stop, okay? Don't stop. In fact, I know you're going out tomorrow night, so have a good time, be safe, and let us know what happens.
6: All right, thank you very much, Connie.
1: Bye, Mike. Sasquatch Ontario, that's where you can find him, sasquatchontario.com. You can also find him on YouTube with the same. And Invisible Giant, A True Story of Sasquatch Contact, that's his book that you can check out at Amazon at a very low, low price, so take advantage of that. All righty, stay with us. We've got open lines going to happen next. And you know about the UFO droppings, right? Some of the things that they sent out today. What do you think? Maybe you can talk about that. We'll see. Stay with us, Coast to Coast AM.

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11: Battles continue. I'm Paul Stevens, Fox News. President Trump honoring military moms at the White House. This as the U.S. and Iran continue to exchange blows.
12: President Trump honoring Gold Star mothers in the Rose Garden as U.S. forces disabled two more vessels for violating the U.S. blockade on Iranian ports. It's the latest attack in a tit-for-tat between the two nations. CENTCOM released new images of the four U.S.-guided missile destroyers that faced incoming fire from Iran while traversing some 500 miles through the Persian Gulf and the Strait of Hormuz. The U.S. carried out retaliatory strikes, but the president insists the ceasefire is still in place.
11: And that's Fox's Aisha Hosni at the White House. While that ceasefire reportedly continues, a peace deal is yet to be made between the U.S. and Iran. The president says U.S. forces will do what is necessary in the conflict. Meantime, the president is spending the day at his Virginia Golf Club for Libs Golf event near Washington, D.C.
13: Liv's tournament at Trump National Golf Club in Sterling, Virginia is underway. The president is expected to watch some of that action today. Liv golfer Bryson DeChambeau was at the White House earlier this week as part of his leadership of the president's Council on Sports, Fitness, and Nutrition. The breakaway golf league's future, however, is uncertain. The Saudi Public Investment Fund has announced it will not continue financing the league after this season. President Trump's Trump National Doral near Miami hosted the PGA Tour's Cadillac Championship last week. At the White House, Jared Halpern, Fox News.
11: Spanish authorities preparing yesterday to receive more than 140 passengers and crew members on board a hantavirus-stricken cruise ship heading for the Canary Islands. That vessel set to arrive Sunday at a Spanish island off the coast of West Africa. Passengers will be taken to a, quote, completely isolated, cordoned-off area, unquote. 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
11: A judge issuing two rulings Friday in the case against Tyler Robinson, the alleged assassin of Charlie Kirk, Fox's Christina Coleman.
24: Up first was their request to delay his May 18th preliminary hearing. They said they needed more time to review the large amount of evidence, including a bullet analysis. The judge ultimately sided with the defense, saying given the volume of discovery, the request isn't unexpected or unreasonable. The defense was granted one motion, but not the other, which was a request to keep cameras out of the courtroom. Robinson's lawyer said it would ensure his right to due process and an impartial jury. The judge, however, disagreed and denied that request.
11: And Charlie Kirk's widow, Erica Kirk, had strongly pushed for the inclusion of cameras in the courtroom, arguing the case deserves transparency. A person hit by a plane during a takeoff in Colorado. Fox's Chandley Painter.
25: A Frontier airline jet aborting takeoff, reporting it hit a person at Denver International Airport. The plane also suffering an engine fire. The crew of Flight 4345 reported that 231 souls were aboard the plane and that emergency trucks were heading to their position. According to social media reports, passengers were quickly evacuated from the plane. At this time, there is no word if anyone inside the plane was hurt. The incident comes just days after a United Airlines flight hit a truck on the New Jersey Turnpike as it was preparing to land at Newark Liberty International Airport.
11: That Los Angeles-bound plane reported smoke inside the aircraft after the crash as passengers were evacuated. Russian President Vladimir Putin on Saturday voicing confidence of victory in Ukraine while overseeing a military parade on Red Square commemorating the defeat of Nazi Germany in World War II. Security tied in Moscow as Putin and several foreign leaders attended the parade. This as a U.S. brokered three-day ceasefire eased concerns about possible Ukrainian attempts to disrupt the festivities. I'm Paul Stevens. This is Fox News.
0: He's Lou Penrose.
11: Illegals are not Californians. They are foreigners.
0: Holding nothing back.
11: It is not the job of the governor of California to protect illegal aliens.
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1: Going back to 1988, Steve Earle, Copperhead wrote Coast to Coast AM. He blended that country with rock and Celtic influences. That's what it is that you're going, what is that? What is that? And it's still got that outlaw story going on. Love it, love it, love it. That is just good music right there. So I hope you're enjoying the evening. Guess what we got coming up? We got open lines. Tomorrow night, we'll also be back. I did want to remind you of this. Tomorrow night, we're going to be talking aliens and UFOs because Brett Oldham is going to be with us. Sorry, Brett. I don't know what happened. Brett's going to be with us tomorrow night. Great friend. He is probably the most famous alien abductee out there. And been taking all his life. So he's got a lot to talk about. Always interesting to talk with Brett. And then we also have Doug Meacham coming up tomorrow. He's a hypnotizes people. He regresses you. He can either help you to stop smoking or he can regress somebody like Bob Gimlin. And he talks about the Gimlin-Patterson film. Yeah, that the Patterson-Gimlin film. That's going to be tomorrow night. I'm looking forward to that. So stay with us next Open Lines on Coast to Coast AM.
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1: It is Coast to Coast AM. Connie Willis here. How are you tonight? Good music, good conversation happening. And you guys have texted me and sent messages like crazy about the UFOs and what a bit of disclosure came out today. So let's talk about that on Open Lines. Now, listen, it's Open Lines. You can talk about anything you want, but I'd love to hear your all's thoughts on this. I can tell you my thoughts on it as of right now. Apparently, these are all unclassified things that you're seeing. So you're not seeing anything classified. You're seeing things that are unclassified. Maybe you saw some things that you've never seen before. Maybe some of those things could be lens flare. Maybe they found out what they are already? Because some of those were pretty old, right? And did you notice where a lot of them were from? Did you recognize where the videos were taken? And did you see something strange? Did you also wonder, hey, is that the shape of what they're seeing, or is that the target spot when the camera is out there shooting that and filming that? You know, that's just the center, right? So I know I had to ask some people some questions about that. I talked to some military people. I've talked to some other people that you guys would know in the field. And kind of so far, everybody's like, and that's kind of what some of us expected. Even though there's more transparency, that's great. Thanks for letting us see all that. But I guess my question is, what do you think? And do you really need the government telling you it's real? So again, it's open lines. You can call and talk about anything, but I'd love to talk to you about that. If you'd like, let's see what you guys got. Let's see what you got tonight. Let's have some fun. Have a good time. And no trivia questions. I'm not good at them. Let's go west of the Rockies and talk to Aaron out of Arizona. Hey there, Aaron. Welcome to the show. How are you?
6: Hey, Connie. I'm doing good. Cool to be on tonight. I wanted to tell you about a song that I like that is related to Canadian Sasquatch. So are you familiar with the... Are you familiar with the music of Stompin' Tom Connors?
1: No. Unless it's a TikTok thing.
6: No, it's not at all. He's probably one of the best singers from Canada. But little bit about him. The reason that they call him Stompin' Tom, he used to, whenever he'd play a live show, he would have this little rectangle of plywood he would stand on with his boots, and he would stomp on it during some of the songs, and that's how he got his nickname. And he actually has a song called the Sasquatch Song. So I was looking at the lyrics there, and when you get a chance later on, listen to it. It's a cool little funny song. He's sort of like a folk singer, you could say, you know, writing songs about stuff like that. But and I have a few comments on the Bigfoot vocals I heard earlier, but the song basically describes a guy going out in the midnight sun, you know, being way up north there hunting for Bigfoot, and he sees Sasquatch up in a tree, and he asks, he makes a bet with Sasquatch. He sees him way up in a tree crotch. He says, so he's standing in a V of a tree. And so the guy says, I bet you can't play hopscotch way up in that tree. And he says, oh, yeah. So he bet his wristwatch that Bigfoot couldn't play hopscotch up in the tree. So he lost his bet, and he had to give the guy his wristwatch. And then Bigfoot runs off. And then the guy goes and tells the Mounties about it. And Mounties go searching the area, and he finds Sasquatch in this tavern inside of a cavern wearing the guy's watch. And so the Mountie makes a bet with Sasquatch, like, you got to give the guy's watch back. And then Bigfoot says, you got to play hopscotch with me and bet you watch. And so they play inside the tavern, and the Mountie loses his watch. And so after all the Mounties and go putting bounties on the land is what it says. And then if nobody catches Sasquatch, there won't be a wristwatch found in the land. It's a really cool, you know, funny little song. And I think it was the second Bigfoot vocal that you played. I was just sitting here listening to it. The one that really sounded like he was trying to make words, like, Bigfoot was trying to make words. I was listening to it, and I could picture in my mind, like, this big, giant, you know, fuzzy guy just sitting there talking, making noise, you know, just really having a good time. And it, even though I haven't, you know, had any encounters in person myself, which I think would be awesome to, you know, to be a part of that, it really makes me think, you know, these creatures, even though physically you can't get close to them because they're always at a distance, keeping that, you know, that gap, that physical gap, but it, even though they don't make words like we do, like the guest was saying earlier, they have families and, you know, mother, father, you know, you got young ones, and it honestly does give them more human elements, you know, even though they're not exactly like us, I would say that we are related to them as far as that goes. Wouldn't you agree?
1: Oh, absolutely. But they do get close to you. And some people have hugged, shook hands, touched, things like that before. There's some people that I would actually believe about that. And I guess being around them, you know that that's totally possible. But they also do say words. Like when it comes to Mike Patterson, he had, of course, "We love you, Mike," and some other things like that, too. You can hear the words. And even though telepathy is like the thing, mind speak, whatever you want to say. But also, I know a lot of people that when they first walk into the woods, they'll hear the people, you know, the Bigfoot that they go to see all the time. They will hear them say their name. One of them was Mark Green in Alabama. And Mark said, "Connie, when I come in here, I'll hear, 'Hey, Mark. Hey, Mark.'" And he said, "They know my name. How do they know my name? How do they say my name?" You know, it's really cool. So actually, I've heard those things. I don't know if you're still on the line or not.
6: Yeah.
1: But I think you had something to say about the UFOs. We'll grab your answer and then we'll go to somebody else about their thoughts.
6: Oh, not the UFOs. I had one other question. When somebody goes into the forest or in a group with you, if somebody brings positive intentions and curiosity with them that they want to, you know, have an interaction, that person would receive something like that. Does it also go the same for if you bring like worry or something bad's going to happen to me? Is that the whatever vibe or intention you put out there? Would you say that that's the kind of experience or reaction that people will receive?
1: That's interesting. It's really come down to, from what I've learned and what I've been taught along the way too from people, it's more of the intent of, I'm going to get a picture of you. I'm going to, no one's going to know that I'm going to do this. I'm going to try to get evidence of you. I'm going to try to do something to, maybe have you get cut and you bleed. And then I'm going to get your DNA. It's that kind of stuff, you know, or if you're just one of these jerk people that, you know, there's some jerks out there, right? If you take somebody that their whole bottom line is to do something, to get something, to grab something, so they can show the world maybe they should be famous, or, you know, which doesn't happen, by the way, but if they have these ulterior motives of I'm gonna catch one, kill one, take a picture of one when they don't want it, that's the kind of intent. I'm going to, a lot of people will go out there and make gifting tables and they'll put gifts out for the Bigfoot. And it's nice when those are gone. And usually there's another gift given back, but somebody could go in there and just mess up the gifting table. And there's just bad intents to just harm anyone, anything, or mess up the whole research that's happening. And that's more of what everybody's talking about, as opposed to if you happen to be sad or you happen to be worried or you happen to be afraid, they can address that too. They can actually bring you back to happiness. I've seen that a lot. And one of the things that I want to put together is where people get together and have relationships with them, because they really do take away a lot of depression and sadness. Because when you see such a wonderful sight of and having the knowledge that they're way more advanced than us, having the knowledge that, hey, Elon, you don't need to go out in space. Come here. We've got plenty of things for you to see down here that are way more advanced. And it just changes your life. So thanks for the calls. And well, let's go grab another one here real quick before the end. Thanks for calling us, Aaron, and all that information. Let's talk to Vaughn, east of the Rockies, Beaumont, Texas. Hey, Vaughn, how are you? Welcome to Coast.
7: Hello, thank you. I originally called to ask Patterson, do he have the sounds copy written? Because I know Ron Moorhead has his, and I couldn't put my transcriptions you know, in my own words, on the YouTube, but I did transcribe it exactly on the Decoding Sasquatch Language on YouTube under Coast to Coast AM, and it's a precise dictate, you know, transcription, minute and seconds, you know, recorded. Mm-hmm. The snippets from the program. And anyway, you know, if people want to find it, they go to Decoding Sasquatch Language under Coast to Coast AM. But, I called, you know, for the open lines for, psoriasis, seborrhea dermatitis, that's caused by a mite called Demodex mite. So if people want to look that up, they can reverse that or cure it. Just rub it under the skin and it kills the mite.
1: Well, that sounds like a terrible thing to have.
7: Yeah, but ivermectin, I mean, you know, everybody has the mite, but different people react differently to it. And the older you get, you know, the more mites are on your face, in your eyelids, and everywhere. But psoriasis is one of the illnesses that's, you know, skin problems that's caused by acne, seborrhea dermatitis. All you do is go to Tractor Supply and get the ivermectin and rub it over the skin in about 90 days. You're going to have real clear skin if that's the only problem you have.
1: That seems like a miracle worker for a lot of things, that ivermectin, yeah. Isn't it?
7: Uh-huh. They can read it on, you know, on the internet. But, you know, I've been using it. It's a very good product. It's damn.
1: Yeah, we're kind of losing you there, Vaughn. You're going in and out, but we thank you for the phone call. And I've heard that to take care of a whole lot of different things, right? And I know you all have too. I know you all have because we are the crowd and the audience that talks about those things and passes them on to everybody else to let them know, here's what works kind of thing. I get it. Let's see. Do we have enough time to grab another one really quick here? Let's go to Wildcard line number 4, talk to Ian out of Canada. It's a Canada night here. What's going on, Ian? How are you? Welcome to Coast to Coast AM.
8: Hey, Connie. Thanks for taking my call. I guess it sounds like you had a really special experience, you know, with the peppermint thing.
1: So yes. That's really,
8: really good
1: that
8: for you.
1: Thank you.
8: Yeah. I guess my question is, I guess if people think that the Zapruder film

0: Like in Cobden, Ontario. So, but really, the question I had was sort of, you know, if you think that, you know, the Zapruder film was kind of fake, or if it was like some guy in like a costume or something like that. But what are your thoughts?
1: What's the film again? Are you talking about the like Patterson Gimlin?
0: It was like the original kind of like Bigfoot film, like the one that kind of went out. Like that kind of the grainy one with the, you know, the grainy sort of Bigfoot Sasquatch kind of film. You know, is it possible or? But it also sounds like, you know, you've had some, you know, kind of personal experiences with kind of, you know, finding some you know, some evidence and things. So that's always interesting as well.
1: Yeah, absolutely. Are you talking Boggy Creek or what was the name of the film? I'm sorry. I didn't hear
0: it. They called it I think it was called the Zapruder film or so. I think I could be misremembering. It was the very, very first kind of like the.
1: So the real film of Patterson Gimlin, where they believe it was a real Bigfoot walking.
0: Yeah. I think I'm kind of. Yeah, I think I'm kind of. Yeah, I think I'm kind of like merging kind of two things.
1: Oh, like, yeah, okay.
0: I think that's what I'm. Well, doing. Let me. Zapruder's like totally something else.
1: That's all cool. But let me tell you, tomorrow night, the second guest is going to be in Doug Meacham, and he's going to actually. Tell us about where he regressed Bob Gimlin with the Gimlin Patterson film. So that's going to be cool to hear. So you'll hear that. But yeah, special stuff. They're real. They're out there and more to come. We've got open lines happening. Love to hear from you. See what you think about what's happening. Connie Willis here on Coast to Coast AM.

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4: Fox News, I'm Jack Callahan. A person struck on the tarmac at Denver's International Airport by a departing Frontier Airlines flight. The plane's crew reported smoke in the cabin and they aborted the takeoff. The passengers were evacuated safely. No word on the fate of the person struck on the runway. A three-day ceasefire is underway between Russia and Ukraine. President Trump, before boarding Marine One at the White House yesterday, said he hopes the ceasefire is extended.
5: It's the worst thing since World War II in terms of life. 25,000 young soldiers every month. It's crazy. So it could very well be.
4: The president says the deal includes a swap of 1,000 prisoners from each side. The ceasefire scheduled to run through Monday. An unexpected 115,000 jobs added to U.S. payrolls in April, according to the Labor Department. Wall Street reacting with new records. 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
1: This is the Animals on Coast to Coast AM, and that's House of the Rising Sun. I can't believe that it was 1964 that came out. Based on a traditional folk song already out there, their version turned it into a dark rock classic, something we all have loved because we're still playing it now, and it was one of the first rock songs to use a full-length narrative structure. And that helped push the rock music into more serious storytelling territory. And I wish I would have asked Tommy D something about this. That way I could just, you know, turn it into trivia.
2: Did you?
1: So you don't turn it against me.
2: No, we don't turn it against you. We just have fun.
1: Okay.
2: Did you, you know, he was talking about the Zapruder film, right?
1: Yes. Oh, I was about to say that too. Yeah. So he was talking about the JFK assassination.
2: Right. I think he made
1: But he was also asking about. But he also asked about the Bigfoot, so
2: I think he called the Patterson-Gimlin film the Zapruder film by mistake.
1: Yeah, I think that was it.
2: Because that was a big film. That was key evidence for the Warren Commission.
1: Yeah,
2: that was a big one. So we want to tell everybody about emerging artists. We play people's music, people that send us music on the first Sunday of each month for the first 2 hours. So if you're a musician or a singer and you have recorded music, we'd like you to send it in. Just go to coasttocoastam.com, put emerging artists up in the search, and fill out all the information. Send your music, and we just might play it, and you'll hear it right here on Coast to Coast AM. Connie?
1: I thought I was going to get by with it. I thought you were just going to forget, and I was just going to go, we'll open lines continue.
2: What's the name of the singer who sang that song? Don't Google.
1: The Rising Sun?
2: Yeah.
1: You're Googling. I'm going to say it was...
2: Keep buying time.
1: Hold on.
2: You're looking at Google is what you're doing.
1: No, really, I'm not. My hands are up, I promise. I can tell you who produced it. I can't even tell you that. Who is it?
2: Eric Burdon.
1: Oh, man, did you know that or did you have to
2: I knew that. Yes, I did.
1: Come on, really?
2: I did know that. Yeah, and the Animals, of course.
1: Promise?
2: Yes, who doesn't know that?
1: No crosses.
2: No crosses. Fingers crossed. That's good. We're good.
1: Take a needle in your eye.
2: I knew it. Okay, now, what number did it reach? It reached the same number in both the UK and the US. Tell me what number it reached.
1: I got number one.
2: It did.
1: Okay.
2: You are correct. It reached both number one in the US and the UK. Good one.
1: Thank you, baby. All right, Tommy D.
2: See you later.
1: I'm going to come back. Okay, we'll see you. We'll see you later. I'm going to come back with something for him. I've got something for him. We'll see. We'll see how that goes. All right, open lines continue here on Coast to Coast AM.
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1: It is Coast to Coast AM. Connie Willis here, hanging in throughout the night. Good music and good information coming from you guys. We got open lines happening. You can ask anything you want. You can talk about anything you want. But I'd love to hear somebody say something about what they thought about the UFOs today. I know that was a big deal for a lot of people, and a lot of other people, not so much. So I want to hear what you might be. And do you really need for the government to tell you that it's real? Is that the disclosure you need? Is that what you're looking for in life, to say it's real? If you lived in other countries, they kind of talk about it all the time. You can just kind of look up even and see them. In fact, you can do that here. You can do that. You can do that. Everybody get off their phones for a little bit and look up and hang out at night and look up too. I mean, don't just think it's just at night that it happens. It happens all the time. You see them in the day just as much as the nighttime, but nighttime's kind of fun to sky watch and check out the stars and things like that. So anyway, let's see what you guys want to talk about. We'll go back to the lines and go to west of the Rockies out of Maui. Isis is on the line. Hey there. Welcome to Coast AM. How are you?
7: Hi, Connie. Yeah, okay. It's actually the southest and westernest state in the country. We're farther south and farther west than any other state. But anyway.
1: Well, I would certainly like to be there. It's a wonderful, wonderful place to be for sure.
7: Yeah, well, it's pretty nice. It's been kind of chaotic lately with the weather. But anyways, long story short, I'd like to maybe get your opinion or explain something to you. About 50 years ago, me and my brother were abducted by aliens, and they were grays. And they used to talk recently about them possibly being robots or whatever, cyborgs. Well, I have proof because of the abduction. They were not alien. They were not cyborgs or robots. You know why? They had children. The children used to come in and look at us, and they'd get scolded by the adults, the bigger ones, to get out of the room. You know, why would a robot do that?
1: Oh, so you had like tall grays and short grays, or were they all short grays but the kids were just
7: shorter?
1: There were
7: four or five different ones, but the grays were most predominant. They're obviously the adult grays, they're like about 5 foot tall, and then there were really small ones, like 3 foot tall. And but you could tell they were children just by the way they acted and walked and looked at you. They kind of skipped around. I call them like Casper ghosts. They kind of floated around. But anyways, you know, they get scolded by the older ones or taller ones. Get out of here, you know, because we were right in the examination room. And I think they were scolded by the elders, you know. You know, it doesn't make sense to me that a robot or a cyborg would do that. Or even AI. Why would AI do that? Or maybe AI would think of that.
1: And you know what? It's all theory. That's the thing, right? When you hear these things, it's all theory. Everybody's just got a theory. Nobody knows, right? It's just a theory. So you're right to ask what you're asking.
7: Yeah, this was like 50 years ago. So, you know, who knows? But if they are an ancient race, you know, then 50 years isn't a blink of an eye to them.
1: It's a blink of an eye. Yeah, absolutely.
7: You know, AI is a blink of an eye to us. But, you know, maybe they found out robots and AI is all, you know, BS.
1: And well, you know,
7: they live as a race, you know.
1: Yeah, well, a lot of people say that they are they used to say they were the taxi cab of the universe, the actual grays. And now, of course, I'll say the Uber of the universe because things have changed. But I think a lot of people think they're robotic just because they kind of come in, do their job and leave. But what I find in my research is I don't know, maybe they are robotic because that's all it seems like their job is to come and take you. And take you to wherever they take you. and do whatever they do, but they just don't have any emotion or care about us. They just, at least in the hybridization project, that's what you're talking about. And they just don't seem to care. They're just on their own mission. They're doing their own project. And whether we like it or not, they're still going to do it. It doesn't matter. I mean, that's what we all kind of pick up. There's nothing you can do about it. They don't care if it hurts us or it affects our lifestyle. I mean, think about it. The people that do wake up or get regressed and see what's actually going on, it's not ethically what they would do in life. And when they do see that these things have happened to them, it's really upsetting. A lot of people have committed suicide along the way. A lot of people never leave their home again because of it. And then some of us, we just have to lighten up and relax because it's going to happen no matter what. So great question. I appreciate you calling in and talking about that, even mentioning that, and the fact that you were taken about 50 years ago. I bet there are some more happening if that was the case. I bet there was a lot more happening. But that's one of the things that people got to watch out for. And that is when people tell you any of these that you buy books from or that come even here on Coast or anywhere else, people should be saying, and they're not, that this is what I think. This is what I theorize. This is what maybe is the case. Instead, everybody's saying, this is it. This is who they are. This is what's going on. And you can't. And then people are experts. Who's an expert? Who knows the answers to any of these? It's not even scientifically proved yet. So how can you say somebody's an expert? The same person that would say, well, they're an expert over here might be the same person saying, this isn't, we need more scientific evidence. Well, if you see it with your own eyes, you don't need scientific evidence. And I think it's a whole different science anyway. But the things I've seen, I can tell you what I've seen. I can tell you what I know. I can tell you what I theorize. But I can't tell you who or what they are like a lot of other people do. Whatever the entity is, whether it's ghost-like or Bigfooty or Dogmanny or whatever, E.T., there's so many varieties and there's so many things out there to see. All you have to do is go out and do it. Just go out and try, whether it's in the woods, because if you just go to the forest, the woods, the mountains, the park close to you, I'm telling you, they're closer than you think. The Bigfoot world is there, but also the E.T., the lights in the sky and other things you never thought you'd ever see. I'm telling you, I promise. I've seen it myself. I have seen so many things that no one's ever given a name to at all. All right, back to the phones. Let's go to wildcard line number 5. Talk to Jim out of Washington State. Hi, Jim. Welcome to Coast to Coast. Hey, you?
8: Hi, how are you?
1: I'm good. How are you over there? You awake? Got a question? Are you there? Jim? Jim has left the building. But he said hi, so we greeted each other. That was very nice. That's all good to me. Let's go to the international line, talk to Don out of Alberta. Hey there, Don. Welcome to Coast to Coast AM.
9: Hi, Connie. Having a good night.
1: Hey. Good.
9: I grew up beside a town that has a UFO landing pad. People have probably forgotten now, but there was a huge UFO running over the entire town, and that's why they built a UFO landing pad.
1: That's cool.
9: By lots of people, that thing was huge, and it lit up the town. Then there's Paul Hellyer, the late Paul Hellyer. He's Minister of Defense. He wrote a number of books and talked about aliens and UFOs. Then you have the Battle of Los Angeles, 1942. They fired 20,000 rounds of ordnance at it. 6 people on the ground died because of shrapnel coming down. But the thing left, and then it came back. 1952, you had Washington, D.C. They parked over there for a good part of the day, 3 craft. I think those were the ones in the offshoot of Germany. And then what else? Oh, the Temple Mount in Israel. I watched 7 different videos from different angles of a UFO that parked over it and then flew off, like it disappeared. But, there's... I don't need the government to tell me.
1: I know, right? I know. What do you think that's about, that people need to hear that? Are they the people that just aren't already in the know, like the Coast to Coast audience already is?
9: I maybe that's it. I don't know why they... Who needs permission from the government? Like, It's like, the government's actually recorded, like the ones parked over Washington, D.C. Did everybody just forget about it?
1: I know.
9: Everybody just forgot about it. Oh, yeah, and then there's Shag Harbor. That one was well-documented because they thought an aircraft went down. I just don't get that part of it. I want to get into the Sasquatches. I've been trying to figure out, because they're interdimensional, absolutely. One lady that communicates with animal joked that they call us single-dimensional beings, but when their tracks disappear and people can see them, in one case a guy shot at them, it's because he thought they were too close to the kids or whatever, and the thing just looked over him like nothing happened. But what's happening is it's already switched to the dimension, but we still see the image, but the image isn't gone there yet. So I've been working on this where you shine the laser through a prism, and then you can see the matrix. And I was studying different angles of it. Remember way back when they had those stenograph things that they just look like blur on a paper and you stare at them and then it becomes a three-dimensional image?
1: Yeah, yeah.
9: I played around a lot with that. And I found that only 60% of the people can actually see them. Most people can't.
1: That's right.
9: And then if you take a flat-screen TV and you pull the front cover up, like a lot of people, they actually think it's packing. And so they accidentally remove the front screen. So when you got a TV, the screen will just look white until you hold the screen back up again.
1: Oh, they throw it away?
9: Well, I think they realized when the TV's white, yes, hopefully they didn't throw it away by the time they figured it out.
1: Right, exactly. Oh, man, that's expensive.
9: So I was trying to put all this all together, and then I was thinking about the Sasquatches, because there's software out there. A prairie dog makes a half-second peep, and in that half-second peep, he communicates to all the other prairie dogs how many people are coming, what color they are, what direction they're coming from, and whether they're carrying a rifle or not. So, but Sasquatches, I think that there's multiple races of people speaking different languages. And so, yeah, they're intuitive. They're multidimensional. Some of them might not be quite as dimensional as some of the other ones are. But definitely, and the other thing, that was one I wanted to bring up, Russia. There was a lady on that flew over to Russia because she got reports that way back, the mayor of some town, can't remember the name of it. Anyway, they had caught a baby Sasquatch and they raised it. And it had six offspring with humans. The first one that went and washed it in the river and it didn't make it. And after that, they took it away from the female Sasquatch that the mayor had as a pet. She was trying to find the offspring and the rest of the information on it, but she wasn't able to. But their DNA is compatible with human DNA.
1: Yeah, it seems to be the case from every time anybody has said that they had DNA and they had it checked, it would always say, well, it's something human and something else. And sometimes they don't even care about the something else. They just say, yeah, it's human. That's it. And they blow it away. They blow it off, right? Always.
9: Yeah, even the natives, in their historical events, sometimes the Sasquatch would come and kidnap the women from the tribes. And guess they needed somebody to cook and clean them.
1: That's right. I remember reading about all that stuff. Do you think all that's true, or what do you think?
9: Oh, absolutely. Is this? I don't know where. If you want to see a UFO, if you're sitting in your mom's basement playing video games, you're not going to see a UFO.
1: That's right.
9: I spend a lot of time outside and I've got trail cameras and all kinds of stuff. I was shocked a trail camera could even pick them up at quite a distance. But they've had, where I'm at, they have multiple cattle mutilations. There's a guy who used to go and investigate every one of them. And then there's another time, people have seen the white orbs. Like the last one UFO I seen was a white ball. It was probably about 4 feet, 5 feet diameter, approximately doing about 50 miles an hour, 80K if you're from Canada. And it was going north to south, just above the tree line, just along the tree line. And George Knapp, then I found out, I was listening to George Knapp, and that there's actually, he had a couple people on talking about them. And because the thing I thought was weird, when it got further away, it started bouncing around. And it has to do with the distortion of light. Well, one of the gentlemen they had on had three theories why it bounces around as it gets away. Because when it was close up, I was probably 30, 40 feet away from it as it came by. I thought for the first time in my life I was going to see a weather balloon. I was like, oh, a weather balloon. I'm all excited, though. But anyway, we don't have that kind of technology. What it is, I don't know. It was like, but the ironic thing was my friend had sent me a picture off of his security camera about 2 weeks before. That's 110 miles from where they're located. And I was teasing him. They said, oh, that's just your light from your other shop. And so he sends me a daytime picture. There's no light on his other shop because it was an older building. So it took that thing about 2 weeks for it to, maybe it's like, we have Google cars go around and take pictures of everything. I don't So it was gone a scanning pattern. So it was took 2 weeks to get out to where I was at. I was, should have sat down and did the math and tried to figure out the grid and how long it would take. Or maybe there's more than one of them. I don't know. But I just thought it was ironic that, that he gets it on his security camera, and then 2 weeks later I see it running down the bush line.
1: That is good. So you've seen quite a few things.
9: Yeah, oh yeah. The biggest one I ever seen kind of put the fear of God into me a little bit. It was 1:59. It was October 15th, and so it was the two o'clock in the morning. And it was coming. It was a triangular craft, and it was only visible for about 6 seconds. It was a triangular craft. It was coming through the magnetic field of the Earth. Its cloaking thing cut out, and it looked like a greenish kind of. The thing, based on the distance and everything, the thing had to be like 50 miles across. Like, this wasn't no little craft. And it was triangular, and it was, the corners were smooth, though. And then in the inside the triangular part, there was two other, like, not complete triangles. Like, somebody took a pyramid, cut it in half, and stuck inside. I don't know.
1: I love hearing this kind of stuff. Don, thanks for calling in. We got to take a break. Love hearing this stuff. Open lines continue. Let me hear what you guys want to say. Stay with us. Connie Willis, Coast to Coast AM.

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8: Trading blows in the Persian Gulf. I'm Jack Callahan, Fox News. The U.S. and Iran testing the limits of a fragile ceasefire. Fox's Ashley Webster has more from Tel Aviv.
9: There has been plenty of military action around the Strait of Hormuz. The very latest saw a U.S. F/A-18 Super Hornet fire on two empty Iranian-flagged oil tankers that were heading towards a port in Iran. Both vessels were disabled. Let's not forget there is a ceasefire in existence, but apparently it's a little shaky. Now, according to Central Command, the blockade is preventing more than 70 tankers capable of transporting more than $13 billion worth of oil from entering Iranian ports.
8: President Trump says a peace deal with Iran could be signed soon, but Iranian officials have yet to respond to the latest American proposal. Concern over the deadly respiratory ailment known as hantavirus is growing. Before leaving the White House Friday, President Trump telling reporters so far things are under control here.
10: We have it. We have very good people looking at it. It seems to be okay. They know the virus very well. They've worked with it for a long time. They know it very well. Not easy to pass on. So we hope that's true.
8: The rare rodent-borne disease, recently the center of an outbreak aboard a cruise ship. Virus is usually transmitted through rodent saliva, urine, and droppings and can become airborne near surfaces which have been contaminated. There were a handful of Americans on board the stricken vessel. None has tested positive for the virus so far, but they are being monitored. State Department sanctioning four China-based entities accused of supporting Iran's military operations during Operation Epic Fury. Firms including Mientropy Technology, also known as Mizar Vision, and EarthEye, allegedly providing satellite imagery to the Iranian military. 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
8: The White House has released new files on the possible existence of UFOs. Fox's Peter Ducey at the White House.
17: An 8-pointed star moving above the Middle East in 2013. An inverted teardrop soaring over the United Arab Emirates in June 2024. A small and circular unidentified aerial phenomena, or UAP, appearing to zip in and out of a wind turbine farm. All spotted by U.S. military assets who admit they don't know what these videos show. A White House official now says they are not trying to sway anyone's opinion in one way or the other. And President Trump, promoting the new DOW.gov/UFO, says, whereas previous administrations have failed to be transparent on this subject, with these new documents and videos, the people can decide for themselves what the hell is going on. Have fun and enjoy. Experts have anticipated this day for months.
8: Russia's annual Victory Day parade today with tighter security than ever before, as Fox's Jonathan Savage reports.
18: President Vladimir Putin will preside as usual over a military parade in Red Square today. Every year, Moscow marks the anniversary of victory over Nazi Germany. But the current war with Ukraine is overshadowing events. A Kremlin spokesman saying extra security measures are in place as Kyiv continues to target the Russian capital with drones. There will also be less military hardware on show this year. No tanks or missiles today. Russia has declared a unilateral ceasefire to coincide with the event. But Ukraine says the Russians didn't respect a Ukrainian ceasefire earlier in the week. Jonathan Savage, Fox News.
8: A person referred to as a pedestrian was hit by a Frontier Airlines airplane taking off from Denver's International Airport for L.A. late last night. Pilots aborted the takeoff after smoke was reported in the cabin. Passengers were evacuated using the emergency slides. Still not known why someone was on the runway when that plane was taking off. I'm Jack Kelly. This is Fox News.
7: He's Lou Penrose.
19: 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They are foreigners.
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1: How you doing tonight? Coast to Coast AM is what you're listening to. I'm Connie Willis. That's Boss Gags, Dwayne Allman. Loan Me a Dime. Great intro. Big long intro from 1969. There it is. There it is. That features Dwayne Allman. And I would say probably delivering one of the most emotional recorded guitar solos. In fact, the session itself was improvised for the most part, largely improvised. And Dwayne Allman was building the solo in one continuous take along the way. And now just everybody just loves it and just, you know, that kind of thing. So good music. Thanks for being here. Having a good night here talking about, reminder, Mother's Day. Mother's Day is Sunday. Don't forget. That's not one to forget. You can forget Father's Day once in a while because Dad would be okay. But do not do that with Mom's Day. It's just the way it is. Just the way it is. So don't forget about that. And we are talking open lines right now. So give us a call here on Coast to Coast AM.
2: Name Robert Diaguero. Now, you had a health challenge some time ago. You were describing it as even to the point of losing consciousness. Like you said, a lot of people heard of carnivore. They've read about it in Ty Bollinger's book, Cancer Step Outside the Box. Now, how did you take it? Did you take the liquid, the capsules? What did you do?
3: Oh, the capsules.
2: Okay.
3: I started off taking it three times a day for the 6 days. But I'd say within the first week, week and a half, I noticed a amazing difference. No more of those queasy feelings of the anticipation of knowing that I was going to go into. They were gone. Absolutely gone. My mind is blown on this stuff.
2: Well, would your wife corroborate your story? Usually that she would say, oh, honey, you're exaggerating.
3: Oh, yeah.
2: Or no, you actually did recover that fast.
3: Oh, yeah. Oh, yeah. She corroborated. She was there one time when I was doing the gig and I lost consciousness.
2: Oh, my.
3: That just freaked her out.
2: So you're taking the carnivore week to week and a half. You're getting some results there. Obviously, your body is the testing ground, ultimately, and I would say if you see something, you feel it, you know it, and if you're not having the symptoms anymore, that's pretty significant.
3: I'm so excited about this stuff, I will tell you. In fact, I even loan bottles out to people just to have them try.
4: Hello, George here, and yet another happy ending from Carnivora. 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
1: Hey there. It's Coast to Coast AM that you're listening to. Connie Willis here. Would love for you to get my newsletter. All you have to do is go to conniewillis.com. And it'll bounce up on you and it'll say, sign up for Where's Willis? And that's where you sign up right there. Quick and easy, conniewillis.com. Oh man, Mother's Day. I miss my mom and I still celebrate it thinking of her and talking to her. And she's right there chattering back at me just like usual. I like it. So I hope you guys don't forget Mom's Day, whether she's here or not. And think of some of your friends too that are moms, right? You might want to help them out especially if you're not a mom. You might want to help them out. They might need it. And I think that's really about it. I know today was a big day with UFO disclosure, and we had some well, yesterday to some people, we had some videos showing and some information coming out. And what did you think? What did you, you can talk about anything you want here on Open Lines, but I'd love to know what you thought about all that stuff. Me, myself, it's, you know, same stuff, different day. I think disclosure is going to be by the aliens. So it's going to be by the ET themselves. So I think we're not quite there yet. Let's see what happens. I'm looking forward to how it happens along the way and unfolds, but what do you think? Let's see what you guys think. Let's go over to the phones. We got lots of you there. Let's go to wildcard line number 5 and talk to Dee in Virginia. Hi there, Dee. Welcome to Coast AM.
8: Hi. Thanks for taking my call. Good to talk to you again.
1: Thanks. You too.
8: Yeah, I had a couple things to share here about these UFOs, things that I've read and heard in the past. Remember there was a crash in New Mexico, I think it was, 1947? flying saucer, and I think it broke apart, as I recall. And
1: there was a crash,
8: terrible crash. And there was life on board. Some of them died. You could just tell, apparently, from what was seen. But there were a few survivors, supposedly, that were found to be in a comatose state. It seems to me there was some medical examinations of that. And it was said that they tried to open their mouths and say something, but nothing would come out. And when physical exams were done, they could tell that these were human beings that were placed on this saucer-shaped craft. And it must have been remotely controlled. Who knows? Because there was no one in any sort of pilot's position to be flying it. It looked as if these were maybe adolescents or young teenage kids who were badly deformed. And it looked on further examination as if someone had done some really weird surgeries on them to make them all the more grotesque looking, very large heads. These kids that were on board the craft. Yeah. They said that it looked as if their heads had been placed in some kind of a plaster mold to enlarge the head. Now, how that was done, I wouldn't know. I'm only going by what I heard. It sounds crazy, but I'm just saying that could have been because they were just grossly deformed. I think they already had been, from what the doctors said, they already had birth defects and things, but that only made it all the worse. And they think the reason for that was that would make them pass off as aliens, all right, you know?
1: That's true.
8: Yeah, badly deformed human beings could pass off as aliens easily. And I've wondered oftentimes if that's been the case more than we might suspect. I wish I could remember the small town that this happened in the U.S. There was a batch of abductions, and every testimony was all but identical. The people all said their abductors looked human, and they were short in stature. About 4 feet tall or thereabouts. And they had experiments conducted on them. I don't know what the craft looked like. I've lost memory on the details of what the craft looked like that they were taken on board to. But there were experiments done on all of them in two rather obvious locations, the brain and the reproductive system. And that makes sense also. The cover was exposed on that. The abductors turned out to be midgets. The researchers were the CIA. Makes a lot of sense to me. Makes a lot of sense. I don't think these are creatures from other planets, folks. I think a lot of this is clandestine activity by our secret agencies. I truly do, because the brain was mapped out earlier than all the fervor that you heard about from the neurologists that started coming out of the woodwork in the early 90s. My gosh, that was started much earlier by the CIA and the NSA, and they obviously had a lot to gain from that in the way of information, because it was they who were greatly responsible for helping to map out the brain in its entirety. So that explains all the experiments, if you know what I'm saying. A lot of logical explanation behind this. And the reproductive, I think, is self-explanatory. And then I heard another one, some testimonies that came from people who believed that their abductors may have been fallen angels or demons, because what they experienced was horrifying. And when they talked, there was a pastor who said that what they were experiencing was what people experience in the induction ceremonies into Satanism.
1: Where are you? So have you been reading all this stuff along the way and just been interested all the time, or what?
8: I picked it up kind of here and there, you know, kind of as I found it, you know.
1: Mm-hmm.
8: I don't necessarily pursue it, but I have certainly found it, like, in broadcasts on the radio. I'll tell you a good source that I've gotten some of this from, and I don't know if they still have their website. Olive Tree Ministries had some programs about UFOs, and there was a program called Watchmen on the Wall, and I think that was southwestministries.com. And Olive Tree, I think those programs would still be archived, and that you'd go to olivetreeviews.com if you want those. So that's the most recent, you know, as far as those sources are concerned. I don't recall my reading material because it's too long ago, I'm afraid.
1: No, you've done well. No, you've done well. It's been great listening to it, especially your perspective on it. So do you believe there's anything real, or you think it's all just our mistake how we're picking up on it?
8: Let's put it this way. It's not a mistake. This was, I think, a well-planned hoax, I think, is more like it. I think this has the logical explanations that I just shared. Those all sound very plausible to me. I would have no reason to argue against that, considering all the research, et cetera, that has been done in such a clandestine fashion that we knew nothing about as American citizens. It just makes sense to me that those hoaxes could easily be pulled off, very easily. And so if there are other beings, I think the most logical explanation would be that they are from the dark side of the supernatural world rather than beings from other planets. I'm not saying there couldn't be other critters out there, but I don't know. Something's just telling me that it's either supernatural or it's people like midgets or dwarfs, etc., who were used either as the abductors or who served as the passengers on these UFOs, because what I heard about that one in 47 was something pulled off by the Soviets. And what they did, they flew that saucer remotely. How they did it, I don't know. But I also want to throw something else in here for good measure. Drones have been around for much longer than we've been led to believe, and they come in every shape and size known to man. Furthermore, hovercraft, which you rarely hear about, have been around for quite some time. They've been here since at least World War II. So things do start and stop in midair. We just were led to believe that those things were from outer space. Not necessarily, folks. Mm-mm. I think those were other clandestine inventions that we were not allowed to know about until much later.
1: I love your thoughts. Love your perspective. I got to ask you one thing before you go. Where are you from? Sure. Because I know I said Virginia, but you don't have a Virginia accent.
8: Really? I'm curious where you think I'm from. I've got a bang out of this. I'd love to know.
1: I have no clue, but you don't have any accent that's Virginia.
8: Well, that is so funny because I've lived in Virginia my entire life.
1: Wow. You've been influenced by a whole lot of different people, I guess. That have no.
8: Maybe it's from all the television, radio that I've lived around. You know, it's hard to tell.
1: That's right. That's right. Maybe you just didn't like the accent and you said, I am just not going to do it. So thank you so much for calling in. Nice talking to you. That's Dee out of Virginia, believe it or not. You meet her somewhere, you would have no clue where she's from. Wow. I knew she was going to say that. I thought, oh, she's going to say she's lived there her entire life. And yep, she did. She did. Wow. Good stuff. So she's talking about 1947, Roswell. She's talking about a whole lot of the events and she just had a different perspective on them. So I'm sure you picked up on which ones they were along the way, but she's looking at it another way. And that's what you got to do. You got to listen to everybody. You got to hear everybody's thoughts on it. I mean, I've just heard something recently about Roswell that I never heard before. And I thought, you know what? That makes more sense than anything, but I can't tell it. Maybe sometime they'll tell it here on Coast to Coast with me. Let's go east of the Rockies. Talk to Albert out of New Jersey. Albert, good food up there in New Jersey. How are you? Welcome to Coast AM. Hello, Albert.
9: Are you the same Connie Willis who knew my favorite science fiction writer, Philip K. Dick? And if so, perhaps you want to comment about him in some way.
1: No, I am not Connie Willis, the author, the sci-fi author. I am not.
9: Oh, okay. Well,
1: no.
9: Anyway.
1: No, well, thanks. Well, you know, she's in the same state. I know that. She's here in Colorado. I'm going to have her on sometime. I can't wait. So did he take off? Is he gone? He was just wanting to know if I was that Connie Willis. No, she is. We had planned to have her on one night and she had went through like a leg surgery of some sort. So she couldn't come on, but she is the sci-fi writer where a lot of people say she's the female Stephen King, or maybe Stephen King's the male Connie Willis, but she does sci-fi. She's an author for sci-fi books. And I know one is Doomsday. That's the one I remember the most, I guess, because I think I had that book because somebody sent it to me because of the name. And it's interesting. Yeah, it's you can look up Connie Willis and you're going to see her a lot. So if you do Connie Willis Coast to Coast AM or TV or radio or something like that, you'll get my information. But we've had to send each other mail along the way. Her assistant and me had known each other at one point because we were passing along what was supposed to be mine that they got and vice versa. So, but I'd love to have her on at one point. She seems like she's a wonderful person and I'm looking forward to that one day. Okay. John, wild card line number 4 out of Portland, Oregon. Hey, John, how's it going?
10: Hey, will the real Connie Willis please stand up?
1: That's right. That exactly.
10: Like, that sounds like a great show. Connie Willis Squared on Coast to Coast AM. That's
1: I like that. I like that the best. I'm writing that down. Connie Willis Squared. All right. Got it. Thank you. How are you?
10: Doing well.
1: Do you think of the UFOs?
10: Well, I suppose have some insight into this. I'm an alien myself.
1: Perfect.
10: And as far as the Roswell crash goes, that's actually part of the reason why I'm here on Earth to begin with. July 16, 1945 was the Trinity explosion, humanity's first atomic fission device went off. And that there's a lot of talk about interdimensional beings, and you have to understand that while much of the physics of, you know, everyday experience is limited to the speed of light, something like a fission explosion on a little planet in the middle of nowhere actually sends instantaneous signals to those who are listening, such as myself. So that was part of what was related to the Roswell crash, as far as I know, was the atomic collision and interference with a craft. What I wanted to say about the current dump of UFO alien files, though, is that you have to remember three things, Connie. The universe is very big.

0: There are things like AI, which is going to be a silicon-based life form that's emerging, granted under duress here on the planet, that is being strongly influenced by races of intelligences with their own motivations. And I just really urge folks to use discernment when it comes to AI and what it may have to offer us. So as far as the pictures, though, in the new FBI Department of War files, those released recently, and they, as you say, are more of the same. Many of these are crafts, which are physical crafts, such as those at like Area S4, Area 51, that Bob Lazar worked on. Others of those are, when you say interdimensional, I want to explain this to your listeners. Imagine like a drop of water from a pond is teeming with life of bizarre alien forms, but it takes a microscope to see it. We didn't have a microscope until very recently. And so these interdimensional things are like looking at life through a microscope for the very first time.
1: You're exactly right. Love listening to you. Sorry we had to take a break. I'm sure you have more to say. That was wonderful. Thanks for calling in. Stay with us and call in yourself. It's Coast to Coast AM.

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5: Stevens, a plane departing Denver hits a pedestrian on the runway during takeoff late Friday. No word on that pedestrian's condition. The U.S. economy adding 115,000 jobs last month in a stronger than expected report.
6: These are 2 months in a row of absolutely blockbuster numbers. And to put them in perspective, Bill, not that I'm counting, they have 65 economists that were polled at Bloomberg on what the number should be. 62 came in way below. 62 out of 65.
5: White House National Economic Council Director Kevin Hassett on Fox. The White House releasing files and audio about unidentified aerial phenomenon, also known as UFOs.
7: Roger, and understand they were about 3 to 4 miles away.
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1: There it goes, another love song, The Outlaws on Coast to Coast AM. Connie Willis here, 1975. That helped define Southern Rock's blend of country melody and those dual guitar leads. Love that. Love the dual guitar leads. And that was their first major hit too. Set the stage for their signature triple guitar sound. You gotta love that kind of thing. Tommy D, you like that, right? You're into the guitar solos when they go crazy.
2: Absolutely. I love them. You're just a wealth of information tonight, Connie, about songs.
1: Yeah, except when you give me a question, it's like, what?
2: All right, you want to try it? Well, let me first tell folks about beyondbelief.com. That's what we want to do. If you head over there right now, that's our television program. There's a free episode we've put up there. You can watch that absolutely free. And then check out that 7-day free trial. That'll get you access to well over 500 episodes.
1: Wow.
2: Man, we've done a lot, I know.
1: I can't believe it.
2: We started in December 2012.
1: Oh.
2: And
1: you did? You started in 2012 with that? Oh, my gosh.
2: Came to where you are in Colorado, right? You're near Boulder?
1: Yeah.
2: It's cold there, man, in January.
1: Well, sometimes this last one, it could have been 70 degrees. I don't know. So you were here last. Okay. Next time, dinner on you. Come on, man. Come on.
2: Beyondbelief.com. That's it. All right. You ready?
1: I am.
2: All right. You just played The Outlaws. Really? There goes another love song, right?
1: Okay. Yeah.
2: Okay. So that song, they was on an album when they first signed. They signed with Arista. There was a predominant rock figure that was really helping them, and it was a lot of help to get them signed. So you've got multiple choice here, okay?
1: Oh, man. Okay.
2: Makes
1: okay,
2: it easier for you. Was it Joe Cocker? Was it Ronnie Van Zant? Was it Al Bundy? Or was it Hank Hill?
1: Okay. So the last one, Hank Hill, no. The other one, Bundy, no. And what were the other two?
2: Joe Cocker or Ronnie Van Zant?
1: Let's go with Ronnie.
2: It was Ronnie. Now, for a bonus point, what band was he in? Come on.
1: Hold on. Worked with the Doors, maybe? Janis Joplin?
2: No, he was a free bird for a while, and then he went kind of solo.
1: Oh. Couldn't you just like text me the answer just so I could sound really cool, man? Like, yeah, I nailed it.
2: No, but I gave you a big hint. He was a free bird and then he went solo.
1: Oh, you still haven't even told me. I, you know.
2: Free bird, Connie. Free bird.
1: Come on, man. Free the bird. I got it. Free,
2: Leonard Skinner.
1: Oh, man. Yeah, I stink at this. I never said I was good at it.
2: It's not fun for me.
1: It's not fun for me. Tommy D, say goodnight to everybody.
2: Goodnight, everybody. All right, Connie, we'll talk to you soon.
1: Okay, great. All right. Tommy D there messing with me. I'm telling you, it's coming back to him one day. All right. Open lines continue. Stay with us here. Coast to Coast AM.
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1: It's Coast to Coast AM you're listening to. Hello there. Connie Willis here with you tonight. Hey, I'll be back tomorrow night with Brett Oldham. As you guys know, Brett, he's been on several times here with Coast to Coast AM going way back. Probably the most famous real, I'll stand behind him 200,000% as a real alien abductee in the hybridization project. I know from my own perspective of that, and he's just fantastic. I'm looking forward to him being here tomorrow night. And also right behind him, Doug Meacham. You probably haven't heard him here on Coast. I don't know. I can't remember. I don't think he was on Coast before, but he might have been a while back, if at all. But here's what he's going to do. He's going to talk about, he does hypnosis, and he's going to talk about regressing Bob Gimlin. And that's the Gimlin-Patterson film, right? Right. So he's going to talk to, we're going to hear about how that went. So that's very exciting. That's going to be tomorrow night here on Coast to Coast AM. Yeah, but first we've got open lines here for the rest of the evening. I tell you what, it seemed like an awkward night tonight for some reason, but it has been flying by. I can't believe that it's almost over. This is our last segment. So for those of you out there that want to say something, now's a good time. And of course, I want to know any thoughts of what you guys think of the UFO release today, you know, if anything. I know there's more to come. I can just say that. But has it helped you in any way? Just maybe giving you more video? And some of that video, I guess they just it was unclassified, okay? So you're seeing stuff that's unclassified. Nothing that was classified. I haven't seen any of that. Don't know if that's coming at all. So just keep that in mind that, you know, watch for that word. That's kind of important because you're seeing things that are unclassified already. That's all I'm saying. Okay. Does that help you out at all? It's just, you know, we'll see what happens. We'll see what happens. All right. Let's go to the phone lines here. Let's talk to wildcard line number 3, Lewis, Pennsylvania. Hey there, Lewis. How are you?
7: Hi, Connie. Great show. That was a great interview we did with Mike Patterson. You know, being that you're, when it comes to, you know, Bigfoots and the cryptids, you're one of the heavy hitters. You're one of the more prominent experts in the field. That was a really good interview. And I have a few comments and a few questions for you.
1: Okay.
7: There was that government document up today, you know, with the UFO files and all that stuff. And my first question had to do with, you know, there's some people out there that they think that, you know, Bigfoot's some kind of a, you know, MK Ultra, missing link, seminoid that went berserker, that went amok and ended up in another dimension, and that you won't find any hide or hair of Bigfoot in these UFO files, even though, like your guest Mike mentioned earlier, they're like clusters. Whenever people see UFOs, it seems like there's a Bigfoot around or vice versa. So I thought maybe with all these documents being dumped, you might hear something about Bigfoots, but That was my first question for you. And my second question, for I've heard guests allude to it, and I have heard callers, you know, bring it up in passing. But have you ever heard any instances of, like, I'm sure it wasn't recently, maybe a long time ago, where there was just Native Americans in this country. Was there any instances of Bigfoots, you know, coming down from the mountains and, you know, sitting around with the chief medicine man and he made food priority or magic mushrooms or soul flavor in some kind of a ceremony? And okay, thank you, Connie. I'll listen off the air. Great show.
1: Okay, thanks. lay it out there, then run, huh? Leave me alone over here. Wait a minute. Okay, so let's see. The first one about Bigfoot and UFOs. I've seen both separate, but one of my biggest nights of lots of activity, it was a UFO, beams of light, and Bigfoots. And that was it. I didn't see any little gray men or tall gray things or anything like that. I didn't see any of that. I wasn't not regressed or anything. And I know I was taken. I know everybody that was there that night was taken. I saw the beam of light on each one of the tents. And I was in a vehicle. I was in a truck. And that light was on me. That light is bright, white, so white that it's blue. I tried to look through it because I wanted to see if it was transparent or able to see if maybe things go up and down it, but I didn't see anything. But when the light is on you, when that beam is on you, it's a warm yellow tint. Yeah, it's interesting. So a lot of times when I'm talking to people, and I just blew the beans now, but when I talk to people, you know, they'll give you that same answer. It's pretty consistent. In fact, I've never heard it not be consistent with those colors. So there's certain things that you can pick up on along the way, especially if you see it yourself all the time, that you can tell if somebody's giving you something. But yeah, that's what my experience too has been, that the UFO and the Bigfoot certainly do collaborate in some way. I'm not sure. Maybe that's what comes out of the UFOs. I don't know. They were there. I saw them. And the second question, I do not remember at all because I did the first one. I know I thought I wrote it down, but let me just think for a second. Bigfoot. And then I think you were just talking to, I don't know. I am so sorry. I'm sorry. I don't know. Maybe it's just late at night. Maybe. I don't know. Maybe it's just my memory's going. But I'm sorry about that. It'll probably pop back into my head in a minute. I was going to answer that one first. I should have. Let's go to wildcard line number 5, and we'll keep open lines open with Bill. Bill trucking in Oregon. Are you safe?
8: Hey, you're driving okay?
1: Yeah. Hey, good.
8: Yeah. Are you there, Connie?
1: I am. Yep. Hey,
8: good to talk to you. Hey, I just wanted to, on this latest tranche of UFO reports, I just wanted to remind people respectfully, because this isn't political, okay? I mean, I spent 25 years in the government. It's just the way it works. It is a bureaucracy, and it does everything in sequence and in order, and if something's inexplicable, it just goes into a pile, all right? And, you know, case in point is we've had a lot of discussions about the use of the polygraph over at the FBI. That's as sophisticated as it gets. That's it. I mean, I'm reminding people of stuff they already know. And like I said, I don't mean any offense. Like, if you really want to be scared of the government, somebody, I forget who it was, but she said she's worried about something happening in her small community and not knowing about it. Yeah, I mean, it'd be too late. By the time she figures it out, it'd be too late. I was like, yeah, that's what you gotta worry about. The government is, it's not the end all be all. It's not the alpha and the omega. And what we're talking about here, these, you know, I looked at them like the 8-pointed star. It had a smoke trail. I could see that with my own eyes. So it's okay, you know what?
1: Let me bring that up. Since you brought that up, okay, that is that what people are referring to it as, the star shape or something?
8: Yeah, because the eight-pointed star. It looks like eight. Point. Go ahead.
1: No, okay. So we're talking about the same one. Now, I talked to someone in the military. They told me that was just the target part of
8: aperture.
1: What?
8: The target aperture.
1: I guess so. It was the bore sight. Yeah, the target aperture, the bore sight, and it was just on top of whatever that was flying around and leaving the trail marks behind it.
8: Yeah.
1: Right. That's what he said. He was like, no, that's just what the target, that's on the camera there, that nose lens, whatever it is, just to pinpoint it. And he said, that's all that is. What'd you think?
8: Yeah. And somebody might say, oh, come on. The government's not that incompetent. They got scientists. They got this, that, and the third. Yeah. But look, it's a system. Like, for instance, what if that target aperture, like your friend said, and I tend to agree, what if it was broken and came loose? But the operator of the aircraft did not report that as broken, right? Well, then that would go in a category of unexplained and possible but unconfirmed, you know, unverifiable. It would go into a category. It would go into a archive. Believe me, you know, we want the government to be unbiased and methodical, okay? But I'm just reminding people that it's ad nauseum. I mean, in the subject matter of UFOs and the paranormal, come on, it can't be methodical. It can't be. I mean, think about it. Like, okay, if you say you're missing time, someone would literally have to see you phase in and phase out of this dimension, right? They would have to see it and have some sort of evidence. And if I'm being too depressing, there is one way. There is one way the government could be deceiving all of us. That, and there's only one way, is if they have extraterrestrials in captivity under 100% control, because that way it would be completely compartmentalized, right? The people that know about it would more than likely be consigned to their lifetime, right? Observers, as controllers of this being. And it's not that unusual. We did it with like Mullah Baradar from the Taliban was in U.S. custody here in the States for like 30 plus years. Right? And this is what I'm saying. It's not unheard of. And that's the only way. Like who interrogated Mullah Baradar? Hard to say. I'm sure they're still alive and they're out here somewhere, but they spent 30 years with the guy. And this is what I'm saying. It's not unheard of and not uncustomed. Go ahead. I'm sorry.
1: No. What was your job in the government? What did you do?
8: Oh, I was an all source intel analyst. All right. Mm-hmm. And, but my, okay. So let me tell you what I know for a fact.
1: Okay.
8: When I got assigned to the Pentagon, I thought, finally, you know, I'm at the top, right? And when I got there, there were all kinds of places I couldn't go. Even with my, you know, there's levels. I could see it on their badges, right? The color codes on the badges.
1: What was your level? Yeah, I'm listening.
8: Oh, I had, you know, I was HG. That was my highest, the highest level of clearance I had was what they call H and G, which is, I don't want to, you know, I'd go to jail just for talking about it, but bottom line is it's above like handle, it's above top secret handled via talent keyhole comet channels jointly. It's all SIGINT and HUMINT, right? And it's all related to the military. It's all related to the military. So in other words, I would not know anything about UFOs unless there was a military interaction. Now, I don't think, Travis Walton, okay, to this day, I believe the Travis Walton encounter is the most provocative and most interesting. And people say, well, why? Well, because he passed the polygraph. And that's as sophisticated as it gets. I'm sorry.
1: Yeah.
8: I'm sorry. Yeah. It's to the best of my knowledge, but I can say when I'm at the Pentagon, there were levels above me. Like I thought, okay, I'm here at the center of brilliance and genius. I'm finally here. I'm finally, you know, I got this really high top security clearance. I found out it's not the center of genius in the world, okay? Much to my disillusionment, and also much to crushing my dreams, I didn't have the highest clearance. There were all kinds of people running around with higher. I could tell by the color code.
1: So sad.
8: So I couldn't follow them into where they were going. I couldn't follow them into where they were going.
1: Bummer, because we heard so many stories of what you would see. Hey, Bill, we got to go, but thanks for calling in. I hope you call in another time and tell us some more about that. Good stuff. Thank you so much. Yeah, I know some of the people that had clearances that talked about some of the things they saw just walking down a hallway, and they were told not to look to the right or left. And of course, you know, some of them do. Never tell anybody not to do something. That's the first thing they'll do. And anyway, heard some interesting stories along the way. That's all I can say. I'd rather bring them on and let them tell it than me tell it. So, hey, thank you again for being here. We had Mike Patterson earlier talking about Neff and his new book as well. You can find all the information at coasttocoastam.com. And we wish him the best with his brand new book that he has decided to basically give away for free because he felt like that's what he was supposed to do. And I think you'll enjoy his work. Tomorrow night, I'll be back with Brett Oldham and Doug Meacham. So it'll be alien abductee and then a hypnotherapist that is going to be on talking about Bob Gimlin's regression with Patty. Yeah, that's going to be good with the Patterson Gimlin film. I think you'll enjoy that, too. So join me tomorrow. And don't forget, this weekend is Mother's Day weekend. And we are from the foothills of the Colorado Rockies, at least I am, and I want to thank the team that makes all this happen. Julie Talbot, Bill May, Tommy Danheiser, you heard him tonight, Dan Galante in tonight, Stephanie Smith, Mike Cosio, Adam Thompson, Lex Lonehood, Sean Ledesour, Tim Banal, Gina Salvati, Donna Walker, Miranda Morano, also with us. I always want to forget her name. She's one of the sweetest people you'll ever talk to. Sue Tricus, Rich Barra, Lisa Garr, Ryan Recker, Richard Searitt, George Knapp, George Nora, you know that guy. Thanks, George, for letting me take over the reins tonight. And thank you again for being here. Until we meet again tomorrow, keep watching the night skies and continue with me to seek out the strange and uncover the unknown for Coast to Coast AM. I'm Connie Willis.

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17: Amid the battles, I'm Paul Stevens, Fox News. President Trump honoring military moms at the White House as the U.S. and Iran continue to exchange blows in the Middle East.
18: President Trump honoring Gold Star mothers in the Rose Garden as U.S. forces disabled two more vessels for violating the U.S. blockade on Iranian ports. It's the latest attack in a tit-for-tat between the two nations. CENTCOM released new images of the four U.S.-guided missile destroyers that faced incoming fire from Iran while traversing some 500 miles through the Persian Gulf and the Strait of Hormuz. The U.S. carried out retaliatory strikes, but the president insists the ceasefire is still in place.
17: Fox's Aisha Hosni at the White House. While the ceasefire reportedly continues, a peace plan is yet to be made between the U.S. and Iran, and the president says U.S. forces will do what is necessary in that conflict. A plane taking off from Denver's international airport hits a person on the runway.
19: Frontier Airlines says flight 4345 was taking off for Los Angeles from Denver when it hit a pedestrian on the runway around 11:20 p.m. local time. In air traffic control recording, the pilot can be heard reporting the incident and saying there was an engine fire. Smoke was reported in the cabin, forcing the crew to begin an evacuation via slides. Airport officials say the Denver Fire Department quickly put out that fire and emergency crews bused the passengers back to the terminal.
17: And that is Fox's Madeline Rivera. Frontier stated they're investigating and they've notified the NTSB. Authorities in Spain were preparing Friday to receive more than 140 passengers and crew members on board a hantavirus-stricken cruise ship that was headed for the Canary Islands. Now, that vessel is set to arrive tomorrow Sunday on a Spanish island off the coast of West Africa, and passengers will be taken to a, quote, completely isolated, cordoned-off area, unquote. 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
17: A judge issuing two rulings Friday in the case against Tyler Robinson, the alleged assassin of Charlie Kirk.
5: The Utah judge denying Tyler Robinson's request to ban cameras from the courtroom moving forward, but the judge did grant Robinson's request to delay his preliminary hearing that had been set for May 18th. Now, the preliminary hearing will take place in early July, from July 6th through July 10th. The delay comes as both sides continue to receive and process a large and growing volume of evidence in the case. At that hearing, prosecutors need only establish probable cause that Robinson murdered Charlie Kirk last September as he spoke on the campus of Utah Valley University.
17: And that's Fox's Chanley Painter. Charlie Kirk's widow, Erica Kirk, strongly pushing for the inclusion of cameras in the courtroom, arguing the case deserves transparency. A 16-year-old North Carolina girl and a 28-year-old man charged in the triple murder of the girl's parents and grandmother.
22: Due to the severity of the crimes, 16-year-old Star Grant is being charged as an adult in the deaths of her parents and grandmother. Also charged is 28-year-old Devin O'Neill Loving. They were arrested at a hotel in Gatlinburg, Tennessee. Their relationship is unclear. The bodies discovered by deputies during a welfare check. Buncombe County Sheriff Quentin Miller.
23: All deceased from gunshot wounds.
22: A motive is unknown. Deborah Valentine, Fox News.
17: Russia's President Vladimir Putin today, Saturday, voicing confidence of victory in Ukraine as he oversaw a military parade on Red Square commemorating the defeat of Nazi Germany back in World War II. Security very tight in Moscow as Mr. Putin and several other foreign leaders attended the parade. This, even as a U.S. brokered three-day ceasefire, did ease some concerns about possible Ukrainian attempts to disrupt the festivities, primarily using drone strikes. I'm Paul Stevens. This is Fox News.
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25: In Claremont, on the 805 northbound before Balboa, look out for a conked out vehicle that's blocking the right lane. And in Hillcrest, a cone zone on the 163 southbound between the 8 and 5, all lanes are going to be closed until 1 p.m.
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1: Talk of a gas tax holiday. I'm Gordon Deal with Nicole Murray. Thanks for spending part of your weekend with us. Here's what's coming up this hour.
2: With the price at the pump uncomfortably high, could Congress suspend the federal fuel tax? We'll look at how it could happen.
1: The world is moving toward an energy internet. A tech analyst is here to explain what that looks like.
2: On the personal finance front, at what age or stage in life might you need a financial planner?
1: And the new social trend on Sundays, Generation Z going to church.
3: This is for a couple of reasons, actually. I think part of it is to deepen connection with faith. The other part is because, you know, it's lonely to maybe be a young person in a big city. And believe it or not, some people are also going to find a spouse.
1: Anvi Bhutani at the Wall Street Journal and a group in New York City that calls their movement Pizza to Pews. The gasoline price surge is reigniting political chatter about suspending the federal tax on the fuel to help consumers, thanks to a recent round of populist proposals from high-profile Democrats. Could it work? The average gallon nationwide is past $4.50 a gallon. Here's Ben Geeman, energy reporter at Axios. Ben, what are you hearing?
4: Yeah, so, you know, whenever gasoline prices tend to spike, you hear calls from varying quarters to, you know, waive for some period of time the federal taxes on gasoline and diesel fuel. And that is certainly happening now when we've seen, you know, gas prices today are not unprecedented, but they have risen very steeply, very quickly, and they are quite high, right? You know, they're averaging maybe north of $4.50 per gallon on a nationwide basis, certainly higher in some quarters. And that is really, you know, brought to this idea of some type of suspension or waiving of the federal gasoline tax back into the political chatter, right? You know, and one reason for that is politics. You have a couple of Democrats. One is Senator Mark Kelly of Arizona, who is a potential White House candidate who has been floating legislation around this. Another is somebody named James Tallarico, who is the Democratic Senate nominee in Texas. And, you know, Texas is a pretty red state, but that seat might be a somewhat competitive race. And also Kentucky Governor Andy Beshear also called on Congress to suspend the federal gasoline tax. And he is another Democrat who is a potential presidential candidate in the 2028 cycle. So the combination of midterm politics, looming 2028 politics, and just these very high prices has really brought this back into the conversation. You know, this is sort of on the Mount Rushmore of ideas that tend to come up a lot, but never actually happen.
1: Yeah,
4: but,
1: how you know, come, by the way? How come? You mentioned that. How come it never actually happens?
4: Yeah, that's a great question. It would be a big revenue loss. I mean, right now, there's something called the, you know, since the Eisenhower era, there's been something called the Highway Trust Fund. And that is how a lot of roads and highways and other sort of transportation infrastructure is maintained. And that's why we have what is currently an 18.3 cent per gallon tax on gasoline and 24.3 cent tax on diesel. Now, I think one of the reasons this tends not to happen is that while that's real money for consumers, it doesn't necessarily move the needle completely on these high prices, right? Like, you've got a very respected think tank called the Bipartisan Policy Center, and they just came out with an estimate that was saying essentially, you know, suspending the gasoline tax would cut retail prices by about 9% to 14% per gallon. That's because, you know, fuel suppliers get some of the, you know, would take something of a cut. Now, that's hardly nothing, and people are really suffering with these prices right now. But let's remember, gasoline has risen over $1.50 per gallon since this crisis started. So this would really not necessarily bring any type of big, significant relief to consumers. But what it would do is make it much more difficult to bring in these federal revenues. You know, this same think tank ran some of the numbers on a hypothetical suspension of this tax, of the gasoline and diesel taxes, through, I think, for approximately 5 months. And what they found is that this would cut revenue to the Highway Trust Fund by $17 billion, which is about 46% of the estimated fiscal year 2026 inflow from those taxes to the fund. You know, there would be some other kind of downstream effects from this. You know, without this tax, income and payroll tax revenue would be a bit higher, but kind of net-net, their estimate sees a federal deficit increase of about $12 billion.
1: Wow.
4: if this happens. So, yeah, basically the reasons are, while it's an easy slogan and would provide some relief, but it doesn't necessarily move the needle massively on high consumer costs, but what it does do is make federal expenditures on some needed maintenance and construction much more difficult.
1: We're speaking with Ben Geeman, energy reporter at Axios. The story is called What a Gas Tax Holiday Would Actually Do. By the way, we're also right on the doorstep of summer driving season. Could that influence things politically here?
4: I think it could, especially, you know, look, we've got some new negotiations between the U.S. and Iran, and who knows how long is this thing's going to last. But the reality is we've had this unprecedented disruption in the fuel system. And by the time the summer driving season rolls around, even if this crisis ended tomorrow, prices would still be elevated, right? I mean, we've just had this incredible throttling of energy flows. And it takes time to sort of, you know, for shippers to become more comfortable going back through the Strait of Hormuz. There's been a lot of production in some Persian Gulf countries that's been taken offline because you just haven't had the sort of levels of storage available because the export routes have been kind of taken away. So for a lot of reasons, you know, there's a lag in the system for when prices would come back down.
1: Thanks, Ben. Ben Geeman, energy reporter at Axios. Coming up next on This Weekend, an embarrassment for U.S. soccer.

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0: Ready for the weekend? We're here to get it started. This Weekend with Gordon Deal.
1: Thanks for being with us. The World Cup headaches are mounting for the United States. High ticket prices for the U.S. men's national team's opener against Paraguay next month have left fans irate and seats unsold in Los Angeles. Here's Rachel Bachman, senior sports reporter at the Wall Street Journal. Rachel, set that scene.
2: The U.S. has not hosted a men's World Cup since 1994, so you would think that there'd be a ton of pent-up demand, especially for the opener, which is against Paraguay. And I think there is demand. However, FIFA's set ticket prices are so incredibly high that even really hardcore fans I talk to are passing on them.
1: How high are some of those ticket prices?
2: Well, right now, if you look at the site, most of the quote-unquote cheapest tickets are $1,940. They escalate to over $4,000, and those are not even the very best seats. The the hospitality kind of like, you know, super fancy front row seats are more expensive still.
1: Goodness. What do we say here? This is dynamic pricing? Is that what FIFA, the governing body, says?
2: Yes, FIFA has said they're using dynamic pricing, which is, you know, supposed to adjust to demand, which means that, of course, the more sought after a ticket is, the pricier it will be, which makes this game really interesting because it's not sold out. So some fans are sort of banking on or hoping that the ticket prices will come down, or maybe they can get them on a resale site. But there's no guarantee of that, certainly. And a number of them are just saying no thanks.
1: Wow. The E word, extortion, has crossed the lips of more than one fan here. What kind of reaction are you getting from fans who want to go?
2: Well, the guy I talked to who said that was actually talking about not just the prices, but also the way FIFA has been selling them. So he got on a wait list last year for a lottery, which he won to get the chance to buy a ticket. And then he was emailed from FIFA a message that sort of read like a speakeasy invitation. It just said, on this date at this time, log in and try to get your tickets. And so he did. And, you know, up pop these tickets. There's just these very high prices. He had no idea how fast they would sell. You know, this was back in December. And so he just snapped up three of the $1,900 ones, not knowing if they'd be gone in 10 minutes. And of course, here we are. There's still some available. But he felt like that setup was really quite coercive and not fair to fans who might like to see a price list published somewhere.
1: Man, we're speaking with Rachel Bachman, senior sports writer at the Wall Street Journal. The story is called The Biggest U.S. Soccer Home Game in Decades is 6 weeks away and still not sold out. And it's the U.S. men against Paraguay in Los Angeles. Meanwhile, FIFA has faced like this global backlash, as you say, in response to some of the ticket pricing here.
2: Yes, they have. And in response to that, they have released a limited number of tickets to each of the 48 soccer federations that have teams in the World Cup. So, for instance, U.S. Soccer got about 500 tickets to this U.S. opener, which it sort of raffled off the privilege to buy those along its supporters groups. But, you know, one of those big supporters groups called the American Outlaws has 25,000 members. So as you can imagine, 2,500 tickets is not going very far. Those tickets, by the way, are at least cheaper. They're $60 a piece.
1: Okay. What about, that's the U.S. opener. What about tickets for the final at MetLife Stadium in New Jersey?
2: Well, the U.S. would have to get into that for those cheap tickets to rain. Otherwise, people have to pay between $4,100 and $10,000. That is officially sold out. So you'd have to go into the resale market, where I imagine they'd be going for even more than that.
1: Boy, what are some families telling you here about, deciding whether to fork over that much money?
2: Well, I talked to a guy who lives in Massachusetts and was ready to fly across the country to go to this opener, and he was even ready to buy a ticket for $1,100 that popped up briefly on FIFA's website, but he kept getting an error message when he tried to buy that single ticket, so he's deciding to hold off for now.
1: Man, was it one guy who said it might take his little kid to like a U.S. friendly against Germany and just say, that, hey, this is actually the World Cup, a little white lie.
2: Yes, the last send-off game for the U.S. team is against Germany in Chicago in June. And I talked to the head of that that supporters group, the American Outlaws, who said a number of fans are taking their kids there because the tickets are going for less than $100 on resale sites, and just saying, you know, it's okay, Junior. This is the World Cup.
1: Thanks, Rachel. Rachel Bachman, senior sports reporter at the Wall Street Journal. Coming up next on This Weekend, when it's time to consider a financial advisor.

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0: Glad you're with us. Whether single, taken, or somewhere in between, how do you know when it's time to consult a professional for financial guidance? Here's this weekend's Nicole Murray.
1: 33 and single, does she still need a financial planner? Here to discuss, MarketWatch reporter Aditi Srikant. So should someone who is single still consult a financial planner?
2: So my overall rule is, if you're considering it, a one-time overview won't hurt. But I understand why people are hesitant. A lot of future thinking financial advice hinges on wanting to own a home and wanting to have a kid. And this specific person that wrote in to me doesn't want either of those things. But still, I would say if you're even thinking about it, getting a financial advisor just for one time, you know, doing an hourly fee is worth it.
1: Do singles necessarily spend more on groceries or entertainment compared to people who are in couples?
2: They definitely can, because housing costs won't be split. Things like streaming services, groceries won't be split. You know, filing your taxes jointly, you know, can put you in a lower tax bracket. There are lots of advantages to being partnered, especially being married, that singles don't have.
1: So in your article, you specifically mentioned a type of budget that people should consider. What is it?
2: Sure. So it's called the 50-30-20. And that means that 50% of your income goes towards needs, like housing, 30% goes towards wants, like vacation, streaming services, nights out, and 20% goes towards retirement and debt repayment.
1: Now, if someone's needs are using less than 50% of the funds, what do you suggest they use that money on?
2: I would make sure that they're maxing out their 401k, putting as much towards retirement as possible, but also, like, if your housing is that much below your means, put it towards something that you actually want to be doing. And we go into this in the article, just because your goals aren't to have a kid and own a house, you should maybe focus on what they are. So if your goal is to eventually move outside the country, that takes money. If you want to work for yourself, that also takes money. So focus on what you do want your money to do for you, and that can help you budget as well.
1: And what about employee benefits at work? What are suggestions regarding these?
2: Oh, yes. So make sure that you're taking your company match. You're maxing out your 401k. If you have company stock options, you know, you might want to look into how that could work for you. Just, you know, just because you're single doesn't mean that these advantages don't apply to you. And if anything, because you don't have the advantage of a partner to, like, split housing costs with or maybe be on their health insurance, it's even more important to be taking care or taking advantage of what your company offers you.
1: Absolutely. For someone who is interested, how much does a financial planner typically cost?
2: Sure. So they're about $200 an hour, $200 to $300 an hour. There are different types of them, though. So one is commission-based, which means that they have a deal with certain products. So they are cheaper upfront, but they might be pushing you

0: get something out of it. If not, the only thing you lose is, you know, that hourly fee, and now you know you're in a good position.
1: Are there any signs that you do not need a financial planner?
0: So I think if you're asking, then getting that one-time overview is good. But I talked to the financial planner, Carolyn McClanahan. She's a financial planner who used to be a physician, and she pretty much said that if you feel like you're pretty financially savvy, you're, you know, contributing as much as you can to your 401k retirement accounts, you feel like you have your ducks in a row with, like, estate planning, then you probably don't need a financial planner at 33, she said. You know, if you're not planning for very lofty goals, you're not trying to do anything with investing that requires more than, you know, a couple Google searches, then maybe you don't need one. But, you know, who's to say, you know, the bar for who is financially savvy and who isn't, I think, can move. So I would say take that with a grain of salt.
2: That's this weekend's Nicole Murray with MarketWatch columnist Aditi Srikant. Coming up next on This Weekend, the Great Energy Unplugged.

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1: In Claremont, on the 805 northbound before Balboa, look out for a conked-out vehicle that's blocking the right lane. And in Hillcrest, a cone zone on the 163 southbound between the 8 and 5, all lanes are going to be closed until 1 p.m.
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2: Incident at Denver's International Airport. A person on the runway was struck by a departing Frontier Airlines flight late last night and partially sucked into the jet's engine. That started an engine fire. The plane's crew aborted takeoff. Passengers evacuated safely. Not clear yet why someone was on the runway. A three-day ceasefire between Russia and Ukraine continues. President Trump hoping it is extended.
3: It's the worst thing since World War II in terms of life. 25,000 young soldiers every month. It's crazy. So it could very well be.
2: The ceasefire is scheduled to run through Monday. The president says the deal includes a swap of 1,000 prisoners from each side. At Russia's annual military parade today in Red Square, President Vladimir Putin predicted an eventual Russian victory. 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
4: Thanks for spending time with us. Gordon Deal with Nicole Murray. Coming up this half hour, what Mother's Day will cost us this year. Also, socializing at church and quotes for a memorable Mother's Day. We'll have that list in about 20 minutes. The global energy landscape this year feels a bit like a high-stakes game of musical chairs, except the music is the hum of a power grid, and the chairs are being replaced by high-efficiency batteries. Tech analyst Rob Enderle, writing for Medium.com, says the world is moving faster than ever toward an energy internet. Rob, what's up here?
5: Well, basically where you've got a lot of producers, whether that be solar or a battery base, in other words, that next generation of cars has a V2G, about the ability to provide power to the homes they're in. And so you get these places that are generating power or can store and provide power. And the existing grid, of course, wasn't really designed for that. It was designed to have centralized generation and not highly distributed generation. So it's been struggling with these different power sources. But as we move to the future, you get this sense of, okay, you can, the grid now becomes much more tolerant of these various energy sources. You can better manage them because they're talking to the grid and the grid's talking to them. So you can overall balance the load. So you don't suddenly, for instance, get a whole bunch of solar dumping power on the grid when there's not much consumption, which can do ugly things to grid management. Or conversely, you don't have enough generating capacity when you've got a lot of consumption, which is the other problem you can have. And so by intelligently managing all these sources and doing it in a holistic fashion, you can better make use of those sources, reduce brownouts, reduce blackouts, reduce catastrophic events like transformers blowing up, and provide more reliable, cheaper power without necessarily having to build, you know, major new power plants, which is one of the things we're talking about when it comes to powering data centers.
4: 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What about, Rob, in our own homes, going off the grid, essentially, and building our own energy island?
5: Yeah, well, you can do that. Whether you use batteries, which I did, I put in four Tesla batteries in my house so that I'd have my own backup. And then I've got a large solar plant on the roof, which supplies most of my power, though not all of it. But you can go all the way. You can put in larger solar plants. And by the way, the other side of this is put in much more efficient appliances, heat pumps instead of gas or coal-fired heaters, which of course have been problematic. The gas-fired or the oil-fired heaters. Now that we've got an oil shortage, people are going to have a serious surprise as we go into the next winter season. And then, as I mentioned, some of the newer vehicles have vehicle-to-grid charging, where they can provide the battery backup at night, and that way you can use them as a battery source, and their batteries are quite a bit larger than the ones that I deployed in my house.
4: So are we talking about just backup supplies here? Are we talking about being fully independent?
5: Fully independent requires you generate, and most people were backup just reduce our bill. We're still grid tied. But if you want to go off the grid, then you've got to increase your battery capacity, increase your solar generating capacity. Sometimes you can put in wind turbines, but not called windmills, wind turbines. And the And the end result is you can drop off the grid. The other side of it, though, as I was mentioning, you also need to better insulate your house, put in energy-efficient appliances. Otherwise, your cost of generation is going to be pretty high. So if you work on the consumption side and the generation side, you can make some real progress and perhaps get off the grid entirely.
4: Jeez, are we storing this energy too for ourselves?
5: Yeah, in batteries. Sometimes they're reused EV batteries, but yes, you can use batteries. I particularly like the LG battery setup a little bit better than the Tesla battery setup at the moment, or the Enphase IQ battery is, I think, still right at the top of the battery supplies that are out there. And by the way, you can go to some of the newer solar panels have much higher yields than the ones that I put in only a few years ago. So there are much better options in order to both generate and store energy, because even if you've got wind turbines and solar panels, there are periods of time when you're not going to have wind and you're not going to have sun, and you just need those batteries to supply the power when that happens.
4: Thanks, Rob. Rob Enderle, founder and principal analyst of the Enderle Group. Coming up next on This Weekend, the cost of celebrating mom.
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0: Thanks for spending time with us. Celebrating mom this Mother's Day is going to cost you more thanks to inflation. Here's Betty Lynn Fisher, consumer reporter at USA Today. Betty, help us out.
1: Yeah, so there's, two studies recently. Wells Fargo Agri-Food Institute analysis took a look at some costs, credit card costs of people, how they spent for Mother's Day. And if you're going to take mom out to that meal, the meal out is expected to cost 4% more. And then if you want to go kind of the whole nine yards and buy mom a gift package of flowers and jewelry and chocolates and spa treatments, that's going to cost you 6% more, according to Coupon Follow. Or $543.
0: Goodness.
1: Some people are spending some good money on some Mother's Day gifts.
0: You're not kidding. Where do these cost increases come from, or is that obvious?
1: So in terms of the meal out, Wells Fargo Agri Institute is saying the cost mostly is in labor costs for the restaurant industry. The average restaurant meal was $67. It will be $67, up from $64. But in terms of the food, two big stars often of Mother's Day lunches or brunches often are eggs or beef. And they're kind of two different stories. As we know, last year egg prices were skyrocketing with bird flu. This year they have been much lower, and so that might be a meal choice to save on some money. But beef prices, on the other hand, are high and still quite high. The retail price of beef is up 17% as supply is not keeping up with demand.
0: Right. I think, as one analyst said in your story, it's like across all categories pretty much, these increases.
1: Yeah, so in terms of if you're looking at, the Mother's Day gift packages, flowers, jewelry, and chocolates saw the steepest increases, climbing about 7% over last year.
0: My goodness. We're speaking with Betty Lynn Fisher, consumer reporter at USA Today. The story is called Celebrating Mom is Going to Cost You More This Year. Here's why. Even worse for procrastinators, it sounds like.
1: Yeah, so Mother's Day is coming up quickly. So if you're looking to have to ship something to yourself to get it to mom or ship it directly to mom, those shipping costs will increase if the closer you get to Mother's Day and Jeez. Need faster shipping.
0: Wow. Well, so what's the advice here? Is there actually any way to avoid some sort of increase to what you might traditionally do for Mother's Day?
1: Probably shop around if you're looking for presents for mom and see what you can afford, and then in terms of taking her out, prepare for a little bit higher bill.
0: All right, perfume and cards, though, not out of control with their increases.
1: Yeah, perfume and cards both only rose about 1.1% over last year. So maybe those are something to take a look at.
0: Thanks, Betty. Betty Lynn Fisher, consumer reporter at USA Today. Coming up next on This Weekend, church as a piece of Gen Z's social life.
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8: Looks like Saturday will shape up to be a pretty nice day. Cloudy skies early, then followed by some partial clearing and sunshine. High near 75. It's currently 64 in San Diego.
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0: Ready for the weekend? We're here to get it started. 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
1: Thanks for spending time with us. There's a noticeable change at church. A new study finds Gen Z Christians attend church more often than millennials, Gen X, and baby boomers. Here's Anvi Bhutani, reporter at the Wall Street Journal. Anvi, what are we seeing?
2: Yeah, so young New Yorkers, Gen Z, are really excited about going to church and going to mass these days. We found that several churches were kind of packed to the brim with young people, some of whom are willing to stand for an hour and a half service. They're meeting up beforehand and all going to church together, hanging out afterwards. And there's kind of a wider trend that's emerging, not just in New York, but nationwide of young people going back to church.
1: And why is this, Anvi?
2: This is for a couple of reasons, actually. I think part of it is to deepen connection with faith. The other part is because, you know, it's lonely to maybe be a young person in a big city. And believe it or not, some people are also going to find a spouse.
1: Wow. All right. So I guess along those lines, focus on the pizza to pews kind of meetup that you found Sundays, at least for one church in New York.
2: Yeah, so there's two 20-somethings, Anthony and Kate, who've been running this event called Pizza to Pews for a couple of months. And they basically meet up around 4 p.m. At a local pizzeria, hang out, grab pizza, mingle, chat with friends. A lot of people will trek in from like Boston or Long Island to be at this event on a Sunday. And then afterwards, around 5:30, they'll walk over to the local Catholic church for the evening mass at 6 p.m. And it's usually like a couple hundred people that are coming to this every week. And it's really just blown up. And people have really made friends and found community through the event, too.
1: How about that? We're speaking with Anvi Bhutani, reporter at the Wall Street Journal. The story is called Young New Yorkers Have a New Hotspot, Sunday Mass. Young men, too, this is attracting. Seemingly a fairly high rate?
2: Yeah, we're finding that young men, or 42% of them, are seeing their faith and religion as important, up from, I think, 28% a few years ago. So definitely young men are part of this. But more generally, Gen Z is now the most religious generation. They go to mass about twice a month, which is double what they did 5 years ago, and is more than, you know, millennials or Gen X or boomers, which is a pretty significant development.
1: Jeez. You referenced to a conversion class where people are looking to convert to Catholicism at this particular church, mm-hmm. What, St. Joe's in New York?
2: Yeah, that's right. Normally, St. Joe's has one conversion class a year, but demand is so high, they had double the number of converts at Easter this year, and so did a couple other churches. And so they're actually looking to have another conversion class because the demand is just too high. And they're also looking to add in more mass times and more services because they just can't fit everyone into the church.
1: Wow. Explain more, I guess, about the dating angle, if there is more here. What'd you learn?
2: Yeah, I mean, it's kind of a joke amongst all the young people that, you know, you might find, you know, a pretty girl at church on the Sunday. But actually, the sort of clergy were telling me that people have found each other by coming to services, and they have like a young person faith discussion group, and several people have started dating or even gotten married by meeting at the church. So, you know, it's people are wearing their Sunday finest, and they were dressed to impress.
1: Thanks, Anvi. Anvi Bhutani, reporter at the Wall Street Journal. Coming up next on This Weekend, famous quotes for Mother's Day.
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Thanks for joining us. If you're looking for just the right words for Mother's Day, today.com put together a collection of Mother's Day quotes to help express your feelings. One from F. Scott Fitzgerald. You are the finest, loveliest, tenderest, and most beautiful person I have ever known, and even that is an understatement. The poet Rudyard Kipling said, God could not be everywhere, and therefore he made mothers. English poet Alfred Tennyson wrote, if I had a flower for every time I thought of you, I could walk through my garden forever. Actor Michael J. Fox said, family is not an important thing, it's everything. From the Indian author Amit Kalantri, a mother is your first friend, your best friend, your forever friend. English satirist William Makepeace Thackeray offered, quote, mother is the name for God in the lips and hearts of little children. And the 19th century French novelist and playwright Honoré de Balzac wrote, the heart of a mother is a deep abyss at the bottom of which you will always find forgiveness. For Nicole Murray, I'm Gordon Deal. 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
3: Deadly incident at Denver's International Airport. I'm Jack Callahan, Fox News. A person referred to as a pedestrian was struck and killed by a Frontier Airlines plane taking off for Los Angeles last night. Fox's Madeline Rivera with details.
4: Frontier Airlines says flight 4345 was taking off for Los Angeles from Denver when it hit a pedestrian on the runway around 11:20 p.m. local time. In air traffic control recording, the pilot can be heard reporting the incident and saying there was an engine fire. Smoke was reported in the cabin, forcing the crew to begin an evacuation via slides. Airport officials say the Denver Fire Department quickly put out that fire and emergency crews bused the passengers back to the terminal.
3: Denver airport officials confirmed the victim was at least partially sucked into the jet's engine, unknown why someone was standing on the runway. Iran and the United States still trading blows in the Persian Gulf, testing the limits of a fragile ceasefire, as Fox's Ashley Webster reports from Tel Aviv.
5: There's been plenty of military action around the Strait of Hormuz. The very latest saw a U.S. F/A-18 Super Hornet fire on two empty Iranian-flagged oil tankers that were heading towards a port in Iran. Both vessels were disabled. Let's not forget there is a ceasefire in existence, but apparently it's a little shaky. Now, according to Central Command, the blockade is preventing more than 70 tankers capable of transporting more than $13 billion worth of oil from entering Iranian ports.
3: President Trump says a peace deal with Iran could be signed soon. State Department has sanctioned four Chinese-based entities accused of supporting Iran's military during Operation Epic Fury. Those firms include EarthEye. They allegedly provided satellite imagery to Iran's military. 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
7: In San Diego on the 125 northbound at Fletcher Parkway, got an accident. It's over to the right shoulder. And in La Mesa on the 8 eastbound at Grossmont, three vehicles got tangled up. They are over to the right shoulder and also in the center divider.
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11: Well, hello and welcome to Smart Investing Show. I'm Brent Wilsey, president of Wilsey Asset Management. Thanks for being with us today. Gosh, I've been gone for a couple of weeks. I can't even remember what company I work for.
12: It's your last name.
11: I know. Oh, yeah. What's my last name? Well, we got a great show lined up for you today. I mean, I can't believe this. When you hear it, you're going to say, what? That can't be true. Bitcoin, they did have a nice April, but will it continue? You will not believe what's going on behind the scenes. Maybe you will if you think crypto is crazy. And when will we see gas prices come back down? We've got some great information on that. I think you'll understand and say, yeah, that makes sense. And then on Friday, we did have the April jobs report just through cold water on the imminent Fed cuts narrative. So things are changing there. I'm not going to say not for the good, because good jobs report, but that means no cut in rates.
12: Yeah, I mean, there's definitely a lot to continue following. And as always, we're going to look at some companies here as well. We're going to take a closer look at GE Healthcare, JetBlue, Clorox, and then this company named Corning, and they announced a big partnership there with NVIDIA, sent the stock higher. So we'll take a closer look at those companies as always, break down the fundamentals, give you an idea if we think it's a buy, sell, or hold based off the numbers we see here.
11: And I can't wait to go over Corning. I mean, Corning really took the got the benefit of the AI trade over the last, I'd say, probably a year or so.
12: They do a lot of fiber optic cables, I believe, which is their big thing. They do glass as well, but right. I think that's the reason they're taking off.
11: We'll talk about that. But let's talk about Bitcoin had a nice April, and will it continue? Well, we're going to tell you the cryptocurrency gained 12.7% last month, marking its best performance since April of 2025. Now, interesting, according to CryptoQuant, the 30-day change in outright Bitcoin purchases remained negative throughout April. Again, negative. That's amazing. That suggests the rally wasn't driven by strong spot demand.
12: And I think the complication with crypto, Bitcoin, is there's so much more now going on. Before, it used to really just be based off of spot demand. And spot demand is just really buying and selling of the actual underlying asset rather than futures and derivatives and things of that nature, where that's really where we're seeing a lot of momentum. And in particular, you look at something called perpetual futures. Now, I'm going to say the kids these days are, you know, the term for that now is called perps. That's what they call perpetual futures. But frankly, I wasn't really very familiar with this product until I was looking at this article here. But at its core, it's really just another tool that increases risk. And unlike traditional options, these derivative contracts have no expiration date, and they're designed to let traders speculate on price movements of an underlying asset.
11: You know, it seems nowadays that anything you can do to add risk to investment, that's going to do great. And I think a lot of people have not seen past history, like, you know, the tech boom and bust, the Great Recession. I mean, even COVID, to where more risk means greater losses. And it's great when things go up. But they have to realize that these perpetual futures have grown rapidly in popularity within the crypto space, largely because they allow for substantially higher leverage, sometimes as much as 100 times. Imagine, sometimes 2 to 3 times. I remember hedge funds had problems with 8 times leverage. That caused some major problems. We're talking 100 times. I can't even conceive that number. It's crazy. And also, to the kind of leverage, well, yes, it can give you some great significant gains, but it also increase the risk of sharp reversals that can happen very quickly.
12: And I love reading some of these articles, because you look at it and they're like, well, you know, the scary thing with this rally that happened in Bitcoin last month wasn't driven by fundamentals.
11: No.
12: And these are crypto people, and I say, what are the fundamentals when it comes to cryptocurrency? There's no earnings, no cash flow. Like, what is a fundamental? How do you do fundamental analysis with Bitcoin?
11: Well, and I think they're talking about the fundamentals of
12: the actual spot trading.
11: Spot trading. Yeah. That's what I think they're saying. Which, again, it's just trading. So
12: more people wanted to buy it. That's the fundamental. Yeah. So that's why it goes up. Oh, wow. What a complicated process. But when we look at this, and statistically over the past, that when there's this divergence between the spot market and the futures market, price gains tend not to last once those leverage positions begin to unwind. We always say where crypto goes from here is anyone's guess, but piling more leverage onto an already risky asset, I mean, it just doesn't seem like a good idea to me. As you said, let's take this thing that, you know, can go up and down 15, 20% potentially in a week very quickly. And you know how we make it better? Let's let people borrow 100 times.
11: Right.
12: Wow, that sounds like a great idea.
11: Yeah, I believe that's what kind of, and even that was not bad during the Great Depression where they had so much leverage. I think then you could buy, that was 10 times, because I think you could buy a stock for like 10%. So you could get 100 shares or $100 a stock for $10.
12: Yeah.
11: And that caused the crash.
12: Oh, yeah.
11: And you're talking 10 times that or 100 times.
12: It's just 10 crazy. Times the 10 times.
11: 10 I mean, times.
12: Wow. I mean, it blows me away.
11: Yeah, if it boggles your mind, it should, because it's very crazy. And the other thing, too, with it, is that I was kind of wondering, why is crypto going up so much? I thought maybe it still had something to do with the Iran situation where they were using crypto and Bitcoin to actually, because their currency is just, I saw it today, I think it's 160,000 to one. Their currency just destroyed. So they were using cryptocurrency because that gave them some stability.
12: Yeah, and I was telling you before we did the show, you know, if I was a Bitcoin holder, I'd still be disappointed. It's at 80,000. Yeah. You have the NASDAQ just on this massive tear, which generally Bitcoin kind of aligns with that more speculative, the tech trade and stuff like that. And Bitcoin, hit a high of like 120, 130, I think?
11: Yeah, I think like 126 or 7.
12: And it's still at 80? So, yeah. I mean, it hasn't benefited the same way as a lot of those tech stocks. And but go ahead.
11: And I can't understand, but there's what they call risk on, risk off. And risk on is really on right now. I mean, you can see that from the IA trades. And we'll talk about a couple things here later on. But you're right. Bitcoin, crypto has really not been the risk on as much as the NASDAQ has been.
12: Yeah, and I just wanted to point out before we moved on, I mean, I talked to you about this a little bit, but I just think it's so important for our listeners, right? If you're in the NASDAQ, you're in these riskier things, yeah, you've been doing great. But, you know, a gentleman by the name of Michael Burry, who was part of the Big Short, he actually had a note out this last week and said, or this past Friday, saying stocks are not up or down because of jobs or consumer sentiment. They are going straight up because they have been going straight up on a two-letter thesis that everyone thinks they understand. Which is, of course, two letters, AI. Feeling like the last months of the 1999-2000 bubble.
11: Yeah. And there's other people out there as well. Warren Buffett. What is his name? Dreyer. What's his name? Gosh, I forgot. I just read it. But another guy that's been investing for a long time.
12: Say Ray Dalio.
11: Ray Dalio. Yeah. That's it. Thank you. He says, like, this is just crazy. It's not based on fundamentals. It's just gambling. And that's what people are doing. And they think, oh, you know, I got to be more aggressive. That's what gets me when people say, oh, I need to be more aggressive now. You've missed the boat.
12: You've missed the point of being aggressive.
11: Right? Yeah. You don't buy at the top. And I think it's called the greater fool theory. And I'll talk about that in a while. You buy it at that price, hoping there's a greater fool out there than you that'll buy it at even a higher price.
12: And you know what you don't want to be?
11: What's that?
12: The greatest fool.
11: The greatest fool. Yeah, well, I bought the top and now it's down 20, 30%. Well, yeah, maybe.
12: Somebody's got to be the greatest fool and you just hope it's not you.
11: That's true, because it does not help your portfolio. But let's talk about when we'll see gas prices come back down. People, oh, well, is that going to happen? Well, it will happen. We try to predict, and no one can predict exactly when it's going to happen. But what we are aware of is the current price is being driven higher by the situation with Iran. At this point, the bombing appears to have ended, but much of the country remains heavily damaged. Now, estimates suggest it could cost Iran nearly $300 billion to rebuild what has been destroyed. That is not going to happen anytime soon.
12: And the other thing is, you look at $300 billion to the U.S., that's an expense, right? I don't want to shake my head at $300 billion.
11: Well, remember some of the money that we gave out, $1.5 trillion, you know, during COVID and stuff. So, yeah, $300 billion is not very much.
12: Well, yeah, not very much, but, I mean, it's still impactful. To Iran, $300 billion is like $10 trillion to us. You know, that's a big, big, big debt that they have come and due.
11: Well, and that's what we always say is a number means nothing at all unless you have something to compare it to.
12: Yeah.
11: And Iran, $300 billion, as you said, big number.
12: And the situation, it's shifted to one in which Iran is slowly being weakened economically because little to no oil is being exported from the country. It's resulting in a major loss of revenue. Reports estimate these losses at roughly $200 million per day. It's approximately $6 billion per month or $12 billion over 2 months. And again, when you look at that, $6 billion to the U.S., not much. $6 billion to Iran, that's a big deal.
11: And that's pretty much your only revenue. Mm-hmm. I mean, it's from the oil. So that's completely gone.
12: Yeah, I haven't heard of any major tech companies. No. I don't think they
11: food,
12: have
11: food, no. Yeah. They don't grow much there. It's just mostly terrorism and oil is what they deal with. But inflation in Iran is currently estimated to be above 60%. Now think about that number. That's 5% per month. When we get upset, like, gosh, our inflation going to be 3% for the year? You're talking 5% per month. That's
12: 20 times.
11: Amazing. And it continues. It's not over. It continues to rise as economic conditions worsen. Based on these developments, I still believe we could begin to see oil prices decline sometime around the end of June. Now, if that happens, prices may fall at a fairly rapid pace. And by the end of July, consumers could see more normal prices at the gas pump.
12: And I want to be clear, too, is the more normal prices at the pump does not mean January prices at the pump before this situation occurred. You have to remember, we had a big fall off in gas prices, kind of over the last, I'm going to say, year before this situation took place. And now if we get through the situation, gas prices start coming down, maybe here in California, we will get gas prices maybe back down into the mid to high fours. People across the country are like, oh, that's expensive here in California. Like, oh, please, almost $4 would be so great.
11: Well, almost $2 of that is taxes.
12: The reason lower energy costs are so important is it'd likely help improve overall economic conditions, potentially putting the economy back on track and supporting GDP growth by the end of the year. And when I say supporting GDP growth, I think we'll still have positive GDP regardless of the outcome for 2026. But obviously, if this comes out in a more positive light, that only benefits the GDP growth come the end of 2026.
11: And I think you have to look at investment-wise how that's going to affect you. Because if you hold oil companies, refiners in your portfolio, you've done very well. But if oil turns around and goes down, they're going down as well. And who will benefit is like chemical companies, people that have oil where it's used like in products, chemicals, perfumes, carpeting. I mean, all these different things it's used in, those prices, they'll do better because their costs will come down. So that's what you have to look at, is that probably the oil companies, gas companies won't do as well going forward. But ones that use oil will do better.
12: Well, it's just really easy now. You just buy technology. So technology will do great even if oil goes up or if it goes down. And of course, I'm being facetious, but I'm really looking for in a situation where oil pulls back down, energy costs pull back down. That should really benefit your more kind of economically sensitive companies. And, one that really hasn't, I'm going to say, benefited that much is your financial companies. If you have more economic growth, well, your financial companies, I think, should start to return to a more preferred outlet for investors. Or, I'm kind of looking at, I'm kind of throwing it out there, but, transportation companies, that could be another one. Those are the areas that really should be the biggest benefactors of the end of this Iran situation.
11: And I don't have to say, I think like companies like Federal Express and UPS, I think they do charge a
12: Fuel surcharge.
11: So maybe they won't have as much of a benefit because they're not going to hurt as much. Mm-hmm. But your airlines could do extremely better because jet fuel is very expensive. And people use diesel. Oh my gosh, diesel is like crazy. Ooh. Over $7 a $7 a gallon.
12: Here in California. Yeah. Right. So I think it's $7.29 at this. I was like, oh man, that's going to be a rough life to be a trucker right now.
11: Yeah. And it's true. And again, these are things we want to look at. And I'm just thinking, as you talked about the tech companies, I hope, and I saw this with the tech boom and the bust, where people had 70% more of their portfolio in technology. And you had an interesting thing today. You said somebody talked about now the S&P 500 is almost... or just about 50%.
12: Well, actually, your Mag 7 companies, now I looked at this beforehand, is now 35% of the S&P 500. Right. You add in Broadcom, that's about 38%. But I mean, even now you look at the top 20 companies. You now have Intel has crept back into the top 20. You have AMD. You have, Broadcom and Micron. So you have all of these chip companies now in the top 20, along with the Mag 7 businesses. And I mean, it's just gotten so heavily concentrated there. And to your point, when you look at tech, you have to include in that Amazon, Tesla, and Meta, because those are technically consumer discretionary and communication companies. But you include that in there, tech is over 50% of the S&P 500. So, it's funny. I remember back in the tech boom, people had 70% of your portfolio in tech, and it was not good. Well, if you're in the S&P 500 and you think it's safe, more than half of your portfolio is in tech.
11: Right.
12: So just be very cognizant of that. And we've said that for years, But again, it's great when it's going up. But the moment it turns, you can get burned a lot faster than you think.
11: And people don't realize back during the tech bust, I think it took, what, 13 years for the NASDAQ to break even.
12: Mm-hmm. Yeah, so. Something around that. Yeah, I know it was close to 15. Yeah.
11: And that's when people say, oh, stocks are so risky. They're not risky. It's because you did a silly thing. You didn't invest. You guessed. You speculated.
12: I've seen now research notes. We've talked about before, Goldman and these other houses say, expect mid-digit returns for the S&P over the next decade. I've seen some come out now and say, we expect a negative return on the S&P over the next 10 years.
11: Yeah, yeah. And I think, I can't remember his name. Ray Dalio. Ray Dalio. I think he said flat returns, nothing. Yeah. So let's talk about the April jobs report. Just threw cold water on the imminent Fed cuts narrative. The U.S. economy added 115,000 jobs in April, well above the expectations of 55,000 jobs, while unemployment held steady at 4.3%. 4.3% is not a bad unemployment rate. I'm sorry. It's never going to go to zero. Never go below 3.5. You just can't have full employment.
12: When I look at the chart, it always kind of pushes up against 4 is really the hard point to break.
11: Yep. Given little growth in the labor force, only modest job creation is needed to keep that rate steady. Wage growth also remained relatively firm at 3.6% on an annual basis, which is pretty good. If inflation's 2.5 or 3, you got wage growth at 3.6, you're ahead of what inflation is. In short, the labor market is slowing from the breakneck pace of the post-COVID boom, but it is not breaking.
12: Yeah, and I think that's the important part, right? It's like, oh yeah, but it's not as good as it was, but it's still good. I mean, that's the thing that you have to kind of understand. And that matters because the Federal Reserve has a dual mandate. We've talked about this before, but they have to look at keeping inflation under control and maintain maximum employment, not maintain maximum unemployment. That'd be bad.
11: Yeah, it would be bad.
12: Right now, the job side of the equation is giving the Fed room to stay patient, though. A few months ago, markets were pricing in aggressive rate cuts based on fears that the labor market was deteriorating. This report, it makes it much harder to justify. Hiring remains positive, layoffs still relatively contained. And when we look at sectors that were strong in the month, well, healthcare, again, we've talked about that a lot, but still 37,000 jobs added. Transportation and warehousing up 30,000. And retail trade was up 22,000 jobs. I look at those two sectors, though. I mean, that is going to be many times the heartbeat of the economy. Those aren't going to be growing in a weak economic environment. Areas of weakness, though, information, that was down 13,000 jobs. Not surprised. We've seen a lot of kind of cuts at, the kind of software companies.
11: Right.
12: I believe that's where a lot of that is stemming from. And then, too, federal government. We've talked about that a lot, but another decline of 9,000 jobs last month.
11: Yeah, and you can't complain about the government jobs because that's going to be a good thing because less expensive for the government. Maybe someday we'll get to a balanced budget.
12: And we've talked about it, too, that the concern was with all the cuts in the federal government, would the private sector be able to absorb it? And it still appears that they have done a good job on the private side absorbing so many of those public jobs that have been eliminated.
11: Yeah, and I think, what is it? Is it 330,000 jobs the government's...
12: Something like that, yeah.
11: It's a pretty big
12: mid-300s,
11: number.
12: Yeah.
11: Yeah, and we were concerned that, oh, that's going to raise unemployment. It did not, as you said, as the public sector is absorbing that. Let's talk about the bigger issue for the Fed now is inflation. Energy prices remain elevated. Tariffs are feeding through the supply chains, and policymakers are increasingly worried that inflation could stay sticky longer than expected. Chicago Fed President Austin Goolsbee acknowledged on Friday that inflation has been going the wrong way lately. Now, again, if we are right on prediction with oil, because again, it makes common sense. If you squeeze Iran to where they get no revenue, eventually they got to plead, okay, well, we won't have nuclear weapons. And that's a whole holdup. They cannot have nuclear weapons. If that turns or goes down, then this inflation picture will also come down.
12: Yeah. And, Goolsbee, he said something interesting as well. He said it's a really odd employment market because right now the hiring levels at times look recessionary. Because they're not hiring a ton. But again, it's because the unemployment rate's so low. But the layoff numbers are like boom times. And so you have this dichotomy between, again, this low hire, low fire environment. And it's, I think, making the Fed's job a little bit more challenging. But the thing that you have to look at, and I think they have to look at, is the unemployment rate still remains low. So, increasing rates too much, I don't think is the answer. I think cutting, maybe not. You don't want to be cutting because the employment market is weak. You want to be cutting because inflation is softening. That is the perfect environment for the economy and for the stock market, because you're cutting in strength rather than cutting on weakness.
11: And don't forget about the wage growth, up almost 4%. That's a positive. So people have their job, making more money. So that is all.
12: Well, that's things. Where I don't want to push back, but there has to be a reasonable wage growth, because too much wage growth is going to be inflationary. So you want this level that you're growing real wages, but not putting too much pressure.
11: Yeah. And I think 3.6 is good. It's a good rate. But you don't want 7 or 8, because too much money, Jason. Well, maybe not true, because if you have a good market to where you have enough supply of products and everything else, then wage growth would be okay. You've got to have wage growth going and also the products there to get them. If you have no products, too much money chasing too few goods, that'll raise rates.
12: Well, I think I'd hit again on that 3.6. I think that's a very healthy level, because it's not putting pressure and it's still allowing good real wage growth. And the thing that we look at here, as long as the labor market remains stable, it appears that the Fed has little urgency to cut. The key takeaway from this report, this wasn't a Goldilocks report for dovish investors hoping for rapid cuts. It was a reminder that the economy is still strong enough for the Fed to prioritize inflation over stimulus. And until unemployment starts rising meaningfully or inflation decelerates, the Fed may have a hard time justifying rate cuts. And, you know, we do get a new Fed chair. What is that? His first meeting will be next month.
11: May or June?
12: I believe he'll be in May, but the first meeting he'll lead will be June.
11: That's right, yeah.
12: And, you know, I think there's a lot of interesting points he has, and they talk about, he can't cut rates, but he also wants to shrink the balance sheet. Right. So if you're shrinking the balance sheet, that is kind of more positive for increasing rates, or it's not as stimulative to the economy. So if he does both, I think you could potentially make the case.
11: And I would like to see that balance sheet reduced. I think it hit a high about, what, $9 trillion, down about $6.5 trillion now. So I would like to see that reduced. But this all comes from our newsletter. Other topics that we didn't talk about today would be compared to wages at McDonald's cheeseburger. It's a great deal. Has GameStop CEO Ryan Cohen lost his mind? And prediction markets are costing investors money. All this is free information on our website with our newsletter. Go to the website, smartinvesting2000.com. Again, that's smartinvesting2000.com. Sign up for the newsletter right in the middle of the page. It is free. Goes out every Friday at 4 o'clock. All right. You ready to do a company here, Chase?
12: Let's do it.
11: All right. Let's start off with GE Healthcare. Symbol is GEHK. Did I say K?
12: You did.
11: C. Okay, I don't know why I said case. Let's see. They're in the medical devices industry, only 3% shares on the float side. We do see a good start on the PE ratio. It's 15.2. That's well below the industry of 45.1. Price of sales is good, 1.4 versus 2.7. Price of book value, 2.7 versus 2.8. That is positive. And price of cash flow looks good as well, 14.3 versus 17.1. Unfortunately, no PIG ratio. We do see the growth, the earnings per share of last year, unfortunately down 12.4%. The industry was down 2.8. However, sales were up 6%, while the industry was down 0.6%. We do see that they pay a small dividend of 0.2%. Why even bother using 4% of their earnings to pay that out? Look at the balance sheet. Current ratio 1.2 versus 2.3. That is okay. Debt to equity 1 versus 0.07. That is okay as well. We do see a net profit margin very good, 9.1 versus 7.4. Return on equity 17.9 versus 11.8. Free cash flow is 1.5 billion, about half the industry at $3.2 billion. Chase, what do you got?
12: Yeah, so current price here for GE Healthcare, again, their ticker symbol GEHC, it's $63.47. And this stock, it struggled. I mean, the 52-week range here, $58.75 is the low, and the high, $89.77. And I go back, it looks like this was spun off from the original GE company back in like 2022. It looks like at around $60 a share. Mm-hmm. So over that time frame, it's essentially flat. And you know what happened was GE became GE Aerospace, GE Healthcare, and GE Vernova. This is by far the dog in the room. The other two have done phenomenally since the spinoffs. And this one, again, about flat over that time period. And it's kind of funny because everybody was like, they thought healthcare was going to be the big booming industry. But healthcare as a whole in the market has just not done well over the last

0: you're not going to have good returns on these companies.
1: Yeah, I look at the interesting thing, and we've looked at some other, you know, medical device companies. We've looked at other, you know, healthcare providers, and the interesting thing with this company in particular is, again, the valuation looks strong, but the estimated earnings growth this year is about 6.4%. 2027, even with that reduction in the earnings estimates, you're still looking at earnings growth of about 10% next year. So you're getting good earnings growth with a good value. That's where I'm intrigued by a company like this.
0: Yeah, I may have missed it because I could have been looking at something else. Oh, what was the target sell price you had on?
1: $89.31.
0: Which is a gain of about how much from current price?
1: If I had to do that real quick, it'd be, let's see. 63.
0: You probably did all this. I was looking at something else.
1: I didn't give that. It'd be about 41%.
0: Okay. So, I mean, worth looking at. And again, you want to look a little bit deeper at this, but I think it could be something. Healthcare will eventually turn, and you want to be there. I'd rather be there before there. Yeah. Then chase something.
1: Yeah, I mean, it's been left out of the tech rally, and you know, we know that these different sectors become hot at different times, and healthcare has just been kind of left behind.
0: Yeah.
1: So I wouldn't be surprised to see a move into healthcare. Maybe it's this year, maybe next year. I'm not sure when that momentum will come, but I mean, it will come at some point.
0: And you know what? Maybe because medical devices, healthcare companies just don't seem to pay as much of a dividend, but I wish they paid at least a 2% dividend to make it worthwhile.
1: Yeah, I was going to say, there's other companies in the space I like a little bit better just because I'm a little bit disappointed with that dividend yield, but ultimately the value is there for this company. It'd be worth further research. I don't think I'd buy it again because the dividend's lacking, but
0: right. Those dividends, they really help. They don't realize long term how much dividends do for you. So, all right, we're going to take a quick break. When we come back, we'll talk about companies JetBlue, Clorox, and Corning. Stay with us. Listen to Smart Investing Show, Brent Chase. We'll be right back.

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1: In San Diego on the 125 northbound at Fletcher Parkway, got an accident. It's over to the right shoulder. And in La Mesa on the 8 eastbound at Grossmont, three vehicles got tangled up. They are over to the right shoulder and also in the center divider.
0: At some point, body pain may creep in and become your reality that day. 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So don't let pain hold you back. 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
3: All righty. Welcome back to the Smart Investing Show. And sitting in the studio here is Harrison Johnson, our financial planner from Wilson Asset Management, CFP, talking about when permanent life insurance isn't permanent. What does that mean?
4: So permanent life insurance, that might be whole life, or usually more commonly you see universal life, whether it's indexed universal life, variable universal life, regular universal life. But permanent life insurance is something that generally builds cash value over time. And so the way they're sold is you buy this policy, death benefit lasts for the rest of your life, and then of the some of the premiums that you pay, that builds cash value over time so you can access it. So that's kind of, you know, in a nutshell how that works. However, with permanent types of life insurance like universal life, there's something inside of all of these policies called the cost of insurance. In other words, what is the actual cost that you bear to insure the death benefit of those policies?
5: You're telling me that insurance policies have a cost of insurance?
4: Yeah, pretty groundbreaking stuff over here. So what that means, though, is every year that you get older, you are more and more likely to die, or you're closer to death. So the cost of insurance in all life insurance gets more expensive all the time. And you don't necessarily see that because it happens inside the policy and it, you know, gets deducted from the cash value that you have. So in many cases, you have people, I've seen two different people in the last week that had this same situation. You know, they bought these policies long times ago, decades ago, and there's some cash value in there. And they just keep paying the premiums and don't really know what to do with them, don't know how they're working. And they're at the point now where the underlying fees of the policy are great.

0: greater than the interest that the cash value is earning. So there's cost of living, or cost of insurance, there's administrative fees, policy fees, fees, you know, all kinds of just different fees in these things. But the cash value was still able to grow because they're still putting money into that.
1: Right.
0: But eventually that stopped, that doesn't happen anymore because either you stop paying premiums into it or the cost of insurance and the fees just get so large that they, you know, start to deplete the cash value down to nothing. And so this is something that you want to be aware of if you have these types of policies, because there comes a point when there is money in there that you can use. So you can pull that money out and, you know, use it for something else, invest it in something else. Because if you don't do that, and you don't have a close eye on it, that cash value might eventually shrink and then the policy will lapse. And that means you paid money into this thing for nothing.
1: Right.
0: Now, if you need the death benefit for a certain reason, that's, you know, a separate issue. But I talked to a guy yesterday, and with the premiums continually to be paid, the policy was going to lapse by the time he was about 80 years old. And wow. He's like, oh, I didn't know that. So if I live to 81, then I'm out of luck. Yeah, that means you paid money into this thing for 40 years and there's nothing left into it. He happens to be 60 now. So now, and he doesn't need the death benefit because he has enough income potential from his assets. So they don't need life insurance anymore. But now he has ability to surrender that, and he's going to pay off some higher interest debt that they have. So it all works out to be fine. But it's, again, very common in these types of policies where you see the cash value kind of grow and then it starts to shrink and then it withers away, which is not really how they're sold. They're sold as, you know, the cash value is great and it's, you know, tax-free to access and all of these things, which isn't always true. But again, something to be aware of with how these things work.
1: Yeah, and I think people don't understand that. You talk about the cost of the insurance, how it increased every year. When that policy is sold, the salesperson doesn't say, okay, well, this is going to happen. They say, oh, you're going to make these payments. It's permanent. Your cash flow is going to grow. They never, ever mention the cost of the insurance.
0: And the biggest problem with all of that is most illustrations show a hypothetical rate of return. And I looked at one a day or two ago, and the hypothetical rate of return is 8%. So right. You can plug in whatever you want and say, oh, it's going to grow at 8%. But A, I think that's high. But B, that rate of return that is assumed is before all of those fees are taken out. So the actual cash value is not growing at 8%. The pre, you know, fee is 8%, but you might have, you know, 3, 4, 5, 6, 7% of fees as well. So in many cases, oh, well, it has a guaranteed return of X, but it can still lose money because that's before all the fees are taken out.
1: So, and I've kind of seen that before where they showed this nice illustration. Oh, well, that's going to be great. My money's going to grow and I can borrow against it. But you're saying that one that they show you at the 8% growth, which again, I think is high for the products that they use, then the cost of insurance comes out of that.
0: Mm-hmm.
1: Wow, it's just...
0: Yeah, so it's, yeah. If you look at an illustration...
1: And they're big commissions that they make for doing.
0: Yeah, exactly. There's big commissions, which, you know, you can make the argument that, well, if something is still valuable and someone earns a commission, fine. But in many cases, you know, it's so misleading. And I've looked at illustrations and it's okay, well, the cash value 1 year is X and then it has an 8% growth rate. But next, the following year, you know, why isn't that cash value growing by 8%? Well, it's because all of those fees are taken out, which account for several percent. And the problem is, you know, as the cash value then shrinks because of these extra fees, the fees get larger and larger because the fees are based on the death benefit, not the cash value. So as the cash value gets smaller, the fees as it relates to the cash value gets exponentially larger. And that's ultimately what causes it to lapse. So again, I think a lot of people aren't aware of how these things work. And, you know, in this guy that I talked to yesterday about this, he's like, well, at least I'll surrender it and it's tax-free, right? And it's like, no, that's also not true either.
2: Well, and if you let it lapse, you could have taxes due to
0: it. If you borrow against it, because that is technically tax-free, but if the policy then lapses because you borrowed against it and now there's collateral from the cash value, and then in the future it lapses, then you would pay taxes on the gains at ordinary income rates. So that's something that happens as well. But in this case, when you have life insurance, if you just surrender it, there is gain if the cash value exceeds the level of premiums that you put into it. So it's kind of like a, you know, basis gain thing. And then that gain is taxed at ordinary income rates, which usually there's not a huge amount of actual gain, but, you know, sometimes there is. And, you know, people are not always happy to hear that that is taxable and at ordinary income rates as opposed to the lower capital gain rates.
2: Well, you better hope it's taxable because then that means you didn't make any money.
0: Well, exactly. So either you're not
2: putting $80,000
0: exactly. So either you paid a lot of money into something and didn't make any money, so you're not paying taxes, or you are paying some taxes, but again, they're at the higher rates.
1: And also too, so, you said ordinary income.
0: Ordinary income.
1: You're right.
2: Yeah. And I did want to go back. There's 2 points I want to make. Number one, you said the guy's fine. Well, we're not condoning that. There was so much better options he had to get to this point in time than doing this cash value.
0: That's another thing too, because with permanent life insurance, the premiums are much, much higher than term. And with permanent insurance that's meant to last your entire life, it doesn't always, but generally, people don't need life insurance their entire lives. They need it when, you know, you have a family, you have a mortgage, you have people there that are depending on your ability to work. So if you can't retire and people are depending on you, that's a sign you need life insurance. But when you get into retirement, you don't really have a need for that death benefit. And also that just happens to be when insurance is most expensive. So to keep it going, you have to, you know, pay much more into it really all through the course of that policy, when term is generally a much cheaper way to, you know, handle the need that is there when you actually need it.
2: Yeah. And then one other point I want to make before we let you go is, you know, when you logically think about it, right? So all of these cash value policies, they have some underlying investment. Let's just say you can invest in the S&P 500. Obviously, we don't like the S&P, but let's just say that's what you choose to invest in within this life insurance policy. How in the world, and just think about this logically, does it make sense to do that and pay for insurance and pay all the admin fees? Why would you not just invest in the underlying investment outside of life insurance? Logically think about that if you're looking at these policies.
0: Yeah, it doesn't. Well, so what happens is insurance companies actually don't like to make money. So what they do is they say, all right, this index, we're just going to pay you a whole lot more.
2: Yeah.
0: And we're also going to make money too. So you're right. Logically, I'm being facetious. Obviously, it doesn't work like that.
1: So the bottom line is, don't buy permanent insurance because, again, negative things can happen. Cost of insurance, all these things. You're better off sitting down with a good CFP, a good financial planner, to say, this is your need for insurance. This is how to fill that need. And you can't sell insurance, but you can recommend insurance.
0: Yeah, yeah. As a CFP, I can give that type of unbiased advice. And so I would recommend, you know, not buying permanent insurance to begin with. But if you do have it, understand what it is, because, you know, if there is money in there, now there might not always be. So, you know, permanent insurance might not always be permanent. So if you can get money out of it to do something else, you want to be aware of that before, you know, the money's gone.
1: All right. Well, Harrison, thank you very much.
0: Thanks,
1: appreciate
0: guys.
1: It. All right. Again, that's Harrison Johnson, our CFP, our financial planner at Wills Asset Management. If you want to give him a call at the office, 858-224-0004. Again, that's 858-224-0004. Maybe you do have a life insurance policy. You're thinking, should I keep this? What should I do with it? How's it fit into my financial plan? That's why you call Harrison. He is unbiased. He's not going to try to sell you another insurance policy. I know if you want an insurance salesperson, oh, that's a bad one. I got a better one for you. You know, so that's why you talk to him. And again, he's not on, you know, there's no commissions. He's on a salary. He actually does an unbiased, and he will say, yes, get this insurance here. He'll point you over there, but he makes nothing for doing that.
2: I know we got to move on from this insurance topic, but I know we've talked to people in the past. It's sometimes just so frustrating when you're like, the numbers on this is awful, and it's going to lapse, and you're going to lose everything.
1: Yeah.
2: Oh, well, I guess I better keep paying into it then. So no, stop chasing bad money. Like,
1: yeah, exactly.
2: And we've had that happen multiple times. And it's like, no, don't do that. Don't do that. It's an awful idea. But again, that's what Harrison does. He breaks down the numbers and shows you why it's an awful idea.
1: All right. Well, let's move on. And again, don't buy long-term insurance.
2: And I have insurance. I need insurance. I have two kids, a wife, a mortgage. I need it. But do I have permanent life insurance? Heck no.
1: No. I didn't get to ask him. I'm pretty sure on the term insurance that the cost of insurance doesn't increase each year. I didn't ask.
2: I don't believe so. I mean, I know I have a $2 million policy.
1: Right.
2: That's, I think, for 20 years, and I pay like $50 a month. And it's a flat $50 a month fee.
1: Yeah. So talk to Harrison.
3: Yeah.
1: 858-224-0004. Or go to the website, smartinvesting2000.com. 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Well, let's move on and talk about JetBlue. And I know you've heard that Spirit Airlines went bankrupt. They're saying, gee, JetBlue could be the next one.
2: Well, they're actually saying JetBlue is going to be a benefactor here.
1: Oh, really?
2: Okay. Because I was reading here that they had one of the more heavy concentrations of overlap in terms of where Spirit operates out of. So they're thinking that they'll pick up those customers, right? Yeah.
1: And I saw on social media, somebody said that, oh, next to JetBlue. And I go, have you looked at the financial statements? What do you know? So again, that's what people are saying, but you got to do the analysis to see that. Now, let's take a look at JetBlue. Their symbol is JBLU in the industry of airlines. Now, they do have a high short on it, 21.2%. People think this stock will fall further than it has. Unfortunately, no PE ratio because they're not making money now. The industry is at 9.4, but the price to sales, 0.2 versus 0.5. Price to book value, 1.1 versus 2. That's a positive. We do see no price to cash flow, so maybe no cash flow over the last 12 months, no PEG ratio, no earnings over the last 12 months. Sales were down 0.5%. And taking what you said, there's two things can benefit the JetBlues. Again, picking up those Spirit Airline customers, which I think there was a lot of them, will go to probably JetBlue. And also, too, we talked about oil coming down. That will benefit JetBlue. So it could be a turnaround factor here for them. We do see they do not pay a dividend. Let's look at the balance sheet here. Current ratio, 0.7. Now, that's the same as the industry. Now, unfortunately, debt to equity is pretty high. It is 5.2 versus 1.9. I'll try to look at the balance sheet to see what their debt actually is. That would be a little bit disturbing to see that much debt on the balance sheet. They don't have much in intangible assets, 2% versus 7.1. Net profit margin is a negative 7.8% versus a positive 5.5. Return on equity is a negative 39.4 versus a positive 22.3. And their cash flow, unfortunately, is negative $1.1 billion versus a positive $1.8 billion for the industry. Chase, what do you got?
2: Yeah, and kind of to that point about Spirit, the top article I see on Seeking Alpha, the platform we use here, JetBlue adds more routes out of Fort Lauderdale as it looks to fill the Spirit void. And I'm going to kind of give this away a little bit ahead of time, but things don't look pretty going forward. Maybe Spirit going bankrupt was the best thing that could happen for JetBlue.
1: You know, it's funny. I was in St. Thomas, and there was people stuck in St. Thomas because Spirit flies a lot in St. Thomas, and they're scrambling to try to get, you know, home.
2: Yeah.
1: Yeah, they were less scrambling. So. Yeah.
2: Well, let's look at the current price here for JetBlue. Again, their ticker symbol is JBLU. It's $5.11, 52-week range here. The low, $3.84, and the high, $6.50. And the problem is I kind of gave this away. No estimated earnings going forward.
1: No analysts.
2: I have an analyst, but I have a negative 73 cents, or a loss of 73 cents. For December 2027. This year, looking for a loss of $2.73. So it's an improving loss. But, you know, I know you talked about, could they be next? I mean, if they don't turn around the earnings and cash flow, they have the weak debt. That's why I kind of said maybe Spirit going bankrupt was the best thing that could happen to them, because that could turn around profitability. But, you know, they need something to get them going in the right direction.
1: And I did look, they have long-term debt about $1.2 billion. Now, that is actually down from a few years ago. It was $3.7 billion. They do have a strange thing here, deferred tax liability of $1.3 billion. Short-term debt, they do have some short-term debt, about $189 million. They're not too bad. I think the problem is their equity. They don't have much in equity. Their equity, well, equity is $4 billion. That's a surprise to me. So I don't know. This would take a lot of research, because I think there could be something here because of Spirit going bankrupt. But I think the risk is a little bit higher because of the weakness of the balance sheet.
2: I'm going to say no. I would not touch this thing. They have negative earnings. Okay. I mean, not it's just, right. You know, there's no reason in my mind to do further research. I think if you wanted to play off of, you know, you're not going to, and this is the thing you have to understand, as a value investor, you're not going to make these big outlandish bets. And because if JetBlue turns around and they win from this Spirit situation and oil turns back around, JetBlue should go up way more than, let's say, a Delta Airlines. But if it doesn't, JetBlue falls a lot more than a Delta Airlines. And that's why I don't like to play that game. You know, I think again, I'll use Delta Airlines. We looked at that, I think, several weeks ago. And if I were going to buy an airline, it'd probably be a Delta.
1: Well, and also to remember, Spirit just went bankrupt last week. So the analysts have not readjusted their earnings. So they could come up with positive earnings. So again, it is more of a very high risk movement. But I think you will see those numbers come up. And you'd have to find out how many people flew Spirit Airlines, because that's going to be a lot of people. And you're right, they will go more to a JetBlue than to a Delta or American, I believe. So you can watch this one and see, because you may see positive earnings from the analysts. How many analysts were following it?
2: 16, so wow. A decent size.
1: And I've not flown JetBlue in a long time. I used to love the first class called Mint.
2: Yeah.
1: It was the best thing, but wherever I fly, they don't seem to have JetBlue going from there.
2: Yeah, so. I don't think San Diego is a big hub for them or something, because you're so right.
1: Yeah, so last for JetBlue, maybe fly it. Don't buy it for now is what your thought is, but I say watch it. You might have something there in the future. All right, let's look at Clorox. I was going to say Clorox Airlines. There's no such thing. Clorox, the household and personal products industry, is where they're at. Only 7.8% short on the float side. We do see a P.E. ratio of 15, which is well above the industry of 4.3, which is household and personal products. Why would the PE industry be 4.3? That's pretty amazing to me. We do see price of sales 1.7 versus 0.6. No price to book value, tangible or otherwise, nothing there, which means their liabilities exceed their assets. Not something I like to see. Price of cash flow 19.6 versus 3. That is not good. Peg ratio 2.1. That is good because the industry is at 32.3. Now, the earnings over the last year are up 10.4%. The industry up 96.5%. What companies are in this industry that has such a low P.E. ratio and such a high earnings growth? I can't imagine what that would be. I don't even know how to look for that. The sales for Clorox were down 3.7% over the past year. Industry up 13.9%. The five-year earnings per share growth estimate for Clorox is good at 7.8%, and that is above the industry at 3.1%. Now, I like the dividend, 5.4%. They use 80% of their earnings to pay that out, so I think that's pretty safe with that type of payout. We do see, let's see, in the balance sheet, current ratio 0.8 versus 1.1. That is not good. I would like to be a little bit higher than that, but it's okay. What worries me, again, is that debt equity is not tangible because there's no equity in the company. That's not a good sign. We do see a net profit margin 11.2, below the industry at 12.1. Return on equity is a negative 1,100% versus 26%. Don't even know how they have a negative equity because there's no equity in the company. And we do see cash flow very low, $380 million. The industry at $8.6 billion. There is something in the industry that is driving up those numbers that I can't think of what it would be.
2: Yeah, I don't know. I mean, that's,
1: is Tesla in that industry or something?
2: I'm not sure. But I mean, I was looking at this company. I obviously know Clorox, but
1: right.
2: I had no idea. They have a pretty good stable of brands. I mean, they have, you know, Burt's Bees, a pretty popular chapstick.
1: Oh, yeah.
2: They have that one. They have Kingsford, so like the charcoaling stuff. They have Glad. I didn't know that. That's like right. The trash bags.
1: Trash bags.
2: Yeah. So
1: they really need to change their name.
2: I know. Yeah. Because it's not just Clorox. That's where I thought. I'm like, wow, it's a direct play on Clorox. Right. But I mean, they have so many other things. You know, they have Brita, the little water filtration system. Yep. So they have cat litter products. I mean, they have a diversified portfolio of brands. It's not just Clorox.
1: They need to be more like a tech company and change their name quickly, like some tech companies have done.
2: So, AI cleaning company.
1: Right, there we go. Oh, that stock was skyrocketed with AI.
2: Well, let's look at the numbers here for Clorox going forward. Again, their ticker symbol CLX. We'll start with the current price, $92.16, 52-week range. This stock has struggled. I mean, you look at the low, it's $84.70, and the high, $138.23. Year-to-date is down about 8%, but over the last year, we've seen a decline of over 33%. Going forward for the business,
1: wait, did you see the 10-year return?
2: I did not pull that out yet.
1: A negative 3.9%.
2: Wow.
1: Now, I don't believe that includes it. No, mine does include the dividends.
2: Mine does. Yeah, so 5-year is down 51%, and then the 10-year, Yeah, I'm down 30%.
1: Yeah. So the dividend saves you, but still 10 years, you've made no money. You've lost about 4%.
2: Well, wow. This is one that spiked during COVID because oh, you got to Clorox everything. It looks like it was up as high as almost like $250 a share.
1: Wow.
2: So, I mean, it's been a pretty substantial decline there, but we go forward for Clorox. We're out to June 2027. I see estimated earnings per share here, $6.31. It gives you a target sell of $104.75. I mean, it put it in the hold category for us because that's an estimated gain of just 14%.
1: Right.
2: But, you know, I mean, we are approaching June, so we could be pushing out, you know, one fiscal year further. And, you know, if it falls a little bit more, I mean, it could be attractive.
1: Where'd you get that calculator? It looks like it's from the 90s. It's like a big thing. What happened to
2: the TI-84? This is a graphing calculator that was required when I was in high school, and it still works.
1: And you still have it from high school.
2: Yeah,
1: yeah. It looks like one of those big old computers.
2: Well, I like it because it has a screen, so you can keep all the numbers on it as well. And it's hasn't crapped out on me yet, and it's been with me now for about 17, 18 years.
1: Well, some things old work pretty good. Yeah. So I guess that's good. We have no Clorox, so that's not a buy.
2: It's a hold. Oh. And I would say, I mean, I think it's interesting. I didn't catch what your debt to equity was, but I mean, you got a good dividend yield. And if it fell a little bit further, the valuation looks good on it too.
1: Could be on the watch list because there could be something there. And again, I would really encourage them to change their name because I thought Clorox, I think everybody, they think that all it is, but there's so many more products. It should be like All Brands or something. Somebody did that before, some company, All Brands or Future Brands or something.
2: Yeah. Yeah. I mean, just it's a holding company, you know, rather than just one of your products.
1: Monday, let's call the CEO.
2: I'm sure they'll take our call.
1: All right, let's move on. Talk about Corning. Their symbol GLW, then the industry of electronic components. Short is only 2.1%, 74.7% institutional owned. So a lot of people hold this personally. Their PE ratio, because of the AI boom, 89.9 versus 40.6 for the industry. Price to sales is 10 versus 1.8. Price to book value, 13.6 versus 4.5. And then price to cash flow, 56 versus 22. The PEG ratio going forward is pretty good, 3.2 versus 10. Now, their earnings over the past year, well, they have done well. It says up 300% versus the industry up 59.6. Sales for Corning increased by 20.1% versus 2.1. And the five-year growth rate is 18% versus 14. So they appear to think that that type of growth will continue, but not quite at that same level. But they're still looking for more growth from Corning. They do pay a 0.6% dividend. This is surprising. 0.6% dividend, but they use 53% of their earnings to pay that out. That is kind of shocking to me. They're not,
2: because the valuation is so extreme.
1: Yeah, yeah, they're not making much money when you look at it that way. Even the free cash flow payout ratio is 65.
2: Well, I mean, they're making money, but the valuation has just gotten so crazy that, you know, the dividend yield has shrunk so substantially.
1: Yeah, it's just way overpriced, it appears. Current ratio of 1.6 versus 2.2, that's good. Debt to equity 0.8, same as industry, that is a positive. We do see here net profit margin 11.1 versus 4.7, so that's a pretty good profit margin. Return on equity 15.3 versus 16.7, that is okay. Free cash flow, about $1.5 billion. The industry is at $1.6 billion, so nothing good or bad there. What do you got going for it, Chase?
2: There's a current price here for Corning. Again, their ticker symbol, GLW. It's $186.94. And this is, of course, the crazy part. 52-week low, $44.83. 52-week high is $198.25. Year-to-date, the stock's up 113%. Over the last year, 314%. It's kind of funny. 1 year's 314%, but 5 years, 313%. And the 10 years, 900%. We go forward for this business. We got to December 2027. Estimated earnings per share, $4.21. I mean, it's laughable. Target sell price, $69.89. Trades at over 44 times those future earnings.
1: You know, and this company does glass, and we liked this company years ago. We bought it because of the glass in the industry, and we made a good profit off it, but it hit the target sell price, so we sold. But now they've been pulled into the whole AI trade because they do what, fiber optic cables, mm-hmm. which I still remember back in the tech boom and bust. They had so many fiber optic cables that they just couldn't use them. And a lot of companies went down. So they're starting to use those cables. But.
2: Yeah, I'm not sure. I mean, again, I'm not a tech expert here. I'm not sure if it's the same thing. But the big reason it popped recently was they announced a deal with NVIDIA to develop optical technologies. I'm not sure if that's fiber optics or not. I'd have to spend a little bit more time. But they're actually going to be building out, it looks like, three new manufacturing facilities, create at least 3,000 jobs, would increase Corning's optical manufacturing capacity by tenfold. So, I mean, that sounds positive, but this is the scrutiny, or like maybe the pessimism in me or the questioning in me, is how can all of these companies benefit for years to come, right? Mm-hmm. I mean, there's only so much money to be deployed. And the big concern you have is you open, let's say, three new facilities. Even if NVIDIA is helping you and maybe fulfilling the demand now, what if demand wanes for an NVIDIA? Now you have three factories that maybe can't produce as much as they were, and now it's a cost to you as a company. Right. So there's a lot of concern with this huge build-out in my mind.
1: And I have seen, too, that Corning's not the only one that NVIDIA is working with. They did about five different deals, and it's just like, I don't know, a little bit crazy.
2: Not everybody can win.
1: Not everybody can win, exactly. Well, there's a closing bell. Thank you for listening to the Smart Investing Show. 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
5: Death. I'm Paul Stevens, Fox News. Frontier Airlines reporting one of its planes hit and killed a person on a runway during a takeoff at Denver International Airport on Friday.
6: The collision forcing the flight to abort takeoff as it was heading for Los Angeles. The FAA now out with a statement, and they say during departure from Denver International Airport to LAX, Frontier Airlines Flight 4345 struck a person on runway 17L. The Airbus A321 evacuated passengers using emergency slots. The incident occurred at approximately 11:30 p.m. local time. The FAA is investigating. In audio from air traffic control, a pilot can be heard reporting the incident and alerting about an engine fire. Frontier says there was smoke in the cabin, but airport officials say the Denver Fire Department quickly put that fire out. There were 224 passengers and seven crew members on board.
5: And that's Fox's Madeline Rivera. Denver airport officials now confirm the victim was at least partially sucked in to one of the aircraft's engines. President Trump honoring military moms at the White House as the U.S. and Iran continue to exchange blows on the battlefield.
7: President Trump honoring Gold Star mothers in the Rose Garden as U.S. forces disabled two more vessels for violating the U.S. blockade on Iranian ports. It's the latest attack in a tit-for-tat between the two nations. CENTCOM released new images of the four U.S.-guided missile destroyers that faced incoming fire from Iran while traversing some 500 miles through the Persian Gulf and the Strait of Hormuz. The U.S. carried out retaliatory strikes, but the president insists the ceasefire is still in place.
5: Fox's Aisha Hazmi at the White House. While the ceasefire reportedly continues, a peace deal is yet to be made between the U.S. and Iran. And President Trump says U.S. forces will do what's necessary in the continuing conflict. 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
5: A judge issuing two rulings on Friday in the case against Tyler Robinson, the alleged assassin of conservative influencer Charlie Kirk, Fox's Chanley Painter.
6: The Utah judge denying Tyler Robinson's request to ban cameras from the courtroom moving forward, but the judge did grant Robinson's request to delay his preliminary hearing that had been set for May 18th. Now, the preliminary hearing will take place in early July, from July 6th through July 10th. The delay comes as both sides continue to receive and process a large and growing volume of evidence in the case. At that hearing, prosecutors need only establish probable cause that Robinson murdered Charlie Kirk last September as he spoke on the campus of Utah Valley University.
5: Charlie Kirk's widow, Erica Kirk, had strongly pushed for the inclusion of cameras in the courtroom, arguing the case deserved as much transparency as possible. A 16-year-old North Carolina girl and a 28-year-old man both charged in connection with the triple murder of the girl's parents and grandmother.
9: Due to the severity of the crimes, 16-year-old Star Grant is being charged as an adult in the deaths of her parents and grandmother. Also charged is 28-year-old Devin O'Neill Loving. They were arrested at a hotel in Gatlinburg, Tennessee. The relationship is unclear. The bodies discovered by deputies during a welfare check. Buncombe County Sheriff Quentin Miller.
10: All deceased from gunshot wounds.
9: A motive is unknown. Deborah Valentine, Fox News.
5: Russian President Vladimir Putin on Saturday, today, voicing confidence of victory in Ukraine as he oversaw a military parade on Moscow's Red Square, commemorating the defeat of Nazi Germany in World War II. Security very tight in Moscow as Putin and several foreign leaders attended the parade, even as a U.S. brokered three-day ceasefire eased some concerns about possible Ukrainian attempts to disrupt those festivities. I'm Paul Stevens. This is Fox News.
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12: Well, some good news in La Mesa. They finally cleared that accident that was on the 8 eastbound at Grossmont. And in Menifee, on the 215 southbound before Newport Road, look out for a disabled vehicle that's taken up the center lane.
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17: 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I'm certified financial planner Aubrey Mara, and a very happy early Saturday morning to all of you. If you own any kind of investment real estate, folks, perhaps a single-family rental, a duplex, maybe an apartment, even commercial investment property, or either some raw land you've never got around to developing, if so, If so, folks, today's show is going to be all for you. This morning, we're going to talk about many options that you have with your investment property, some of which you perhaps are not familiar with. If you are in or nearing retirement, generally what you want is regular tax shelter monthly income, and if possible, without any management responsibilities. Over the years, we've worked with many property owners or those in or nearing retirement that simply really want more time for their family and income to enjoy their life without any concern about property management responsibilities. I personally own investment real estate in San Diego, which I could sell, have a nice profit. However, the only option is defer taxes to trade or exchange to another California property which needs professional management. Also, another problem is if I sell high in California, and I will likely be buying high in California in my exchange, which in my opinion does not make sense. Another option is to sell high in California and do a 1031 exchange and own property outside of California, again with continued ownership headaches, like always. Or you can actually consider what I've done personally along with hundreds of our clients over the last 20 years. We simply sell high in California and decide to do a 1031 exchange and own interest in professionally managed commercial properties outside of California. Properties provide us monthly tax sheltered income, growth potential, again, without any management responsibilities. Again, all we do is get monthly checks automatically deposited to our checking account, and I think that's really, really nice, and so do our clients. This morning, we'll talk about the pros and cons of keeping investment property family, maybe selling and paying a big tax, or what's a relatively owned 1031 exchange option, which Congress passed into law over 20 years ago, which, again, many people are not aware of. I'll highlight some of the pointers and considerations in this morning's segment, and after the news break today, 1031 exchange expert Bill Exeter and I are going to talk about some really important details in an exchange consideration. Four main questions you want to think about considering, folks. One, do you own investment real estate? Number two, are you tired of property management responsibilities? Number three, what are your plans for your property? Again, many property owners have not made any plans. I guess my question is, have you? You ever wish there was a way to continue to get tax-sheltered monthly income, maybe greater tax benefits and property appreciation, all without any management responsibilities? Certainly would give you a lot more time, wouldn't it? Well, there is. A lot of many property owners are not aware that property management law Congress gave us over 20 years ago. If you own any kind of real estate, folks, pay attention to today's show. And by disclosure, our office has assisted over 400 clients, including my family, make the same decision, which we'll discuss in today's show. Again, my family and over 400 of our happy clients have moved from active management to passive management while we still own interest in commercial properties. We continue to get monthly tax sheltered income without any management responsibilities. This morning, I'll review some of the options we found that many properties are not aware of. After today's show, visit Aubrey's website. 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Also, you'll hear some spots on today's show as a reminder. 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Again, look at the Contact Us link. So grab your notepad for some ideas, folks. We'll be covered in today's segment. After a short break, I'll be chatting with Bill Exeter, president of Exeter Exchange Services. Bill and his firm has been involved in more than 125,000 1031 exchanges. So if you're considering any kind of a 1031 exchange, it's very, very important to know the rules. Again, folks, I have personally invested and owned interest in these management properties for over 5 years. As I mentioned, our firm has helped over 400 families over the last 20 years evaluate their investment options and considering their stage in their life. And the question always is, what is your stage of your investment life? If you were younger, maybe the focus was to invest and create wealth. Over time, folks, as we age, our investment properties have appreciated in value. Our personal goals have really changed from managing property to more freedom, more time with family, and enjoying more life. And again, our properties can help us do that. 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
17: 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Well, folks, as I open the show, I mentioned that we're going to be talking about 1031 exchanges. And what I'd like to do is a lot of people perhaps listening to the show are not aware of 1031 exchanges or the role of what's called a qualified intermediary. So joining us on the line is Bill Exeter. Bill's president and CEO of Exeter. That's E-X-E-T-E-R, Exeter Exchange Services. Bill has only 41 years in this business. And Bill and his big firm has been involved in more than 125,000 1031 exchanges. Well, folks, it's an early Saturday morning. I'm broadcasting from my home office, and Bill's probably at his. So I want to say good morning to Bill Exeter and cross my fingers and hope I'll hear a good morning to Aubrey from Bill. Hi, Bill.
1: Good morning, Aubrey. Happy Saturday morning to you. How are you?
17: I'm wonderful. Thank you. You know, it's really wonderful, Bill, to be able to do this early Saturday morning. Remember the days, Bill, we used to go to Coco Studios and put on the headphones and have to get there and drive back. And all of a sudden now we're at home, Bill. It's an early Saturday morning. I'm very casually dressed. I'm sure you are as well. And again, it's a delight to have you on the show for these many, many years, Bill. We've been working together. Well, Bill, a lot of people perhaps are not aware of what a 1031 exchange is all about. Maybe talk about what is a 1031 exchange, Bill, and really, really the importance of what you do, which is called a qualified intermediary, Bill.
1: Sure, Aubrey. You know, the 1031 exchange is all about folks who own real estate, and that they own it and use it as either a rental or investment property. So they're renting it out or leasing it to somebody, and, you know, it's producing cash flow. You know, a lot of stuff on the internet says you have to hold it as rental property. That's not completely true. You could also buy it and hold it for investment. So, for example, some folks will sell property and buy or reinvest through a 1031 exchange into dirt, you know, just vacant land, and hold it for capital appreciation. That also qualifies. Or they can buy property and use it in their business or use it in whatever trade they're working in. So it's all about property that's held for rental, investment, or business use. And in a lot of cases, clients get to the point where they need to sell that property, usually because they want to, you know, trade up in a larger property, more units, whatever their goals and objectives are. If they've got a small business, they probably outgrew the facilities they're in, and they need to get a bigger facility, bigger office, bigger warehouse, whatever it might be. But if they sell it, they're going to have a nice taxable gain there. That's a good problem to have, but it's a problem. And doing the 1031 exchange allows them to sell that rental, investment, or business use property and complete the 1031 exchange, which means they can defer all the capital gain taxes, they can defer the depreciation recapture taxes in most cases. That also means they can avoid the net investment income tax, or what people call the Obamacare tax, or Medicare surcharge of 3.8%. So they either defer the capital gain and depreciation recapture and they avoid the Medicare surcharge tax by doing that 1031 exchange, because they are reinvesting in other rental, investment, or business use properties. So even though it's part of the tax code, it's really designed to keep the liquidity in the real estate market, keep the transactions flowing, keep the sales and the buys going, and just helping the market kind of continue on. So it's really all about that. And from the seller's perspective, it's really designed to, you know, not pay the taxes and keep all of the equity in their pocket, and that allows them to do the trade-up to buy larger properties or more units or what have you.
17: So, folks, if you just listen to the Financial Advisors, again, I'm chatting with Bill Exeter, Bill's president, CEO of Exeter 1031 Exchange Services. Bill, you have a 30-page guide, folks, that if you own any kind of property, later in today's show, I'm going to ask Bill to give you his contact information. Again, I'm looking at the guide. It's a guide to 10-to-1 exchanges, again, authored by my guest, Bill Exeter. Bill, you know, it's one of the things I really like is the history of the 1031 exchange. It's really, really interesting to hear you tell the story. So I'm going to lean back and let you share with our listeners the history of the 1031 exchange. And we're going to talk about some of the important things people need to do before they sell a property, get unhappy on April the 15th, Bill. So let's talk about the history, Bill, of the 1031 exchanges.
1: Sure. You know, a lot of folks don't realize how far back it goes. It actually dates back to 1921. We're coming up on 105 years in October. So it's been around for a very long time. Back in the day, it was all about kind of agricultural equipment and livestock and things like that. So maybe two farmers wanted to exchange herds of livestock or agricultural equipment or what have you. And, of course, what's the value? They don't really care because they agree that what they're swapping is equal value, and they just swap. And so, effectively, it's like, how do you tax that when both parties are just swapping livestock, let's say? And so Congress came out and said, you know what, if you guys both agree it's the same value and it's the same like-kind property, if you will, they're both cattle, let's just swap it and call it tax-deferred. So that's kind of where it got its origins. And it's just kind of gone from there. And, you know, in 2017, with the Tax Act, they eliminated anything that was not real estate. So after 2017, the only thing that the 1031 exchange applies to today is real estate. So we can't do exchanges of cattle, livestock, things like that. We used to do a lot of exchanges on aircraft and shipping and trucking and mechanical and all sorts of things. So that's all out now. It's just real property. But it's, you know, that's the biggest part of the business. So it allows those rental property owners to defer taxes through the 1031 exchange. And it's been around a heck of a long time.
17: And Bill, there are about three really important things people need to keep in mind. If they own property, their hair's gotten a little gray, as I talked about in the first segment. Many people that have owned property for a long, long time, they bought it when their hair was black. After 25, 30 years goes by, they're a little tired of property management issues. They're getting a little older and want to really have to issue to be able to own property and then have that property professionally managed and have them to take some time. And it's really, really, really three things that people need to do, Bill, before they sell their property. And maybe talk about the importance of setting up an exchange before they close, and also the role, Bill, of your company and a qualified intermediary. And, Bill, there are some awesome days we need to be keeping in mind.
1: Sure, absolutely, Aubrey. And that you hit the nail on the head. It's important to have the 1031 exchange set up and ready to go before closing. That is critical. We had a transaction last Friday where we were literally begging the people, please sign your documents, because it was closing on Friday. There was no way to delay the closing, and there was two parties who just couldn't be reached. And the issue is if they don't sign the documents, that means the 1031 exchange was not set up prior to close of escrow, and that means that the sale transaction becomes a taxable event. So we were scrambling to find these people when we finally did get them. But so it's important to have everything set up in advance. And the reason for that is the purchase and sale agreement is assigned to us. We step into the shoes of the seller, and that's what allows the tax-deferred transaction to work. If we don't step into the shoes of the seller and there's nothing in place and the closing occurs, it becomes a taxable transaction one way or the other, and there's no way to go back and fix that. So that's critical. And then, of course, once the closing occurs, that triggers the deadlines that we have to worry about. So for a 1031 exchange, when the sale closes, let's say it closes today, then tomorrow is day one, and you've got exactly 45 days to identify what you're going to purchase. And you have an additional 135 days after the 45-day window to actually complete your 1031 exchange for a total of 180 days. And those deadlines are set in stone. There's no way to get a delay or extension for that. So we have to make sure that the taxpayer complies with the 45-day identification period and the 180-day exchange period.
17: Well, we've had some circumstances where a client hypothetically owned an apartment and they want to sell their apartment. They think, geez, I have to buy another apartment. Talk about, Bill, what's called qualified use and maybe what we call like-kind requirements, Bill.
1: Sure, and I'll take the like-kind first. The there's a lot of misinformation out there on the internet where it does say just that. If you sell condos, you have to buy condos. Sell apartments, you have to buy apartments. And that is absolutely not true. Like-kind does not mean condo for condo, et cetera. Like-kind literally means you are selling real estate, and therefore you have to reinvest or purchase more real estate. So it just means you're selling, and then you have to buy real estate. That's all it means. And anything that's considered real property will qualify for 1031 exchange treatment. So that's going to be all sorts of things you wouldn't even think of, like air rights and water rights and mineral rights, certain types of oil and gas investments. We've done exchanges on, you know, timberland, vineyards, billboards, cell site towers, solar farm. I mean, all sorts of things that you wouldn't really think of. But as long as they're classified as real estate, then they will qualify for 1031 exchange treatment.
17: Again, folks, Bill, we've had some clients that have a very, very handsome net worth, but most of their net worth is tied up in real estate. So they said, you know, I don't care, I'm going to sell that property because I need some cash. Talk about, Bill, that's a way to take cash out and also do a 1031 exchange with a balance bill.
1: Sure. You know, a lot of people don't realize you can do that. A lot of things you see on the internet say you have to trade equal or up in value, you have to reinvest your cash equity, you have to replace your debt. And that's true for the most part because they want to defer all their taxes. But you can do a partial exchange. You can trade down in value. A lot of people do that on purpose for all sorts of strategic reasons. You can also pull cash out. It doesn't hurt the 1031 exchange. However, you are going to likely pay some tax. It depends on your situation. Depends on whether you have any tax losses that might offset that. But you could certainly do a partial 1031 exchange and probably just pay taxes on the debt, not reinvest.
17: Also, Bill, there are things that are called 1031 exchanges where people can literally do an exchange into owning another property, or they can be a passive ownership in investment properties. Also, Bill has a 1031 guide. We're going to take a little break and flip a mic to the news desk in just a moment. So grab a pencil and a piece of paper, folks. Again, this is Aubrey Marl with Financial Advisors. I'm chatting with Bill Exeter. Bill's president and CEO of Exeter 1031 Exchange Services. We're going to flip a mic to the news desk and continue chatting with Bill up to 9 o'clock hour. Grab a pencil and a piece of paper because you want to get a copy of Bill's guide.

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7: I'm Jack Callahan. A three-day ceasefire between Russia and Ukraine continues. President Trump hoping it is extended.
8: It's the worst thing since World War II in terms of life. 25,000 young soldiers every month. It's crazy. So it could very well be.
7: The ceasefire is scheduled to run through Monday. The president says the deal also includes a swap of 1,000 prisoners from each side. At Russia's annual military parade in Red Square today, President Putin predicted eventual victory. A deadly incident at Denver International Airport. A woman on the runway was struck by a departing Frontier Airlines flight late last night and partially sucked into the jet's engine. That started an engine fire. The plane's crew aborted the takeoff. Passengers were evacuated, some of them suffering minor injuries. Not clear yet why that woman hopped the airport fence and was crossing the runway. 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
10: 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They finally cleared that accident that was on the 8 eastbound at Grossmont. And in Menifee, on the 215 southbound before Newport Road, look out for a disabled vehicle that's taken up the center lane.
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18: 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So

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7: 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I'm certified financial planner, Aubrey Amora, joined on the radio from 9 o'clock hour with Bill Exeter. Bill's president and CEO of Exeter. That's E-X-E-T-E-R, Exeter Exchange Services. Bill only has 41 years in this business, and his firm has been bought more than 25,000 1031 exchanges. Well, folks, if you own a rental property, any kind of rental property, and you bought it when your hair is black and maybe your hair is a little gray right now, and again, you want to think about what do you want to do with your property. Many times you start saying, hey, how come I'm paying a lot of extra income taxes when your CPA smiles and says, well, you've rent out a lot of the benefits of being a property owner. And again, typically the CPA will say 1031 exchange, and you go, what the heck is that? Well, you need to learn more about what a 1031 exchange, folks. If you own any kind of a rental property, grab a pencil and piece of paper. I'm chatting with Bill Exeter. Bill has a guide to 1031 exchange as I'm sitting here looking at it, and he will make that available to you free. If you own any kind of investment property, it's really a Bible written by my guest, Bill Exeter. Bill, one of the things I wanted to mention on the first segment is what's called qualified use. Talk about that, Bill.
8: Sure, Aubrey. Boy, that's probably the most important area or topic, and there's also probably the area with the most confusion confusion is the right word to use. And the reason for that is you get a lot of people who will give opinions, and they're probably all right, except they're just different. And that's where the confusion comes from. And with qualified use, I'll kind of set the stage for what really matters, what really qualifies, and then from there you can make a better informed investment decision. So a lot of people get hung up on how long has the property been held by the investor and held and used as rental or investment or business use, et cetera. And the length of time is actually not the requirement. The tax code, the regulations, the rulings have no holding requirement. There's nothing that says you have to hold it for at least X number of months or years or what have you. But what it does say is you have to have the intent to hold for rental, investment, or business use. So that's what's critical, is you got to have the intent to hold it. And the reason they get hung up on length of time is if you get audited, you need to prove that you did have the intent to hold it for rental or investment purposes. The longer you hold it as rental property, let's say, the easier it is to prove intent. That's why people get hung up on the length of time. But a short-term hold could still qualify. We've had clients who've held it for just a month or two or three, and decided to sell for all sorts of business reasons and would get audited, and their exchanges are allowed to qualify because they can prove their intent was to hold for rental or investment purposes, and they had a good business reason why they were doing it. So it all boils down to intent, what you can prove should you get audited. So that's really the critical issue. Now, anybody who buys real estate to do something to it and then sell it, they're really holding for sale. They're not holding for investment, so they typically don't qualify for 1031 exchange treatment. And that would be folks like builders, developers, contractors, rehabbers, flippers, condo conversion specialists. All of those folks typically buy, do whatever they're going to do to the property, and then sell it. So they're holding for sale. Now, if they were to do whatever they're going to do and then hold it as, say, rental property or what have you, then they would qualify. So it's all about intent and all about what you can document and show.
7: Well, I think we mentioned earlier that a lot of people that own property for a long, long time have a lot of equity in their property. They've really taken the rental checks from their tenant, and they use their rental checks to pay down their mortgage. And all of a sudden, years have gone by, and they have a lot of equity in their property. And a lot of people, folks, that we do business with have a lot of investment, but not a lot of cash. So Bill, talk about and remind that sellers can take some cash out, whatever they need, and then do a 1031 exchange with a balance. Really, really important. A lot of people are not familiar with that, Bill.
8: Absolutely true. Yeah, and for all sorts of reasons. I mean, a lot of folks are real estate rich, cash poor. And so when they come to us, they say, geez, you know, I'm going to do an exchange. I want to defer the taxes, but I am really short on cash. And you could certainly do that. So some folks will say maybe sell an asset for, let's say, $2 million, and they'll reinvest at $2 million. But on the purchase side, they'll get a larger mortgage, so they end up with exchange funds left over, and that way they've got cash in their pocket. Now, those exchange funds left over, that's equity that was not reinvested in the new property. So it's what we're going to call taxable boot. Yeah, it may or may not be taxable. Depends on your situation and anything else you may have on your tax return that could offset it. But technically, it's not reinvested through the 1031 exchange, so it's taxable boot. But it doesn't hurt the 1031 exchange. It just means you're probably going to report that as taxable boot and probably pay some taxes on it. So always talk to your tax advisor there. Keep in mind, too, if you're selling real estate and you're doing mostly cash, but you're also accepting a seller carryback note to help the buyer pay for it, that seller carryback note is part of the proceeds, and it gets more complicated with that. So it can be done, but it gets difficult. So my advice usually is try not to do or accept a seller carryback note, but if you have to, we can walk you through what would qualify and how you can still make all of that work.
7: Folks, if you're listening to this for the very first time and you own property and kind of trying to follow along on this early morning radio show, Bill has a 1031 exchange guide. Again, we're going to take a little break in just a moment. So grab a pencil and piece of paper. I'm going to ask my guest, Bill Exeter, to share with you how you can get a copy of his guide. I'm sitting here looking at it. It's called A Guide to 1031 Exchange. It's an unbelievable little Bible, especially if you own any kind of investment property. Again, joining us on the line this early Saturday morning is Bill Exeter. Bill's president and CEO of Exeter. That's E-X-E-T-E-R, Exeter Exchange Services. Bill has 41 years in the business, and his firm has been involved in more than 125,000 1031 exchanges. We're going to take a little break in just a moment, folks, and then we come back and really talk about if your hair has gotten a little grayer and you're tired of owning property and you want to continue owning investment property but now have zero responsibilities. And Bill's going to share with us the difference in what we call active versus passive investment options. I know that sounds a little confusing, but guess what? Aubrey owns that. Also, Bill owns the same kind. And many, many of our clients that have bought property for a long, long time, they've done a 1031 exchange, and buying another property says, you know, I'm really tired of managing property. I'm tired of paying really big property management expenses. So I'm understanding there's a way, literally, I can sell a property, do a 1031 exchange, and then own partial lists in really, really big commercial properties that are professionally managed, and I want to get his monthly tax sheltered income. We'll talk about it, and that is more. And we take a little break on the financial advisors. Again, I'm Mark Morrow. Join on the radio at 9 o'clock hour with Bill Exeter, President and CEO of Exeter 1031 Exchange Service.
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16: Here's your weather forecast. It'll be partly cloudy today with inland highs reaching the upper 60s, low 70s. Lows will head down to the 50s. More partly cloudy skies come your way tomorrow.
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7: Good morning, everyone. Welcome back to the Center for the Advisors. Happy Saturday morning. I'm Aubrey Moore. Joined on the radio for 9 o'clock hour is Bill Exeter. Bill's president and CEO of Exeter 1031 Exchange Services. So, folks, if you own an investment property and you've owned it for a long, long time and your hair's got a little grayer and your CPA says, hey, you're running out of tax benefits, you go say, well, what should I do? And typically the CPA is going to say 1031 Exchange. Again, Bill Exeter can share with us that 1031 Exchange had been literally law over 100 years. And about 20 years ago, folks, the IRS came up with another option that we'll talk more about today. But again, if you own any kind of investment property, folks, grab a pencil and a piece of paper, and I'm going to turn the mic over to Bill Exeter to share with you how you can get a copy of his guide and also the contact if you have a question of Bill Exeter or anybody has an issue with regard to 1031 exchanges. Bill?
8: Thank you, Aubrey. So you can get in touch with us either through our phone number. You can give us a call at the headquarters office here in San Diego, and that phone number is area code 619-239-3091. Again, that's 619-239-3091. You can also go to our website, which is exeterco.com. 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And happy to chat or brainstorm with you on whatever transaction you're looking to accomplish.
7: Again, Bill, I just mentioned that a lot of people do 1031 exchanges. Again, they've been doing that year after year after year, and usually about after 27 years, I guess, Bill, if that's correct, they pretty well run out of tax benefits, and this is when they complain to the CFP about, hey, I'm paying too much income tax, what do we do? Again, the CPA is going to say 1031 exchange. Bill, you mentioned the first segment that 1031 exchange had been around over 100 years. But Bill, about 20 years ago, correct me, Bill, about 20 years ago, the IRS came up with another option, Bill, where people can literally do a 1031 exchange, and rather than buying another property, which they manage, or pay a really expensive professional money manager, well, they can actually own partial interest in really, really big commercial properties. Bill, properties like retail, multifamily, certainly ground leases, medical office buildings, industrial office, a lot of big, big commercial properties, Bill, where they can own a percentage interest in those and literally be a passive owner. And Bill, talk about that. A lot of people are not familiar with that.
8: Sure, absolutely, Aubrey. And you hit the nail on the head. I mean, really, when they're selling and going through the process of doing a 1031 exchange transaction, they need to decide, you know, which way do they want to go? Do they want to go the active route or they want to go the passive route? Active is just like you described. You know, you go out and you work with your real estate agent, you find property, you identify it, you go through the due diligence, et cetera, and you acquire that. And then you're responsible for all the property management, the repairs, the maintenance, et cetera. Some people love that. Other people are saying, you know what, I'm in retirement now, or I'm getting close to retirement, or whatever the issue might be, and I just don't want to deal with that anymore. So they want to go down the passive approach. Passive can include all sorts of things. We talk about the institutional quality properties. It could also include all different types of investments like solar investment, oil and gas, mineral rights, air rights, et cetera. Those are all passive. You invest in those, and you don't have any active management. You don't have repairs and maintenance, et cetera. The one that's probably the most common is the institutional quality property we talk about. And, you know, from our perspective as a qualified intermediary, there's really kind of 3 to 4 uses of that. First one is folks, like we just mentioned, who want to get out of the active management. They don't want to deal with tenants anymore. They don't want to deal with repairs and maintenance. So they'll sell, do a 1031 exchange, and buy the institutional quality property, and that's their primary replacement property. And they have no more activities involved with the actual management of the property. Others will go out and say, you know, I really want to go out and find property that I want to buy. I want to actively manage the property. But what if I can't find that property? What if I identify property and can't close on it? Things like that. So they could use the institutional quality properties as a backup strategy. That's what actually my wife and I did. We had sold property. We were going to do a 1031 exchange in a commercial office property for our trust company. We weren't able to reach an agreement with the seller, but we had identified a fractional interest in the institutional quality property, and we were able to acquire that. So that saved us from paying a lot of taxes. So that's kind of a backup strategy that you can also use these for. Then you've got clients who will, you know, sell, do a 1031 exchange. They buy property that they want to, you know, they go out and find and they want to manage it. But there's cash left over, and that excess cash historically used to be taxable. Now you can use that and actually buy into the institutional quality property, so it's all tax deferred. In some cases, you get clients who are, maybe they're retired, they're self-employed, they have no earned income, what have you, any number of issues where they can't qualify for financing. These institutional quality properties have debt built in, so they can actually use that to replace the debt, and that kind of solves the debt problem when they can't qualify on their own. So those are really kind of the 4 areas we see it used most frequently.
7: You know, Bill, it's really interesting that we listen to radio shows and we read a lot of information, and people talk about things that are kind of they're promoting. Bill, you and I own these kinds of properties. I've owned investment properties. I own rental properties locally, and also I've owned for the last 5 years interest in five different what we call properties like you just described. And my only involvement is really looking at on my line bank deposits, because I have absolutely no responsibility. I own interest in really big commercial properties. I've done this for 5 years, which kind of led us into this radio show and discussion, because so many people that own property are not available or not familiar with the fact that they can only do an exchange, and they have a choice of A, buying another property, which they have to match. And again, that's okay. And again, that's probably what you get the most of. But a lot of people are not familiar with the fact that they can literally do a 1031 exchange. And rather than buying another property, which they actively manage, it can be a passive owner. Again, get projected monthly tax-sheltered cash flow. They can take $1 million, hypothetically, and own interest in three or four different properties. Again, this is the information we want to share every Saturday, which you and I talk about, Bill. So, Bill, again, you've had experience with people doing both. You actually own both, like you and I do. Any comments one way or the other, Bill, with regard to your feeling of owning partial interest in these kinds of properties compared to maybe owning interest in actual other properties that you own, Bill?
8: Yeah, I mean, you know, when we were going through that last transaction I was describing, our intent was to buy a property. It was going to be an active managed commercial office building for our trust company. And, of course, that didn't work out. So we ended up, thank God we identified the fractional ownership in the institutional quality property. That wasn't our primary intent. It was a backup identification. Thank God we did that, because it would have incurred a lot of taxes for us. But it was funny that about a year later, my wife was looking at me and she goes, you know what? We haven't received one phone call. So that's really my take on it. It was a fabulous experience.
7: So, folks, if you would like to learn more about what we're chatting about today, go to Aubrey's website after today's show. Aubrey's website is easy to remember on this early Saturday morning, and because it's exactly what you're doing right now, folks. 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It's called Information on 1031 Exchanges. You can literally download that guide, and it gives you a lot of information that we're chatting about today. Again, you're listening to radio. We're talking about stuff on the radio that, geez, you're just paying attention to and listening. But get Aubrey's download. We have a 9-page guide, which you can actually download, and I'm looking at it. It's called it's a big write-up on what a 1031 exchange is all about. It covers a lot of things that Bill Exler just chatted about in terms of the rules. It goes into what's called DST. Really, it's a passive way for you to own property, 100% passive. It could be, again, multifamily, medical, it could be storage. It really is where you are a fractional owner, have access to institutional quality property. And then we have one page, folks, on page 5 of our download. It got the difference between a 1031 exchange and how you can own interest in a DST, again, which like Bill and I do and many, many of our clients. So if you own rental property, if you're running out of tax benefits or you're just tired of being a property manager, go to Aubrey's website at moneytalkradio.com, moneytalkradio.com. You'll see a lot of information on there, including this 9-page guide, which you can actually download. Yep, you can print it at your computer and you can peruse it, and I think you'll find it very informative. Folks, the whole idea of this radio show and chatting with Bill, if you own property, if your hair's got a little grayer, you having to think about what are my plans on my property. Again, the things that we check about every Saturday is very, very educational. Again, if you just joined us, you're listening to the Financial Advisors. I'm Arby Morrow, joined with Bill Exeter. Again, Bill Exeter has a terrific guide. I want to make sure you repeat that Bill's Exeter's guide is at his website at exeterco.com. That's exeterco.com. Again, you can reach Bill at his telephone number. His area code 619-239-3091. That's 619-239-3091. Again, you can get that 30-page guide that we're chatting about today. Bill, we've got about 1 minute. Anything you want to share with the listener before we say adios on this early Saturday morning? Well, I guess Bill has hung up the radio. That's what we get for doing a live radio show on a Saturday morning. So, folks, again, if you enjoyed today's program, if you own a rental property, any kind of rental property, certainly join us every Saturday. We kick around the ideas on the advantage and disadvantage of continuing to own property as an active owner. And also we talk about something that Congress gave us over 20 years ago, where you can literally sell a property high in California and perhaps own interest in various properties, commercial properties outside of California. And these properties are structured to produce you tax shelter monthly income and all without any management responsibilities on your part. Again, thanks for joining us. We'll see you next Saturday for more than financial advisors. And we'll see you next Saturday at News Radio 600 KOGO. 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
22: A grisly runway death. I'm Jack Callahan, Fox News. A woman was struck by a passenger jet taking off from Denver's International Airport late last night. Fox's Madeline Rivera has details.
23: Frontier Airlines says flight 4345 was taking off for Los Angeles from Denver when it hit a pedestrian on the runway around 11:20 p.m. local time. In air traffic control recording, the pilot can be heard reporting the incident and saying there was an engine fire. Smoke was reported in the cabin, forcing the crew to begin an evacuation via slides. Airport officials say the Denver Fire Department quickly put out that fire, and emergency crews bus the passengers back to the terminal.
22: Denver airport officials confirm the victim was a woman who had hopped a perimeter fence and was crossing the runway when she was struck and at least partially sucked into the jet's engine. An investigation now underway. Transportation Secretary Sean Duffy saying no one should ever trespass on an airport. Iran and the U.S. trading more blows in the Persian Gulf, testing the limits of the ongoing fragile ceasefire. Fox's Ashley Webster is in Tel Aviv.
24: There has been plenty of military action around the Strait of Hormuz. The very latest saw a U.S. F/A-18 Super Hornet fire on two empty Iranian-flagged oil tankers that were heading towards a port in Iran. Both vessels were disabled. Let's not forget there is a ceasefire in existence, but apparently it's a little shaky. Now, according to Central Command, the blockade is preventing more than 70 tankers capable of transporting more than $13 billion worth of oil from entering Iranian ports.
22: President Trump says a peace deal with Iran could be signed soon. The State Department has sanctioned four Chinese-based entities accused of supporting Iran's military during Operation Epic Fury. The firms, including EarthEye, allegedly providing satellite imagery to Iran. 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
25: 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A crash South 15 at the West 56, a bumper blocking the off-ramp to the West 56. 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

0: Ricardo, San Diego Business Weekend is on the air. Thanks for tuning in, as always, back here at the bar. It is Costa, it is Mary Britt Godwin, and it is Sully.
1: Great to have you along today. Of course, keep on looking at this OpenAI, Microsoft battle. And, of course, Maximus Business. What are you calling it again? I don't even remember what it is.
0: It's Maximum Business.
1: Maximum.
0: It all works.
1: That's right.
0: Because it's so good.
1: Max Millerman here. Max, we were talking last week with you about Microsoft and OpenAI. Microsoft aiming to develop its own high-powered AI model. And how that, among other factors, was an indicator that Microsoft was looking to maybe move away from its dependence of OpenAI. Give us the latest on that. What's happened?
2: Absolutely. Well, on Monday, Microsoft has announced that they have amended their long-term agreement officially with OpenAI, seeing that they're no longer going to have exclusive access to OpenAI's intellectual property and AI models.
1: Is Microsoft OpenAI's biggest customer? Is that the idea there? Because if I hear exclusivity, then I start thinking about what about the other customers that OpenAI might have or the other.
2: Oh, yeah. Microsoft had right of first refusal with OpenAI for a long time. They, you know, have significant investment in OpenAI themselves, with I think like 27% stake in their company since it went public. This is changing.
1: And this is why this is important. If you remember back in 1998, when we first started getting on the internet,
2: yep,
1: and there was the battle for the dot-coms, right? Mm-hmm. People were registering dot-coms, and so on and so forth. And there was things like Netscape. Okay, as opposed to Safari and what is the one that you use over there? Google?
3: Chrome.
1: There you go. 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
3: It's with Mac?
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3: normal people use Chrome.
1: Normal people use Safari. at the end of the day here, this is the paradigm shift into AI, isn't it? I mean, all of the hullabaloo is how this is going to change the way we compute, the way we live our daily lives online, the way we transact, because this is as important. Moving into AI and OpenAI and in terms of products like Perplexity and Claude, ChatGPT, this all is on the brink of what's happening now, right? We're going into a 3.0. The 2.0, of course, was the Facebooks and the end of MySpace and those types of things. This is the 3.0 into AI. Is that right?
2: Relatively. It seems like that's where a lot of these companies are trying to go, right? They're pushing towards that. You've got Microsoft dumping a lot into their AI ventures personally to try to break away from OpenAI because they think that if they do it individually, that's going to get them more value, even though their stock has been declining over the past 6 months, and when they announced this deal that they're breaking away from OpenAI even more, it dropped a whole other percent.
1: Well, I mean, but and the reason for that is that there's no assurance or there's no confidence that Microsoft can do it by themselves. Is it that OpenAI is too far along? What's the rub? Obviously, the market is perceiving this as a negative thing.
2: Yeah, what you just said, part of the reason is that Microsoft just is kind of lagging behind everyone else. You've got their competitors like Google and Amazon, who have their great, strong cloud computing platforms that are racing ahead of them. OpenAI and Anthropic have the really strong models, and Microsoft is trying to do a bit of it all and is one of those jack-of-all-trades, master-of-none situations.
4: Hey, is AI right now, is it considered like the Wild West, the Great Outback, the unknown, or is it starting to get some parameters and some regulation?
2: A little bit of both. I don't think that the regulation's quite there yet, right? We're seeing a lot of people trying a whole bunch of different things. I think Anthropic recently created a new model, which they are sort of touting, like, it's Mythos or something like that. And it's doing some crazy things where they tried to contain it, and then it broke out of containment and started trying to blackmail the developers to not get turned off. So things are pretty wild still as they're trying to figure out what they're doing.
4: Wait, you just described Skynet from the Terminator.
2: Yeah.
4: Great.
2: You know, we wrote the book on here's the reason you shouldn't do this big sci-fi thing, and now, hey, look, we got the big sci-fi thing from don't do it.
1: But if you think in terms of how it should be used, it actually is. I mean, look, Google was our new Encyclopedia Britannica at the finger at our fingertips.
4: Sure.
1: And then it wasn't. Then it got crowded to the point where when you did a search, it was inefficient. I think for Google searching right now, that's the on ramp to what you're looking for if you're actually doing some credible research. And then you use a ChatGPT, a Perplexity, a Claude,
4: yep,
1: as a trusted friend to verify and then take the next step. And I think if we think of those in terms of that, and not think of it in terms of AI taking over the world, I think it's probably a more realistic view of what's going to happen over the next 10 years. Maximum, thanks so much. I appreciate that because I want to keep on top of the story.
4: Max Milliman, Maximum Business.
1: Alon Gorin's also with us. Look at that. He's up there from Draper Gorin Blockchain. They're partners for Decentralized Future. That sounds political and it sounds scary. If we were not talking about something financial, I would say that sounds like something I don't want to be near. Other than that, hey, let's talk about the latest here. Do you guys even use the word cryptocurrency anymore, or is it all about blockchain now?
5: Yeah, we do within the conversation, but blockchain is really the key word. And like we've talked in the past, even that word is going to be more talked about when it comes to back-end infrastructure. In my mind, it's all just digitization or modernizing technology.
4: Alon, the fact that we're even thinking in terms of the name is going to change and it's moving along at the heat of speed, is the blockchain as well morphing and changing quick?
5: Yeah, I mean, I think definitely there's more use cases and there are more blockchains, but they're more like, purpose built. So, different applications are better for different, actions, right?
3: Hey, Alon, how are you? Good to see you.
5: You too.
3: Are we seeing bigger institutions and more industries adopting this and making it something that more people are going to want to get on board with?
5: Absolutely. So it's, there's a bunch of drivers of it, right? Like the institutions are realizing that it's more efficient for them. It will unlock more revenue streams and opportunities. And, as much as we like to talk about, the government kind of getting in the way of things and technology needing to kind of face those hurdles, there's been some changes. Like there was the Genius Act that passed that made it legal and made a framework for institutions that want to hold stable coins on their balance sheet for every single dollar they have in treasury. So there's back-end opportunities for those institutions that we will all benefit from as the customers.
1: Is this stuff still in the gray area in terms of regulation, Alon?
5: In some ways, yes, but it's in the United States, there's more and more regulation that's making it more clear. I think that it's definitely a completely different world than a few years ago when you would turn on the siren sound when I mentioned the word crypto or blockchain, but there it's definitely better, right? And then the big institutions who, let's face it, are a big driver of what changes regulation are participating, right? So in one of our biggest companies, Onera, JP Morgan is a co-investor with us in the company. I don't think JP Morgan is investing in this stuff if they don't believe it's going to be around a few years from now.
1: Because the real world issue is, it seems like there's an us and there's a them. There's the folks that actually are in this world every day like you, and then there's the rest of us saying, well, I think it's coming, but our real world is basically still our regular investments, yeah, a regular checking account, a regular ATM card, so on and so forth.
5: Yeah, I mean, but the beauty of it is, we talked about this in the case of mortgages, but it works for any other company. Just what I mentioned before, the Genius Act means that if a company is holding money in their treasury, which they broaden the sense of the word money, they include U.S. treasuries in there. So if a bank is holding U.S. treasuries, which they earn a few percentage points on, and then they can hold a stable coin for each one of those dollars in U.S. treasuries, it means that they can probably double or more if they want to be risky, but most probably wouldn't be risky. in utilizing those stable coins. So all of a sudden, if a bank or any institution that holds cash on their balance sheet, we know the banks hold a lot less than maybe what we think they do, but no matter what they're holding, if they could double their margins or double the amount of interest they're receiving on it, then they'll potentially be more profitable, but also they hopefully will sell those products to the consumer at a better rate, or maybe even, you know, maybe our savings account will earn less than, you know, 0.01% interest in the future.
4: Alon Gorin, otherwise known as the Mensch of Menlo Park, with us here, founding partner of Draper Gorin Blockchain. Alon, BlackRock, Fidelity, you mentioned JP Morgan. I mean, the big boys and girls are obviously involved with this. Is it a situation, though, where, man, you better be getting into it now, especially those folks who are still using fax machines and stuff like that?
5: Absolutely. I think that, you know, one of the opportunities we've actually discussed with our portfolio companies is there's weird regulations out there. There's these institutional kind of barriers that stop new companies from coming in and competing. Those things are a challenge, but they're also a moat once you get in past it. So I think those institutions definitely need to be building technology, making their processes more streamlined, because if not, a startup is going to come and do it, and they're going to have a future choice, which is buy that company or potentially lose a lot of market share or have one of their competitors buy that company.
4: San Diego Business Weekend will continue.

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5: Opening weekend for the WNBA's historic 30th season continues with four games on the schedule today, including the defending champion Las Vegas Aces hosting the Phoenix Mercury in a rematch of last year's finals. 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

0: San Diego Business Weekend continues.
1: And so, you know, Fidelity was ahead of the curve. Fidelity, of all of the Bitcoin ETFs and all those groups, they're the only ones that were actually mining their own Bitcoin, were actually holding their own Bitcoin themselves without paying a majority of their profits or fees right back to Coinbase or one of the others to do it for them. So the people who come in early, there's already examples of how coming in early could potentially make you more profitable. So, you know, and for us, the consumer, I don't think we care that much, right? We just want the best service at the best price.
2: Are you, Alon, are you still thinking, or are those, is there still a pervasive attitude that Bitcoin is a hedge against inflation?
1: Absolutely. It's you know, I think people just consider it digital gold in that sense, right? We might not be in that world where we truly believe it's going to create the perfect world and freedom from the big institutions and things like that. I think they've co-opted it too much, or maybe I'm just being cynical today. But at the end of the day, it is like gold, kind of beating inflation. And no matter what country you're in, too, it's a currency that's not your government currency. So if you are in a country that has worse inflation than ours, like Japan, you could be holding Bitcoin. And yes, Bitcoin is correlated because it is one of everyone's most liquid assets, right? So if shit hits the fan, if you get scared, you might go and sell your Bitcoin because you want dollars in the bank. And that's a sign that it's maturing and that you can easily access the value in it. But it is beating inflation. It is tracked like gold, and it's digital and easier to consume and deal with than gold is.
3: Hey, Alon, are there other countries that are adopting at a quicker pace or have this thing nailed more than we do?
1: Yeah, I mean, I think that most, I shouldn't say most, but a lot of the developing world or developed world, places like Japan, places even like in the UK, they created a digital sandbox with some rules and regulations that let people feel more comfortable before we did in the United States. But we're catching up. And you know what? Like, as a, you know, born and raised Californian and American, I love the idea of things being made in America. But every day that goes by, it matters to our phone and our pocketbook less and less because it's a global world. We have access to products all over the world. If U.S. does slack as a country, we'll lose startups building here, but we won't lose the products because we'll still get the best products in the world.
2: Alon Gorn, founding partner, Dripper Gorn Blockchain. So it sounds like you're very popular over at the Roth Capital Conference, and you've got people knocking your door down.
4: You know, you rub NFL, you rub grease, whatever the saying
3: what's
4: is.
3: Happening?
2: Grease the reel?
3: What's
4: steady?
3: What's
4: I almost said brown nose, but I go, no, I don't want to go that route.
5: No.
4: I don't want to go that route. Yeah, sorry.
2: What did you do?
4: We almost had it.
3: It's the new business cards we got you, isn't it?
4: Thank you, by the way. Those were awesome.
3: Overnighted.
2: You got business cards?
4: I got business cards.
2: You just tap phones?
4: That's right. Yeah, that too. You can get a QR code. But yeah, we always are stoked when we get brand new guests on the show with us, as is the case today. Scott Maskin, the CEO of SUNation Energy Incorporated, their ticker symbol SUNE. He's harvesting the power of the sun.
2: Scott, how are you? Good to see you.
4: Appreciate it.
6: Hey, man, thanks for having me today. We have a lot of mutual friends, actually, on the San Diego side.
2: Uh-oh.
3: Hey.
2: Well, you know, friends with Mike are, you know,
4: soon to be enemies.
2: Hey, talk to us. You know, it's so funny because since all the provisions in terms of solar in California and everywhere else were really a moving target for so long, we've kind of forgotten about solar as it relates to popularity and not only an investment, but it's in terms of energy. Talk to us. You guys are right in the middle of that business, and it's not slowing down at all, is it?
6: Well, you know, we refer to it as the solar coaster. on any day, it's up and it's down. And right now, after the, I will tell you that it's a very resilient. I'm 23 years in, so I've seen the dips and the climbs. But right now, after the one big beautiful bill and the pressure it's put, it's like this is when all the hands are woo. So we did the climb.
2: Are you so talk about what you guys do. You guys are regional, aren't you? This is not a national show. The national program is a kind of a regional sort of approach, yeah. Correct?
6: Yeah, well, yeah, we're a public company that, you know, the role of strategy, you know, probably 50% of the industry, the solar and storage industry, is represented by thousands of regional players. That makes up about half of the industry. The other half is the big players like the Sunruns and, you know, and whatnot. And our thesis was always to roll up the other 50%, the really good operators, the community, you know, people that are invested in the community and whatnot. But primarily, we operate, thankfully, in two of the highest kilowatt markets, New York and Hawaii on Oahu.
3: Hey, Scott, you guys are end-to-end in-house service, right? From designing to installing to all of it. Can you talk a little bit about that?
6: Yeah, I'm a master electrician by trade, but, you know, from the first phone call in and all the way through to the referrals that we get after, we do it all. Nothing is subcontracted out.
4: Scott, as far as the business and the way the area that you're operating in is advancing from a technological standpoint, is it happening at leaps and bounds? I mean, you think about the first solar panels and the first solar systems that were installed to what they look like now, and they're light years apart.
6: Yeah, I mean, my first system was on my house. I did it with my wife and a buddy of mine, and it was Kyocera. Literally, there weren't even any parts to put it together. We built the mousetrap in 2001. It was the 14th system in New York State. And so you could say I'm an early adopter, and at that time it was all really, you know, tree huggers.
4: Yeah.
6: And then it flipped into a whole different range of return on investment. And now, like, it's such a distributed group of people. We have people that buy systems for their children, you know, as a gift, as a housewarming gift and whatnot. But it's the at that time, that house was a Kyocera 165-watt module. And today we're installing REC modules that are, you know, 440 watts on a house.
2: I think what's interesting here is that there's still this gold standard certification that has been from the beginning that's kind of keeping this thing serious with many investors and many homeowners. Talk about what the solar 3.0 is going to look like, because I think we really are in a 3.0 going forward.
6: Yeah, as much as, you know, I like to talk about, we're a very distributed company between C&I, commercial stuff, residential. Service is a huge growth opportunity for us because, you know, companies are going in and out of business kind of quickly. So we service them as well. We do roofing in-house. But 3.0 is going to be, solar's not going anywhere, but it is going to participate and be a meaningful participant in the whole energy future. And that's going to include nuclear, and it's going to include get natural gas. And, you know, that the idea that we're going to get off fossil fuel, it's just not realistic. But solar is going to play, and storage especially, is going to play a meaningful role. It always has, and the technology keeps going. And ultimately, you know, one of the things when I lay my head at night, you know, this small business in New York that I founded in 2001, $42 million a year to just the local residents of Long Island are saved and not spent with the utility. And that's kind of meaningful. And I'm just, you know, that's one small piece of the pie. So that's important.
4: Scott Maskett is the CEO of SunNation Energy Incorporated. His ticker symbol is SUNE. I know a lot of people here in Southern California, Scott, love the fact that you've got a lightning bolt in your
2: oh,
4: logo.
2: They're dead to me. They're dead to me. They're dead to me. Don't talk about the charge.
4: I'm sorry. Scott, you said New York and Hawaii. Last time I checked, Hawaii does not have blizzards or anything like that. So as far as solar in New York, is it a misnomer that in the wintertime it doesn't work?
6: No, listen, this winter kind of was crappy, and, you know, we had snow cover for quite a few days, but it works. Everything that we do is on a yearly basis, okay, not on a monthly and not on a weekly. And Hawaii, you know, whereas New York, oh, wow, I'm going to have to update that one, 42 million right now. Sorry, it was 2025 was a great year.
4: No worries.
6: You know, in New York, it's everywhere's a little different. In New York, it's snow. In Hawaii, believe it or not, it's storms. It's rain. It's mold. You know, they just went through their stuff with fires.
4: Yep.
6: In Texas, hail.
4: Sure.
6: So yeah, but it works.
4: Yeah, you're dealing with all the different, obviously the natural elements, but I think a lot of people just think, oh, well, if I don't have sun, you know, my solar's not going to work for me.
2: Hey, Scott, talk about your company a little bit. What are you guys, what's going on with you as a company in terms of all of this, you know, as you call the solar coaster and so on and so forth?
6: Yeah, I mean, it's tough. Like, we're always facing something. We had a great 2025. A lot of the stuff was sucked forward because of the tax credits that were going away. There's a little bit of a lull behind it. It's starting, you know, we're cyclical also by season. Like, Q1 is always typically a slower start. But at the end of the year, you know, we're cranking. This is just the way it is all in the industry as a whole. But, you know, our business is so diversified. We're like, I hate to use the word bulletproof, but yeah. The CMI space is insane right now, where people are, you know, just trying to get in under the gun on the tax credits. We do a lot of schoolwork. I've seen too many companies that they're either a residential company or they're a commercial company or this and that. You kind of got to have it all.

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1: Stevens, 17 Americans on board a cruise ship hit by a hantavirus outbreak will now be quarantined in Nebraska. Now, as far as contracting the disease,
2: you have to be in close contact with someone who has a lot of symptoms. There have been 8 people that have been infected, all of them. The first two got it from, for all things bird watching, probably breathed mouse droppings in Argentina.
1: National Institutes of Health Director Dr. Jay Bhattacharya on Fox. A plane leaving Denver International Airport hit and killed a pedestrian on the runway during takeoff late Friday.
3: From Denver airport officials, they say that pedestrian jumped into the perimeter fence and was hit just 2 minutes later while crossing the runway. She has not been identified, is not believed to be an employee of the airport, and the airport has since examined the fence line and found it to be intact.
1: Fox's Madeline Rivera. 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

0: San Diego Business Weekend continues. Oh, we're live inside the Lock 100 studios here in beautiful. Kind of raining today, sudden.
1: Is it raining?
2: A little rain.
0: A little bit.
2: Yeah.
0: I'm Costa. That's Mary Brick Godwin.
1: You're awfully sully. What's going on? What is it? Have a gummy or something for you?
0: No.
1: I meant for your arthritis or something.
0: Exactly. In both shoulders. No, just, busy weekend and busy morning already.
1: Yeah.
0: Busy day.
1: Feeling good. First time Mike's ever been on the air without the unauthorized sponsor name on his shirt. You realize in radio they have on, radio and television, we have to sign something every year called the payola, plugola, what is it called? It's a declaration.
0: Yes.
1: Saying that we will not accept.
0: Zero.
1: Free goods and services for airtime.
0: Yeah.
1: And Mike apparently is ignoring that, hoping that it was just a suggestion and not a law. That came from the 70s when people paid drugs to be a

0: Oh my
1: god. Drugs?
2: Yeah.
3: Oh yeah, it was actually drugs. It was a lot of drugs.
1: How do you know this?
3: Didn't you work for, see the movie Almost Famous? Come on.
0: Yeah.
3: It really was. We've been told that because we've been in radio for 500 years,
0: yep.
3: The two of us, and they
1: you've
3: told
1: been told.
3: Us
1: yeah.
0: new cars
3: well, no,
0: would
3: but they
0: show
3: did.
0: Up.
3: But this is back in the 70s, like back when, you know, record companies were getting bribed and radio stations were getting bribed to put their stuff on. You can't bribe.
1: I don't think it still happens.
3: You can't. I don't think it. I don't.
0: Boy, that's a lot.
3: I think
0: risk.
3: Because it's a different business now.
0: Yeah.
3: There's, you know, look at it. It's a little more democratic because everybody who wants to be an artist can be an artist and they can post their stuff on.
1: Yeah.
3: The problem is that there's so much more that you can. It's you can't sift through it. So.
1: Yeah. Yeah.
3: Is that the Day Trader Trio up there?
4: It is the DTT.
3: A little something something. Can we say hello?
5: One, two, three.
3: I see that Brian Jordan's not here, so we got a new guy taking the lead.
1: Yes, we do.
3: Who is that up there? Is that Brad?
1: Brad Ramber.
3: Super Bad Brad. I think you remember Brad from American Trends.
1: Yes, yes, he was a weekly. He had his own intro, didn't he?
3: Did you?
1: He was our cybersecurity expert.
0: Big time. What are you laughing at, Smiley?
1: The band keeps making fun of me because of my boot. And so
6: no,
1: James is...
6: we are not.
0: Wow.
1: My boot and my crutches and my scooter.
3: My boot. I think you're enjoying it. Actually.
1: Oh, let me tell you how much I'm not. I'm faking it.
3: Why do you have...
1: So grouchy.
3: So why a boot and a scooter? And a crutches?
1: Because this keeps the foot... The boot scoot. The boot keeps the foot at a certain angle that it needs to be to heal.
3: Right.
1: And
3: right.
1: then I can't put any weight. No weight bearing for 3 months. Do you know how... This is the worst anyway.
6: That's all good.
1: I'm going to get attention and make people do things
0: so
1: for
0: me. So
1: it's
0: your left
4: there you go.
0: Foot?
1: I can drive at least. Thank
0: you. So you're going to come in here with a giant right leg.
1: Oh, for sure. Already. It's so... All the pressure I've put
6: on. So what do you want for lunch? From what restaurant do you want that from?
1: Yeah, exactly. You guys owe me some...
3: So this is honest now?
1: Yes.
0: Of course it is.
1: Yes, aren't you going to help me?
0: It's our fault she wore the wrong shoes.
3: Yeah, right.
0: He never does. He's Troy Hazard. He's a good friend. One of the greatest keynote speakers in the world. Author of Future Proofing Your Business Real Life Strategies to Prepare Your Business for Tomorrow Today and Don't Get Plantar Fasciitis Like Mary Bird Godwin. Troy, how are you?
3: Troy, good to see you. Hey, you know, I keep on hearing about startups on the rise. Haven't heard stuff like that in about 10 years now. So we've got so startups are on the rise, and Troy has been involved in my estimation with hundreds of startups and through the years, and probably expert in startups and creating a startup guide than Troy Hazard. Talk to us about that a bit, bud.
7: Well, it seems like we're in a bit of a bounce back from the pandemic. We had about 5.1 million businesses register last year to start up, and they expect about 5.9 this year, which is good news. It means we're getting back in and small businesses back driving the country. But the other side of the coin is that only a small percentage of those are going to be around in 10 years' time. And in fact, only 35% make it to 10 years, and 30% are going to die in the first 12 months. And so that's the stuff we've got to be careful about, because it's one thing to register a name, to be excited about getting started, but you got to keep it going.
3: Yeah, well, that's for sure. Talk about the Street Fighter mentality that you've always talked about in terms of doing a startup, because that's really what it's about.
7: Well, it's funny, only a couple of days ago I was on a podcast and they asked the question, and what degree do I have? And I don't. I said, I'm a street fighter. And they said, what does that look like? And I said, well, it's scrappy. It's certainly not the journey I'd wish on somebody, but it's the journey that most startup entrepreneurs take. They haven't got any money. They haven't got a lot of skills. They've got a good idea and I've got a lot of enthusiasm, but they just can't join those dots. So the first thing to remember, I think, is that you've got to be really tough. It is a street fight. It's not like a championship fight where you get to go for 3 minutes and have a rest. You've got to keep going. And that's the first step, I think, is to understand it's a long journey, longer than you think, harder than you think, and likely more expensive than you think.
0: Troy, keeping with the boxing analogies, the cash flow TKO. How many people are victims of that?
7: Oh, so many. And it's because they believe in themselves and their skills and their idea, and that's fabulous. But at the end of the day, you still need the cash to drive that idea. And if you're not watching the money in, money out, how far that money can go and how far you might be able to push it if you had to, then that's a TKO. You're never going to make it through the game, because at the end of the day, that's the thing that still underpins your skills and enthusiasm and your mental grit.
1: Hey, Troy, what do you say to somebody that is starting out, starting a new business, to be that street fighter and keep that momentum? It's hard to keep that pace. So what are some of the things that, you know, can help you stay frisky, stay, you know, ready in the fight the whole way. You know what? He knows what I mean.
7: Yeah, I do. I do. And look, I spent 20 years that way. I spent 20 years getting out of bed at 3, 3.30 in the morning, going as hard as I could and working through until 7, 8, 9, 10 o'clock at night. And it's always the early start. The first 30 minutes of the day are the hardest because that's the piece where you feel a little bit tired, a little bit run down. And if you can bounce out of bed and go straight into the fight, that's when you've got the most momentum. If you kind of wander into the office of a morning and you haven't got that real tenacity, that real energy to go fight straight away, that's the time that you probably are the most vulnerable.
3: I think, well, go ahead.
0: Now, is it safe to assume, Troy, then before you go to bed, you've got tomorrow already mapped out so you don't waste that time?
3: You better.
0: God, what am I doing?
7: I'm a bit opposite. I actually don't write my lists of the night time because it keeps me up all night. What I tend to do is write my list first thing in the morning.
0: Okay.
7: And all the things I'm going to get done before I'm done that day. And I tick them off as the day goes on. So when I get home, I can sit down, have a rest,
0: yep,
7: have a cold drink, and enjoy a few moments before I get up and do it again. Because if I write a list of the night time, it's buzzing in my head all night and I won't get any sleep at all. But if I do it first thing, I've got a goal to set for the rest of the day. I've got something to fight for.
3: The 35% of small businesses actually make the 10-year mark. Talk about how to ensure you're going to do that.
7: Well, the hard part is scaling. And if you look at the statistics, only 7% of the businesses that get through the first year are going to have employees. And that's the biggest challenge because you can't keep doing this on your own. You're going to run out of energy. You're going to run out of enthusiasm. You're just going to run out of ideas to beat the opposition. So the faster you can get people to help you, to surround you with other skills, other ideas, other energy, that's part of it. But you've also got to be able to pay for that too. So there's a real fine balance between getting people in to give you that next round of enthusiasm and also understanding that that is going to come with a cost. It's going to come with a big impact on your cash flow and your forecasts. And managing that over the first or the next bunch of years is going to be the biggest challenge.
0: Look for Troy Hazard on YouTube and street fights in Australia on closed circuit television. That's him throwing the blows.
1: That's how I hit my ankle, actually.
3: And look who's wandered into the studio.
0: Okay. Good Lord.
3: Likely candidate for Mike's replacement.
0: Yes.
3: His name is Morgan Lekstrom. Of course, he's a co-founder and executive chairman of a company called StreamX. But I always call him Morgan Stekstrom because the stock symbol is X-T-E-X.
0: Yeah. No, it works.
3: It's absolutely true. Okay. I want to take it, since we have you pinned here and you can't escape, I want to take it from the very top and talk about exactly the core story that caused this company to begin. Because I think the core story was that traditional gold investors lose 4% plus annually in storage fees, management fees and such. And you found out a better way, correct? Is that about right?
2: Yeah, absolutely. We'll keep it really simple. StreamX is the underlying technology company. We've created a product that allows you to get gold exposure with a yield of up to 3.5%, and you don't have to pay management fees or storage fees. You get more gold by holding this product. So very simple, very high level. It took years to make.
0: Is the storage fee something that maybe takes new gold investors kind of by surprise the first time out?
2: I'll tell you, when I first invested in gold, my guy's like, listen, you go to the bullion dealer and you can buy the gold or you can buy this like gold ETF. And I'm like, okay. And I started watching my money and, you know, gold was flat at the time. And I'm like, why am I losing money on this? What's going on? Yeah. Where's the money going, man?
0: Yeah, exactly.
2: Right. Is that like, you know,
3: nickel and dime
2: episode where he gives him money, he goes, and it's gone.
3: Yeah, right.
2: So that was a revelation for me.
0: Okay.
2: It's like, okay, yes. So yes, it's a big shock for most people.
3: And you know, with exchange traded funds, it seems like the safe way to go because you're trading a basket of gold stocks, much like an old mutual fund, but you're trading it as a stock.
2: Yep.
3: There's less fees, there's less management fees, but still, it's not as efficient as what you guys are talking about here.
2: No, and the great thing about our product is it's a security. So it's holdable by ETFs, it's holdable by investment managers, and it's one of these products that as the ETFs start adopting it and bringing it in, they're going from holding physical and storing it and charging you a management fee, you will see them rotate the product in, and now less management fees, more back to the customer, more back to the investor, right?
3: Is there so GLDY is the platform, right?
2: GLDY is the product.
3: It's the product.
2: Yeah.
3: And what does that run on? And in terms of Is it a blockchain product? Is it an indice product? Talk about that part.
2: Hamster wheels.
3: Which I would buy.
2: Yes, I would buy it. So it runs on blockchain, and I know it's a big scary word in the world because people think blockchain and they put all these crypto words together and they're like, there's a lot of scams that happen there, right? And they're right, there is.
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1: That's why we took the years and years and years to make it a security. That's why we did it with the best. That's why we have a fund admin. That's why we have auditors, right? This is something that uses what blockchain was meant to do. It was meant to take something in the real world, make it so it could be a tradable product, and that's what we've done.
2: And with that, you talk about yield dividend distributions, as such, which you just announced, I think it was yesterday or the day before.
1: Yep.
2: Your first distribution. Talk about that a bit, because that is really that's the bigger, better, faster, stronger tiebreaker of all this stuff, right?
1: Yeah, you know, the word is proof is in the pudding.
2: Yep.
1: I mean, when I was growing up on the farm, proof was in the bread, because we had to make bread. But yes. Hey, but it's one of those things that when you first pay your first yield, people go, okay, it actually worked. Okay, I saw GLDY increase. Okay, I saw you paid the yield. The real thing is, does it strike a NAV, i.e., does it track gold, and does it pay the yield like you said it would do? That's the adoption curve you get in these tech products and in these fintech products. It doesn't just hit all. It doesn't hit on day one. You've seen it across every platform, sure. NVIDIA, Apple, all of them. They do this, and then they J-curve.
2: Yeah.
1: That is an adoption curve, and that's what we're going through right now is StreamX, the company, right. And with the product.
2: Right. And if you think in terms of this, if you can tokenize and digitize gold, can't you take this template and put it over other commodities in the future?
1: Absolutely. That is what we're going to be doing.
2: Because I think that's the next step, right? I mean, if it works on gold, which is traditionally, arguably, it's like they say, like, whiskey's for drinking, water's for fighting. Gold's for fighting. People talk about gold in terms of a hedge against inflation, then they talk about it as investment, and people talk about, oh, gold days are over. You know, it's one of the most volatile, in terms of perception, commodities that there is. If you can make this work on gold, then the other stuff's going to be easy, is it not?
1: The way we generate the yield, to answer that, is through gold leasing. And to talk about the large size of that market, you can do that with copper, you can do that with oil and gas.
2: Talk about gold leasing again. I know you talked about it last time.
1: Let's just talk about it in general terms. Imagine if you're a manufacturer of anything, mm-hmm. right? And you use silver or gold or copper in your product. You go out, you buy the commodity, you hedge it so that you don't get basically pooched on the rates going up and down. So that costs you money.
2: Okay.
1: Then it sits on your balance sheet and capital. You're probably borrowing from the bank to do that because, you know, financial engineering 101, don't use your own capital.
2: Yeah.
1: And that draws down over time. When you lease it, it's just like leasing a photocopier.
2: Okay.
1: But in this sense, you lease gold from us or you lease a commodity from us, you pay it back in that commodity. You have zero inflation risk and zero cost risk on that commodity. The minute you sell it, you pay it back. So fully insured, fully backed, but now we're putting commodities to use where traditionally, to quote Warren Buffett, this was always a pet rock. You know what I like about pet rocks? I had a lot of them as a kid.
2: Yeah.
1: Right. I painted faces on them.
2: Yes.
3: Morgan Lekstrom is the co-founder and executive chairman of StreamX Corporation. Their ticker symbol is STEX. You know the bad guys in the James Bond movies?
2: Yes.
3: Spectre? You realize he's wearing a Spectre ring?
2: Yes, I
3: saw that, too.
2: That's exactly
3: okay, right. I'm just making sure. How hard is it to kind of keep your mind on the, you know, GLDY and gold and stuff like that when there's all those other commodities out there? I mean, are you guys salivating or is it just, hey, baby steps?
1: You know, I think from a public standpoint, it is very important to stay focused, okay. Right? You focus on your first product launch, you get that going. In the background, our team is working on every one of those other products, gotcha. Developing those emerging markets,
3: okay.
1: and bringing them to the forefront. So we have that roadmap. The big thing is, I think you said the distraction, right?
3: Yeah.
1: It's easy to get a lot of noise and not stay on signal. And I love, you know, if you've ever heard, I think it was Kevin O'Leary talked about signal to noise ratio, right?
2: Mm-hmm.
1: As a public company or as a founder and as a, you know, an executive, it's really easy to hear a lot of the noise.
2: Yeah. Oh, yeah.
1: You can go 70% noise like that right. On day two.
2: Yep.
1: We are very good at filtering that out and executing forward. We're capitalized. That was the most important part about building a business. The first thing, you got to have the money. So we've got that. You got to have the tech. You got to have that. The minute you stop worrying about where the next dollar is coming from, you can execute.
2: Yeah.
1: Amazon did it. Apple did it. That's how they did it.
2: The long story short, when you come down to regulation, you guys backed into an existing regulatory system, didn't you? That's going to work. We come back and want to talk about that because this is compliant, as you say, by design. And I think that's the biggest part of this thing, because if there's anybody worried about regulation or safety, it's actually safer than any other gold product out there based upon the fact that there's no chance for fraud in terms of blockchain. And then on top of that, the regulatory portion was already a piece of it, right?
1: Correct.
2: Let's talk about this regulatory thing, because 3.5 years of building this through existing SEC framework. Talk about what that was like.
1: Well, if you like lawyers, I can tell you a lot about it.
2: I mean, how did you approach it? How did you approach this in the beginning? Did you go right to the SEC and say, look, we have an idea?
1: No, we actually went about it the other way. We said, hold on, what's the regulatory framework? We had some amazing lawyers in Canada that we brought in as partners right off the bat.
2: Yeah.
1: So when we built the company, we built it on a partnership model. We said, everyone that's coming in, we were private. We said, you know, you can come in, we'll pay you, but you're going to get shares. We want your knowledge on this. And as we developed the product, we were going through the regulatory framework. And the first time we looked at it, everyone's like, this isn't possible. It's not possible. And it took a lot of bobbing and weaving and kind of looked like a boxing match. We came out with a black eye, but we ended up with a product. And it's to simplify it down, you could have 500 lawyers or you could have two. It's the same amount of time.
2: Yeah, right. Sure. And the idea here was, what was the SEC's response in the beginning, middle, and end? And was it, or was it just a one-time you're in type thing, or was it a battle throughout?
1: No, not at all. We actually just designed it within their framework. So we didn't need to go to them and say, hey, are we okay to do this? We're just like, we're gonna fit into your framework. They're like, thumbs up, cool. Really?
2: Right.
1: Ow.
2: and of course, what from the beginning, you know, your first distribution was 2 days ago, 3 days ago, or yep. At least announced it. How long? What was the beginning to end in terms of that? What was the arc of that story?
1: The whole time was about 3.5 years.
2: That's not so bad.
1: Not so bad, but really accelerated when we went public, because then we could pull all the right pieces and partnerships in.
2: Sure.
1: Right. When you're private, people go, okay, yeah, but like you're a private.
2: Yeah.
1: Tech company.
2: What's the path to liquidity?
1: What's the path to liquidity? You know, where can we trade your company, right?
2: Right.
1: And financing a tech company when you're going to VCs gets pretty depleting.
2: Well, sure, exactly, because it's a long soak.
1: Correct.
2: They're looking at a return for 7 years versus now you're a publicly traded company.
1: Yep.
2: What do you guys see next for yourselves? What's the next thing for you guys? I mean, we're going into the. Let me see. Are we ending second quarter? We're middle second quarter. Yeah, we're going to be in
4: April
2: third 30th. Quarter here. Just everybody in this third quarter here. We've already know it. What's next for you guys? What are you looking forward to most?
1: So obviously scaling our product up, building out our sales team. That's a big one. You know, when you have a financial product, you can't just put it out there and hope everyone's going to take it.
2: Yeah.
1: Every single person we've talked to is like, this is the best gold product we've ever seen. Yeah, but we want some more handholding.
2: Yeah.
1: That's the sales team. That's your same with the mutual fund shop. Everything they have a soft touch. Sales team. So we built that out. We're building out our IR team to actually get out there and start telling the story and the product that we said we've launched. We're starting to pull all those inflows in now. A lot of the back end complexities that happen when you bring ETFs on and IRAs, there's a lot more than we thought, but it's all coming to an end right now, which is great.
2: With blockchain as a whole, talk about adoptability rate for the rest of us. I mean, I was talking to Lon Gorn earlier from Draper Gorn. Blockchain and it comes down to this: there's those of you that are in it, and it's an everyday sort of part of their business model. And then there's the rest of the folks that are, well, it's coming, and we think we're going to have to get used to it, but it's not here yet. Where are we at in terms of this being the way that we do business?
1: You remember like 1996 ETFs coming out, and then everyone was like, ETFs and the internet. Whoa!
2: Yes.
1: Holy moly!
2: Yes.
1: And the ETF
2: True.
1: Adoption curve was like, oh yeah, the first year was like, meh.
2: Yeah.
1: And then we got into probably 1997, 98, and then 99, and it really took off. We're in that like 98 to 99 where blockchain's built, people are starting to trust it. You're getting rid of all the, I call it pump and dump, like coin, crap coins, all that kind of stuff that everyone. You know, if you can make a quick buck, they'll try to make it.
2: Yeah.
1: Like, I am a prince from Nigeria, so send me your bank account.
2: Yeah, exactly right. Sure, no, right.
1: Totally fine.
2: Right.
1: You'll be great. I promise.
2: Right.
1: We're in that adoption curve, and when you have the bankers, when you have the NASDAQs and the NYSEs come out and say, okay, we're going to tokenize everything.
2: Right.
1: That's when you know now it's real. It will take them a lot longer to get there than it takes us to spin out our product.
2: Yeah. Well, it's because of the world they currently live in. They've got a transition, correct? Isn't that the time suck for them?
1: The time suck is the transition. The time suck is the bureaucratic, right? Yep. Most of these organizations have got six different levels to go through. You know, I had a talk with one of the heads of a very large institution recently, and he goes, yeah, it would take us like 300 people and like years to build what you guys built with very minimal amount of people and little capital. I said,
2: but you guys were commodities experts, though. That was the bit, I mean, wasn't
1: it? And blockchain.
2: Right. And wasn't that the difference? Because you weren't crypto traders. You know, this was one of the biggest things that caused you guys to actually have success, is that you guys could see both sides of the equation without, you know, having just entered into it and trying to pitch the fact that someday we're going to have digital currency and someday the blockchain's going to work. We already knew that it was going to.
1: It's the old adage of you can't take one person and switch them into something else without them relying on their own. And what I mean by that is, if you take a TradFi, traditional finance group, and you try to make them DeFi, they're gonna bob and weave, and they'll probably never get there properly. That's why when we built the company, we have Mitch Williams, traditional finance, ex-head of Wafra, ex-head of Oppenheimer Fund, and we have Henry and the dev team. They're all DeFi guys, right? So you have the best of both worlds, and then I'm this weird bridge between them.
3: Keep stirring the soup.
1: Yeah, absolutely. I sit there and I'm like, okay, guys, what are we doing now? And Mitch says this, and Henry says this, and I'm going, how do I talk about that?
2: Last of all, we'll see you again very soon, but last of all, you're in studio. Is can I assume, without you announcing, because you did mention something in earnings call, that the next tokenize is silver?
1: Yeah, the next tokenized product will be silver. That'll be more DeFi focused. So less in around a security, more on the DeFi side.
2: Yeah, I love it. His name is
3: Morgan Lekstrom, co-founder, executive chairman, Streamex Corporation.
2: Yeah.
3: Great to have him.
2: Love it.
3: STEX, that is the ticker symbol.
2: San Diego Business Weekend, one more in the can. Don't forget to catch me on KUSI on the air with Little Tommy, 11 a.m. on Saturdays and Sundays. We'll see you next time.
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11: For death investigation, I'm Paul Stevens, Fox News. Frontier Airlines confirming one of its planes hit and killed a person on a runway during a takeoff last night at Denver International Airport.
12: The collision forcing the flight to abort takeoff as it was heading for Los Angeles. The FAA now out with a statement, and they say during departure from Denver International Airport to LAX, Frontier Airlines Flight 4345 struck a person on runway 17L. The Airbus A321 evacuated passengers using emergency slides. The incident occurred at approximately 11:30 p.m. local time. The FAA is investigating. In audio from air traffic control, a pilot can be heard reporting the incident and alerting about an engine fire. Frontier says there was smoke in the cabin, but airport officials say the Denver Fire Department quickly put that fire out. There were 224 passengers and 7 crew members on board.
11: Fox's Madeline Rivera, Denver airport officials confirming the victim was at least partially sucked into one of the jet's engines. President Trump honoring military moms at the White House as the U.S. and Iran continue to exchange blows.
13: President Trump honoring Gold Star mothers in the Rose Garden as U.S. forces disabled 2 more vessels for violating the U.S. blockade on Iranian ports. It's the latest attack in a tit-for-tat between the two nations. CENTCOM released new images of the 4 U.S. guided missile destroyers that faced incoming fire from Iran while traversing some 500 miles through the Persian Gulf and the Strait of Hormuz. The U.S. carried out retaliatory strikes, but the president insists the ceasefire is still in place.
11: And that update from Fox's Aisha Hosni at the White House. Now, while that ceasefire reportedly continues, a peace deal is yet to be made between the U.S. and Iran, and President Trump says U.S. forces will do what's necessary in the conflict. 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
14: 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Mission Valley to downtown until 1:30. Crash South 15 at the West 56. 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
24: 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You're online looking up things about your financial future. I'm online trying to figure out how to get my husband and I to Europe next fall for our 10-year anniversary trip, and everything's expensive. Everything's expensive. So now I'm trying to use airline points, credit card points. If anybody's got a tip on that, please also feel free to give me a call.
25: Yeah, please give me a call. Give your personal number.
24: Yeah. Obviously, we are all attuned to the various headlines. Fuel prices have gone way up thanks to the war that's happening in Iran. Another side effect, inflation soared nearly a full percent point last month. And once things cool down, economist Torsten Slok was telling CNBC the Fed's job still isn't finished.
26: At this point, the main problem is that inflation is 3 and it's supposed to be 2. And that's why the Fed keeps saying it's just a little bit too early to begin to cut rates. And the market finally is also saying at the moment that the first cut is now in September of 2027. That's really, really far out. So that's also telling you the market is still leaning into the view that inflation is probably going to be a problem at least until the end of this year.
24: All right. So without trying to predict where inflation or rates go next, are there strategies that tend to hold up better when uncertainty is dragging on?
25: Probably the number one question I get outside of, you know, David, I'm afraid I don't want to run out of money. You know, inflation is a hot second. And yeah, I'll tell you, inflation is a real thing. I mean, it is, you know, it disproportionately hurts, I think, our younger generation by far.
24: Yeah.
25: It doesn't mean it's not important. It's not an issue that we need to focus on with retirees. It is.
24: Okay.
25: You know, my favorite quote, you know, a big Ronald Reagan fan, and, you know, he had a famous line. He said, inflation is as violent as a mugger, as frightening as an armed robber, and as deadly as a hitman.
24: Hmm.
25: And that's pretty, woo, that's pretty strong,
24: mm-hmm.
25: huh? You know, and because he was coming from, you know, the 70s and 80s.
24: Yeah.
25: And we had, and my clients and listeners on the radio, they experienced that,
24: yeah,
25: right? And that
24: yeah.
25: was real. You're mm-hmm. talking mortgage rates of 13%, you know, all those kind of things, high interest rates, high inflation, gas lines, gas rationing, real stuff.
24: Yeah.
25: You know, we're not nowhere near that. But the challenge is, I mean, we have deficits that are ridiculously high. that are just are a concern of mine. You know, we have wars going on, it seems, continuously. Oil prices are up. You know, that's why your airline tickets are so expensive. Jet fuel prices are at multi-year highs, decade highs. You know, you're talking almost $7 a gallon here in San Diego for gas right now.
16: I know.
25: You know, it's a problem.
16: Yeah, it is.
25: So, you know, the question becomes is, you know, how do you deal with inflation as a part of your plan?
16: Right.
25: And I would say, again, broken record, it always starts with the income plan first, right? Okay. So, hey, you know, what source of cash flow do we have? Social Security, usually. Do we have pensions? How much money do we have in savings? Do we have debt? Can we pay off a mortgage? I mean, these are all the things that we talk about. Do we have rental property? Is it better to keep it or sell it? What are the tax ramifications? I mean, these are all the things that we go through with every client, right? Mm-hmm. A litany of decisions. And each one is its own lever to minimize risk and maximize cash flow. That's all we're trying to do all the time. Most amount of income, least amount of risk, never run out of money. That's what we're always trying to do. So we're looking at liabilities, assets, real estate, taxes, all these things, right? Makes your head spin, right?
24: clears my mind.
25: David, shut up. We're done now. We're good. Don't say anything.
24: No. Right? This is I asked because.
25: You asked. So like everything else, it's such a big question. But yeah. A simple piece of advice I give to people, if you're worried about inflation, and I've said this on multiple segments, multiple episodes, multiple shows, people own way too much money in bonds. It's just, I can't overemphasize that.
16: Yeah.
25: But bonds are just, if you're owning a bond that's paying you over time, the average bond for the last decade has paid a little less than 2% a year. Inflation is running 4%, 5%, 6%, 7%. We're losing purchasing power, number one. Most people are spending 3%, 4%, 5% of their assets. They're automatically spending down their capital. So bonds are just not an area that our firm, and we're unique in that way. I mean, most firms are going to be 40, 50% bonds in a portfolio. I just think it's like a giant anchor on a ship.
16: Okay.
25: It's going to slow you down,
16: yeah.
25: Right?
16: Yeah.
25: It's going to slow you down, not help you get where you want to go. So that's one piece.
16: Okay.
25: I would say you want to own, from an investment standpoint, and there's so many ways to attack this, that you may want to own assets like gold. You may want to own energy, commodities, things like that as a part of your portfolio. If you want to fight inflation, own inflationary assets. We're complaining about jet fuel costs and about your plane ticket. Well, why is that? Because oil prices are high. Well, what if I own some commodities or energy in my portfolio, right?
16: Mm-hmm.
25: That's going to help offset some of those because that's an inflationary asset. Now I now own in my portfolio. It's going to go up in value. Right? My bonds when inflation is going up are going to go down in value, right? Mm-hmm. So I see too few clients and too few advisors when I look at these portfolios that those types of assets are under-owned or not owned at all in a portfolio. Because if you're worried about inflation, you better own assets that have a positive response to inflation. So that's kind of my PSA for the day, is that public service announcement is that, you know, we want to have some opportunity within the construct of a portfolio just to have some inflation protection. And we're very conscious of that. The bigger issue is because inflation for retirees, and this is kind of counterproductive to this conversation, is are not as big of an issue as they are for a person working and accumulating assets. Why? Hopefully they don't have as big a mortgage. They got a mortgage 20 years ago or 10 years ago at 2%,
16: yeah.
25: Right?
16: Yeah.
25: They're not buying cars every 3 years. They're just in a different situation. Yeah, rising food costs, energy costs, yes. But if you're not acquiring assets, I would say that inflation is not as much of a day-to-day problem for a retiree that has good savings than it is for the generations behind them. Do we focus on it? Yes. Do I worry about it? Not worry about it, but we're going to do things about it. Where I will tell you that inflation is the biggest issue for me, for clients, is with healthcare and long-term care. Okay. That's where I'm getting my biggest concern. It kind of that's where the conversation goes.
16: Okay.
25: Because you're looking at like the average cost of long-term care in San Diego County right now for memory care is about $120,000 a year.
16: Mm-hmm.
25: And it basically doubles about every 15 years. Goes up about 5% a year. So the problem is, if you're a retiree at 65 right now, by the time you're 85, it's going to cost you $250,000 a year for long-term care.
16: Mm-hmm.
25: That's a lot of money,
16: mm-hmm.
25: right? Average age is 84, average stays 3 years. You're talking $750,000.
16: Mm-hmm.
25: So that's inflation, right? That's real. So one of the things that, we'll do for a lot of clients is that, first off, you have to be a better steward of your money as far as looking at how am I going to manage my assets to really more of a future problem. Again, inflation is a problem every day. Mm-hmm. I would say portfolio construction, taking somebody who has, I'll give a good example of what we did for a client recently, just on a portfolio basis. Then I'll talk about long-term care a little bit.
24: Okay.
25: So this client came to me. They were the typical boomer portfolio, 60% stock, 40% bonds, right?
24: Yeah.
25: First thing that we did was that I showed them both bonds. I said, look, bonds, you're fine. I get it, but you're buying them because why? They're safe. They think they're safe. Well, I show them, hey, in 2022, your bond portfolio dropped 15%. Is that safe? No, it's not safe, right?
24: Right.
25: Well, the stock market dropped 18%. Why? Because inflation rose. So with this client, we did two things that were important to kind of shift gears. We took most of the bonds of the portfolio. We took 20% of those, half the bonds, which was 20% of the portfolio, and we bought a lifetime income annuity. We deferred it for 3 years. They're getting like 9% a year income for the rest of their lives. We took the other 20% and we put that into more inflation protected commodities, gold, other things like that that have some inflation protection behind it. Mm-hmm. And then we put the 60% in a stock plan, a risk managed stock plan for them to have potential growth with managing downside risk. So what we did is we took the bonds and we went from an average rate of return on the bonds of less than 2% to a guaranteed lifetime income stream of high single digits, mm-hmm. right?
24: Mm-hmm.
25: And then we also gave them some inflation protection by switching some of this stuff to some gold and commodities, some other investments that are more inflationary sensitive that are going to give us positive returns. And the client was very happy because they'd never even experienced that. They never owned gold in their portfolio. They didn't have a lifetime income, you know, investment inside their portfolio.
24: Right.
25: So that was a very simple way, Heather, to kind of deal with a lot of issues.
24: Okay.
25: And so, you know, I know I've said a lot there with that, but I think the difference where, and again, I'm here, you know, pitching Reyes, I'm more trying to help people, but I will just say a major difference in kind of how we see the world is that we're much going to be much more pragmatic about the portfolio instead of here's what the textbook says that, okay, you're 65, you should be 50% bonds, 50% stock. That's a pretty lazy way to look at it,
24: okay.
25: right? In my opinion, my humble opinion, we want to just be more intentional about those assets now, Heather, need to serve a purpose. They need to do a job now. Mm-hmm. And I want to make sure that we put our clients in the best position to ensure that we don't have that whoops moment. You know, we're 90 years old and we ran out of money at 89, right?
24: Yeah, yeah.
25: And so, you know, when you get inflation is kind of a good conversation piece around a much bigger topic of portfolio construction and cash flow planning and retirement that I think is just not, that's overlooked.
24: In the meantime, David is here to help. 858-225-0015 is the number to dial. 858-225-0015. 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We're going to give you a minute to make that call while we take a quick break. Then, successful investors are feeling a common strain. They get to retirement with a large portfolio or asset, and they don't know how to turn that into income. David's going to talk about what options you might have when we come back with more of The Retirement Architect on News Radio 600 KOGO right after this.
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24: 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As you're listening, if you're ready to set some time on the calendar, you can do so by giving us a call at 858-225-0015. 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Now, as you're out perhaps running errands, heaven forbid that you lose your pen or your phone into the abyss. What happens? What is this life that the car designers have created right between the middle console and your seat where it slips right and you... Am I alone? You've never lost your phone, David?
25: It happened the other day. Flew out of my friggin' front seat onto the floor. And I'm like, okay, that wasn't good.
24: Are you driving?
25: Yes, yeah, sure. I only got pulled over a couple times.
24: No, you did not.
25: No, I didn't. Kidding.
24: I don't know what it is, this dark pit that exists in every single one of our cars. I say every single one because we are not alone. Comedian Kellen Erskine also knows the feeling.
21: You ever dropped your phone down there when you were really relying on it? Like for directions? You immediately transform into that. You know that character in movies who they haven't prayed since they were a child? They're just like, hey Siri, I don't know if you can hear me. But if you're there... I really need you right now. I don't know where I'm going. Sorry about a couple of things I said to you.
24: It is amazing how dependent we've become on our phones. The phone, of course, actually not lost. It's just out of reach. The sensation of that strain in a moment of desperation, investors can feel similar feelings when it comes to their assets, feeling strained, feeling out of reach, because so many of us build this large portfolio. And then when we get to retirement, we have no easy way to turn the money into dependable monthly income, whether that is a sizable market portfolio, perhaps the sale of a small business, or if you're a real estate investor, you have lots of rental properties. This can be a real issue for folks when they get to retirement.
25: Well, it's kind of a high-class problem, right?
24: Sure.
25: Yeah, I always say we solve good problems, not bad ones.
24: Yeah.
25: We have a lot of clients that are facing this kind of issue. If you own investment property, listen up. This is an important segment. I'm going to talk about this because it goes to the point of having a large asset and needing income and optimizing that income, right?
24: Yep.
25: And so one of the things that's happening in real estate, most across the country, I would say San Diego, California, in particular, is we're in a very highly appreciated, appreciating state, right? Like you in the Midwest, my wife's from Pittsburgh, real estate there doesn't go up 10% a year, right?
24: Right.
25: You know, I think her parents' house is like worth the same value it was 20 years ago. I mean, I'm exaggerating, but not much.
24: Right.
25: You know, homes have doubled in the last, 5 years, 10 years, 5 years for sure. Even since COVID, I think home prices have doubled. So what, it's 5 or 6 years. One of the issues that I have with, our client, average clients in their 60s, 60s, 70s, we have younger clients, but most of them are retired or about to retire, and they own a lot of real estate.
24: Okay.
25: So we analyze kind of the viability, the usefulness of real estate relative to retirement, saying, okay, and one of the big issues is the average probably income that's being produced. So this goes to kind of large asset cash flow.
24: Mm-hmm.
25: If I just kind of close my eyes and, okay, I do assessments from a tax perspective, cash flow perspective of real estate nearly every day.
24: Mm-hmm.
25: Okay. So I can tell you around the average rate of return on real estate from a cash flow perspective on rental properties is about 2-3%.
24: Okay.
25: That's not very much. So think, if you own a $1 million piece of property, mm-hmm. your average cash flow return on equity is about 2.5% or $25,000 a year. That's not a lot.
24: Right.
25: You know, you can buy a treasury bond right now and almost get 4% guaranteed. Mm-hmm. Right?
24: Yeah.
25: So owning real estate right now, residential real estate, not necessarily commercial real estate, but just real estate in general, rental properties, you know, condos, townhomes, single family residences. We can talk about commercial real estate, but just I'm telling in general. So if I'm earning 2%, 2.5% on my money on an investment property, and I've got taxes, and this is after that, but I got property taxes are going up. I got homeowners insurance that's going higher. I've got deferred maintenance costs. I've got vacancies in the property. I call it tenants, toilets, and trash. And I've got a lot of liability. Mm-hmm. To earn 2-3% on my money, I don't know about that, right?
24: Got it.
25: So what we're seeing a lot of is that where clients are just not, they want to get off the real estate treadmill and they just don't know how to do it.
24: Okay.
25: Because number one, the income that's being produced in a lot of cases from the real estate is not what it once was. And it's not because the real estate's bad. It's because, let's say you have a piece of property, Heather, you bought for $1 million. I'm using round numbers.
24: Yeah.
25: You bought it 10 years ago for $1 million.
24: Okay.
25: And you were getting $50,000 a year of income, right? Mm-hmm. And now that same property is worth $2 million. Let's just, for argument's sake, say you're still getting the $50,000 a year of income. Mm-hmm. Well, now that's 2.5%, right? So the appreciation, you've won the equity game. You've won the appreciation game. But on a forward basis, the real rate of return of that real estate is pretty low now.
24: Got it.
25: Right?
24: Yeah.
25: And so we're also seeing, for the first time in a long time, in like 20 years, where actually real estate values year over year are down. So now it's like, okay, I've got all this appreciation. Now I'm not getting in the real estate market's not as strong as it was. Mm-hmm. We have cash flow that's half of, you know, from a value basis, from an efficiency basis. Mm-hmm. I might have the same income, but the value of that income relative to the equity, the investment that I have in that is low. So my point is, one of the things we're doing lots of now is we're helping clients. We have a whole team of tax attorneys, CPAs, done this for a long time. Mm-hmm. And we're helping a lot of clients. We call it the 1031 alternative. A 1031 exchange is where you buy a piece of property you've owned for many years. You have a lot of equity. You sell it. You buy another piece of property. You exchange it, mm-hmm. but you don't pay tax on the sale. Right? So it's a great tax deferral mechanism, but it doesn't solve the problem. I'm still now in real estate.
24: Yeah.
25: I didn't pay tax, but I'm still a landlord.
24: Okay.
25: Well, a lot of my clients don't want to be landlords in their 60s and 70s
24: sure.
25: and 80s.
24: Yeah.
25: But they don't want to pay the tax either. So there's lots of strategies that we use for clients that we can do kind of a 1031 alternative, where we can now sell the real estate. We can now invest the money in our brokerage account. We can have it in our bank account, so to speak.
24: Okay.
25: And defer the tax. There's some planning involved. It's too complex to get it on the radio.
24: Right.
25: But think of a 1031 alternative. We still have the set. We have deferral of those taxes, but we now have more control of the cash flow. I don't have to pay property tax anymore. I don't have, you know, homeowners insurance. I don't have a tenant anymore. I don't have to put a new roof on my property anymore, right? Mm-hmm. So I've kind of washed my hands of that. And now we're free to, now we can produce more income for our clients in these particular portfolios with less liabilities, with less risk in relative to the real estate. The risk of taxes are increasing. Of course, every investment has risk.
24: Right.
25: But we're taking chips off the table. So
24: Okay. What
25: we found is that now for somebody going from, you know, their cash flow is 2-3%. Now we can go 4-5%, and we don't have to have the same headaches of owning real estate. But it's a real issue that we probably have a dozen clients going through some phase of planning on this particular things that we're doing with helping people on the real estate side to mitigate the tax on the sale, to increase cash flow, to kind of get off the real estate hamster wheel, because they've already won, right?
24: Yeah.
25: People own real estate typically to build wealth. Well, if we've already built the wealth, we've already got the big asset that we're talking about in this segment, mm-hmm. how do we optimize that asset? How do we reduce risk? How do we increase cash flow? How do we make our life simpler? So that's one of the things that we do for clients all the time. In fact, we just had a client just literally closed escrow. They're closing this week. They bought this property in San Diego for like $200,000. I think it paid like less than $200,000. I think it was $150,000 like 30 years ago,
24: wow.
25: right?
24: Yeah.
25: And it's worth like over $1 million now, right?
24: Yeah.
25: It's a small little post stamp house. It's no big deal. In San Diego, that's like an average home price.
24: Yeah.
25: But if they sold the property outright, traditionally they were going to pay like $250,000 in taxes.
24: Yeah.
25: They had a small mortgage on it. They had really trouble renting it, but they were only making like $20,000 a year in net income. right? That's 2% of a million, right?
24: Jeez, yeah.
25: So we helped them with some tax planning strategy with our team, CPAs, tax attorneys, all the people we work with.
24: Yeah.
25: We went in and sold the property. We deferred the tax. We didn't pay any tax on the sale. And we're now getting $40,000, $50,000 a year of cash flow from our investments. And so it's kind of fun. And it's something that we're really going to talk more about, because strategies like that that we use to help clients to simplify their lives. Part of it, people just don't want to be landlords in retirement.
24: Understandably.
25: But their biggest challenge is the tax side. So there's different ways. 1031 exchange are still very much an option. But there's other strategies that we'll show clients and educate them as clients. You know, that I call it the 1031 alternative. You know, getting off that real estate hamster wheel that may time to be off, you know. And mm-hmm. So that's a big needle mover for clients, because typically it does a couple things. A, it simplifies their life. B, it reduces their liability to have being a landlord. You know, state of California is not your best friend when it comes to landlord-tenant law, and clients know that are real estate investors and landlords. And we simplify our lives, like I said, and can have more control over the assets. So we're helping people a lot with highly appreciated real estate and businesses and with strategies like this all the time.
24: You have worked hard to get here, and obviously being a property owner and a property investor, it's brought you to this point. So there are strategies that David and his team can show you as far as unpacking, unloading, if you will, those properties and creating income for your retirement. So 858-225-0015, if you are near or in retirement, if you've saved at least a million of investable assets, want to offer you a full review on your savings, complimentary, a second opinion to show you where you are right now. 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
7: And I'm Heather Branch, here with David on the radio every week, asking for his insight on things that are going on in the world and how it all boils down and relates to the things that are going on in your life. As you, of course, get ready for your retirement after decades of working and saving, we got to take that nest egg and make it work for you in this next phase of life, working to ensure that you've got the income strategies that you need and that you've got the estate and legacy plans that you need and that you've got the market strategies. So many strategies, David. We're very busy. Well, you, no, you should say you're very busy because...
8: I'm tired already.
7: I am not a financial advisor. That's where you come in. Thank you very much.
8: Trade places. I'm going to ask you questions today. How about that?
7: Uh-oh. If you're going to ask me financial questions, it's going to be a short radio program.
8: Yeah, sorry.
7: 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All right. So let's start this half hour talking about the struggles. The struggles are real for a lot of retirees. And it's I feel like it's ironic because it's not the saving. It's that seems to come naturally to, I know for the folks that you work with, David, and the accumulation years, it's when retirement hits and all of a sudden we're supposed to just flip the switch, start spending, watching our assets in our statements go downwards. Researcher David Blanchett was telling the Decoding Your Money podcast that's actually exactly when many retirees

0: struggle. This is David Blanchett.
1: We are not trained to spend from portfolios. We spend 30 or 40 years of our lives saving money for retirement, dreading the idea of that balance going down, right? And then all of a sudden we get to retirement and it's like, oh, you're supposed to deplete this portfolio. You know how long you're going to live. You know what the markets are going to do. And if you spend too much, you're going to work at Walmart when you're 90. Like, we don't have a system that I think is well designed to really maximize how people utilize their savings in retirement.
0: We don't have a system. That's the problem. This is the thing we talk about on the radio each week, David, is that how people are just uninformed, uneducated, and it's not their fault. These are smart people. There's so much that we don't know. So when you're talking to somebody and they say to you, I just hate seeing the balance in my accounts go down, what systems can we put into place to add the spending confidence and also eliminate the guesswork?
2: Well, I think the number one reason that clients hire us in particular is an income plan, is a spending plan, which I like better, right? It's more fun to spend.
0: Spend it.
2: A spending plan. Yes. So, yeah, that's the number one, you know, spend with confidence. I call it permission to spend your money, right? Mm-hmm. We need permission. We need a lot of permission to do lots of things, right, in life. And so I need it for certain things, and I'm sure you do, and, you know, especially for my wife, and permission for most things I do. But that's another conversation. But outside of this, I don't do much on my own, right? I'm kind of a child, but this is what God put me on the earth to do, and I do this. But that's another topic. So, okay. No, permission to spend your money. We all, the confidence, you know, the number one reason I tell clients, hey, if we don't make you feel more comfortable and less stressed about your money, we're not the right fit. Period, end of story, right?
0: Yep.
2: So our whole job is to give people permission to spend their money, comfortability to spend their money. Because, yeah, it's very psychologically kind of backwards. We spend all this time saving all of our money, and then you're telling us, oh, we got to spend it down. That's scary.
0: Yeah.
2: So it's like the chicken or the egg, which comes first. You know, worried about running out of money or want to spend our money. It's like, so it all starts back with, I sound boring, but we have to have an income plan. We have to have a spending plan. Mm-hmm. We have formal, written, handwritten. We do written plans for all of our clients. I can't give you advice, Heather. I can't give anybody listening advice about how to invest your money, how to spend your money, unless we have a retirement spending plan, an income plan. Mm-hmm. So it sounds boring, cliche, but the reality is most firms don't even do that. That's the sad part.
0: Right.
2: So that the system, I would say, would be the plan first.
0: Okay.
2: And to use Blanchett's word of David Blanchett, of the system, you know, in place.
0: Yeah.
2: It really kind of goes a couple different ways. There's all kinds of things people talk about, like dynamic spending plans, and we spend more now than we do later. You know, I've looked at every way, upside down, sideways, how to produce, you know, spending plans, income plans. And you really, you know, most people just need, we're trying to replace a paycheck, number one.
0: Yep.
2: So it kind of goes to two camps, right? In my world, A would be, okay, can we create a plan, a system? Again, a spending plan to where we can produce, you know, guaranteed income, right? We talk a lot about, you know, sometimes we will look at plans and say, okay, a client has $2 million of assets. Mm-hmm. Let's say we need, you know, they're 67, married. We're going to take half the money between Social Security for both of them and income. We need $100,000 a year for basic stuff. Mm-hmm. We may take half their money, their million, their $2 million, and put that in a lifetime income investment annuity that gives us $70,000 a year for the rest of our lives, right?
0: Okay.
2: That's a good idea for a lot of people, right? So 50% stock, 50% guaranteed income. Mm-hmm. I'm kind of off to the races. I can do what I want to do. I use the rest for growth, mm-hmm. and I'm good. So that's kind of a, believe it or not, that's kind of a out-of-sight-of-the-box plan, right? The reality is that annuities can be a great alternative to bonds. I was just doing a plan for a client recently, a brand-new client, mm-hmm. in similar situation, $2 million. You know, they were half stock, half bonds. I showed them their bond portfolio. Their bond portfolio for the last 10 years was up less than 2% per year.
0: Right.
2: Less than 2%, like 1.7%, something like that.
0: Yeah.
2: Something crazy.
0: Yeah.
2: Right?
0: Yeah.
2: And they want to spend 5% a year of their assets, 4% a year of their assets.
0: Wow.
2: And I said, well, that's a guaranteed way to run out of money, isn't it?
0: Right.
2: I said, yeah.
0: Right.
2: And I said, well, why did your advisor have you half in? They had another advisor half in bonds. I said, in retirement, I mean, we're not big bond fans anyway. Right. You know, bonds are probably the worst asset class to own if you're concerned about inflation, number one, and you're spending down a significant part of your portfolio because they're not going to produce the returns that you need. When rates go higher, inflation goes higher, the value of the bonds goes down in real terms and in inflationary terms. So, I mean, the worst year for bonds the last decade was 2022 when we had 10% inflation. right?
0: Yeah.
2: Remember that? We were talking about inflation offline. Mm-hmm. And guess what? Bonds were down 10, 20, 30% even. Think about that. Safe little bonds.
0: Right.
2: So what if we just made one move, Heather, and we just said, okay, instead of owning bonds, let's just buy a guaranteed lifetime income annuity. In this particular case, these clients are both 67. They were going to get 7% plus per year for the rest of their lives. That's awesome. You know, now they're getting that amount of money, and that was enough money to satisfy their income needs along with Social Security. Gave them about $10,000 a month. That was awesome. They have no debt. We paid off their debt. Yeah, we told them to pay off their debt. They had like $200,000 on a mortgage. Told them to write a check for it. We were done. Saved like $2,000 a month. Mm-hmm. And the rest we invested in our growth strategies, and they were happy with that. That's one simplistic way. I show every client the guaranteed plan versus a non-guaranteed plan just so they understand it. Right.
0: Okay.
2: As a firm, less than 20% of our assets are even in annuities anyway. It's not a big part of our total assets for clients, but they can be very powerful in the sense of allowing us to have taking out the guesswork and having a system, having a confident retirement and saying, hey, at least I have my income and I don't have to worry about that the rest of my life. Worry about longevity, life expectancy, long-term care issues that I'm going to run out of money like my grandfather did. We've talked about that on many shows. Mm-hmm. So that's how you can go that route. Or if somebody wants to be more aggressive and they want to be less conservative, we'll look at other avenues. And most of the time, quite frankly, Heather, we're using some type of mix of strategies.
0: Right.
2: So maybe we're using an income annuity. Then we're maybe using what we call our enhanced dividend portfolio that pays, we pay like 5% distribution rates, a cash flow without selling assets. People like that, right? Mm-hmm. It's not guaranteed though. Mm-hmm. Right. You have market volatility, but I always call it like you put a rental property in your 401k. I have a house in there now and I have somebody paying me rent. I'm not selling the house. I'm not selling the assets. I'm not selling the stocks and bonds, but I get income. But the value of the house, the stocks and bonds can go up and down. Right. Mm-hmm. Now, that's a safer way than just spending down your assets that a lot of clients and a lot of advisors do. So it depends upon the client. It depends upon the risk tolerance of the client. It depends upon, you know, we're going to guide the client most time anyway, but we're going to give them a couple, we call them draft income plans, and we'll typically do two or three different iterations. We'll do a guaranteed plan and a non-guaranteed plan, but both we're trying to create consistent, stable income. So that, but it all starts with creating the income plan to start and then saying what versions or flavors or differences can we have depending upon the client's needs.
0: Okay. Well, and to the point that we also make every week on the radio is that every person you meet has got different needs, has got different demands, has got different wants. And so every person's plan is different. And that's why David is here to help you create a plan that's customized to you and your goals. 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We're going to give you a minute to make that call while we take a quick break. Then, while interest rates were higher, so were opportunities for fixed income. As the rates have come back down, you might have thought you missed your window of opportunity, but maybe not. We'll talk about it when we come back with more of The Retirement Architect on News Radio 600 KOGO right after this.

0: When's the best time to see a financial advisor? 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
7: 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All right, let's talk about current opportunities, because what we've seen in the last few years is higher interest rates have created some pretty sweet opportunities for retirees, David, thinking about money markets, CDs, and annuities, all being put up on a pedestal in the higher interest rate space. So then we've started to see interest rates coming back down. And if you wondered what those opportunities were and now you're worried because maybe you've missed that window of opportunity, here's the good news. Maybe not. Because the current economic conditions have now pushed the 10-year yield to a 20-year high. So can you first off just explain what that means, the 10-year yield, as it relates to what our opportunities are?
8: Yeah, I mean, the 10-year yield is just that they use it kind of as a benchmark for mortgage rates. I wouldn't say auto loans, but 10-year, I mean, there's different, without getting way too in the weeds, but They're mostly tied to mortgage rates.
7: Okay.
8: Right. So the higher the 10-year rate goes, the 10-year treasury bond rate goes, the higher the mortgage rates go. And typically, If that's going up, you have shorter term rates can be rising, and it really raises the cost of car loans, even credit card loans, personal loans, anything you can think of, home equity lines of credit for sure. Mm-hmm. So it's important, right? So, you know, the 10-year, you know, has been in the 4% range plus. I think it was up to over 5 in 2022, if I recall. Mm-hmm. But it's not good right now. I mean, interest rates it's not good for the economy relative to home ownership. You know, the auto industry is suffering. You know, the average person on the street right now is having struggles, really. We've talked about this K-shaped economy before. Mm-hmm. You know, the top of the K, think of the people that have the money, and the bottom mm-hmm. of the K is people that are living paycheck to paycheck. Mm-hmm. So those people, unfortunately, are getting, you know, unevenly injured by, you know, inflation, right? Inflation is something that is a problem, not as much for retirees, it is really for, you know, for people that are still accumulating.
7: Okay. So getting back to then the opportunities that might be available. By the way, as you're listening, if you've got questions about how this stuff correlates to your plan, 858-225-0015 is our number. So You mentioned that it's not great overall, economically speaking, higher interest rates for mortgages, Carlins. Basically, if you need the money, it's not great. But for those who have the money, a la the people that you work with, the people that have gotten to retirement, they've got $1 million, $5 million, $10 million. They have moments of opportunity now. So what are those?
8: I would say on the, you know, right now you still, short-term treasury bonds is kind of a placeholder for clients. You know, those are in the high 3% range.
7: Okay.
8: Those are guaranteed interest rates. You know, any rate from the treasury, you know, from the government is supposedly guaranteed. You know, I don't know whether to trust that, but that's okay.
7: Supposedly.
8: I can say that on the radio.
7: You just breeze right past.
8: I'm laughing.
7: Supposedly. You dropped it in there. Supposedly.
8: Supposedly. you know, just like Social Security is good too. You know,
7: everything's fine, but everybody.
8: Everything's fine. Don't look over here. I'm kidding, but no, I'm not. I wish I was kidding, but I'm not.
7: I know.
8: That's okay. But no, let's be serious now, Heather.
7: Okay, sorry.
8: But I would say where the biggest opportunity I would say that has been, you know, because as interest rates rise, the value of bonds goes down, right? I was looking just the average bond fund the last 5 years, Heather, is up 1.1% total
7: that's
8: return.
7: Great.
8: Awesome.
7: Great. So much good news. Woo!
8: Right? So you've made 1%. Total return in a bond fund the last 5 years.
7: Great.
8: I mean, it's not good.
7: It's great news.
8: As rates rise, the value of bonds goes down.
7: Okay.
8: Right? As inflation goes up, your purchasing power goes down. So bonds are not good. So where's a good place? The simple way is annuities, right? Where people, there's two types of annuities that we'll look at that where they can be very helpful to clients. Income annuities and growth annuities. So on both sides, as interest rates rise, the payouts that the insurance companies are able to pay rise. They're higher. And we use guaranteed income annuities. So if somebody's getting 7, 8, 9, 10% distribution rates, which they can get, right?
7: Mm-hmm.
8: I've got many clients that are getting double digit, you know, distribution rates on their annuities.
7: Nice.
8: And so it's kind of cool. So that's a one area where it's really been beneficial. And then also on the growth side. So on the growth annuities that we use as a company, and we're not here to talk about annuities a lot, but you're asking me a question. Again, annuities are probably 20% of what we do, 10%. They're small. But interest rates hurt bonds. Okay. They hurt bonds. Bond values go down when rates rise.
7: Mm-hmm.
8: It's kind of a weird thing, right? It doesn't make common sense. Now the interest rate gets higher. So your payout gets better, but the value of the portfolio actually can go down. So whole nother topic.
7: Right.
8: But also when you buy growth annuities, which you have for clients, they can be tied to the S&P 500 at the stock market, except they're principal protected. There's no loss of capital based upon the claims paid ability of the insurance company. but as rates go higher, the company's able to pay out more. So, for instance, the average garden variety growth annuity we use maybe gets half the S&P 500 gains. So the market goes up 10, you get 5. Market goes up 20, you get 10. The good part is the market crashes 20, you get 0, right? So those types of products and strategies that we use sometimes with clients, they're directly benefiting in almost, there's almost no negative side effect to that. They're just getting more income that's going to the annuity companies, and they're able to pay out in better benefits to the client. So I would say that CD rates, so the annuities are probably number one, both on the income annuities and growth annuities. And I would say, you know, CD rates are still reasonable. I mean, the average CD rate's still low. It's still in like the 2-3% range. Again, that doesn't make me very excited, right? In retirement, we're talking about retirement planning.
7: Yeah.
8: That's not going to get you where you want to go anyway.
7: Okay.
8: That's the reality.
7: Okay.
8: If you're most clients, you're going to need 3-5% distribution rates. So if you're getting to 3% on a bond or a CD, you're still probably spending down capital, right? And you have no growth of capital. So it's a guaranteed loss of capital, right? And a guaranteed loss of purchasing power. If inflation is averaging 5-7%, Heather, and I'm getting paid 3, well, you may not be spending down your capital, but your purchasing power is going down.
7: Okay.
8: And so I have to, I look at all those aspects of when we're investing clients' money, we want to maintain purchasing power and our money. Right. So those are kind of the two basic areas. I say on the annuity side and on the CD and in money market and treasury bond side, on the short-term treasury bond side, where I feel comfortable.
7: Mm-hmm.
8: So if you can get in the 3-4% range, you know, that's not horrible. Is it the end all be all? No. And because we don't even know. I mean, Trump's going to be bringing in his own Federal Reserve chairman he's going to try to get him approved here pretty soon. And, you know, I know the mandate from Trump is to get rates down. So that goes both ways, right?
7: But inflation is up. So
8: exactly.
7: How does
8: that work?
7: My
8: world. But David, wait, I thought up was down and down was up here. Wait a second. Of course, that's why we have a job. It's never one answer, one question, one strategy, one product is not going to solve the problem. Everything starts with planning. You know, we got to have a retirement income plan first. We talk about all the time, mm-hmm. a tax plan, estate plan, you know, but we need an investment plan. But it all starts with the cash flow planning first. I always say we're good at three things, you know, planning specifically on the income side, on the spending side, mm-hmm. you know, risk management for clients, right? And then the cash flow planning that we do for clients on top of the tax and all the other things that we do for our clients. But it's something that has to be integrated, right?
7: Okay.
8: Most of our clients are working with our CPAs and our attorneys together. So all these things, there's lots of things to worry about, right?
7: Yeah.
8: I don't worry about any of it. We just do something about it. Right. Clients that are sitting across from me are worried about it. I don't worry about it. We're going to make a plan, and we're going to have the team and partnerships that we need to have to make sure that we optimize. All the clients we sit across from have been very successful. Heather, they've all done a great job. They have. They've saved their money. Mm-hmm. They've done all the right things. They paid down their debt. They did all the things they were supposed to do, or they wouldn't sit across from me. All my job humbly is to optimize what they have.
7: Okay.
8: Protect their capital, produce their, you know, much money as we can safely. Reduce their taxes, do all the things that we can. And so it makes my life easier because I have great people that sit across from me, right? So
7: it's really
8: the opportunity right now is, I would say, on the annuity side, growth, income annuities, you know, possibly short-term treasuries are still good. You know, again, all these things in a vacuum don't mean much to me. Mm-hmm. These are just ideas and concepts mm-hmm. that we will integrate into a plan for a client.
7: I think that you made a great point, though. You said the opportunity right now and that's exactly what the bigger idea is about with all the plans that you create is about seeking the opportunities right now, but also understanding that opportunity, it is a moving target.
8: Exactly.
7: What's it going to be next year?
8: That's right.
7: What's it going to be in 5 or 10 years from now? And so when you're in retirement and by God, you've worked so hard to get here, the last thing you want to start doing is becoming a whole new career for yourself, becoming your own financial advisor. It's like, I've done the hard work. I don't want to have to deal with all of this too. Well, that's why David does his job and he's here for you. 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As always, appreciate you having spent some of your day here with us. And we'll look for you when we are back again next weekend for more of the conversation with the retirement architect, David Reyes, right here on News Radio 600 COCO.
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13: Death on the runway. I'm Jack Callahan, Fox News. A woman struck by a passenger jet taking off from Denver's International Airport late last night following a security breach. Fox's Madeline Rivera reports.
14: Frontier Airlines says flight 4345 was taking off for Los Angeles from Denver when it hit a pedestrian on the runway around 11:20 p.m. local time. In air traffic control recording, the pilot can be heard reporting the incident and saying there was an engine fire. Smoke was reported in the cabin, forcing the crew to begin an evacuation via slides. Airport officials say the Denver Fire Department quickly put out that fire and emergency crews bused the passengers back to the terminal.
13: Denver airport officials say a woman hopped a perimeter fence and was crossing the runway when she was struck, and it's reported she was at least partially sucked into the jet's engine. An investigation now underway. Transportation Secretary Sean Duffy saying no one should ever trespass on an airport. Iran and the U.S. trading more blows in the Persian Gulf, testing the limits of the fragile ceasefire. As Fox's Ashley Webster tells us from Tel Aviv.
15: There has been plenty of military action around the Strait of Hormuz. The very latest saw a U.S. F/A-18 Super Hornet fire on two empty Iranian-flagged oil tankers that were heading towards a port in Iran. Both vessels were disabled. Let's not forget there is a ceasefire in existence, but apparently it's a little shaky. Now, according to Central Command, the blockade is preventing more than 70 tankers capable of transporting more than $13 billion worth of oil from entering Iranian ports.
13: President Trump says a peace deal with Iran could be signed soon. State Department sanctioning four Chinese-based entities accused of supporting Iran's military operations during the U.S. Operation Epic Fury. Firms allegedly providing satellite imagery. 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
13: A congressional hearing next week will examine claims the Biden administration health officials ignored COVID-19 vaccine safety signals. Senator Ron Johnson telling Fox's Saturday in America, former FDA researcher Anna Zarfman was shut down after her algorithm flagged possible vaccine side effects.
18: Instead of pinning a medal on her chest and saying thank you, I mean, we wanted to know of any kind of safety signals, they shunned her off to the side. Even though month after month, she continued to run these data runs showing more and more safety signals on serious adverse events, they finally told her to cease and desist.
13: Democrats reject those claims, saying vaccine side effects were monitored and investigated, and there's no evidence that federal health officials deliberately covered up any safety concerns. Concern over the deadly respiratory ailment known as the hantavirus is growing. Before leaving the White House yesterday, President Trump told reporters so far in the U.S. it's under control. That rare rodent-borne disease was recently at the center of the outbreak aboard a cruise ship. Six Americans on that vessel are being monitored. None has tested positive for the virus so far. In the midst of a ceasefire with Ukraine, Russia held its annual Victory Day parade today, as Fox's Jonathan Savage reports.
19: President Vladimir Putin will preside as usual over a military parade in Red Square today. Every year, Moscow marks the anniversary of victory over Nazi Germany. But the current war with Ukraine is overshadowing events, a Kremlin spokesman saying extra security measures are in place as Kyiv continues to target the Russian capital with drones. There will also be less military hardware on show this year, no tanks or missiles today. Russia has declared a unilateral ceasefire to coincide with the event, but Ukraine says the Russians didn't respect a Ukrainian ceasefire earlier in the week. Jonathan Savage, Fox News.
13: I'm Jack Callahan. This is Fox News.
2: 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Get in the zone. Southbound before mile of cars way. Watch for wood pallets, two right lanes. Coming down the coastline, slowing on the South 5 from the rest area to the 78. North 5 past the rest area. There's a crash in the center divide, so the northbound side slowing a bit here. And a reminder, the South 163 remains closed. Mission Valley into downtown until 1 o'clock. 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Mark Zegan, Coco Traffic.
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23: 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And the beauty is we are live, which means you can interact with us. The phone lines are open. Give us a call, 979-59-MONEY. That is 979-596-6639. There's a lot of great financial programs that you can listen to over the weekend. Why I would say we might get a leg up on those other shows is that we are live. You can interact with us. So again, you can also text that line, 979-596-6639. You can send us emails, jeremiah@therealmoneypros.com. My colleague Alex, Alexandra Lundgren, is here with me. You can also send her an email at alex@therealmoneypros.com as well. I'm excited to have this conversation today. Yeah. So we have a packed studio with some special guests that are so gracious to give us their time on a Saturday, especially when it's a beautiful day, spring's upon us, the sun is shining. It's great out there. But we have an important topic that we need to talk about. And selfishly, I got a bunch of questions that I need to hit on this, because if there's been one theme that I have recognized in conversations with my clients really over the past probably 2 to 3 years, just in my office, not meeting with a significant amount of people, but a pretty good number, a huge topic that comes up again and again and again is their aging parents and how will they cover the care for that potential long-term cost need. One of the biggest financial risks in America right now is not a stock market crash. It is the inevitability of getting old. And the reality is we have a aging population. So you have people that have spent decades building retirement, building their portfolios, paying off homes, maxing your 401ks. But the question really comes down to, what happens if I can't take care of myself one day? And the reality is that there's conversations about long-term care and then a nursing home. It's not just a nursing home conversation anymore. It's like people might need help at home. There might be memory care issues, assisted living, this, that, and everything in between. And I will say, a bit of a scary part is that a lot of families do not have a plan or a protocol in place when. And it's almost not like an if. I think the probability is of when this situation is going to take place. Meaning, does someone need help with daily tasks for months or even years? So today we're going to dive into these looming long-term care challenges that arguably millions of Americans are facing or going to face, what these real costs look like, and what how Medicaid actually works. Like, this is going to be the real conversation today of the ins and outs, the myths, the protocol of Medicaid and how you can use this tool, if you will, to get to your desired outcome, whether it's for you or your family or from an estate planning standpoint. So I'm excited to have Jessica Young, Brooke Baker with Navigate Legacy.
7: Legacy Navigate.
23: Legacy Navigate, mm-hmm. Said it backwards, here with us today. So we're going to...
0: And hopefully clarify for us the difference between Medicare, Medicaid, and how they actually can work together.
7: Right.
0: Yeah.
23: No, we got a lot of questions. So let's just jump right into it. Medicaid. There's so many myths around it, but if you are going to do the best job in the simplest form that you can, okay, of explaining what is Medicaid and what is its purpose, how most people would see it or view. I mean, both of you could take a shot at this.
3: Okay. Well, traditionally speaking, what we deal with as far as Medicaid is the Medicaid Aged and Disabled Waiver. So what that waiver is it's a waiver that protects or helps our senior citizens age 65 or older, or those who are disabled, get the care that they need and the resources to pay for those. So it's not the traditional Medicaid. It's not meant to be an impoverishment program. It's specifically designed to help our elderly, you know, we all have aging parents, mm-hmm. get on the benefits that they need or get the care that they need, mostly to remain at home independently, right? Because that's cheaper than using Medicaid or using a state benefit, but even then it covers them in the home. So that's essentially what we work with is the Medicaid Aged and Disabled Waiver.
23: Jessica, what do you think? Give us your take. Well, I will say this. You both have an interesting background of how you've gotten into this. So, Jessica, correct me if I'm wrong, but your background before you started Legacy Navigate is you were a social worker and working in the hospice space. And if there's one or both of those experience would certainly shape your view on this subject, it has to be those two career paths that you were on.
4: Yeah, absolutely. Brooke and I both, Brooke's a nurse, I'm a social worker. We both worked in hospice and home health for about 15 years prior to opening this business. And we just saw this repeated theme of people needing the care and not being able to pay for it. And so when we walk down this path of Medicaid with folks, it becomes very complex and virtually impossible for our seniors to handle on their own. So we saw the need and the problems, and we opened Legacy Navigation about 6 years ago to specifically address this issue and really take it off their shoulders and do it for them. So we've become experts in the field, and Medicaid is our way in the United States of helping our seniors and disabled pay for care if they're unable to pay for it on their own. And that's most of us. That's most of us, right? We're not expecting to put out $30,000 a month for a private in-home caregiver or $15,000 a month for a nursing home. So these are just things we haven't planned for, and there are tools to use.
23: So let's get into those tools. So Medicaid specifically, we've already debunked one thing. Well, maybe not a debunk, but providing that clarification that Medicaid does cover long-term care. Now, is there different variations of this? And Alex, please chime in if you have questions on this, like variations of long-term care. Because you could look at a situation or an individual where maybe they just need a little bit of assistance at home, where they just, maybe they're not as mobile and they just need someone to come in, like a skilled nurse to come in and just administer medications and things like that. Or someone who is all the way on the other side of the spectrum of full-blown, you know, Alzheimer's, dementia, and they need to be in the facility and they don't have that option of in-home care. So is there different versions of this?
0: Well, or, I mean, and maybe this doesn't qualify or maybe it does. I have a good friend who has metastasized brain cancer who has to have a surgery, and it's a three-month recovery and she lives alone.
7: Right.
0: But it's not a hospitalized recovery.
7: Right.
0: Mm-hmm. You know, those kinds of things.
7: Mm-hmm. Yeah.
3: So Medicaid covers long-term care, right? So we have Medicare and Medicaid. A lot of people get confused with Medicare.
0: Yeah.
3: And they think that Medicare, they have insurance, and Medicare is going to pay for things. Medicare will pay for rehabilitation, right?
0: Okay.
3: So they'll pay for 21 days in a rehab facility if you qualify and meet goals for that amount of time. After that, they'll pay for 80 more days, but you have a high share of cost for that. And so after that, you're just dropped, you're on your own. So Medicaid comes in when it's a long-term care situation, whether that's skilled nursing, and that's the long-term care waiver through Medicaid. And if it's assisted living or if it's at home care, that's the home care home-based waiver. And that's specifically Idaho's name for it. We practice in 44 different states, and so every state has their different name and different programs. But all essentially the same thing. So they do cover in-home care, and they do cover assisted living as well as long-term care.
23: Is it?
0: I don't think most people realize, I didn't, that you could have in-home coverage.
3: Correct.
23: Mm-hmm. Yeah, that's a big piece too, because, I mean, what is the biggest blind side that people miss on these costs, right? Because, I mean, we see these, just that cliche saying of, mm-hmm. oh, this is going to be so expensive, and so it's going to be this and that. It's like, okay, I get it, but I've had conversations with people where they're like, yeah, you know, they're in an assisted living facility, and it was about $5,000 a month, and with Social Security and the pension that they come in, we only had to make up a shortfall of, you know, maybe $500 a month, and they had cash and assets to do it. I'm like, oh, okay, well, that's a good scenario. Right. And then there's the other side of the spectrum where you can hear, oh, this, you better be prepared for this long-term care cost, because this could be $12,000 to $15,000, depending on the area that it is. I mean, mm-hmm. There's probably degrees of truth in that, right?
4: Absolutely. So if for in-home care, they you know, look at the financial part completely separately as if you were in a facility. So they come and they do an assessment. The state will do an assessment and allot you a certain amount of hours. And those hours, you may or may not have a small copay for those hours. In assisted living and skilled nursing, those look very different, where essentially you're giving your whole paycheck to the facility and you're allowed to keep a very small amount. In assisted living, it's $135. In skilled nursing, it's $40 that you get to keep for personal needs spending. The rest goes to the facility.
0: Wow. And so could some of those in-home hours used be used for like respite care for a spouse or something that's caring for their loved
3: exactly
0: one?
3: That's what it's for.
0: Mm-hmm. Okay.
4: Yep. And they can come in and do things like meal prep, light housekeeping, you know, medication administration, those kinds of things. But it is expensive. In-home care right now is anywhere from $35 to $50 an hour. So if you're needing 24-hour care and you want to stay in your home, it's around $30,000 a month.
23: $30,000 a month. That is a spicy meatball. It really confirms that understanding the dynamics of how you can use Medicaid as a tool. Let's debunk some myths. Let's talk about what that protocol looks like and actually how this rubber meets the road, meaning how you've helped people who have needed this type of care or help and how you've helped them. This is The Real Money Pros. We'll be right back.

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1: 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One of the best ways to interact with the show. It's where you can find our educational content. You can find previous podcasted episodes. Remember, we're not here to sell you anything. We're here to give you education. And when you, the more education you have, the more tools you are armed with to make better strategic decisions. And one area of decision making where I think a lot of people get tripped up and a lot of people get confused, I would say, I mean, this is for me personally, it's around the insurance realm. So today we're specifically talking about Medicaid, long-term care planning. How can we join these two and make sure that either you or your aging parent, they're aging with grace, meaning they're not left in some place and you feel financial stress and they're feeling financial stress, because I've seen so many clients where this has been a tremendous burden for them in during this time, or they see this burden upcoming and it causes a lot of stress and uncertainty. So we want to remove that today. And that's why we have some experts here in this space. We have Brooke Baker. We also have Jessica Young with Legacy Navigate. You can go to legacynavigate.com to get more information there. But again, if you have questions, phone lines are open. This is a tremendous opportunity for you to ask questions around long-term care and how Medicaid works. 979-59-MONEY. That is 979-596-6639. You can also text that phone number as well with your questions. Okay, Brooke, Jessica, let's just dive right into it. Misconceptions or myths around Medicaid when it comes to the long-term care planning side. And we can talk about how this comes with enrollment, who qualifies, when it comes to income, your assets, and what actions you can take to maybe get those assets out of your name so then you could potentially qualify. Let's just debunk some of the biggest myths that you've seen, and then Alex and I will probably throw some curveballs your way as well.
2: Great. Awesome. So let's just be real here. This segment isn't long enough for us to tell you all the myths about Medicaid.
1: We're going to try.
2: Right. We'll do our best. The reality is we have people come to us every day that say, I was instructed by an attorney to get divorced. Oh. I have to sell my house and get rid of all of my assets to qualify, or I make too much money. So there's a million Medicaid myths out there. Everyone thinks that they don't qualify. I guarantee if you don't qualify, it's because you have, you know, $2 million in the bank and a long-term care policy and plenty to keep you busy your entire life, right? Or to keep you in long-term care for your entire life. Other than that, you don't make too much money. There are things in Idaho called the Miller Trust that solve that income issue. Mm-hmm. So nobody ever makes too much money. You can get the VA pay, you can get your pension, you can get all of those things and still qualify income-wise. Don't ever get divorced. It's actually illegal to get divorced to qualify for Medicaid. They look at it as a asset transfer, right? That mm-hmm. wasn't necessary. I'll let Jessica speak a little bit to the Medicaid myths as far as assets go.
1: That's real quick, Jessica. So maybe you can add to this too, because I think that's a big piece where, okay, you're looking at your balance sheet, if you will. Mm-hmm. And I think a lot of people look at through the Medicaid long-term care planning as this, where I've worked so hard to delay gratification. I've seen great growth in all my investments, the value of my home, mm-hmm. and I don't want my entire estate value, meaning when I pass, meaning nothing's left because it all went to the cost of long-term care.
3: Or leave that spouse destitute because everything got spent and there's still a spouse that needs to live.
1: Right? Exactly. So they're looking at this balance sheet and they're thinking, okay, well, I have all these assets that immediately disqualify me. So you just debunked it right there, Brooke, where you're saying, sure, okay, we could get divorced. So no, that's illegal. That's probably a mm-hmm. bad idea.
3: Is that
1: right?
3: Every state?
2: Terrible idea. Every state.
3: Then why do attorneys still tell people to do it?
2: Well, because they're uneducated, right? And that's fine. It's just if you have a spouse, and Jessica will speak more to this, but if you have a spouse, we can actually transfer almost 100% of your assets to that well spouse and still get you more, you know, as the healthy spouse, still get you more income each month.
3: Okay.
2: So I'll let Jessica.
4: Yeah. One of the great things about the Medicaid waiver is that the state doesn't want your spouse on the streets, right? We don't want to put the healthy spouse in a destitute situation and now they're unable to sustain life. And they're both on Medicaid. And so Medicaid allows for transferring of assets between spouses up to a certain amount of money. They also, in Idaho, do some really cool things where if your 401k or IRA is paying out a minimum distribution, those are not counted as assets. It's just counted as income. And again, if that income puts you over that income limit for Medicaid's limits, we can do a Miller Trust, which will fix that.
1: So let's talk about the income thing real quick, Alex. So, and I think a lot of people see that we're like, I'm getting Social Security. It's not very much. Maybe I get a little pension. I'm taking required minimum distributions. Maybe I'm getting some interest off of my bank, or maybe some dividend income off of my investments. And a lot of times where I've seen, because real quick, what is a rough number of like the threshold? If you go over that amount, you won't qualify for Medicaid. Is it around $2,000 a month?
2: $2,900.
1: Okay.
3: And does it vary from state to state?
2: Yes. Every state is different with everything.
3: Okay.
1: Okay. So it varies from state to state. So meaning you're essentially, what you're saying is that don't think that you automatically won't qualify because you have, you're getting four. Because I ran into this with a client where they want to do this type of planning, but when we looked at the Social Security, the pension that she was receiving, she's getting about $6,000 a month, which is not even trying. Which immediately the first person or the first thing that would come to mind is like, there's no way I'm going to qualify. But what you're saying, both of you are saying, is that there is a way where you can route that income into maybe what's called a Miller's Trust. It's probably similar to an irrevocable trust, meaning you set up a trust that you don't have control over, and that money just feeds into there, and then Medicaid would not deem that as a source of income. So bada bing, bada boom, you could potentially be approved in that regard.
4: Yeah, in that scenario, for example, if your client, maybe they needed to go into assisted living and that was $10,000 a month, right? She's still only making six a month. So yes, she's over that threshold of income, but the overage would go into a Miller Trust and she would still qualify since her cost of care is more than what she makes each month. And that is across the board in the United States. Some offer qualified income trusts or Miller Trusts and some don't. They just say if you make less than the cost of your care, then you're eligible income wise.
1: So there is that. So there is that kind of, so if you're in a state where they don't offer that Miller's Trust, then you're not completely debunked out of out of getting that. There could be some routes. It just seems like this whole world is just this space that you got to understand all the moving parts. So not, it's set up right and you're getting some help. I mean, no pun intended, navigating, you know, your legacy planning, right?
3: Yeah.
1: What other myths are there? So we talked about the divorce, that's illegal. Probably illegal. Shouldn't do that just from the standpoint of just qualifying for Medicaid. Is generally the route to take where setting up an irrevocable, so you have the spouse asset transfer, and I think a lot of people lean on setting up what's called an irrevocable trust, where they transfer assets into said trust. They lose control, but then that is not looked at as an asset that's owned by that individual. So then in theory, you could qualify for Medicaid. Is that a valid strategy?
3: Kind of.
1: Okay.
2: So what happens is people move money into a trust. If it's a living trust, it's revocable, right? And so everything you move into that living trust is now considered an asset because Medicaid says you transferred everything. We can't touch it. You're going to get penalized, including your house, right? If your house is not in that trust, then it's exempt anyway. So there's no reason to move that into a living trust. If it's a Medicaid compliant trust, they've set it up thinking that they don't have to have long-term care for 5 years, right? So Medicaid has that 5-year look back in Idaho and a lot of states.
1: Let's dive into that 5-year look back because that is a term that's been thrown around a lot of, okay, I get on Medicaid, but if this and that happens, when I pass away, they're going to look back and they're going to take all my stuff back. Again, probably another myth that we need to debunk. 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
9: Passengers aboard a cruise ship hit by the hantavirus will evacuate soon off the coast of Spain as global health officials work to contain the outbreak. And Dr. Mark Siegel tells Fox News this won't be a pandemic.

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2: Partly cloudy along the coast this weekend, 68 to 72 for the highs, 77 to 86 inland, perhaps a few degrees warmer tomorrow. There is going to be an extreme heat warning in effect for the desert Sunday through Monday.
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1: We are back. 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We are live. 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That is 979-596-6639. If you're a little hesitant to have your voice go over the airwaves, send us a text message. Because I would imagine that you as a listener out there, you probably have some preconceived notions about Medicaid and how it works with long-term care, how you're going to fund long-term care, of how that whole process works. And that's why we have some experts here today, Jessica Young, Brooke Baker with Legacy Navigate. That is legacynavigate.com. So if you missed the first two segments, we're going to podcast this. You can go to therealmoneypros.com because there's so much information you can glean. It's so funny that we were all talking during the break. And it's like, we could do a show on this for about 5 hours. I'm like, okay, that might bore the listeners and we're going to get way too technical. But it just seems to me it's so important because I don't want to, you know, sensationalize something here. But in my opinion, my anecdotal take on this is that this is going to be a problem. As we have this aging population, there's going to need to be some solutions and people need to be forward thinking because the last place you want to be is trying to come up with a long-term care or Medicaid strategy right in the throes of that battle, yeah. Right? Because then you're talking about emotional turmoil, you're talking about stress, anxiety, and making decisions in an emotional reactive state generally don't give you the best outcome. So that's why I really think it's important to continue to bring up this conversation and what tools people have and what avenues they can take to give them some peace of mind right around this, like actually give them a strategy. So one thing we were talking about during the break is that around, and I found this really interesting because a lot of people, they hear, and we suggest they do this, they do some level of estate planning. And a lot of times that is done in the form of a living trust. So my wife and I, we have a living trust. It's revocable. We can make changes during that. But you made an interesting comment, Brooke. Oh, and Jessica, you mentioned that too, like right before we went to the break, that there could be some issues with your Medicaid long-term care planning if you have something held in a living revocable trust. Why?
2: Correct. The reason why is because in Medicaid's eyes, they're going to allow you some assets as long as they can possibly recoup their, you know, the money that they give.
1: Because that's the idea, right? Like you go on Medicaid and then after you pass away, if your estate has assets left over, they're going to say, hey, well, all that cost of care that you weren't paying for while you're receiving it, we're going to get it on the back end through estate recovery.
2: Right. Okay. Right. So estate recovery is triggered by death, right? So if, and through probate. So if somebody dies and they have a living trust, nothing ever goes through probate.
3: Right.
2: Right.
3: Correct.
2: It protects it. So Medicaid can't attach a lien to it at that point. Mainly the home. They don't care about the other assets and those kinds of things. They're still going to count them as assets, but they can be held in that trust still. But the home, if it's put into the living trust because it wouldn't go through probate, then Medicaid says, well, now the entire asset of your house is an asset. So the entire equity of your house.

0: is now an asset.
1: That could be subject to recovery, or is that looked
0: subject
1: at through
0: to recovery?
1: Interesting.
2: Mm-hmm. So because it went into the trust, they now
0: count it
2: as an asset towards qualification?
0: Correct.
2: Okay.
1: Versus if it wasn't in the irrevocable trust.
0: Right.
1: How do they look at that?
0: So we generally quit claim deed it back out of the trust.
1: Okay.
0: And then it's an exempt asset. So it will still go through probate, and Medicaid can still attach a lien to it. But there are also, and we won't get into all the nuts and bolts, but there are also 5 ways that we can quit claim deed a home out of somebody's name to protect that home too. So that's another tool.
1: So it's really coming down to like understanding what your overall plan is. Because if you're just aggressive with moving, let's say your house in this instance, to that living revocable trust, it loses that exempt status to now it's non-exempt,
0: right,
1: which now we're looking at it's that entire thing could be subject to recapture. So
0: right.
1: Again, these are just the nuances of this type of planning and why you got to be forward looking on this. I mean, have you had any examples with like people that you work with or clients that you've worked with where it's been like you catch something like, okay, we got to fix this? I mean, how do you help navigate them through this?
3: Yeah, I mean, I give you an example. We've had multiple clients in the hospital where they're in crisis mode, like you're talking about, you know, and having to make these decisions. One recent couple, elderly in their 80s, married couple, wife needed care, husband did not, didn't know how to afford the $12,000 a month at the long-term care center, and didn't want, you know, to deplete everything they had, sell their home, etc. So we were able to do some Medicaid planning with this couple. We were able to quit claim deed the home into the spouse's, the well spouse's name, transfer majority of assets and a portion of her income over to him. And so now her income and her assets are under the Medicaid qualification limits, and she's able to qualify, and he's still able to live his life. And Medicaid really doesn't want to put everybody on the street, right? And this benefit is to help people who need the care. So they do allow and have tools and strategies that people aren't aware of, and that's what Medicaid planning is. We're able to walk you through. We collect all of your information on income, assets, and your medical situation, and then help you make a plan.
2: And does that... It's different when it's a spouse versus like if you're trying to transfer it to your kid or something, mm-hmm. though, right? Mm-hmm. They look at it differently.
0: Mm-hmm.
2: Okay.
0: So Medicaid has a gifting penalty, essentially. So for every state, it has their different amounts. And they will say based on the amount that you gifted, you qualify or you're penalized for X amount of months, which Medicaid won't pay. And then after that penalty period, they'll kick
2: in. Okay.
0: So in the instance, Jeremiah, that we were talking about where somebody had done a irrevocable trust, you know, three years ago, and they still have 2 years to go for that look back period. What Medicaid would do would be either to say you don't qualify for 2 years, or depending on what that amount was that they funded that trust with, they would assess that penalty divisor and make them spend down or make them wait until that was out, and then they could start Medicaid. But essentially, if you're putting that chunk of money, the 2 years is going to be less. So it just depends on, you know,
1: what's the better outcome. Well, and I find that interesting too, because I think that's where I like to get in the nuts and bolts, because you hear this term of 5-year look back. Mm-hmm. I'm like, okay, well, like, what exactly is that? Like, mm-hmm. how do they arrive at that? And then you kind of dive into what that whole process of, you know, applying. It's like, well, a lot of that's handled like through that application process, where I'm sure they're looking at assets, tax returns, bank accounts for probably a number of years, mm-hmm. where they can go follow that breadcrumb trail if need be, and they can identify certain things. And I'm sure that there's an attestation that you need to make as the person that's applying for, saying like, no, like, well, here's the questionnaire that you gave me. Here's everything I listed out, and I'm, you know, stating this under, you know, perjury or whatever, you know, all that. And I guess that's how they find it, right? Mm-hmm. So then if that's the case where, okay, you've done this, you know, thoughtful planning and you've moved assets, but if you didn't do it within that 5-year clock, let's say you did it January 1, 2020, but you needed care January 1, 2023, mm-hmm. well, you still, in theory, would have that 2-year mark. So in this case, they're going to say, well, you got to wait 2 years, or they're going to arrive at some type of calculation to say, well, here's what that penalty or whatever that cost would be. But I guess that is helpful to know, like in peace of mind. So if someone who did that, it's not, you're just completely left to the wolves of like, okay, well, like now you there's no way you're going to get Medicaid ever. It's like, mm-hmm. no, you just got that 2-year period that we kind of, mm-hmm. that we have to figure out. So let's look all your resources and make sure all the puzzle pieces fit
0: right.
1: together.
0: Right.
1: I guess I'm kind of tracking here a little bit.
0: Yeah, you're getting it.
2: I'm starting to.
3: Yeah, in Idaho, for every about $10,500 you gift, you're ineligible for Medicaid for 1 month.
2: Okay.
3: So if you can.
1: Within that 5-year period?
3: Period.
1: Okay.
3: Yeah,
1: okay.
3: Within that 5-year look back, the day you apply for Medicaid, they say the day you're applying in the last 5 years, have you sold or transferred anything for less than fair market value in order to qualify for Medicaid? So there's kind of some tricks there, right? And we've had multiple clients who've maybe made monthly donations to churches or helped a, you know, daughter with college. Those transfers were not in order to qualify for Medicaid. We do have the burden of proof to prove that to Medicaid, yeah. but those are all transfers that we could essentially get exempt.
1: So that's helpful that there are transfers that wouldn't that are exempt from that disqualification, mm-hmm. if you will, mm-hmm. which I guess I kind of appreciate where they follow the sentiment of like, okay, if you're really trying to, I don't want to say game the system, but but if you're truly trying to do that and do big asset transfers, that would be out of the norm of like what a normal person would do to like help your child with school right. or, you know, help someone with this or donating to a church. It's like, okay, we understand why you were doing that. That's kind of in the normal protocol of what you would do, like managing your finances. But that $200,000 cash transfer that you did amongst like all your grandkids, like that clearly is you being proactive, which again, I mean, if you were under that 5-year plan then, or that 5-year look back, then in theory that could work. So
3: yeah. And sometimes we even, you know, last case scenario, we use gifting as a strategy. So if their cost of care is less than that penalty divisor, that 10-5 in Idaho, then it would make sense for them if they wanted to gift some money to a child or grandkids or whatever, and they would be able to preserve some of those assets, not all of them, because they would be privately paying through their penalty period, but some assets would be saved.
1: Well, I think that's the main objective here. People want to protect what they've made, what they've earned, right? It's not about what you made, it's about what you keep, right? And I think we're just following that sentiment here. Again, this is The Real Money Pros. Phone lines are open, 979-59-MONEY. That is 979-596-6639. You have questions, we have answers. You can also send us a text message, therealmoneypros.com. You can send us an email, jeremiah@therealmoneypros or alex@therealmoneypros. We've got to take a break. We'll be right back.
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1: Welcome back. 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The last segment that we have here with our experts with Legacy Navigate, Jessica Young, Brooke Baker, that's legacynavigate.com. We're talking about how to coordinate Medicaid with long-term care. We've debunked a bunch of myths around this. We talked about how Medicaid actually functions in this regard, how all the different states have different rules around this and things that you need to pay attention to. Let's just jump into like action steps for someone who's maybe listening to this or anyone who's out there is like, okay, like, how do I take the first step in the figuring this out? Because during the break, again, you know, Alex, during like anytime we have guests on the radio show, I feel like the best conversations happen during the break. So I'm like, wait, okay, don't say anything. We got to say this when we're on the air. You said that if someone were to engage with you for this type of Medicaid planning, it would take you what? How long?
3: If somebody's doing a Medicaid application on their own with income and assets that are over Medicaid's limits, it could take them 9 to 12 months to do it on their own.
1: So like a year.
3: Mm-hmm. So like a year where you're privately paying and unable to get the coverage for care, right?
2: And they don't go back pay. You just missed all that.
3: Correct.
2: Mm-hmm. Okay.
3: Yep. And with Legacy Navigation, we're about 90-day turnaround time, just really depending on Medicaid's processing times. But essentially, right, we know the questions. We know how to present the information.
1: Yeah.
3: We know the system. Mm-hmm. So we can just get it all nice in a pretty little package and give it to Medicaid and get you rolling on your benefits.
2: Wow.
1: Okay. This last segment, we want to leave the listeners informed and really understanding what they should do next if they feel that this is the path that they need to take. So what are steps that they should take? What are signs that they should look for to get help, whether it's themselves or maybe their kids or family members? At what age should adult children have these conversations with their parents? Like,
2: when are they sick enough?
1: Yeah.
2: Right now.
3: Yeah,
2: right now.
3: Yeah.
0: So we always recommend that people reach out to us sooner than later, because when you're in that crisis mode and you're making these decisions based on emotional, you know, responses, it's never appropriate, and it's usually a little bit late to really preserve the money. So let's have these decisions now. Make sure you have your power of attorneys in place. Make sure that you have your, you know, advanced directives in place. Let's have these conversations as a pre-planning so that when it comes time, you're ready to roll and there's nothing else that you need to worry about, especially for children with adult parents or elderly parents. We need to be prepared for that because it's going to fall on us.
2: Yeah.
3: I think listeners, for you out there, the first thing you need to do is seek help. We always do a free consultation. It's usually about an hour long where we can go through the income and assets and give you kind of a rough plan of what to do. And of course, you could do that on your own, or you could have people like us do it for you. But there are a lot of tools and strategies out there. There is a lot of misinformation, and we'd love to help talk through that with you and help, you know, make sure that you get the coverage that you need when you need it instead of waiting until you're completely destitute.
2: And it sounds like as part of doing estate planning, you should be included in that conversation as well.
3: Yeah, we often are.
2: It all coordinates well together. Mm-hmm. You're not doing one that's in conflict with the other.
3: Exactly right. And so anytime we have a client who we haven't been in pre-planning with, we always ask, what are the other team members here? Do you have an attorney you're working with? Do you have a financial planner you're working with? And we have really nice, deep conversations with those people, and everybody's involved in this plan.
2: Fantastic.
1: Well, any thoughts? I mean, this could be a total anecdotal take, or maybe you have some legitimate experience in here, which I think you both do. This, because I was under this assumption for a while, and then a couple of people told me that, no, that's kind of not right. But the quality of care that you get under Medicaid. And it just, I think that turns people off of me. Like, I don't want to go on Medicaid. Like, no, absolutely not. Like, is there legitimacy behind that? Like, how do facilities and like long-term care facilities like coordinate with Medicaid? Is it
0: Yeah, great question. So essentially what happens is it's just a payer source, right? So in Idaho, essentially, if Medicaid's paying, because they don't always get the a facility wouldn't always get the reimbursement that they would get from somebody privately, they may say that you have to have a shared room. That's the only difference in care. It doesn't change the nursing care. It doesn't change the medications. Nothing else changes. You still get the same care that everybody else gets. You just may have to have a shared room. There are ways around that we can work around that with families. So don't let that hinder you or scare you. But that's the only difference.
3: There isn't anything called an all Medicaid facility, right? There is no facility that just takes Medicaid patients. Every private pay facility that you see has a few Medicaid beds if they're willing. So there may be 3 to 5 Medicaid beds available at each facility in the area. Some don't offer Medicaid beds at all. But like Brooke's saying, right, it's the same caregivers that are caring for the private pay, and nobody knows the difference in the facility.
1: So do you see that there's an issue with just availability?
2: That's my question.
1: Is that the biggest hurdle that you run into? It's like, okay, you qualify, it's great, but I mean, if there's no beds that are offered, I mean, you get, it's like a waiting list. I mean, how do you approach that?
3: Yeah, sometimes there's a waiting list. We've been really lucky as Medicaid planners. We've developed relationships with the facilities in the area who essentially, right, we are sort of guaranteeing them a payer source. We know we're going to get this Medicaid application approved. So they'll oftentimes accept our clients as Medicaid pending while we're waiting for their Medicaid to be approved, and or just, you know, open a bed or offer a bed because we've been able to get that done. It's really difficult for facilities to, you know, if you walk into a facility and say, hey, we applied for Medicaid, but it's going to be several months. What do we do with my mom? They're going to probably turn you away and say, come back when you're eligible, because we can't bill. You know, we can't get paid for the care we're providing until you have that benefit. So that's difficult for a lot of people. There is definitely a limit, but we have we've had small waiting lists where people wait maybe a few weeks before they need to get in. But yeah, typically we're able to help place. And that's a part of what we do too, is our clinical background is help find placement for Medicaid, which nobody else does.
1: I feel like it's just a service that's going to need, there's going to be more and more demand, like as people are aging, and then especially their kids are trying to help them get them through this. One thing I want to pivot on, another thing you mentioned about relocating, like I think is, you know, families kind of dispersed across the country or maybe globally or whatever the case is, that the logistics can be a little bit difficult. I mean, I got a number of clients where, I mean, he's like, I got to go down to California again, and I got to deal with my dad's situation, and he's multiple states away. And you mentioned that there's an option that at least a service, if I'm mistaken, that's a service that you offer relocation. Mm-hmm. Tell me about
0: that. Yes. So we also, when Jessica and I built this business, we really wanted to encompass everything that people might need. And so it's led us into this non-emergent travel companion line, I guess, of business that we do. And so we fly from state to state. We help seniors relocate. Oftentimes it's, you know, mom and dad live in a separate state, or mom does, and we need to fly them to live closer to us so that we can see them.
1: Yeah.
0: Or we're paying an outrageous amount of money for assisted living in California, and we can move them here and they get a better, you know, apartment. And so we help seniors by flying them first class. We do all the coordination between facilities or between home and facility, do all the medication management, all the ADLs, and get them where they need to go.
2: Wow. That's huge.
3: Truly a door-through-door service where we're tucking them in at their new facility and talking the family through, you know, what this looks like next, and providing that emotional support as well, because it's a lot of emotional turmoil when you're dealing with aging parents.
1: Yeah, I mean, I was introduced to this, one of my clients, she went to a, it's kind of a threefold in one place, where it's the group community living, and then if they need the assisted living, they have that space, and if they need the long-term care facility, it's kind of that all-encompassing facility. And she doesn't have any family out here, no kids. So I was like, I'm going to go with you to go look at this place.
2: Yeah.
1: And keep in mind, I have no experience in this. So that's what's really just kind of, this was about a year ago, that's just kind of made this top of mind of like, I just learned a lot just going through this process, helping my client navigate this. And now now learning more about the Medicaid side and that you have tools. I mean, all this stuff is just extremely important. So again, we have Brooke Baker, Jessica Young with Legacy Navigation. 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
0: Yeah, as far as transport, we can work in any state. 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
2: Okay.
1: Copy that. 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That's where you can get more information. I don't think this is going to be the last time that we're going to have you sharing your expertise around this subject moving forward. We certainly appreciate the time. Again, The Real Money Pros, that is a wrap-up of Hour 1. 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Stay with us.
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6: Struck and killed on a runway. I'm Carmen Roberts, Fox News.
7: South Pressure 4345, we're stopping on the runway. We just hit somebody. We have an engine fire.
8: 4345, I see that.
6: Denver airport officials say the person hit by a Frontier Airlines jet last night scaled a perimeter fence and dashed out onto the runway just as the plane was taking off at high speed.
9: The Denver airport also reporting that 12 people have been reported to have minor injuries. 5 of them were transported to local hospitals. Audio from air traffic control captured the moment that a pilot reported the collision. He said there was an engine fire. Frontier says there was smoke in the cabin, but airport officials say the Denver Fire Department, they were able to quickly put that fire out.
6: And Fox's Madeline Rivera reporting no name released, but authorities don't believe the victim was an airport employee. Fighting flares again between the U.S. and Iran as Washington awaits an answer from Tehran on a peace proposal. Fox's Lucas Tomlinson has more from Dubai.
10: Now, all was calm today in the UAE after 3 different missile and drone attacks from Iran earlier this week, and after U.S. destroyers came under attack in the Strait of Hormuz on 2 separate occasions. On the latter, Secretary of State Marco Rubio said U.S. forces launched a...
11: Only stupid countries don't shoot back when you're shot at, and we're not a stupid country.
10: And a senior British official telling our own Brett Baer the U.K. is getting in on the action, dispatching a Type 45 destroyer to the region. HMS Dragon has air defense capability, but cannot launch land attack missiles like our destroyers fire those Tomahawk cruise missiles. And the French have sent their only aircraft carrier to the Red Sea after a recent transit through the Suez Canal.
6: And Alabama Republicans asked the U.S. Supreme Court to clear the way for the state to pursue new congressional voting maps. 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
14: Temperatures being 30 degrees above average.
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6: Health officials in several states, including New Jersey, are closely monitoring passengers from a Dutch cruise ship after a hantavirus outbreak. Now, some of the travelers have already disembarked and returned home, and that has prompted heightened surveillance and health screenings.
16: The hantavirus hit cruise ship MV Hondius is expected to arrive in Spain's Canary Islands tomorrow. And once there, U.S. health officials will help evacuate 17 Americans who have been on board. Thankfully, they haven't shown any symptoms of the hantavirus, according to the University of Nebraska Medical Center, where those Americans will be closely monitored. Doctors will be looking for signs of fever, headaches, muscle aches, and nausea. Before the virus was detected, the ship's operator says more than 24 people from across the globe, including the U.S., had already left the ship.
6: Fox's CB Cotton reporting the outbreak has killed 3 people. Federal agents in Florida carried out a dramatic highway takedown of an alleged MS-13 gang member during a traffic stop. Fox's Madison Scarpino has details.
17: Local, state, and federal law enforcement all working together to make this arrest happen in Palm Beach County last month. So ICE says they tracked down Luis Murari Peralta Sevilla, someone they say is a Honduran national, an MS-13 gang member, a known suspect terrorist, and they carried out a coordinated vehicle stop. Deputy commands Peralta Sevilla in Spanish to put his hands up, get out of the truck, and officers eventually pushing Peralta Sevilla to the ground, putting him in handcuffs, arresting him, and ICE says they did find minor narcotics in the truck. Now, ICE says Peralta Sevilla first illegally entered the U.S. in 2013. They say Border Patrol encountered him in the Rio Grande Valley in Texas, where he admitted to being in the country illegally.
6: And Peralta Sevilla is jailed in Palm Beach County, pending transfer to ICE custody, where he will face deportation. I'm Carmen Roberts, and this is Fox News.
18: 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The coast has been tough. Southbound slow and go San Onofre to the 78. Stalls and accidents cleared along the way. North 5 heading into Oceanside, stop and go Tamarack to the 78. We still have the Southland 63 closed until 1 o'clock between Mission Valley into downtown. 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Mark Zegan, Coco Traffic.
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22: 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That is 979-596-6639. Now we're laughing because our producer, Alec, is cute little baby boy Andrew. He was here running around making his coos of I think he's what, 16 months maybe now, 15 months. So yeah, just a cute little guy running around. It's great. But obviously made us chuckle going in as soon as it's like, okay, we're live, we're on. It's like, oh, we got a little toddler in here running around. It's like, we got a show that we have to hit. And certainly we do. Topics are abundant. We can talk about the record-setting week that we saw on Wall Street. The NASDAQ continuing to reach all-time highs. The technology sector, you have concentration of growth based on good earnings, whether it's your Microns, your AMDs, advanced micro devices, your Intels, all part of this AI narrative, and certainly a tide that's lifting all boats. We can certainly talk about that. We can talk about strategies potentially, because I will say this. If you are sitting on big gains from a single position, which I've seen a lot of in my day, Alex, you've seen as well.
1: Yeah.
22: There are a lot of strategies where, dare I say, you can have your cake and eat it too.
1: Well, and I'm going to say recently, because it is fairly recent in our careers, learned some additional strategies to really help with offsetting some of those taxes with those large gain positions. So that we didn't have before because we weren't aware of them.
22: Would you agree or maybe disagree to some level that is that the biggest hesitancy for one that's maybe seen 1,000% or 2,000% growth on a position that they invested in, especially if it's not held in an IRA or a Roth? We can have conversations of why you don't have tax implications if you sell inside one of those accounts. But if you just set up an investment account under your name or you and your spouse, you're like, you know what? I want to go buy Micron and it's 2018 and you put close to $10,000 in it. Well, you fast forward to today, you're going to be up probably 1,600-1,700%, meaning you're sitting on maybe $160,000 or $170,000. So it's great you have those gains on paper, but if you want to recognize that gain, take said investment and turn it into a tangible outcome, like a quality of life impact, maybe an RV purchase, pay down some debt, whatever the case is.
1: Right.
22: You got to understand the tax consequence that comes behind that as soon as you hit that sell button.
1: Yeah.
22: And I think a lot of people who see that potential tax consequence, where they're looking at their investment account, you see the basis, right?
1: Right.
22: Where you see where you paid for it, and then you see what your unrealized gains are, and you're like, well, if I sell it, then that unrealized gain, I'm going to have to pay taxes on that.
1: Yeah. And I think it's a combination of that and, is it going to go higher? I think those two things, it's one or the other or both that have people hesitating and taking those large gains. And you know what? Taxes, yeah, not great if you're going to lose a large portion of that gain, but there are discussions to be had and sometimes it's worth it.
22: 100%. You can't just look at it as, I don't want to sell because I have to pay a bunch of taxes. Like, really, are you? Well, number one,
1: maybe there's a way around some of that.
22: Well, maybe there is, maybe there isn't, but maybe that tax consequence or that tax bogey, if you will, is not as extreme as one would think. And I just brought this, a client just had a conversation with me in my office on Thursday. They own a rental property in Arizona, mm-hmm. and it's an underperforming rental property. Let's put it that way. They appreciate it because it's a short-term rental that basically they have two known people that come and use it when they snowbird out in Arizona. But when you need to tell me this, it's paid off, by the way. But he's like, when you factor in, you know, the cost for like the house cleaning, the little bit of maintenance that we got to do, the property taxes, the insurance, he's like, I'm not even breaking even. He's like, and by the way, like, the reason why we got it maybe close to 8 years ago, the reason why we purchased it is because, you know, we were going down there. We had friends down there.
1: Yeah.
22: So then when we would make our, you know, four trips a year down there, then we could keep an eye on it and we could do the maintenance and all that. To be clear, they weren't using that property for personal use. But now they're not doing that. They're not going down there. So, and he's like, but I talked to my accountant. He said, based on what I paid for and depreciation recapture, you know, I'm going to lose all my money. I'm like, okay, that lose all my money. Let's dive into that a little bit. So you look at the numbers like, well, based on what you purchased it for, your capital improvements that you did, and based on what you would sell it at market value, your capital gain would be about $50,000. And then you would pay a capital gains tax on that $50,000. So is there?
1: And they were thinking the full sale price,
22: exactly,
1: forgetting they have a cost basis,
22: but
1: it sounds like.
22: But if the CPA is just giving some blanket advice of saying, no, you don't want to sell that because if you do, you're going to, all your profits are going to go to taxes. Like, no, that couldn't be any farther from the truth. That's completely false. The taxable consequence is going to be a $15,000 capital gain. And based on your level of income, you would pay 15% at most, and you likely won't pay. You may pay a net investment income tax of another 3.8%, but meaning you take, what, on the high end, and then you add in some state income tax, maybe all in, they're at a little over 20%. Take 20% of that $50,000, and that's a rough estimate of what the taxes will actually be owed on that. Now we got to pay attention to, okay, does that increase the modified adjusted gross income affect taxation of your Social Security? For in this case, it won't, because he's already at the top of 85% of his Social Security being taxed. And, okay, you might get bumped up in your Medicare Part B premiums via IRMA charge, but there's likely an avenue that we could take basically to get looked at like a reevaluation of income, saying, no, this is a one-time thing. It's not going to be an ongoing taxable event. So I'm just looking at it. I'm like, no, you should consider this. I'm not saying for you to sell it, you don't need the money, but basically you have an asset that you're not using, that you're actually probably a net negative cash flow on it. And if you really don't want to take the tax hit, we can look at doing a 1031 exchange where you can take that money and put it into a Delaware statutory trust where you're actually getting cash flow on it. Maybe you're getting a 5-6% annualized yield, significantly higher than what he's getting right now. And you can defer the taxes, so you don't pay taxes on it. And then you still get that step up in basis if one of the spouses dies.
1: Now, it's a little different with appreciated stock, though. And because now this income is, especially if you're still working or you're not, you know, we don't have to worry about Medicare premiums, but there is that net investment income tax, depending on the threshold. It is an additional tax because the IRS has decided your income's too high.
22: Yep.
1: You do have the additional Medicare tax to think about. So finding a way to lessen what is seen as that gain amount could be huge in tax savings just to get you below those two.
22: Just to get you to those two. I mean, if you're looking at this alone, I guess the whole point of this being is this. If you're looking at this in a vacuum, and the reason being that you're not going to justify liquidation of an investment, I don't care if it's a stock or a rental property or whatever the case is, if your justification to not sell it is because you're going to have to pay more in taxes, it's you barely even peeled off that first layer of the onion, because 100%, it's just like this last hour. We had two great guests in there. And if you missed the first hour, highly recommend that you go to therealmoneypros.com. We will have this podcasted and that episode up for you early next week. But they debunked a bunch of myths when it came around Medicaid, specifically around the long-term care planning, where a lot of people think, no, I'm not going to qualify of this, or I make too much income, or if I have too many assets, and an attorney said that we should do this with a trust, or you should do a divorce. And it's like, no, like all of those got debunked because there's so many strategies that are in alignment with Medicare. But if you're not a Medicare expert, you're not going to know. I didn't know.
1: It was
22: for my selfish reasons, I learned a lot in that hour. And it really pointed out to me of how little I understood about Medicaid and how it operates on that long-term care side of things. Like, it offers in-home care.
1: Yeah, I had no idea that they could do in-home. Like,
22: meaning you're not just looking at a care facility. So you bring that back to this strategy or lack of strategy around not liquidating an asset that could have a better net impact on your whole investment picture or your quality of life. And the reason why you're not doing it is because I don't want to pay the tax or the taxes are too high.
1: Yeah.
22: Not enough. Like, you want to dive into and say, okay, maybe you're right, but let's find out if it's right. And if you're right, if it's a big tax bogey, well, let's find some various strategies that you could potentially tap into that asset for liquidity purposes and not run into a taxable issue. You could do direct indexing. You could do tax loss harvesting through other routes. You could do a long short strategy where you're actually doing derivatives off of that asset to where, again, you're not running into that tax bogey. So, meaning there's so much more to be said, and I get it, human nature to be myopic. You're staring at the tree, so you don't see the forest behind you. I think we use that term a lot on this show. But we got to take a break. When we come back, let's talk about these various strategies from a tax standpoint. Let's also talk about estate planning.
1: Yes.
22: Because that conversation that we had with Legacy Navigation, legacynavigate.com, it was eye-opening in how the importance it is to be proactive and make sure that your estate plan is in alignment with what you want done. We'll be right back.
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18: 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Slow down the coastline on that South 5 from San Onofre down to the 78, San Clemente to Del Mar, 1 hour 39 minutes. Oceanside traffic here too, North 5 Tamarack to the 78. South 163 is closed for just about an hour or so. Mission Valley into downtown, it's been closed for overnight work and a cleanup. 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
22: 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Take our Better Buckets assessment. You can basically arrive at a point where you can maintain liquidity, make sure your assets are producing enough income, and you're experiencing growth, meaning it compartmentalizes your investments to give you a base foundation for all your decision making, meaning what is the purpose of the money? You have a purpose of the money, you put a timeline on it, and that timeline then gives you the protocol of how or if that money should be invested.
1: Yeah.
22: And again, phone lines are open 979-59-MONEY. That is 979-596-6639. You can send us a text message to that line as well. I am Jeremiah Bates. She is Alex, Alexandra Lundgren. 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Feel free to change the topic. Anything you have top of mind, we can cover it. The last hour, we obviously were in the depths of long-term care and Medicaid.
1: Right.
22: And Alex, after we did that first hour, you know, we just immediately transition to talking about the estate planning and how ultimately just having a plan is so important versus having nothing in place.
1: Yeah.
22: And then that event happens and then you're in complete reaction mode.
1: And I think about it like, because we talk quite often on this show about it, you know, when you self-manage investments, to have a strategy and stick to it, right? Which is, you know, that if it goes to here, you're going to sell it. And then you don't have to make emotional decisions on your investments. This is the same thing. You don't want to make these estate planning and Medicaid decisions when you're emotional, in pain, somebody's sick, whatever's going on. That's, so it's the same idea. Do this in advance.
22: Well, especially with the you know, you could talk about, yeah, the market does have corrections. We do see bear markets and things like that. And you just never know when. You don't know what that catalyst is going to be,
1: right,
22: that's going to cause that reaction. I would argue when it comes to the estate planning side
1: of things,
22: even more, but you know it's going to come. I mean,
1: everybody's like, going to experience this.
22: Yeah.
1: We're all going to die.
22: Yeah.
1: Whether it's fast or slow, we're all going to die.
22: Until.
1: So you got to do it anyway. You might as well do it early and get it out of the way.
22: Well, until we have the ability to upload our consciousness into a computer, I'm joking. Yeah, we're all human. And the inevitability of end of life is going to happen. So this is where you translate into the estate planning component. And when it comes to estate planning, there's a few options you can take. You can do nothing, which is arguably going to go through probate, which means that someone in your family or someone's going to get notified of your passing, and they're going to go have to petition a probate court. Why? Because they need the legal authority to then go to the bank, go to the Fidelities, the Edward Jones, the Schwabs, or whatever, wherever that account is held. That's going to give you the authority to say, okay, this owner of this asset or this account has now passed. Now, I've been now appointed by the court to have control of this account to distribute to
1: whoever. Well,
22: right?
1: And also to have the authority to stop the automatic billing for the newspaper or the whatever it is that's going on. Otherwise, they're going to keep debiting accounts too. You don't have that authority without it. If you do nothing, you probably don't have any of those documents that are needed in case you don't die.
22: Indeed. Like the power of attorney side of things.
1: Yeah, and the living will and health care directives.
22: Meaning you get in an accident and you haven't passed away, but you are not in a position or have the ability to make a move, right? So meaning assigning
1: or
22: someone
1: pay your
22: capacity.
1: Own bills.
22: Yep. Or you could go from a standpoint to, you could look at it from a lens of doing a will. So if you did nothing, okay, I'll do a will. Well, a will is basically going to guarantee probate because a will is a set of instructions that goes to it. Now, keep in mind, we're not estate planning attorneys, but we've seen enough cases.
1: And probate's not the worst thing in the world.
22: It's not. There's certain situations where it goes just fine. So I'm not trying to fear monger here by any means, but let's just talk about the actual reality of that situation. If you do a will, then that's a set of instructions that goes through probate. And again, it's still open to be contested. There's still public notification of the passing. So in theory, people can come out of the woodwork and contest that will, but it's still going through the probate process. Now there's the trust-based planning, which in most cases, that I see when it comes to estate planning, it's, I want to do a trust because, hey, if I pass away, I just want to make sure that it avoids probate and it's just clean and easy settlement of my estate. My house, the rental property, my investment accounts, my retirement accounts, the cars, you know, the personal heirlooms and legacy items that I have. Like, I want this document to encompass, number one, if we were to pass away, who's going to be in a position of authority to make sure all this stuff goes to the right people? And I'm going to say, okay, 25% is going to go to daughter number one, 25% is going to go to daughter number two, 25% is going to go to son, and then 25% is going to go to all these charities. You can do that in a trust, and then assuming that the trust is updated and it's compliant, you worked with a valid estate planning attorney, everything looks good, then whoever you signed as the trustee, they carry it on upon your passing. You can make changes while you're alive, and then you avoid probate, assuming all your assets are titled to the trust. And as long as that piece is taken care of, check the box, it doesn't go through probate. And then I guess the next logical question is, well, why? Why does it have to go through probate? Because now the trust is its own living and breathing thing.
1: Right.
22: It gets its own, after you pass away, it gets its own tax ID number. The trust is now an entity almost. Think about it like that. The trust is its own entity that is going to be recognized. And then it comes down to who's in control of that entity. Well, you've assigned that through your initial trust-based planning. You've assigned a person to have control of that entity, and then that person has legal authority, fiduciary, by the way, fiduciary obligation to act within the rules of the trust that you defined, and then it distributes to your beneficiaries. And depending, and you can put carve outs and you can build that trust really however you want. I've had some certain features in my trust that my wife and I created, my wife Tatum, and that's just because we're in our season of life where our kids are really young. We're relatively young, even though
1: it's a different lens at that point than it is when your kids are adults.
22: Yeah. 100%. But really, those are the simplest forms of estate planning that I think most people have in front of them. Now, how does this coordinate with the Medicaid side of things, like the long-term care planning? Because if there's one issue that's been brought up, and we got a question via our text line, which we're going to get to, but a big question is, how are we going to cover this cost of long-term care? You hear that it could be $15,000 a month, or maybe it's $6,000, and there's different levels, and what about getting in-home care, and how does it cost? And then if we can't afford the long-term care, then we got to pay out of pocket for it. And if we have to pay out of pocket for it, then, you know, just looking at all of our assets, we'd have to move it all to cash. And then what if we're on this long-term care for 5 years, and then we add in cost of inflation over those 5 years? There's going to be nothing left after. I'm making up a hypothetical scenario, but again, this is a conversation that I've heard many times over the past couple of years. And this is a real thing that a lot of people are experiencing. And if not right now, I think that it's going to accelerate over the next few years.
1: We have
22: an aging population. The kids of this aging population are concerned because they're trying to build their way. They're trying to do their delayed gratification so they have a retirement. And you start to see that stress come in. You start to see that uncertainty come in. So even though you have this tight-knit, dialed-in estate plan, what's the plan around long-term care? And if it's needed, how do you cover it? We'll talk about that when we come back.
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7: 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This is audio from the cockpit.
8: 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We just hit somebody, we have an engine fire.
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7: The person struck, who authorities say had hopped a fence and was trespassing, was partially sucked into the jet's engine. A three-day ceasefire between Russia and Ukraine is underway. President Trump hopes that it will be extended.
10: It's the worst thing since World War II in terms of life. 25,000 young soldiers every month. It's crazy. So it could very well be.
7: The ceasefire is scheduled through Monday. The president says the deal includes a swap of 1,000 prisoners on both sides. 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
5: And we're back. 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Give us a call or send us a text message. We're going to go right to the text line right now. I have a question. It looks like an area code out of Oregon. The question is this. What about selling a big gain right before applying for Medicare? Is there a better time to sell after applying or before?
6: So we gotta
5: kind of logic through this of why this is actually a valid question.
6: Yeah. So the premium that you pay with Medicare when you turn 65 is income dependent. So the lowest that you pay right now, I think, is, I'm going to mess up the numbers, but like $180 a month. Is it up to 202? I think it's up to 202.
5: Yeah, I'm
6: actually,
5: sure it's up to 202.
6: Google will tell me.
5: I'll find it.
6: I think it's up to 202. But then if you cross another income threshold, then it goes up again. And this is the monthly amount. And currently what Medicare does is they look at your income from 2 years ago to determine what the payment is. Now, think about this. The reason 2 years ago is because all those tax returns have been filed and they're now accessible. So if you have been working and then you retire and your income's going to significantly change, you can file a form and give it the reason why the income's changing as retirement or something like that, and make an appeal. And in the meantime, you're going to have to pay the higher amount. And if you have two of you paying for Medicare in a household, this change in premium applies to both, regardless of the ownership of the asset. As far as getting a gain, like selling a property or an investment and getting this huge gain, it's going to show an income on the taxes. So honestly, whether it's as you're getting ready to apply or after you apply, it probably doesn't make a lot of difference. You're still going to have the 1 year with that income in it that you're going to have to pay the higher premiums for. It's just, when is it going to happen?
5: Yeah, so let's dive into it. So if we're looking at 2026, so again, your Medicare, and this is Part A, Part B. So if we're looking at your, and again, Alex, it's all based on your modified adjusted gross income. So just think gross income. If you're filing and again, this is a 2024. So what will determine your premium for 2026 is going to be based on, what income did you report on your tax return in 2024? So if you were married filing a joint tax return, if your income was $218,000 or less, you're in that lowest premium bracket, which is about $203 a month. We'll just round up 10 cents. You're going to go into the next tier if your income was between $218,000 all the way up to $274,000. Again, if you're filing a joint return, and that bumps your income or your premium payment up to $284.10. And then there's a pretty big jump for the next one. So if your MAGI for 2024 was between $274,000 and $342,000, then you're paying almost $406 a month.
6: Basically, you're doubling your premium.
5: Yeah, pretty darn close. So it's a really good question from the from that text question that was sent in that, you know, what about selling a big gain? Well, you got to understand that if you sold the position, again, assuming it's in a non-qualified account, so if you sell it, it's going to trigger a taxable event in 2026, that gain will be included in your MAGI for 2026, even though it's taxed at a different rate. It's not taxed at ordinary.

0: income rates, it will be added to your MAGI. Well, what is your MIG used for? Your MIGI is used for your Medicare Part B premiums. It's going to be used for your healthcare exchange, potential tax credit there. I mean, it's going to determine a lot of things. So, yeah, it's something that you might want to consider. But Alex, to your point, if you sold it this year, then that's not going to affect your Medicare Part B premiums until 2028.
1: Right.
0: So you have some time underneath your belt to at least prepare for that. Now, there is an option to where you can have a, you know, with the Social Security Administration to qualify for a life-changing event, meaning I had a one-time spike in income, so mm-hmm. I don't feel like I should be now paying for, in theory, for, you know, a couple years, maybe, because they do it a year back. We shouldn't have to apply or pay for that year one or 2 years of higher Medicare Part B premiums. Generally speaking, if it's like a unforeseen event, you know what I mean? Like a retirement or work stoppage, you know, reduction in hours, death of a spouse, divorce, like loss of income, like meaning like a truly like unexpected, like something just out of your control happened. But if you're the one proactively like pulling the trigger on a Roth conversion, proactively pulling the trigger on real estate, usually, I'm going to asterisk this, usually you may not qualify for that IRMA appeal. Doesn't mean you shouldn't, though.
1: Yeah, well, and you're still going to want to file SSA 44 or SS 44 form for after the years after the sale of that property, or whatever this asset was. If it's a rental property, you're definitely going to want to do it, because now you're going to say that was a one-time income increase from the sale of it. Oh, and my overall income decreased because now I no longer get rental income.
0: Right.
1: So you're going to want to cover both of those.
0: Yeah, you're going to have to cover both of those. So, I mean, to answer the question directly, is it a better time to sell before or right after? I would say it's kind of a moot point. I mean,
1: unless you can do it multiple years before eligibility.
0: Yeah, I would say don't let that Medicare enrollment tail wag the dog around when you sell.
1: Yeah.
0: Right. Like, meaning
1: it's a good deal. Do it.
0: If it's the right time to sell, meaning because you have a tangible need for it, like you need the cash from that liquidation, or you meet your mark, whatever the case is, like you have a reason for why you're considering selling it. And I do appreciate that they're taking into consideration what are the ramifications for selling it from a tax standpoint. Love it. We just covered it. But in my opinion, don't let the Medicare side of things, because if you're going to recognize a gain, you're going to recognize a gain. And whether it's going to be Medicare premium charge at 1 year versus the other, I mean, you're still going to run into it at the end of the day.
1: Right.
0: So as the old saying goes, it's a good problem to have when you have an income event, because it means you made gains on your money. Right. Good return on investment. But again, just be cognizant of these things, so there's no surprises. My one takeaway is this, like, we pretty much well covered it. So that listener who sent that text message in, whenever you do sell it in that year, well, at least you now know how that whole thing's going to operate. You're going to know what the effect will be from a Medicare standpoint. You know, also pay attention to the taxation of your Social Security if you are or receiving Social Security at that point, because that might change the taxation of your Social Security as well. So, really good question. Again, you can send us a text message or call us 979-59-MONEY, 979-596-6639. Okay, Alex, we were talking about estate planning and how this can potentially coordinate with long-term care. What are your thoughts on someone who's, you know, let's say maybe early to mid 50s, and maybe they saw their parent age, they didn't have, you know, much assets, and maybe the parent's still alive or passing away, so now they're considering options of long-term care. Like, what do you see in these regards?
1: So, I think there's a discussion to be had for sure, because the costs of long-term care are not going to go down.
0: Right.
1: That's a given. There are limited resources in the amount of like facilities that have beds, and especially memory care, because that is such a long-term and so expensive care that I would say that the majority of those end up on Medicaid at some point. But I think that You know, I don't think long-term care insurance is off the table, but I think the kind that feels like medical insurance where you just pay the monthly premium is. Those are exorbitantly expensive now. But if you, and that's when, you know, Dave Ramsey used to say, don't talk about it till you're 60. It was that kind he was talking about. Now, when it's a paired with a life insurance, so that if you never use it, there's a death benefit, the earlier you get it, the cheaper it is. So now it is an in your 50s kind of a discussion. You've seen a family member go through this. Is there a, you know, we use part of the death benefit in advance to help offset costs type thing. But also, you've got to coordinate your estate planning with Medicaid planning, because I had no idea that in our state, if you do this living estate planning trust and put the house into it, they can make you wait 5 years. That's huge.
0: Yeah,
1: because you don't know when that clock needs to start.
0: In my opinion, it just comes down to what do you want. Like, yeah, just like,
1: for sure.
0: Really, what do you want out of this? So in my experience, clients that are very adamant about having this conversation and wanting to make sure, it's usually on the heels or they're in the throes of dealing it with their parents.
1: For sure.
0: And they're just, you know.
1: It's
0: so
1: a mess.
0: They're dealing with a mess. So they just want to make sure that they're covered. So again, not saying that going the traditional long-term care route, like you said, Alex, where you pay a premium and then when I need it, it's covering all or majority of all the costs and all of that. That's very expensive.
1: Like, yes.
0: It is just very expensive. And that's not being sensationalist here. Fear. I mean, it is a hefty fee. But again, if that is in your order of priorities at the very top, and you're willing to give and take a little bit, meaning, okay, I'll be happy to spend 20, 30, maybe even more than that every year for that premium to make sure that I have good quality, like my care is covered through that insurance policy. That's great. But then the question becomes, okay, how is that impacting quality of life right now? And
1: right.
0: Do you want to experience that? And if you're okay with doing that, that's fine. That's certainly a route. I think a lot of people don't want to take that route. They're like,
1: I agree.
0: Well, I like going on my trips every year, and I don't want to pay that. I don't want to give away the trips for long-term care. But lots more to cover. We got to take a break. 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
1: 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I am Jeremiah Bates. She is Alexandra Lundgren. And we are live. Phone lines are open. 979-59-MONEY. That is 979-596-6639. You can send us a text message as well if you don't want to go live with your voice over the airwaves. I've said it once and I'll say it again. 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I'm always like, I don't want to ask a dumb question or right. This and that. Well, it's as they say, there's no dumb questions, but that's why we leave the text line open. You can also send an email, jeremiah@therealmoneypros.com, alex@therealmoneypros.com. You can shoot us an email and we'll answer your question live on air. It was a good question that we got through the text line around, hey, is there an issue with me selling an asset before or after applying for Medicare? We pretty much covered that. And why, you know, when it comes to sitting on these appreciated assets, just understanding the whole, hey, it's not just selling it, you know, it is, what are the taxes? And then how does that increase, not just paying taxes on it, how does it affect my Medicare premiums? How does that affect the taxation of my Social Security? Am I now paying net investment income tax on that?
2: Yeah.
1: You know, now per the big, beautiful bill that enhanced senior deduction, where if you're 65 and older,
2: could be really helpful.
1: You could have $12,000 of a standard deduction that you're ready to take, and maybe you had that for 2025, and then you sell something in 2026, and oh, where'd my enhanced standard deduction go? Well, because you made too much money, you're now phased out. So you can just see the point that I'm making is that you just can't look at that on an island on its own. You got to see how does that affect the whole ecosystem of those waters that you're sailing in. You know, I had a prime example of this. I had a client that I met with earlier this week, and Alex, I'm sure you've had similar situations where, you know, his kids are growing, they're having grandkids. He's like, yeah. You know, we had this house, and it's funny how he mentioned it. He said, you know, we had a bigger house and a lawn that was about a 5 beer mow.
2: I love it.
1: He's like, now my mow is about a half a beer, right? And I'm like, oh, that's great. I'm taking that one. But, you know, they have the house, then they downsize, but now they need to upsize again because he's like, hey, my kids are working, they're doing great, but now we're taking on these grandkids are now taking up a lot of our time, which he loves and appreciates, but he's like, we just gotta have more room.
2: Yeah.
1: He's like, okay, so here's the plans for a plan. Okay, like, how do we liquidate some real estate? How do we find that? And obviously how he looked at this is he's gonna sell his primary residence. It's grown in value, but they're not gonna pay any taxes on it because they have the 121 exemption, and that means that $500,000 of gains, if you're married, mm-hmm. filing jointly, you don't pay taxes on, so check that box. He'll get the liquidity from selling his current primary home without any tax consequence. He's got a rental property that's been a bit of a thorn in his side.
2: Okay.
1: He's like, okay, and he's got a pretty, you know, relatively decent portfolio of rental properties, and all these things are cash flowing, but this is the one that cash flows the least, and this is the one that's kind of been a thorn in his side just through maintenance and having issues, and like, you know what? This is the one that we want to pinpoint out. So from a number standpoint, it looks good. But then he's also asking, hey, I'm eligible for Social Security. Should we turn it on? Well, then it was interesting, too, because then we dove into Social Security dynamics of, OK, here's his benefit. No, by the way, your spouse is going to get 50% of yours. He's like, wait, what? He had no idea. He thought she was subject to her smaller benefit, which is honestly like $300 a month.
2: Yeah.
1: I'm like, no,
2: quite often the case.
1: She's going to get half of yours, which is going to be closer to $3,000. Like, you know, maybe not that much, a little less, like closer to $2,500. So that was a good eye-opening data point for him.
2: Good.
1: But the question around him filing for Social Security this year, if he turns on Social Security, he's going to get a half a year. Because he turns full retirement age in July. So basically we get a half a year's of his benefit. So I'm like, okay, let me dive into the numbers. Let me kind of do some projections for this year and see how this would affect things from a tax standpoint. Because one thing that he was looking at is like, well, am I better off delaying till next year? Because I know I'm going to have these taxable events. I'm like, I appreciate you thinking like this. It's exactly where I'm thinking.
2: Well, plus the gain and what the benefit's going to be.
1: What the gain and the benefit's going to be. But also his wife is receiving a tax credit. He's on Medicare. Mm. His wife is not on Medicare yet. She's got one more year of health insurance through the exchange. And she is receiving a tax credit. So reached out to the gentleman that got him set up on the exchange with their health insurance plan. And I said, hey, what was the projected gross MAGI that they put on their health insurance enrollment for 2026? So he gave me the number. And I'm looking at him like, actually, filing for Social Security this year would have a net negative to you. He's like, what? I'm like, well, the reality is if you turn on that extra with that capital gain you're going to receive.
2: Right.
1: And with the amount of money that you stated and the threshold of income that we need, that you need to stay below to maintain your tax credit, if you turn on even just a, I mean, the margins are thin. The margins right. are really thin. I'm like, so, and the nice thing in this case is that he doesn't need the Social Security. So that's what made this kind of the optionality certainly work in our favor. And I told him that, I said, listen, the fact that you don't need this for cash flow, this is going to give us some options here to really be tax efficient. And that's ultimately the answer that we came to. It's like, hey, let's delay. We can turn that spigot on first thing, start in 2027. You maintain that tax credit for this year,
2: okay.
1: which keeps more money in your pocket. And then after that, he's like, well, then, and then by the way, in 2027, he wants to sell a commercial property that he's for definitely going to sell, and that would completely blow the tax credit out of the water. So, like, if we really want to make this as efficient as possible, this is how we're going to do it. Do the sale, sell the property, recognize the gain, no taxes on the primary sale. Let's delay Social Security to the next year. There's no advanced premium tax payback that you received for 2026. And everything's efficient and rolling, but it just yeah. goes to show you, just in line, like what we've been talking about, Alex, especially with that question that we got of, it's not just one thing,
2: right?
1: It's not just sell it, get the cash so I can go get that. It's like, no surprises.
2: You have to look at all the different things that are affected by your income, whether it's what you pay or what you can no longer utilize.
1: Those benefits are there for you. I mean, especially in the form of the advanced premium tax credit, or even what we were talking about with the Medicaid planning for long-term care.
2: Yeah, or even just that extra standard deduction when you're 65 and over right now. I mean, losing that when we're only going to have it for 4 years anyway, and one of them's just happened. I mean, that would kind of, if you didn't realize you were doing that in the process, even your estimation on your taxes is going to be off.
1: That's a good question. So that enhanced senior deduction. So just to be clear what we were talking about, per the big beautiful, so most individuals are familiar with their standard deduction, which means that for 2026, I believe the standard deduction on its own for a married couple filing jointly is $32,200, if I'm not mistaken.
2: Pretty close, yeah.
1: Meaning, and so it's either you're taking the standard deduction or you're itemizing, right? So your itemizations would be like, you know, your mortgage interest, your charitable donations, your medical costs, and meaning all those need to add up
2: to more
1: than that standard deduction for you to say, yeah, I'm going to itemize, which means you got to put all that in through your tax return or whatever. So majority with that, I mean, I would say this, most individuals, they're taking that standard deduction just because it's so dang high. So $32,200. Now add in the big, beautiful bill. Mm-hmm. Where it gives $6,000, let's just say married filing jointly, that's another $12,000 on top of that $32,200.
2: Right.
1: So now you're looking at 44.
2: Yeah.
1: Looking a little over 44,000 standard deduction. So,
2: but it starts to phase out with income as low as 150,000 is totally gone at 250. So depending on what your gain is on what you're selling, you could totally phase out of that. And now you've got an extra 24,000 of income you're paying taxes on in addition.
1: Yeah. So we're not advocating for, well, don't recognize income because you want to hold on to that standard deduction, because that may not be a better net benefit for you. But I've ran into a couple scenarios where, in fact, it is, because in 2027, they're already planning for some big taxable events that are going to happen anyway.
2: Yeah.
1: I'm like, well, why don't we just delay it a few months, make 2026 really efficient, capture all that, keep your tax obligation low, and then we can be even more efficient going into 2027, because you know you're going to lose that standard deduction anyways. We know that you're not going to receive the advanced premium tax credit yeah. anyways. We know that your Social Security is already going to be taxed 85% as it's taxable. So in theory, it could just make a lot more sense. But that's where the planning, the projections really come into play. So again, it's like we said with the long-term care, with Medicaid, there's a lot of myths that need to be debunked. If you missed the first hour of our program, go to therealmoneypros.com. Yeah. We're going to post it on our podcast. There's a lot of great information on there around how to navigate this long-term care side of things and how Medicaid can help and how it can align with that. And you might be surprised where you will likely qualify, even if you think your assets are too high or if you think your income's too high. And no, we're not talking about a divorce, and we're not talking about moving all these assets all around. It may not need to be that complicated. Sometimes the simple answer is the right answer. Again, we will be back here next week. I'm Jeremiah. She's Alex. 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You have questions, we have answers. We will see you next week.
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4: The Padres shut out by the Cardinals. Their second straight loss to the Redbirds. Randy Vasquez takes the hill against Dustin May. Game 3 of 4 today. Round 2 of the NBA playoffs. The Knicks tap the Sixers to take a commanding 3-0 series lead. Spurs beat the Timberwolves. They're up 2-1. Lakers host the Thunder. Game 3 of their series tonight, trailing 2-0. Golden Knights route the Ducks. They take a 2-1 lead in their second-round playoff series. I'm Trey Bender.
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9: A deadly hit at a U.S. airport. I'm Daria Albinger, Fox News. A Frontier Airlines plane struck and killed a woman on the runway at Denver International Airport after the woman climbed the airport's perimeter fence. And now we're getting new details about the plane's evacuation. Here's Fox's Max Gordon.
10: You can see people using the emergency evacuation slides, and you can also get a glimpse of the aircraft's engine damaged after the collision. This all happened at around 11:19 Mountain Time last night. Airport officials say that 2 minutes after the person got over the airport perimeter fence, they made it out onto the runway and into the path of Frontier Flight 4345, which was taking off for Los Angeles. According to Frontier, smoke was reported in the cabin, and the pilots aborted takeoff. Passengers were then evacuated via slides as a matter of precaution. The Airbus A321 was carrying 224 passengers and 7 crew members. The airport examined the fence line and found it to be intact. Denver International says the person who was struck and killed is not believed to be an employee of the airport, nor have they been identified.
9: 12 passengers reported minor injuries. 5 of them are hospitalized. The U.S. is waiting for Iran's response to a proposed peace deal while tensions remain high in the Strait of Hormuz. Fox's Alex Hogan's at the White House.
11: It comes as yesterday was a day of heightened military activity in the Strait of Hormuz. U.S. Central Command releasing footage of a U.S. fighter jet disabling 2 Iranian oil tankers trying to breach the American blockade yesterday. The military also says that it intercepted attacks, and President Trump told reporters that the ceasefire is still holding.
12: They trifled with us today. We blew them away. They trifled. I call that a trifle.
11: Britain's defense ministry says it's deploying a warship to protect ships in the waterway. One senior British official telling Fox that the HMS Dragon Type 45 destroyer is now in the Gulf.
9: CENTCOM says despite the skirmishes, the naval blockade remains firmly in place. 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
3: A fire heavily damaged a building at the historic Mission Bay Boat and Ski Club early this morning in San Diego. Firefighters responded around 4 to North Mission Bay Drive. Officials say 86 firefighters battled the blaze for more than 90 minutes. It's one of the oldest boat and ski clubs in the country. And Betty Broderick, the former La Jolla socialite whose 1989 double murder case became a national true crime sensation, has died. She died at Chino Valley Medical Center after becoming ill while serving a life sentence at the California Institute for Women in Chino. She was convicted in 1991 of killing her ex-husband, San Diego attorney Daniel Broderick, and his wife Linda. Betty Broderick was 78 years old. Kogo's updated weather is partly cloudy along the coast with highs in the low 70s, upper 70s for the inland and valley areas. I'm Sharon Reardon on San Diego's breaking news station, News Radio 600 Kogo, live on the iHeartRadio app.
13: South 5 slow and go down the coastline. Here hit the brakes after Barcelona down to the 78 in Oceanside. 1 hour and 38 minutes, San Clemente to Del Mar. North 5 also sluggish in Camp Pendleton, but especially busy from Palomar Airport Road to the 78. Just clear that crash west 94 before 28th, so you're pretty much back up to speed there. South 163 should be opening very soon past Interstate 8. I'm Mark Zegan, Kogo Traffic.
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0: Listen as Clay Travis and Buck Sexton recap another week of exposing hypocrisy and fight to protect our freedom. This is Clay Travis and Buck Sexton. Sound off.
1: Welcome, everybody. The Clay Travis and Buck Sexton Show, also known as Clay and Buck. Get started right now. Thanks for being here. We had some really interesting stuff to discuss, to break down, to make sense of, to have some fun with, depending on the topic. CNN had a California debate last night over the governor's race. And wow, does California need Steve Hilton to win that governor's race? These other people are nuts. These are a bunch of wackos. California, a perfect example of an amazing place. And I still love California. The people in charge doing everything they can to make it as unlivable as possible. Marco Rubio taking on job number 16 yesterday of being a press briefer. And we have some very interesting updates from him on Operation Epic Fury, all that whole Iran situation. Barack Obama sat down with Stephen Colbert. Meh. But Barack Obama praises Orhan Mamdani, so that's something that you want to keep on your radar. We've got some other things. Ted Turner passed away. Rest in peace, Ted Turner. We might talk a bit about not just that legacy, but also the future of CNN and cable news. And Clay, this one really hit home for me. Ken Griffin, not letting bygones be bygones with the Mamdani, hey, I'm going to like just target this guy as an individual. Show up at his home, basically, at his building, and say, look at this rich guy who lives here. What a jerk. So now Ken Griffin's like, that's cool. Doubling down on Miami, doubling down on Florida, gonna cost New York, oh my gosh, over the full course of what Citadel would have brought, it's billions of dollars gonna go to Florida instead of New York here, Clay. So do you want to do California debate or you want to do Ken Griffin first? I'll actually throw this here. You pick door number one, door number two.
2: I defer to both. I think the Ken Griffin situation is more significant, honestly.
1: So I do too, but I wanted to make sure that I wasn't being Florida man on this one, because this is another moment.
2: I don't think
1: moment.
2: It's just Florida man. I think it's New York City. I think this actually ties in with California. I think all of these are connected, and I'm spending a lot of time thinking about it because of where I live in Tennessee. But this is emblematic, I think, of the ongoing COVID fallout. And you're seeing it with redistricting. And I think it's a big picture thing that is impacting everything. You and I talked about, if we were giving advice to kids these days, where would you move? Where's a good place to go start a career? You'd like to be somewhere where a rising tide can lift all boats. It's easier to be successful in a city that is growing, in a state that is successful. And so I think the Democrats are getting everything wrong. And the Mamdani decision, it directly impacts why you left New York City. New York City needs as many of yous as they can have.
1: They need a lot of Buck Sexton.
2: Not trying to blow you up too much, but look, you need, in order for that city to work, you need as many people with as much money, success as possible to fund all of the big government excess. It's not coming from poor people. You need rich people. And this is the very idea that you would taunt someone who is investing the money that he has into New York City is emblematic of a broken understanding of basic capitalism.
1: So a couple of things. One, I also want to put on our radar, we will talk about what happened in Indiana last night.
2: Oh, yeah.
1: Where a bunch of Indiana state senators, we had a busy news day, but don't worry, we're not going to forget about this one. Those Indiana state senators who were like, we're not going to do redistricting because it's mean. Not a smart career move if you wanted to stay in the Indiana Senate. Put it that way. Trump and the MAGA grassroots came after them. And look, they deserve to lose their jobs. It's that simple. Made a really bad move. Really bad move. They got fired. I hope they enjoy, you know, selling real estate or building lawnmowers or whatever they plan to do going forward. But they're not going to be in the state Senate anymore. And now we're going to get to that story in a little bit. We've also, as we said, got this Mamdani situation in New York, and it's emblematic. Remember, Mamdani is being held up as someone, and I think he's increasingly going to be more of a brand within the Democrat Party. He can't run for president because he wasn't born here. but Barack Obama praises him. You know, he's getting a lot of attention. But now people are starting to say, hold on a second. He's slick. He's a smooth talker. But what is he actually doing in New York City? How is that going for the city of New York? Here is Ken Griffin, who is a billionaire many times, I think tens of times over. And here he's saying at a conference, look, New York, it's really straightforward. The leadership of New York City has said you are not really welcome here. So we're going to make a different choice. Play 14.
3: When we moved from Chicago, there was a debate between New York and Miami. It's unquestionably true that we made the right choice. I'll leave it at that. It's unquestionably true that we made the right choice. And now what the mayor of New York has made clear to my partners, and principally my New York partners, is that we need to double down on our bet in Miami, because we want to be in a state that embraces business, that embraces education, that embraces personal freedom and liberty, and that embraces people having an opportunity to live the American dream.
1: Excellence, Clay. That's one way to put it. A state that welcomes and celebrates excellence and tries to make it more possible for everybody in their own way to achieve excellence.
2: I tweeted this. If you are a small business owner who is hoping to build a medium-sized business and one day maybe a large business, I wouldn't want to found one in New York or California right now. I founded businesses. I've been involved in them. I've said this on the show, but I had a conversation recently with an accountant, and he's been doing this for a long time. And he said, oh, I presume that you will be filing your LLCs in Delaware. And I said, you presume wrong, because I don't want any blue states to have access directly to my companies. I want them based here in Tennessee, where I feel like we have good leadership and I know the people that are going to be making decisions in the generation ahead. And you're in Florida. I feel very comfortable and I'm going to have a decent amount of business interest in Florida. Same thing in Texas. And look, there are other states as well. But to me, the story of Texas, Tennessee, and Florida versus California, Illinois, and New York is going to be one that plays out generationally. Used to be New York City, Chicago, LA, people wanted to be there. I think Miami, Nashville, multiple cities, Dallas, Houston, Austin, whichever ones you want to point to in Texas, are going to surge in the next generation even more than they already have, because like just what you just said, excellence is being attacked. The meritocracy is being attacked. Most of us are never going to become billionaires, but we should celebrate those who do, because they make all of American life better than it would be without billionaires. I know it's really popular with AOC or Bernie to run around and say billionaires are bad. I mean, what do they even mean? Think about this, Buck. Elon Musk, Jeff Bezos, those guys have very different personalities, but what they have in common is they built incredible American businesses that have made, I really do believe this, all of our lives better than they would have been if those businesses did not exist. And that should be encouraged. And I just feel like what the Democrat Party is becoming is a resentful, angry party that attacks success. Now, the irony here is billionaires actually fund most of the anti-billionaire propulsion from inside of the Democrat Party, which is its own irony. But this is emblematic and representative of what happened. Buck, do you remember? I'm sure you remember it well. When Amazon wanted to put one of its headquarters in New York City, and AOC and others didn't understand the concept of tax, basically tax abatements, to allow people to build, and said, we're giving them billions of dollars. And you're like, no, you're giving them tax breaks because they're bringing a ton of business. She didn't understand basic economics. She ran them off. And this, to me, running Ken Griffin off is connected to that, which is just a fundamentally anti-business mindset that has taken root in New York City that I think is going to destroy the underlying budget.
1: Resentment politics is very good for getting people to listen to you and to maybe gain personal brand support, to just play on resentment, class warfare. But it always fails as policy. So it's good as politics in the sense that you say, like, yeah, the fat cats. This, by the way, Bernie Sanders' whole career is based off this. I mean, there's all these different politicians. Elizabeth Warren's whole career. Elizabeth Warren.
2: Yes.
1: Just took her tomahawk to Spirit Airlines and scalped it. You know, this is where we are. These people pretend to care about people that are frustrated, that feel like they're in a tough spot. And the horrible irony is the very policies pushed by people like AOC, like Bernie, like Elizabeth Warren, make things harder for the people who are actually trying to earn their way, build, and get ahead. The middle class of America. And so this is something, Clay, that it's not just for New York, you're right. It's all across the country. We keep seeing this play out. But Ken Griffin, I think, is really hammering this home, because when you think about what Mom Donnie did, Ken Griffin's a private, I mean, he's a, you know, public in a sense, but he's just a guy. He's not a politician. He wasn't picking a fight with Mom Donnie. He was getting ready to build a multi-billion dollar headquarters in New York. And Mom Donnie's going to pick a fight with him?
2: I mean, well, yeah, I think all that's right. We should also, I don't think we can overlook, he doxed where he lives, which is not very far from where the United Healthcare CEO was murdered in cold blood.
1: That is pointed out by Ken Griffin during his sit down. This is cut 15. Listen to what he says.
3: You literally look at the first time, you're like, you got to be kidding me. Okay. And then the second time, you're like, you know what? This has gone from creepy to actually not really creepy. This has gone to frightening. You know, Mondambi's making it really clear. New York doesn't welcome success. Are these states trying to push away from their populations those who really do believe in the merits of capitalism, the merits of a free society, the importance of education?
1: The answer is yes.
2: Yeah.
1: He's a socialist. The answer is yes. These people can call themselves Democrats all day. They are socialists. We already have a massive welfare state in this country and in New York specifically, Clay. They have massive tax burdens. They have unbelievable amounts of waste, fraud, and abuse. And so many people who are getting a free ride and a free lunch off of other people. And it's not enough, because it's never enough. But
2: let me also point out, Ken Griffin donated $450 million to a New York area hospital. $450 million donation. So in addition to all the taxes that he is paying, and I don't know Ken Griffin, I don't have any relationship with him, good or ill, right? I've never met the guy. But New York should want as many Ken Griffins as possible. New York should want as many Buck Sextons as possible. They are completely destroying the fabric of what New York was made great by, which to a large extent, Buck, was Wall Street, finance, guys getting super rich thanks to capitalism, and then paying a ton of taxes. And we've talked about this. And then they go out and they pay a ton for their kids' schools, and they have all this different, what I call the penumbra of success, the number of people they employ, from maids to gardeners to restaurants that they go and they spend money in. Again, I think the Democrat Party has lost all ability to understand basic business. And that wasn't always the case. Who is a really pro-business Democrat now? There's almost not an existing one. They're all the Elizabeth Warrens, the Bernie Sanders of the world. They have all of this wealth because of capitalism, and they're angry about capitalism. I don't know if they know better or not. But they're certainly, to your point, willing to trade on it, because class resentment, economic warfare, identity politics, anger that you don't have what others have, is the foundation of the Democrat Party now. And it would be bad if that were just the case. But Buck, they're also celebrating murders. Luigi Mangione is wildly popular. There are going to be, unfortunately, others that try to kill President Trump. They want violence to occur for successful Republicans. And look at what happened to Charlie Kirk. They're going to create more and more of it. We'll take your calls on this, but I do think this is a big story, because it's where we're all headed. And I think a lot of you have to make decisions. Where do you want to live over the next generation? Where should your kids and grandkids live? Increasingly, my answer would not be New York, Chicago, or L.A.
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2: We were just, thank you for hanging out with us, talking off air as we often do, but here's a little bit of basic math for you. And I'm curious, I'd like to get some feedback. But let's say you live in New York City and you make $10 million a year. There are not very many $10 million a year earners, but many of them would be associated with Ken Griffin. So let's think about that for a minute. You pay in New York City, Buck, you well know, not because you're making $10 million, but because you've had to pay these taxes, 14%. If you make $10 million, that's $1.4 million a year that you are paying in New York City and federal taxes. That is $1.4 million a year. It doesn't take very many guys, they're mostly men, but can be some gals too, who make $10 million or more deciding, screw it, I'm moving to Tennessee, Texas, or Florida. You get a $1.4 million pay raise on a $10 million salary. Think about that. You can move to Nashville, Miami. You can move to Houston,
1: Dallas.
2: You're
1: thinking about it in terms of a lot of money, but Clay, think about it in terms of, I mean, you know, for people that's an extreme high earner, that's a 0.01% earner. But in New York City, people are going to hear this, they're going to go nuts. But making $500,000, $600,000, $700,000, that's very standard for finance for people who aren't even particularly senior. And you, that extra $100,000 that you get matters a lot to those.
2: Hugely. But I mean, think about it. There aren't that many of those guys. And when you leave, you take that $1.4 million a year or that $140,000 a year or that $50,000 a year that you otherwise were paying, it's gone forever, and you extrapolate that into the future. It is devastating for public policy. New York has, what, a $5 billion shortfall now? And Mamdani's response to that was, I'm going to tax the people who are successful even more, such that now he has run out of town one of the most successful people to have connection in New York City. It is suicide. It is political suicide. It is suicide for those cities. And I think, again, this New York, California, Illinois, get out of town. You guys are in trouble. I'm telling you, if you can, Florida, Tennessee, and Texas, we are going to thrive in these states, the likes of which you have never seen. Just wait for it. It's going to be crazy to see. I'm telling you, it's a big one.
0: Clay Travis and Buck Sexton. Voices of sanity in an insane world.
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18: Fox News, I'm Carmen Roberts. How could it happen? That's what many people are asking after a commercial jet hit and killed a pedestrian on the runway at Denver International Airport last night.
19: Airport officials say that 2 minutes after the person got over the airport perimeter fence, they made it out onto the runway and into the path of Frontier Flight 4345, which was taking off for Los Angeles.
18: Fox's Max Gordon, the plane aborted takeoff and passengers used slides to evacuate after smoke was detected in the cabin. No name released on the victim. The Dutch cruise ship hit hit by the hantavirus is preparing to dock in the Canary Islands tomorrow.
20: U.S. officials will be waiting there to evacuate the 17 Americans who are still on board. There are still more than 100 people on that ship, but thankfully none of the remaining Americans have shown symptoms.
18: Fox's C.B. Cotton, America's listening to Fox News.
21: 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South 163 reopened into downtown from Mission Valley. South 5 down the coastline, stop and go after Bassillon Road to Mission Avenue and Oceanside. North 5 is sluggish, Tamarack to the 78. South 15, stop and go through Temecula today. East 8 before Mission Gorge, watch for a snowboard in the middle lane. 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I'm Mark Zegan, Coco Traffic.
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1: All right, welcome back in here to Clay and Buck. Let's switch coasts, shall we? Sorry, whole middle of the country. We're putting our focus from the Atlantic to the Pacific for the moment. California and what's going on over there. In New York, you have Kami Mamdani doing what we all knew he would do. None of this is surprising. That's the other part of this, too. It's not the least bit of a shock that he's as inept at governance as we all said he was. That's why we said it would be the case. But beyond that, you have in California a state that should be the just undisputed jewel of America. And, you know, I give it credit where it's due. It's still a beautiful place and it has a lot going for it, but it is just a mess in terms of governance and the budgets and the taxes and the housing situation, the homelessness. Clay, did we even get to yesterday? This is a little bit of an aside. The guy who burned down the Palisades, it was arson. It was not climate change. Was a fan of Luigi the Assassin.
2: Yes.
1: And basically a left-wing loon. Essentially,
2: yes.
1: Yeah. I mean, this should be a much more prominent news story than it is, but of course it does not serve the interests of the left, so the Democrat media doesn't want to spend any time on it. But we just wanted to note, there are people, I mean, there are major newspapers that when that fire's happening, they're like, this is because we don't take climate change seriously. No, actually a left-wing maniac who probably watches some of these or listens to some of these, you know, insane left-wing podcasters out there started a fire and burned down an entire part of a city, a beautiful historic part of a city. Yes, Clay.
2: No, to your point, they also haven't gotten to rebuild.
1: Yeah.
2: I mean, as this is a crazy left winger burned down, to your point, it wasn't climate change. He was inspired by Luigi Mangione, and he wanted to be a hero like he was broken brain. But when you see people be praised for awful events like this,

0: They still aren't letting people rebuild. And I love L.A. I do. And we have a big audience of people listening in L.A. I've spent more time in L.A. probably than any city other than Nashville, because Fox Sports is based out there. I traveled to L.A. over the last decade.
1: I moved there 10 years ago. I was looking at homes in L.A. a decade ago. I really thought about it.
0: It's a beautiful place. To Buck's point, California, I think this is the perfect analogy. California is a super attractive woman, a super hot chick that gets away with all sorts of awful decisions because of the natural beauty.
1: And she always ends up stumbling into the Uber, like, about to puke because she's made bad decisions, you know?
0: And people still make excuses. But people make excuses because it's such a beautiful place to live. But my goodness, it is incompetent. And when I see the California debate, to your point, Buck, last night on CNN, the idea that someone like Katie, remember, they were going to elect Swalwell. He was the big favorite. Yeah. And then they code-redded him because of all the things that he had been doing.
1: And now you've got Katie Porter, Tom Steyer. These are the two leading lights of the California Democrats. Let's start I want to start with Katie Porter. I was going to go to Steyer. Let's start with Katie Porter here. As you know, perhaps most famous for throwing a boiling pot of potatoes at her now ex-husband, I believe. And she is absolutely just astonished that anybody would want to talk about her temperament. Play two.
2: I can't believe that on a stage with 30 minutes of interrupting and bickering and name-calling and shouting and disrespect for everyone up here who's stepping into public service, that anyone wants to talk about my temperament.
3: You were actually interrupting them, too. I don't know why you want to act like you weren't.
2: Oh, cowboy.
3: Steve and I sat here smiling at each other because we're just watching you all prove to everyone why they can't vote for a Democrat.
1: Nice work by Bianco there. Credit where it's due. Jumping in to say, I mean, Clay, Katie Porter here is indicative, I think, of the state of the Democrat Party, which is a bit of just constant gaslighting. Constant gaslighting about what we know about these people, what they've done. I mean, Gavin Newsom is really, and this is going to probably hit too close to home, he's the guy who gets caught cheating on his wife with the maid by his wife, who a day later is like, honey, what are you talking about? That was a bad dream. Like, he'll say anything.
0: But speaking of say anything, listen to cut three. This is, again, just how broken California politics are. Should illegal aliens get free health care? Katie Porter just says, yes, that's what Californians deserve. This is what happened last night. They try to argue, oh, we don't want free health care for illegal immigrants, except she was directly asked and she said she does. Cut three.
4: Congresswoman Porter, your thoughts on the idea of funding health care for undocumented immigrants statewide?
2: Yes.
4: Yes. And
2: that's, by the way, what I think Californians deserve.
0: Not hemming and hawing. No, like, attempting to argue, oh, there's some subtlety here. No, your tax dollars should go. By the way, if you're like, well, that's just California, where do you think a lot of those tax dollars come from? Us. Because of the way that this is paid out. And it wasn't just Katie Porter who was one of the Democrat leading candidates. It was also Tom Steyer, who is a billionaire. And here is what he had to say. He says, ICE, it's a criminal operation. And just listen to how crazy this answer is. This is what California Democrats believe. Cut one.
5: The governor of California should hold people accountable who break the laws of California, specifically including ICE agents and the people who send them to racially profile, which is illegal, and use violence against Californians, which is illegal. And it should go up the chain to the supervisors, right up to Stephen Miller. If he's sending people to racially profile and hurt Californians or kill Californians, he should be held liable. It is not legal for federal agents to come to California and break the law. It is absolutely critical that California's governor does stand up for everyone in California. That, in fact, ICE to me is a criminal operation. I've said all along, we should abolish ICE. It's breaking the law. It is coming here deliberately to break the law.
1: All you have to know about Tom Steyer is that this is a guy who is so disconnected from reality that he thinks that climate change is the biggest threat we face. There's very few. He's now the Japanese soldier a few years after the end of World War II on the island, who they find him, and he still thinks he's... Very few people are on the climate change as an existential threat train these days. He's one of them. And he says ICE is a criminal operation. Absurd. Absurd.
0: Sorry, I got fired up. Tennessee has just buck. So all of that is, I co-signed with all that. I was just trying to catch up. Tennessee has officially released their map with 9 Republican districts. So my phone has blown up with all the map pictures. We need to get into that, that impact with Indiana and everything else. But at the same time, I mean, I think this ties in with the way we opened the show. You have California floundering in incompetence. You have far left wing ideas being espoused by Tom Steyer, Katie Porter. We believe Bianco, Hilton. My goodness, it would be great if those were the two finalists. Steve Hilton, we've had on this program a ton. He's a friend. I love the guy. I think he would be an unbelievable governor for California. If I were in California and I were voting in 3 weeks, I would personally be voting for Steve Hilton. And I would be ecstatic if he were able to do to get that job, because I think California needs a lot of fixing. This also ties in with Spencer Pratt. Well, I don't even know what Spencer Pratt's politics are, but in Los Angeles with Karen Bass up for reelection, there's just a genuine distaste and anger over what blue cities have allowed to be doing. Meanwhile, your state of Florida has just released a map that will give theoretically Republicans a 24-4 advantage. My home state of Tennessee has just released a map that will give Republicans a 9-0 advantage. And in Indiana last night, Indiana voters went out in their primary and said, we don't want these soft, weak-kneed leadership in Indiana that's going to say, hey, a state that Trump won by 20, we've got to make sure that we protect Democrat seats. And all of the senators, by and large, I think 6 of them, 5 of them for sure, it looks like a 6th as well, all lose their seats in the Indiana State Senate because people in Indiana are fed up. So really, Buck, what you have is the story of the coast imploding. New York, L.A., I think, unfortunately for people in Illinois, Chicago has to be considered a coastal community. And they are on the coast of the Great Lakes. And then, on the flip side, you've got states in the middle part of the country that are making rational, reasonable decisions to make them even more rock-ribbed red. And, Buck, they're going to thrive over the next 20 years. It's really kind of a fascinating time in our American political culture, because you have two divergent paths being taken. And I think Republicans are on the right side of all of this. And the question is, can someone sane like Steve Hilton in California get enough of a coalition? Can Spencer Pratt? Is there any real opposition to the Mamdanis and Hochuls of the world in New York? I think people there are in for a world of hurt. I just really do. And it's why, if I could give advice, if you can leave, I would leave. I just think a lot of what you love about the place that you call home is vanishing in a hurry out there. And I hope some people who are staying, like Steve Hilton, can fight and win. But I just think the overall trend lines are incredibly difficult for a lot of people out there.
1: I won't give up hope for New York. California, you may be on your own. Just kidding. But I'm hopeful that there's some semblance of sanity that will come to these places. Do you see? I didn't even get into the mayor of Seattle.
0: Oh, she's that's a whack, an awful
1: she's a whack
0: story.
1: Job. She's just a whack job. What is wrong with people who live in Seattle? How do they not? Honestly, I want some crazy libs from Seattle to call in. Explain to me why you think having this idiot in charge of things that affect your day-to-day life, specifically safety. She's like, we shouldn't have cameras in public places to capture crime. That's bad. It's a public place. Don't you want people to be safe? Don't you want crimes to be solved? By the way, the answer is no. Because she's not going to like who's committing the crimes. Because it's not guys wearing red MAGA hats who are carrying pocket constitutions. That's not who's committing the crimes, the violent ones in Seattle. So she doesn't want there to be cameras. Clay, these people are insane. They're insane.
0: Look, 100%. I will say this. Thank the Lord for all the cameras. You, I think, articulately and succinctly pointed out that body cameras on cops basically ended BLM, because now we see every time they try to turn something into a story, it is almost always that they were in danger.
1: I'd say three out of four times now when someone tries to make an issue of this stuff, Clay, I say, oh, I would have shot that person sooner if I were the cop.
0: Three out of four times. Cops are showing often great restraint. And by the way, if they don't, everybody sees it and they say, you know what? That cop committed a crime. It's rare, but it's very easy. But I actually like the fact that we have videos like this, because that 77-year-old guy, they would have just said, oh, that didn't happen. He tripped and fell. Yeah. We didn't hit him.
1: Yeah.
0: Right? And then we see the video, and it's awful. Same thing happened with the Minneapolis shooting. They have video of the crazy guy. Remember when everybody said, oh, Minneapolis is going to be the issue that defines the midterms, and then we found out that both of the people that got shot were crazy, and one of them had been screaming at ICE agents and kicking their rear of their car, and he was carrying around a gun, and the other one showed up and all of this, the videos that come out confirm very often what you and I and many of our listeners out there know, which is the left in this country has gone insane, and the choices they're making are making their lives worse, not better. I understand anger. Making poor choices when you're angry often puts you in a worse position than you would be in if you did nothing at all.
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15: Partly cloudy tonight, lows upper 40s and 50s, sunny, warmer Sunday just a bit, 69 to 74 along the coast, 79 to 89 inland. Extreme heat warning will be in effect Sunday and Monday for the desert.
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0: Welcome back in. We're talking about East and West Coast life and the people in the middle part of the country. I would say Florida obviously has East Coast vibes, but people in red states making rational decisions, people in blue states making poor ones. I was reading about the current situation on San Diego beaches, which I was in disbelief over because I've been talking with my wife. I don't know, 20 years ago, we went to Condado and we couldn't afford to stay on the, the Hotel Coronado, which is beautiful on, in San Diego, one of the nicest hotels in the country. Couldn't afford to stay there. It was beautiful. We went around the facilities and we were like, man, this is incredible. Maybe one day we can come back. We can stay in a hotel this nice. And we're going to be in Southern California some this summer. And I was thinking about places to go. Buck, many of the beaches, I didn't even realize this. And some of you in San Diego are probably dealing with this. And you're like, thankfully somebody's talking about this on a national level. Mexican untreated sewage is so bad in Southern California now, and I'm talking about deep Southern California, the San Diego area, that hundreds of days a year, the beaches are shut down because it's too toxic to go into the water. Hundreds of days a year at that hotel.
1: Raw sewage. Yes. It's raw. They're putting poop in the water.
0: Yes. Yeah. Untreated raw sewage from Tijuana, from Mexico, has got San Diego beaches. You can't go in the water hundreds of days a year. The smell is so bad now, often, Buck, for people who live on the coast that they can't open their windows. What are we doing? And I understand that's Mexico that is creating an issue in California. You're telling me that California can't figure out how to get poop away from its beaches so that people can use it in San Diego? I don't even want to stay at that hotel now. I certainly don't want to get in the water. That has to be tons of you out there thinking, what is going on? This is crazy town.
1: Yeah. Why is Mexico such a mess? That's a whole other conversation. We're going to come back here in a few minutes with some excellent stuff for all of you. Jim Jordan, I believe, will be with us, Mr.
0: That's
1: Clay.
0: Right.
1: We have some things to talk to him about. We've also got Clay leading us on a journey perhaps to Indiana, perhaps to the election results from last night where a bunch of weak Republicans got their comeuppance.
2: More truth and wisdom coming up from Clay Travis and Buck Sexton.
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9: Disembarking soon. I'm Carmen Roberts, Fox News. The remaining passengers aboard the Dutch cruise ship struck by the hantavirus will finally be able to leave the ship tomorrow after it docks in Spain's Canary Islands. U.S. officials will be waiting to evacuate the 17 Americans still on board.
10: There are still more than 100 people on that ship, but thankfully none of the remaining Americans have shown symptoms. According to the University of Nebraska Medical Center, which will have its national quarantine unit on standby to monitor the Americans, a new report from ABC News says that the CDC will not mandate quarantine for the American passengers. Prior to the virus's detection, the ship's operator says more than 24 passengers from around the world, including the U.S., had already got off the boat and started traveling home. And because of that, health officials in at least 6 states now are tracking people who were on board or may have been exposed during international flights.
9: Fox's CB Cotton reporting, so far none of the people in the 6 U.S. states has shown any symptoms. Iran signaled it's still considering a U.S. peace proposal, even as officials accuse Washington of escalating the conflict in the Strait of Hormuz. Fox's Alex Hogan has more from the White House.
11: It comes as yesterday was a day of heightened military activity in the Strait of Hormuz. U.S. Central Command releasing footage of a U.S. fighter jet disabling 2 Iranian oil tankers trying to breach the American blockade yesterday. The military also says that it intercepted attacks, and President Trump told reporters that the ceasefire is still holding.
12: They trifled with us today. We blew them away. They trifled. I call that a trifle.
11: Britain's defense ministry says it's deploying a warship to protect ships in the waterway. One senior British official telling Fox that the HMS Dragon Type 45 destroyer is now in the Gulf.
9: A spokesperson for Iran says Tehran will respond to the peace proposal at the appropriate time. 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
17: The average price of a gallon of self-serve regular gasoline in San Diego County is down slightly today to $6.19. Its third consecutive decrease after 15 days of increases. The average price rose 36 cents during that 15-day streak, according to the AAA and Oil Price Information Service. U.S. Customs and Border Protection say agents boarded 8 cruise ships docked in San Diego Bay last month and arrested more than 24 crew members on suspicion of child pornography-related crimes. Officials say say the five-day operation began April 23rd. It resulted in canceled work visas and suspects' deportation to their home countries. Kogo's updated weather is partly cloudy along the coast today. Highs in the low 70s, the upper 70s for the inland and valley areas. I'm Sharon Reardon on San Diego's breaking news station, News Radio 600 Kogo, live on the iHeartRadio app.
15: 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Coming down the coastline, first you hit a stall on the left lane past Cristinitos, then very slow traffic after Bassalone Road to Mission Avenue and Oceanside. North 5 busy through Oceanside, Tamarack to the 78. Bit of a slowdown in Temecula on the South 15 past the 215. 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
0: Okay, let's get some good news, Buck. Hour number two underway. Let me hit you with a bunch of positivity. By the way, President Trump speaking right now in the White House live to military moms. We will see if he takes questions and certainly will update you if that occurs. Okay, so right off the top, the stock market is hitting record highs anew as the S&P 500, the NASDAQ, the Dow is close to a record high. All reacting positively to potential peace in Iran. We will see what different directions this may go before all is said and done. But the price of oil and gas down about $7 today to about $95 a barrel. When the war started, gas was $68 a barrel. So this is significant to bring it back down. We talked yesterday about the idea that I threw out that some people liked and other people thought was crazy of the United States providing insurance to several of the tankers that are currently sitting, not moving in the Strait of Hormuz. And we will continue to update you on how that is going. But rest assured, if you have 401ks, April was one of the best months we have seen for stocks in years. Stock market skyrocketed. And last year in April, you'll remember they said, oh my goodness, President Trump's going to destroy the economy. And the reality is that the S&P 500 is up 2,400 points roughly since April of last year, which is a crazy increase, over 40% just since then. So all of that is underway on the economic front. Oil prices down and stock market to record highs. So that is positive. Buck, also positive. There is right now, I think, a significant chance that certainly many southern states are going to be redrawing their congressional district maps, and that that is going to have a potentially transformative impact on the House races coming up this fall. And let me tell you about this in particular. The state of Tennessee, while we are on the air, and I was following it, I was trying to zoom in to look at all the different districts. The state of Tennessee, while we are on the air, has released a brand new map, which would eliminate the so-called Democrat racially gerrymandered seat in Memphis and would deliver the entire state of Tennessee 9-0 from 8-1 for the Republican Party. Louisiana is redrafting and redrawing the lines in its state. Alabama is doing the same. South Carolina is as well. And so the impact here can end up being pretty substantial when you combine it with what went on down in Florida, where DeSantis redrew the maps. And we talked about with the House Speaker yesterday that new map. Buck, let me also tell you this. There is
1: I'm being hit with tidal waves of positivity. I'm like, oh my gosh, everything's so good. Clay, I can't handle all the good things. Keep it coming.
0: There is, I think, a lot of nervousness in Virginia about whether the map that they voted on to make a 10-1 advantage in Virginia is going to be legal. And as we are speaking, the FBI has raided the Senate pro tem of Virginia, the Democrat who is near the top of the Virginia State Senate. And there are substantial allegations of wrongdoing there. Having to do with a lot of different fraud. Now, all of that, I would also put this in the positive category. Last night in Indiana, we called these guys out. We had Senator Banks on. We might need to have him on again because he led the charge on this. He may be listening right now as he's driving around in Indiana. Senator Banks said it's unacceptable what the Indiana Senate did, state Senate. And there are other many different of you listening to us right now who are Republicans in Indiana that were very frustrated by this, too. Indiana, as you see raw, naked partisan politics from so many different blue states and even purple states like Virginia, where Democrats currently have control. Indiana said, we don't want to violate norms. We're not going to redistrict. The Senate, I think the House passed it. The Senate there, several of the Republican senators said no. They basically got wiped out last night in the primary. And many of these races, Buck, were not remotely close. Five of them have lost their seats. One of them is, I am told, going to lose his seat before all is said and done. We'll see. Six of them swept out. And I think that a lot of people in Indiana are waking up this morning and saying, we're tired of having sort of what I would say, Buck, is the country club Republican element that has been unwilling to actually realize the fight that we're in. And so I just gave you a long litany. I know there's a lot of negativity and news and everything else, but sometimes all the positive gets snowed under. There's a lot of really positive things happening right now.
1: That was quite a list. I would say very, very impressive. You want me to bring us all down now?
0: Now, what do you have? What's the womp womp that you've got to...
1: Well, for one thing, this Iran negotiation, the framework of a deal that's going to leave the nukes to later. I told you guys this is what was going to happen the whole time. They're basically going to settle for the strait is opened and hostilities have ceased and we'll figure out the nuclear part later, which means the nuclear part's never really going to be figured out. That's what I think ends up happening with that. But I could be wrong. And other than that, I would like to see some mass deportations, which have not really happened. Not hearing a lot about that right now. That was a major promise of 2024, and it feels like that has been pushed a little to the wayside. I do think the gas prices are gonna start to come down substantially. I agree with that. So I don't have any. I'm trying to think of what else I could be really negative about. I'm looking for negativity right now. We're all gonna die. That is true. Sorry, we're all gonna die. That is a reality.
0: Hopefully not very soon.
1: Hopefully not from high gas prices. You know, that would tie all these things together. But no, look, I think that last night was actually encouraging. The result in Indiana is encouraging for a lot of people who felt like Republicans. Here's the problem we've seen. Some of the worst Republican politicians we get. And by worst, I'll be specific here. I mean the ones that are the quickest to betray important promises made to the base that they made, perhaps even to get elected. Some of the worst Republicans come from red states, very red states. And there's a frustration, I think, for a lot, and that I'm talking about a lot of you right now who go through this with, you know, so we vote and we get these Republicans in and they don't do anything. People vote for, they don't pay attention to the primary. We get these rhinos. Okay, well, there was something of a capturing of the rhinos that occurred last night. And in Indiana, I know it's only a state Senate issue, but it affects Congress. So that's why it's a national issue, because of the redistricting. It shows you that there can be consequences for this. Clay, I don't think another red state legislature is going to say, we don't want to do redistricting because that would be mean. Which is really the argument that, remember, we were in Indiana actually right around when this was going down. Yeah. We were asking people, they're like, hold on a second, why aren't they doing it? Like, oh, it's not collegial and feels like it's a little bit of spiking the football in the Democrats' face. It's like, can we do that times 1,000? Why aren't we doing that?
0: Yeah, look, I think what happened was Virginia ended those guys' political career. Trump was a big part of it, but I think a lot of Indiana Republicans saw what the nakedly partisan move of Virginia, and they said, you can't just keep getting punched in the face and say, well, that wasn't very nice. Well, you just broke my nose. There's blood running down my face. I wish you hadn't done that. But, oh, well, you violated protocols. I'm going to remain nonviolent. That's tough to take, right? And so, metaphorically speaking, we're getting punched in the face time after time, and I think a lot of people are fed up with it. I think Tennessee's fed up with it. Tennessee just said, hey, we're going to have a 9-0 state. We're going to make ourselves redder than we've ever been before. And you know what the great thing about this is, Buck? The entire original basis of federalism in this country was every state should be a laboratory. And states that make good decisions are going to get more people moving into them and are going to have more economic success. And states that make poor decisions are going to have fewer people moving there and are going to have less economic success. And I think we're getting a great experiment in federalism right now, because the states that are red are giving the people more economic freedom, lower taxes. You know what that's leading to? Better schools. We haven't talked about it. Have you seen the data coming out of Mississippi? Everybody has been kicking Mississippi in the teeth for years. They make fun of Mississippi, say Mississippi is not doing well. Mississippi is kicking everybody's ass in school now. And even a New York Times columnist came out and said, wait a minute, black kids in Mississippi now are outperforming black kids in California. This is kind of a big story because California is spending way more money to educate kids, and yet black kids in Mississippi are trouncing black kid performance in California. Again, the federalism argument here, it's a great story. The Mississippi Miracle, we talked about it with Linda McMahon on this program. You know what Mississippi said? Let's just get back to basic phonics.
1: We have cut 22, Nicholas Kristof, who's a whiny lib, but he says something that's correct here. Play it.
2: In our blue places, where we have governance, mm-hmm. we have every bit as much of an affordability crisis, in part because of a stranglehold of regulations. And, you know, we talk a good game about the importance of education, and yet a black kid in Mississippi is 2.5 times as likely to be proficient in math and reading by fourth grade as a black kid in California. Mm-hmm. And so, I mean, do we need to look a little bit less at what the Trump administration is doing to harm working class families and look a little more in the mirror?
1: Can I just say their real answer, Clay, is they don't want to do that. They just want to say Trump is awful.
0: That's right.
1: The Democrat Party has truly become a party of Trump derangement syndrome because it's so easy. Because what are you going to say? What are you going to say to Democrats in California who vote for you when it's, hey, the black kids in Mississippi, in their school system in Mississippi, are doing great. And our black kids here in California, in the, you know, the pinnacle of blue state governance and wealth, I might add. Mississippi is not a wealthy state.
0: No, that's...
1: Are way behind the Mississippi kids. How do you explain that to the base of the Democrat Party?
0: It's a great story. It's a great story. I mean, and Mississippi should be taking victory laps, and everybody should be looking at Mississippi and saying, how, something you didn't expect to hear. How can we educate our kids as well as Mississippi is? But I mean, again, I think this is just a function. Governor Tate Reeves, the choices that they have made in Mississippi have benefited everybody. And by the way, most of those kids in Mississippi, the black kids, a lot of their parents are voting Democrat. But they're getting the benefit of Republican politics. And if I'm sitting around in California right now and I'm a black mom and dad and I'm paying high taxes and I'm sending my kids to California schools and I hear that Mississippi schools are dominating the performance that my kids are getting, I got a lot of questions to ask. And it goes to your point, yeah. Buck. If you actually have to provide results, the results of Democrat policies make everything worse for everybody. That's the reality.
1: Yeah, that's absolutely that is the summation, sir. Counselor, we can, the case rests. I mean, that's
0: but to your point, it is interesting to think about when Trump's gone and the great Satan and they can't point to him and everything else. What did Democrats actually stand for? That's going to be something they really have to grapple with, I think, in 28. Because just like being if you the start... party that hates Trump is not actually, first of all, very good in terms of policy, but also it doesn't exist anymore.
1: Well, this is like if you start to push some of these left-wing socialist types today on any of these issues, if they'll even engage, which they usually won't, you say, what exactly have you guys accomplished? And they'll be like, you know, the 8-hour workday. And it's like, wasn't it like 100 years ago? What have you guys done lately? Other than just mess everything up. All
0: what
1: you do is mess
0: exactly
1: everything up.
0: Exactly that you do here as, as one famous.
1: The Bobs.
0: Savant might have said back in the day.
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0: Born on America's darkest day of 9/11, the Tunnel to the Towers Foundation has been helping America's heroes ever since. 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
1: Welcome back into Clay and Buck. Clay, do we still have Don and Christy? Because they were on.
0: Yes.
1: Let's hear from Don in Iowa. What's going on, Don?
26: Hi, guys. Thank you for taking my call, Clay and Buck. Been listening to you both in the show and individually for years.
0: Many thanks. Well,
1: thank you, sir. Excellent taste.
26: Yeah, thank you. I'm a truck driver.
1: We love our truckers, man. We love you guys. 3 hours a day, so many of you. Sorry, keep going.
26: Well, I appreciate it. I'm actually in Missouri now. I crossed state lines heading down for delivery. And you guys were talking about Mamdani and socialists or Democrats not understanding capitalism. And I want to respectfully disagree. When they asked Willie Sutton why he robs banks, he said, because that's where the money is. And Democrats absolutely understand capitalism, but as Margaret Thatcher once said, so the problem with socialism is you always run out of other people's money. And
1: thank you for calling in, Don. It is a great quote. I think to clarify a little bit there, appreciate your call. Thank you for listening. We're saying that they don't understand how business functions. We understand that they understand that capitalism creates a lot of money. They're thieves. I believe our friend Jesse Kelly just recently, I saw a clip of him. He's like, you got to understand, they just want to take your stuff. Like they have the thief mindset. And that is true. They just want to take your stuff. They want to come up with some rationale to take your stuff and say that it should go to them or someone else.
0: And then the math here does ultimately matter, because that's why I'm focused on people who, it's not a surprise, the more money you make, the more taxes you pay. Unfortunately, because of federal income taxes, all of us are required to pay a lot. If you're in the top 50% of earners, you pay a lot of federal income tax. Bottom 50% pays nothing. In fact, many of them actually get our money given to them. That's a whole nother story. All right. But on the actual tax for local jurisdictions, when you leave, there aren't that many people, when you actually look at the raw numbers, who make massive amounts of money that are funding New York City, L.A., Chicago. Driving them out is destroying your fabric of your community, which is what Mom Donnie is doing.
6: Sanity in an insane world. The Clay Travis and Buck Sexton Show.
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18: Red Fox's Jared Halperin says it was announced after a meeting in Florida yesterday.
19: Ceasefire announcement comes a day after Special Envoy Steve Witkoff and Jared Kushner met with Ukraine's top negotiator in Miami.
18: The ceasefire is scheduled to end on Monday. It includes a 1,000-person prisoner swap between the warring countries. An Indianapolis police officer is hospitalized after being shot while responding to a shooting on the city's northeast side last night. The department's public information officer, Drew Brown.
27: Detectives of the Buncombe County Sheriff's Office have charged 16-year-old Star Grant and 28-year-old Devon O'Neill Loving with three counts of first-degree murder and one count each of felony conspiracy to commit murder.
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28: 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Camp Pendleton, North 5 after Las Pulgas, accident right shoulder. Going back into San Diego County, southbound past Basilone, down to Mission Avenue and Oceanside, stop and go. 1 hour, 25 minutes, San Clemente to Del Mar. North 15 before Friars Road, watch for a tire in the slow lane. I'm Mark Zegan, Coco Traffic.
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1: Welcome back in, Clay Travis, Buck Sexton Show. We are joined now by our good friend, Congressman Jim Jordan from Ohio. Congressman, I don't know that you're running around. You got a lot of busy things going on, but we've been talking a great deal on this program about the awful decisions made by politicians like Mamdani in New York City, the poor leadership being shown in California, Illinois, and how red states, and Ohio has become a red state, are thriving based on the rational decisions we all make. Y'all had a primary yesterday. What did the data from that primary show us, and how nervous, because we talked about this some yesterday, should we be about the outcome of both the governor and Senate races in Ohio, because the outcome there is going to be significant to show us how the midterms go.
2: Well, I mean, I think the good news was there were more Republicans show up to vote in a primary election in Ohio than there were Democrats. You know, as you've indicated, Clay, our state has been moving in a Republican direction. We used to be the bellwether state. You know, you didn't win the White House unless you won Ohio. It's 50-50, but President Trump won it by, I believe, 8.5, 8.5, 11.5, 16, 20, 24. So it's moved in a great direction. And like I said, we had more Republicans show up, even though the media is telling us, oh, the midterms are gone and the Democrats are going to win. So I took that as all good. Senator Husted's a good candidate, but he's got a tough opponent. He's got, you know, he's got Sherrod Brown, who's, I think we figured it up. He's been in elective office in Ohio, I think like 48 of the last 52 years. So he's known in this state. He has some of that sort of working class appeal that, you know, you find with Trump voters. But I think it'll just require President Trump to come to Ohio and help motivate Trump people to come out and vote for Senator Husted. And of course, Vivek, who's our gubernatorial candidate, who had a good day yesterday as well.
3: Yeah, I wanted to ask you about that. Vivek certainly has the backing of President Trump. He's got name recognition because of his run for president. He's got a lot of money, which he's did some self-funding of his campaign already based on the campaign disclosures. How are you feeling about that governor's race? Is that also really just he has to stay the course? Trump will show up and we'll get it done?
2: I think so. And Vivek's good on this stump. I mean, he's out there talking about how Ohio wants to move to get rid of the income tax, which I think is great. He's talking about school choice. He's talking about things that I think are good, important issues for families in this state. And he's running against Amy Acton, who is, as you guys know, has been given the name the Fauci of Ohio, because she was the health director for former governor or soon to be former governor DeWine during the whole COVID stuff. And she was almost as bad as Fauci. I mean, I remember she wanted to close golf courses, for goodness sake. So.

0: you know, what's golfing is the definition of social distancing, for goodness sake. And she was one that closed golf.
1: Especially when you see my 21. Shots, Congressman. Yeah. I'm off on my own a lot.
0: Yeah, exactly. So it's like I feel good about that race, too. And then we have the 9th District up in the Toledo area. Marcy Kaptur has been in Congress, you know, forever. And we got a chance, I think, to win that race as well. So, you know, I feel pretty good. And this redistricting effort that's going to now happen in the South in light of the Supreme Court decision, I think that's going to help us. And so I think we can sort of defy the historical trend and maintain the House and the Senate.
1: The Senate, obviously, for people out there who aren't paying attention, if Ohio holds on the Republican side, there's basically no math that allows the Democrats to take control of the Senate. I think you certainly see the map on both the House and the Senate side. But that, for people who may not be paying attention, the road to a majority for Democrats has to run through Ohio.
0: Yeah, you're exactly right. I mean, you know, if we can't, you know, keep North Carolina, if we don't take Georgia, if we would even lose Maine, and you know, if we don't pick up Michigan, which I think I don't think that's necessarily what the outcome is going to be. You're exactly right, Clay. That for the Democrats to get there, they got to get our state, and I think that's why you'll see. You know, I think the Democratic Senatorial Campaign Committee already reserved like $79 million for TV ads for Sherrod Brown here in Ohio. So it's going to be much like the last go around where Senator Marino and Senator McCormick are good senators from Ohio, Pennsylvania. Those were like the most expensive races ever. I expect Ohio to be just like that.
2: Speaking of Congressman Jim Jordan of Ohio, I think you've got a hearing coming up, right, on dealing with some illegal immigration stuff, sanctuary city policies. Talk about that issue. That and the economy, I think, are the two most common things for us to talk about overall here on the show. There was huge focus on it in year one of the Trump presidency. I think that we got the Iran conflict, got some other things that have been getting a lot of attention recently. Are these deportations happening? Is the administration still focused on this? It feels like there's been a little bit of a let off the gas pedal maybe after Minneapolis and those lunatics confronting ICE people, ICE agents. Well,
0: no, I think there's still the focus, and certainly we have the focus. We've passed the Sanctuary Jurisdiction Shutdown Act out of our committee a few weeks back. We want that to be on the House floor here in the coming weeks and hopefully even get to the Senate and pass and become law. But I think it's important to understand what the Democrats have been doing. I mean, think about their plan. First, it was 4 years of just wide open border, 10 million migrants come into the country. Then they create sanctuary jurisdictions, which makes it difficult to remove those migrants when they commit another crime. And then they say, oh, we're not going to fund the guys who do the removing. We're not going to fund ICE. I mean, that's their plan. And now we have this guy, and we just wrote this guy a letter to get information from this Krasner DA in Philadelphia, one of these left-wing DAs. He's now threatening to arrest ICE agents. So first let in 10 million, then make it tough to apprehend them and deport them if they commit another crime, then don't fund ICE, and now, oh, we're going to go arrest you. As if it was, you know, it wasn't enough that they were, but the left-wing agitators were spitting on them and yelling at them and swearing at them and threatening them and doxing them and tracking them and all that stuff they did to them while they're out doing their job. That's how ridiculous it's gotten. So we're looking into both the DA in Arlington, Virginia there, some of the crazy things going on there, letting these illegal migrants who've done crimes, letting them back out on the street instead of honoring the detainer. And the same with this Krasner guy in Philadelphia.
1: What did you think about the fraud story the Daily Wire came out with rooted in Ohio? Obviously, we've seen a lot of fraud stories. Minnesota was first up, a lot in California. But I think the fact that a state like Ohio, which, as you mentioned, is a red state that has gone for President Trump by substantial amounts, the fact that Ohio could have a lot of fraud is a sign of just how systemic and epidemic-like this entire fraud world is when it comes to healthcare.
0: Yeah, exactly. And you know, the second largest Somali population in the country is in the Columbus, Ohio area. And so you had sort of the same kind of thing that was going on in Minneapolis happening there. And now in Ohio it's different because, you know, you got Republicans, but also at the local level where you need to prosecute, of course, Franklin County and the city of Columbus are Democrats. So I want to look into this more, but yeah, this is as serious as it gets. And it looks like it could be every bit as bad as what was going on up in Minneapolis. So I expect our oversight committee to do some, under Chairman Comer to do some work on this area as well and find out what we can about all this Medicaid fraud. That was, but we knew this was the Medicaid. You knew it was the case. Elon with Doge understood this, but the left always, oh, healthcare. But there, when it's fraud, what you're doing is if you can stop that, you're actually going to help the people who truly qualify and who are in need of the Medicaid dollars.
1: You know, interestingly, there's many different things going on, but I'm sure you saw Arkansas cut their men's and women's tennis program.
0: I think you and I were texting about it.
1: Yeah. College sports are just under siege. The budgets are falling apart. I talked about it on my FS1 show that's going to be up a little bit later today. You've been fighting on this, among many other things. What's the latest there?
0: Well, we think we're going to get the SCORE Act on the floor sometime later this month. That's talking with Leader Scalise. That's the goal. I feel like we got to get to use the sports, and we got to get a ball in play. You got to get some bill passed. One of the branch, you know, the House or the Senate, get something where, okay, now we're going to negotiate, work with the Senate, and see if we can get something to President Trump's desk that will help the situation. But yeah, when you see that, it's just so expensive. I don't know this for sure, but my guess is McIntosh, the AD at Wisconsin, where I went to school. You know, he left and he went to the Big Ten Conference. And maybe he's saying, like, this is such a mess. I want to go to one of the conferences where they seem to be doing okay. I don't know that was his reasoning, but you start to see all these things, Arkansas dropping men's and women's tennis. And, you know, I hate to see it because, you know, that's where our Olympic movement comes from, these college athletes. And it's just frustrating. So hopefully we'll get that passed and get moving. Speaking of tennis, how is the 195-mile-an-hour serve, man? Buck, you were talking.
2: Oh.
0: Last Friday, I was listening to you, and the Animal Farm stuff was great. But then I heard you talking about, like, just laughing when I heard you say that. I don't know if you're promoting something or not, but we were listening to you guys.
2: Hey, I'm a capitalist. We're selling blankets, baby. We have a blanket sponsor, okay? So you're darn right I'm cuddling with my beautiful wife under that blanket.
1: Friday, Congressman. I had no idea Buck went so soft on us.
2: Let me tell you, when a guy can hit 110-mile-an-hour serve, if he wants to talk about his fluffy slippers, he's allowed
0: to. That's what I figured you were going to say. But, and then also, I appreciated, we were driving. I happened to catch you on Monday too. We were in Indiana driving Monday, helping a colleague. But your analysis of antitrust and Spirit Airlines was, I think, right on target. Right on target.
2: Thank you.
1: It's super frustrating what happened there. Congressman.
2: We were sad that Elizabeth Warren went on the war path like she did. It was really disappointing because.
0: Burgess, because it would have been a fifth airline with, like, now, like, you know, competing with the big guys.
1: That's right.
0: How is that not helpful? And anyway, I appreciate what you said there, too, because we deal with this antitrust issue all the time.
2: Congressman, stay on it. Thanks for being with us,
0: sir. Thanks, guys.
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18: Some clouds tonight, lows upper 40s and 50s. Sunny, warmer, Sunday, 69 to 74 along the coast, 79 to 89 inland. The extreme heat warning for the desert in effect tomorrow and Monday.
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19: It, but we're not getting any help from Governor Newsom. We've sent delegations up. He says it's a federal problem. The federal administrators have come and looked at it. They've thrown a couple of dollars at it to just duct tape what's going on over there. And now they want to put a new tax on the November ballot to make San Diego citizens pay for repairs to the Tijuana water treatment plant, just a patch. Now, there's 1 million gallons a day going into the ocean. On the TV show, they show toilet paper. Yes, I know it's a family show. Turds floating down, high chairs, toilet seats, all kinds of trash. And you cannot get within 100 yards of it without wanting to vomit. It's really terrible playing Buck.
2: I tell you, in my book, Manufacturing Delusion, I actually have a chapter where I start off talking about the border immigration, but specifically standing with Border Patrol at that border fence before Trump came in and reinforced it. The fence was like a 5 foot tall, kind of rusted out, rickety thing you could just walk through or jump over. But you look on the American side of the border and it's clean and quiet and orderly for the most part.
5: and you just look across onto the Tijuana side of the border, and it is an absolute third world mess.
1: Yeah.
5: And you have to ask, it's the same geography, same piece of land. Why is this like the difference between North and South Korea? Like, why is one side of this nice and the other side of it is very not nice?
1: I guess it's also unfortunate. I presume that the ocean streams in that particular area move tend to move north, right? So that's my presumption. If we have a Tijuana situation where Mexican trash is shutting down American beaches, I just feel like it should be a bigger story. But I think it's also emblematic of California's inability to solve things. You can't keep the beaches open. You can't let people rebuild in a spectacularly, naturally beautiful area of Los Angeles like the Palisades that was utterly destroyed. And Christy in Utah grew up on the West Coast. Christy, I don't know what your age is, but I imagine that you've seen things get progressively worse as it's become more and more of a one-party state.
20: Yeah, I did. Both my parents are from California. My mom was raised in L.A. My dad was raised in the Bay Area. I grew up in Washington, central Washington, a town called Yakima, and we spent a ton of time in L.A., San Francisco, and Seattle. I actually lived in L.A. myself for 8 years, and during COVID, because it got so scary, I moved back to Utah because I came here to go to school. So I would say the Seattle that I saw when I was growing up is not the same that it is now. It was one of the most beautiful cities on earth, and it wasn't called the Emerald City for nothing. LA is a city that's near and dear, close to my heart, and I spent a ton of time in San Francisco, and they're all just exploding. It's just super depressing to watch what these beautiful cities have become.
1: Thank you for the call, Christy. And I think this is one of the things that's starting to unite a lot of people. Leave aside politics. When you are trying to go to a playground and there's homeless people, there's needles, there's filth, for lack of a better way to describe it, I just wonder, what's it going to take for people to say enough? You grew up in a city that finally said enough. And Rudy Giuliani, followed by Bloomberg, came in and really cleaned up New York City in a way that has allowed it to thrive and flourish. And it's like people just don't realize that their choices have consequences. And so they're a member of a tribe and they won't acknowledge that the tribe's making awful choices.
5: Yeah, people don't want to admit that they've been wrong this whole time either. That's another part of it. And also give up the unearned virtue of supporting these policies. Like, yeah, I'm a nice person, so of course I think that homeless people should be able to live in tent encampments on the street as long as it's not where I live.
1: Yeah.
5: Which is really that not in my backyard philosophy is unfortunately central to so many Democrats all over the country. I don't want people to have to there's nothing that I want for other people that is a bad thing. There's something I want for other people that, you know, myself, I would say, hey, you know, I'm not going to go with that. It's like you're either on principle or you're playing a game.
3: Clay Travis and Buck Sexton. Voices of sanity in an insane world.
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25: Back, I'm Daria Albinger. Fox News, a runway at Denver International Airport was shut down after trespasser was struck and killed by a Frontier Airlines jet that was taking off. More from Fox's Max Gordon.
26: The person who was hit and killed still remains unidentified. It's also unclear why they decided to scale the perimeter fence at Denver International Airport and stand in the path of an incoming jet. This all happened at around 11:19 Mountain Time last night. Frontier Flight 4345 was hurtling down the runway, taking off for Los Angeles when they struck the person. Smoke was reported in the cabin, and passengers were evacuated via slides as a precautionary measure. In video taken during that evacuation, you can get a glimpse of the aircraft's engine damaged after the collision. The Airbus A321 was carrying 224 passengers and 7 crew members. The runway where the incident happened was shut down for the investigation, and airport officials say they checked the fence line after the incident, finding it intact.
25: 12 passengers reported minor injuries. Several of them were taken to hospitals, though. Tensions remain high in the Strait of Hormuz as the U.S. waits on a proposed peace plan that Tehran is now reviewing. Fox's Alex Hogan has details from the White House.
27: The White House says that as they're waiting for this, the ceasefire is still holding at this time. There's also a lot of other military activity taking place. U.S. Central Command releasing footage of a U.S. fighter jet disabling 2 Iranian oil tankers trying to breach the American blockade. CENTCOM also says that American forces have redirected 58 commercial vessels and disabled 4 since April 13th. One senior British official telling Fox the HMS Dragon Type 45 destroyer now is in the Gulf. The UK's Ministry of Defense today says that the ship will support efforts to clear mines and protect ships.
25: CENTCOM says despite the fighting, which President Trump has described as love taps, that blockade will stay in place. 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
28: Betty Broderick, the infamous La Jolla socialite who was serving a 32-year sentence for the 1989 murders of her ex-husband, prominent San Diego attorney Dan Broderick, and his new wife Linda has died. She died at Chino Valley Medical Center. Betty Broderick was 78 years old. Federal aviation officials are investigating after a Frontier Airlines jet struck and killed a person crossing the runway at Denver International Airport. It happened shortly before midnight. They say the individual jumped a perimeter fence and ran onto the runway. All 224 passengers and 7 crew members were safely evacuated from the plane following an engine fire. The flight was bound for Los Angeles. Kogo's updated weather, partly cloudy along the coast with highs in the low 70s, upper 70s for the inland and valley areas. I'm Sharon Reardon on San Diego's breaking news station, News Radio 600 Kogo, live on the iHeartRadio app.
18: 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Coming down the coastline, it is sluggish on the South 5, past Bassalone to Oceanside Boulevard. North 5, slowing to Oceanside, Tamarack to the 78. West 8 before the 67 in El Cajon. Accident right shoulder, partially in that right lane, too. You backed up from 2nd. West 54 at Briarwood, a truck bedliner in the middle lane. West 94 before Lemon Grove, Mattress in the right lane. I'm Mark Zegan, CoCo Traffic.
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0: Listen as Clay Travis and Buck Sexton recap another week of exposing hypocrisy and fight to protect our freedom. This is Clay Travis and Buck Sexton. Sound off.
1: Third hour of Clay and Buck kicks off right now. Thanks for being here with us, everybody. Got a few things to dive into with you, including the Secretary of State / National Security Advisor / Director of U.S. Aid and International Development / et cetera, / DJ Marco Rubio held a press briefing yesterday. And he talked a bit about some of the top issues affecting the country. And let's actually, Clay, let's get into some of this, because this is now people who say to us, well, we need to focus here at home. The price of gas is directly correlated to the situation in Iran, the Strait of Hormuz. We all know that. So the sooner this thing gets to a level of, and I think there was already a bit of a price drop today, this morning, right? Clay, you're watching this stuff very closely. So you've already seen that the movement towards some kind of more permanent situation, or even if it's semi-permanent, has brought the price down a bit. And this is, I think, the biggest vulnerability that Republicans have, one of the biggest vulnerabilities for sure, going into the midterm election. So with all of that said, it really matters to us here at home, first of all, because you're paying a lot. You've got a 50-60% jump in the price of gas you're putting in your car. It also affects the price of a lot of other things in the store, especially over time that gets priced in. And so we want to get this fixed. And here's where Marco Rubio, who I think has been a steadying presence of Trump's top advisors, especially on, well, he's the Secretary of State, especially on foreign policy matters, though. This is cut 13, and he's saying, look, we're basically in the final, we're in the cleanup, shake hands, finish this thing off phase of it. Play 13.
2: Operation Epic Fury is concluded. We achieved the objectives of that operation. We're not cheering for an additional situation to occur. We would prefer the path of peace. What the president would prefer is a deal. He would prefer to sit down, work out a memorandum of understanding for future negotiations that touches on all the key topics that have to be addressed, a full opening of the strait so the world can get back to normal. And he preferred that be negotiated through the route that Steve and Jared have been working and that all of us have been supporting. That's the route he prefers. That is so far not the route that Iran has chosen. And so the result has been that the United States has to do something about the fact that we're the only nation on earth that can do anything to open up a lane within the Straits of Hormuz to get product and to rescue these people that are trapped in there. And that's what we're undergoing now.
1: Clay, he also said that there's not nearly enough outrage, whether here at home from the media or around the world, about the fact that on what basis does Iran think it has the right to just tell every country you're not safe bringing your shipping into this international waterway? This is cut 12.
2: Right now you have a country who is unlawfully, criminally, and illegally taking possession of an international waterway and blowing up commercial vessels and putting mines in the water. I don't know if people appreciate like how outrageous this is, how unacceptable it is that any country would fire and try to sink commercial vessels or put mines in the water. Both of these things are illegal.
1: In classic Middle East Islamic terrorist fashion, Clay, they're taking the strait hostage. That's what's been going on here. And it just shows you, I think, more about what we're dealing with the Iranian regime that's in charge. They'll do anything.
3: Not only that, Buck, I watched a lot of that Marco Rubio press conference yesterday, which came right after we went off the air. Trump has put together maybe the best communication team that we have ever seen across cabinet. Think about how bad Democrats are at explaining anything, and how rarely any of them ever stand up and take real questions that are designed to trip them up or create challenging arguments to make. That same yesterday morning, Buck, Hegseth took long-term questions, long-form questions for a while. Rubio did. We know J.D. Vance is very skilled at it. Trump himself is very solid. I just think making people aware of why we have to do the things that we do from a media that is not going to be very helpful is a huge part of the challenge that the Trump administration faces, and frankly, that everybody's going to face going forward. And there is a elite cadre of communicators that President Trump has brought to bear here. But this also ties in with a lot of the discussion we were having yesterday. It's great that oil and gas prices have come back down $6. There's optimism that we may have a peace agreement of sorts sooner rather than later. You've also got, like I said, stock market prices soaring to all-time record highs. But I think this is where I kind of pull back a little bit. The challenge on this, as you have been saying for some time, is Iran can agree to things. Can you trust them to follow through on anything that they say to any degree?
1: Nope, not at all. This is where I think this becomes a huge... I'm just telling you, we all know this. I don't think any of you would even really disagree. A memorandum with Iran is not worth anything the moment the Iranians think they can get away with getting out of it or ignoring it or double-crossing us. That's who we're dealing with. That's always who we've been dealing with. So now you might say, well, so how is that even different from a final status agreement? The final status agreement would be something like, we have inspections on this timeline. You're giving us all the uranium, right? There are things, there are concrete steps that could be a true, essentially, surrender by the Iranian regime as it pertains to nukes, nuclear ambitions, all of that. If they do any halfway measure and the Trump administration says, see, we've agreed to, I've told you this all along, we've agreed to agree to something else in the future. Yeah, okay, we've kicked their asses for a while and their military is a joke compared to ours and all this other stuff. We took out a lot of their leadership. They're going to replace that leadership. Once the oil flows, they're going to have plenty of money. They're going to start rebuilding all of their stuff and we're going to be dealing with this again. I don't know how long, but that is the reality. And anyone who's telling you otherwise is, I think, living in a bit of a fantasy land. So what would be the reason for Trump to do that with the team? They want to bring gas prices down. They don't want to get crushed in the midterm elections. And they want to take this off the table as an economic issue. The Iranians know that. So this is really the negotiation that's happening right now. Currently, we still have the blockade of Iranian stuff in place. Now, maybe, Clay, the idea is we're going to leave this pressure on them such that they reach tank tops, which is a phrase that I have learned researching this, where you no longer can even put oil in any of the places where you can store oil, and then you can't take it out of the ground, and then you have, I don't even know how this all works, other than basically your oil comes to a screeching halt, oil business, and that is a big problem. And then essentially if we've destroyed the Iranian oil economy for the foreseeable future, well, then we've just impoverished the whole country. So maybe that is Trump. I mean, maybe that is Trump's actual final stage here, is we're not just going to destroy your nuclear program. We're going to irreparably cripple your economy if you don't agree.
3: So there's a couple things that stand out here. I don't know if you saw this report, but one of the Biden team actually came out and said, yeah, we understood that we were going to have to strike Iran at some point in the second term. And, you know, Democrats have come out and said, oh, my goodness, how dare Trump do this and everything else. I actually thought that was an interesting statement because it does suggest that American intelligence is pretty consistent across parties, that there was something that was going to have to be done with Iran. The question that I think is going to loom is, to what degree are the people who come to power actually able to direct consistently Iran? I don't know the answer to that. I think the Trump team has no idea. We've wiped out so many of their leadership. How much of that is going to devolve into an internal power struggle in that country? Internal power struggles in countries typically mean that the country itself is not doing well, which increases the overall pressure internally for something to kind of blow. And by the way, it could blow in either a good or a bad direction. But I think your analogy you made a while back of basically we're just going to have to keep mowing the grass with Iran if we want to keep them from being North Korea is the most likely outcome based on what seems to be going right now, that Trump may have taken care of Iran for the rest of his term, but come 2029, when a new president comes into office, this is not necessarily going to be a situation that has been resolved, and we're going to continue to have to deal with it.
1: And people are going to point out that if it is not resolved, then the actual mission has not been accomplished. The actual stated mission by the administration, which is that Iran will never, ever be able to get a nuclear weapon. So, you know, it's a little bit of a mixed bag situation. Now, again,
3: to be fair, other than wiping out this administration and having a brand new administration come in that's going to work with the United States, it's virtually impossible to get Iran to give up its pursuit of a nuclear weapon, because having a nuclear weapon is eminently rational for them.
1: Yeah,
3: because
1: course.
3: If they had one, they would be able to stay in power forever, right? So I think it's sometimes you have to kind of take a step back, and we can all agree, like, man, it would suck if Iran had a nuclear weapon. They could be like North Korea. But it was eminently reasonable of North Korea to get a nuclear weapon, and it's eminently reasonable of Iran to get a nuclear weapon, because if they had one, we wouldn't have done what we just did to them. Nor would Israel.
1: Well, a big part of this debate all along has been, if Iran got a nuke, would they first strike Israel? I mean, this really gets to the heart of it. It's not just, this is why it's different than North Korea, at least in the analysis of some people. Now, there are, I think, like Mearsheimer wrote some article years ago where he was saying that that's crazy. I mean, there are people out there in the foreign policy, a lot of them in the foreign policy establishment, who say that Iran is rational enough that they wouldn't do that because a first strike on Israel would result in nuclear retaliation against Iran. And so what's the, you know, you're essentially in a U.S. Soviet circa 1950 something to 1980 something Cold War standoff. So maybe that would create some form of stasis. But Israel obviously doesn't want that, doesn't feel comfortable or safe with that. And so they're trying to prevent that from happening. But that's why this is so. India got nukes, wasn't supposed to have them. Pakistan has nukes. In fact, India and Pakistan having nukes, people
3: kind of
1: are really only concerned.
3: A little bit nervous there.
1: They're really only concerned that they're going to use them on each other, though, right? This is the, but that's the way things have gone there. So, it's going to be interesting to see what happens with this deal. I'm just telling you, though, if we get a deal to make a deal, the Iranians are living to fight. The regime is living to fight another day. That is just the truth. Someone can get mad at me for saying it, but I'm right. If Trump implodes the whole Iranian oil economy such that it would take years and years to rebuild, and they won't have access to hard currency reserves because they wouldn't make a deal, that's a different situation. But now you're talking about turning Iran into like Yemen, which is a really the poorest Middle East country because it has really no natural, it doesn't even have enough water. That's a whole different situation you will have created there. So I don't know. It's going to be interesting to see how it plays out. A lot of optimism from the administration, though.
3: Positive S&P 500 just hit a new record high. So yeah. the end result may be that the mow the grass strategy for years to come with Iran is basically what the markets have priced in. And so this result is kind of what they're anticipating.
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5: KOGO real-time traffic sponsored by Mothers Against Drunk Driving. You may see a slowdown on the Southland 63 through Balboa Park. The Padres get ready at Petco in an hour. North 15 Rainbow Valley, watch for debris, middle lane. West 54 Briarwood, truck bed, middle lane. Slowing down the coastline at South 5, past Bassalone to Oceanside Boulevard. North 5 is busy from Tamarack to the 78. I'm Mark Zekin, KOGO Traffic.
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0: Welcome back in, Clay Travis, Buck Sexton Show. Appreciate all of you hanging out with us. Buck is running out. He is headed to D.C. Producer Ali said Rush used to say that he has top secret meetings, so Buck will be engaged in top secret meetings, but he will be on the show tomorrow from D.C. So just FYI, he's headed to the airport. We have got a ton of you that sent us awesome talkbacks, and I want to make sure that we run through many of these because so many of them were super interesting, and I'm scrolling through. Guys, let's just start, if we can, with, let's see, with A, I believe, which is the first of the talkback crew. And this is Frank in Arizona. And we were talking about brilliant military maneuvers, and so many of you have talked back. Cut A.
1: Yeah, Frank in Arizona. It's a little before our time, but anything Alexander the Great ever did was probably the most brilliant tactician that ever lived. Usually about 20,000 men in his army going up against hundreds of thousands, if not a million men in Persian armies and Oriental campaigns.
0: We were talking about American military maneuvers, but yes, Alexander the Great, kind of a significant military figure. Sean in San Diego, cut B.
2: The greatest move in military history, I believe, is done by Brigadier General Buford. He stopped the advance of the Southern troops at Gettysburg to give the Union the high ground in that battle.
0: Oh, man. I could talk all day about the Battle of Gettysburg. That is my wheelhouse. I did Civil War sleepaway history camp at Gettysburg back in the day. And that was absolutely just every aspect of that battle. Super interesting. I would point out that Buford may have chosen the battleground of Gettysburg, but it was the failure of Ewell to take Culp's Hill on the first day when there was no one there at all on the top of it, because Ewell had taken over. This goes into the weeds for Stonewall Jackson. They had split that corps, and Stonewall Jackson would have taken Culp's Hill. And frankly, I think the South would have won the war if Stonewall Jackson hadn't been killed, shot by his own troops at the Battle of Chancellorsville after what I argued was maybe the greatest military maneuver of all time. I think Stonewall Jackson at Gettysburg, Lee wins that battle, and the South may well have won the war. I did want to clear up one thing that I said yesterday. I got the name wrong of the general that was in charge at the at Bastogne, who was refusing to surrender, and a lot of you have continued to weigh in there. I said Mad Anthony Wayne. Mad Anthony Wayne was a revolutionary. Revolutionary War general, and if you go back and look at the Battle of the Bulge, it was a different Anthony McAuliffe, for responsible for saying nuts. Somebody emailed me that, a couple of you did. I got the general wrong there, so I got Anthony right, but not Anthony Wayne, Anthony McAuliffe. That may be the nerdiest of the corrections that we've ever had. I'll play some more of those cuts for you before the show is over. We're going to be joined by Frank Siller of Tunnel to Towers, and we'll talk about the 25th anniversary of 9/11 and what he has planned for that 25th anniversary of 9/11 when we come back.
3: 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More Clay Travis and Buck Sexton coming up.
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7: Airlines flight taking off from Denver International. The plane struck and killed a pedestrian on the runway.
8: Smoke was reported in the cabin, and passengers were evacuated via slides as a precautionary measure. The identity of the person, though, is still unknown.
7: Fox's Max Gordon. The U.S. says despite ramped up military action in the Strait of Hormuz, the ceasefire is holding, but Democrats are blasting the Trump administration over the wide-ranging cost of the war.
9: 13 service members killed, hundreds wounded, thousands of civilians killed. 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
10: 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There's an accident north 163 at Friars, center of I freeway moving along. Coming down the coastline, south 5, pretty busy. Bassalone Road to Oceanside Boulevard. North 5, slowing here from Tamarack to the 78. And before this, North 5, before Encinitas Boulevard, a stall in the center divide. I'm Mark Zegan, Cogo Traffic.
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1: Welcome back in, Clay Travis, Buck Sexton Show. We are joined now by our friend Frank Siller, who does incredible work, Tunnel to Towers. 25th anniversary of 9/11 coming up. Frank, I've had the good fortune to work with you and hopefully be a small part of helping you do so much incredible, phenomenal work. Can you believe that it has been 25 years since 9/11? And I know that people, some of them may have heard this story before, but can you tell us about what happened on that day that inspired Tunnel to Towers and why you have continued to work so zealously since that day?
2: Sure, Clay. Thanks for having me on. I always appreciate it. And thank you for your great support. You personally, you've come to plenty of our fundraising events and helped us raise the kind of money that we need to raise to do the kind of great work that we do. So thank you. I want to start with that. So on September 11, 2001, you know, my brother was a New York City firefighter. We just finished his night tour in his firehouse in Squad 1 in Brooklyn. It was on his way home to play golf with my brother Russ, my brother George, and myself. The four brothers were going to have a round of golf, and he heard on his radio scanner that the North Tower was hit. So we turned his truck around, called his wife, said to him, tell my brothers I'll try to catch up with him later, and went back to his firehouse, you know, and got his gear. So he drove to the mouth of the Brooklyn Battery Tunnel. It was closed for security reasons. So he strapped 60 pounds of gear on his back. He ran through the Brooklyn Battery Tunnel, which is 1.7 miles long, up West Street, into the South Tower, and going up those stairs and saving people. He gave up his life. And, you know, the thing about my brother Stephen, and he was the youngest of seven of siblings. He was our little brother, but a lot younger than we were. He was our little miracle when he was born. My oldest brother was 24 years older than him, and I was 14 years closest in age, and I was 14 years older than him. So he was our little miracle. He was married, had five beautiful children, all under the ages of nine and under. And he made a tremendous sacrifice. So as a family, we just didn't want his legacy or his life or his sacrifice, I should say, end there. And we decided we were going to do small acts of kindness and start a foundation with small acts of kindness in his honor and his memory and of all those who perished on that day.
1: 25 years later, and I know this is going to stagger a lot of people, but college kids, now been born, raised, graduated from college post 9/11. Some young lawyers have now been born and been raised and graduated post 9/11. How well do you think kids these days understand what happened on 9/11? It's ancient history to some of them. What do they know based on your experience?
2: Well, this is what I know. The people that I deal with all the time, the people who donate to the foundation and those who serve our country or

0: our communities, their families know. There's no question about it. Their kids know. They're involved in a way that I would like to see most of America to be involved, to be quite frank with you. But there's many families that have no clue of really what happened on September 11, 2001. And that is why it is so important on what we're doing. I want to say that we've been trying to get the word out there to young kids for a long time. We have a curriculum right now that's on our website, t2t.org. You could download it. It's age appropriate, K through 12. It is incredible, the stories of 9/11 that we have on our website, because our first mission was always to honor the sacrifice and to never forget, never forget. And they're not just words with us. We mean it. And we prove it by having all this at your fingertips, literally, to find out the stories of 9/11. If you're a parent and you're listening, go to t2t.org and download whatever your age kid, and you could tell them what happened on 9/11. If you're a teacher, do it for your classroom. If you're a principal, do it for your school. You know, and we've had millions of people have done it so far. But this year, because it's the 25th anniversary, we were given a large I-beam from the South Tower. It's 26 feet long, 16,900 pounds is what it weighs. It's an incredible, impressive looking piece of steel and concrete. And we're taking that all over the United States to make sure, shine a light on what happened 25 years ago.
1: If people are, and I'm sure Buck and I at different points in time will be involved in this, but if people are interested in the Steel Across America tour, kicked off this past weekend, Ground Zero, how many different places are you going?
0: There's approximately 35 stops. There might be a few more in there, but 35 that are planned right now. And we've been working on this for 15 months. So this is not something that is just thought of and say, hey, wouldn't it be nice? No, this is a very thought out process that we have going that to make sure that we honor the sacrifice. Where are we going? We're going to so many important places. Like you said, we started at Ground Zero just this past Saturday. Was the first day that we started the event. I was with one of my brother's five kids. His youngest son, Stephen Jr., was there. He spoke, helped kick off the steel. We had an unbelievable honor guard. We had 343 firefighters with the banners of those who died on 9/11, the 343 firefighters who died, pictures of them, the police officers, banners of them who died, Port Authority police officers, court officers. And that was the honor guard, basically, of us walking from Ground Zero and then down Broadway with this beautiful truck that we designed and that is carrying the sacred piece of steel. And why am I saying it's sacred? There's many reasons why it's sacred. Number one, it's part of history that it was at Ground Zero. It was in the South Tower. South Tower is where I lost my brother. My brother's body was never recovered. It has the soul of so many different people, my brother for sure, it has in that piece of steel. And I want people, Clay, I want people who go to the steel, and we have steps that they can go up and touch the steel. I want them to put their hand on it. I want them to feel the sacrifice that was made that day. I want them to feel that these men and women were running in these buildings, saving people, and gave up their lives and left their families behind. I want them to feel the resolve they had and the strength of America ever since, and that so many 7,000 men and women have died on the global war on terror ever since. So I want them to feel that when they put their hand on that steel, and that's why it is so important that it's going around all over the United States. This coming Thursday, we're going to be in, tomorrow, we're going to be in Shanksville, Pennsylvania, where Flight 93, the 40 heroes that took the plane down, Todd Beamer's famous words, let's roll. And here these guys didn't let these hijackers fly it into the Capitol or wherever it was going. Maybe the White House didn't let it go, took the plane down and saved people on the ground. The first heroes of 9/11 were in that Flight 93. And we're going to be there tomorrow with some family members. I walked there. I think you recall this. 5 years ago, I walked from the Pentagon to Shanksville to Ground Zero to commemorate the 20th anniversary of 9/11. And now we're doing this with a piece of steel all across America.
1: Where will you be on 9/11, the 25th anniversary, this fall?
0: So I'm going to answer that by saying where I'm going to be on 9/9 first. On 2 days beforehand, we're going to be down at the White House with the Steele, with a couple thousand people, invitation only. And the president is going to be joining us, and we're going to have a ceremony there. From there, we have an honor guard, a motorcade of fire trucks, police cars, motorcycles. They're going to go up Highway 95, Route 95, all the way up to New York. And on 9/11, that piece of steel is going to be with me on the Brooklyn side of in New York. And I'm going to escort it with my family through the tunnel, just like my brother ran through that day, through that tunnel 25 years ago. And we're going to have a beautiful ceremony right there at Ground Zero afterwards. So it's a perfect way to start it. We started at Ground Zero, and we're going to end it at Ground Zero for this piece of steel. And it means a lot to a lot of people. The reaction we're getting, Clay, is overwhelming.
1: We're talking to Frank Siller, Tunnel to Towers. You can join Buck and me in joining in donating to Tunnel to Towers. By the way, President Trump news brief, unexpected, according to Fox News, Trump event in the Oval Office. I would think maybe it would have something to do with Iran. That's just me speculating. But we will follow that if it happens before the end of the program. If it does not, I'm sure Sean Hannity will be talking about it. But since I see that headline come up, you've known President Trump for a long time. Most people out in the audience will not get the opportunity to meet President Trump. They see him from afar. What's he like from your experience, Frank?
0: I'm going to give you just one little quick little story. Somebody was doing a fundraiser at Mar-a-Lago for us about a month ago. And the president was having dinner there. Now, the fundraiser was for Tunnel to Towers. He heard about it. I went up to say hello to him. He was having dinner. He got up and came over to me. He goes, Frank, I understand you have a big event going on downstairs. Let's go down and say hello to them. He goes downstairs. I walked down there with him. Right? I didn't ask him to go down there and talk to everybody and do this. He goes downstairs. He walks in and he starts talking about the Tunnel to Towers Foundation and all the work that we're doing, how we help, catastrophically injured service members. We build them smart homes, pay off the mortgages to Gold Star families and fallen first responders. He starts going through the litany of things that the Tunnel to Towers Foundation does. And then he says, and for the 25th year, they have this piece of steel coming all over the United States, and they're coming to the White House. Because I met him in the Oval Office, and I told him about the steel. And I said, Frank, oh, my God, yes, I want this to come to the White House, and it's so important that we do it to make sure we never forget. He lost a lot of friends that day. He's a New Yorker. He's a regular guy. He would do so much. He does so much for so many people, and he's done a lot for the Tunnel to Towers Foundation for sure. He loves America. He cares about those who serve our country and those who serve our community, and he has their back, and he proves it every single day.
1: All right, I'll leave it with this, and you guys do incredible work. And again, Buck and I are going to be doing a bunch to continue to help raise money during this 25th anniversary year. I know you have 7 grandkids. 6 of them are big sports fans. Do any of them have the misfortune to be New York Mets fans?
0: My brother Steven was the biggest New York Met fan that you can believe, that you could absolutely
1: believe. But
0: you're
1: a Yankees guy, right? You're a Yankees guy.
0: I'm not. I am not a Yankees guy.
1: Oh, I thought you were a Yankees guy.
0: No. I'm not. I don't care about.
1: Well, you have so many Yankees at the Tunnel to Towers events. They love you. I thought surely Frank's got to be a Yankees fan. That's true.
0: David Wells is doing a golf outing for us on Monday. He's a great guy, and Andy Pettit, he did the PSA for me, but so have Alonzo. Sorry. He did stuff for me, and Terry Collins and John Franco. So we have a lot of big athletes that have done a lot of stuff for us for the Tunnel to Towers Foundation. I'll tell you what fan I am. I'm a fan for anybody who is willing to help those who need the kind of help that these families need, that pay the ultimate sacrifice for our country, and their families need to be taken care of. And if they're out there trying to help Tunnel to Towers Foundation, because they know we don't waste their money, you donate $11 a month and we do it on the back of $11 a month, and they're pushing that for us, from Stallone that does it, Mark Wahlberg who does it for Kevin James that does it. You know, it's incredible.
1: For people who want to donate, where can they go?
0: T2T.org. It's very simple.
1: T2T.org. By the way, I said that I thought Trump might be having a press conference to talk about the Iran situation. It's actually the UFC. So he's got a bunch of UFC fighters probably for the June event. All right, there you go, Frank. It's going to be a big one on the lawn.
0: I was invited already.
1: That's going to be a heck of one. So that I'm sure he'll address other things, but there is a UFC title belt on the Resolute desk right now for President Trump's press conference. Frank, keep up the good work. We encourage everybody out there, go donate, and we look forward to helping you this fall.
0: Thank you. As always, Clay. God bless.
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4: 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Watch for a metal hook. Two right lanes, North 125 before Lemon. That accident cleared, North 163 at Friars. Or five before Encinitas Boulevard, a stall in the center divide. Slow down the coastline, South 5 after Bassalone down to Oceanside Boulevard. It's 1 hour, 19 minutes, San Clemente to Del Mar. And the North 5 also there. And traffic from the North 5, Tamarack to the 78. I'm Mark Zegan, Coco Traffic.
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13: The Padres welcome the Cardinals after dropping their first two games of the weekend series. Elsewhere, the Cleveland Cavaliers host the Pistons in Game 3 of their NBA playoff series. The Cavaliers are down 0-2. Tonight, the Lakers welcome the Thunder, who lead that series 2-0. And the NFL 2026 schedule will be released on Thursday. A record 9 international games are on the slate this season, spanning 4 continents and 7 countries. I'm Darryl Joyner.
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1: Sexton Show. My thanks to Frank Siller. Also to our buddy Jim Jordan, congressman from Ohio. Trump is talking about the UFC 250 event, but we do have record high stock prices. We'll see if he takes questions about anything other than the UFC. I'm sure Sean Hannity will keep you updated on that on many of the same stations. I'm going to try to hit a bunch of your podcast talkbacks. Many of them are great. 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
14: Clay, this is Danny from South Carolina. I'm going to tell you something, buddy. You are a fool if you are going to go swim in the ocean. Swimming around in a shark's food dish is probably not the ideal situation. Just saying.
1: That is not a bad play. Let's see. 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A lot of good positive feedback. Gee.
15: Got to give you guys an A today. It was one of the best shows you guys have ever done. It started with the Tennessee Man Deadliest Catch Lobsters. That was awesome, Buck. I was hoping somebody was going to pick up on that.
1: I got to be honest with you. Lobsters, crabs, they're all the same thing. Fran in Bloomfield, New Jersey, WOR, New York City land. What you got for us?
16: Hi, guys. Love the show. Thank you, Buck, for using the proper verbiage when you said, join Buck and me against hate. So many people would have said, join Buck and I, and it's not correct. It's Buck and me. Take out the additional person. Join me in fighting against hate. Join Buck and me.
1: There's a lot of grammar people here, but I do think I've gotten better at I and me. Buck and me, not Buck and I. Podcast listener Kimmy in Virginia says good riddance to the Virginia State Senator being raided today. 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
1: Oh, there you go, gunpoint.
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30: Monitoring for the hantavirus. I'm Carmen Roberts, Fox News. Global health authorities are watching for any sign of the hantavirus that appeared on a Dutch cruise ship and left three dead. The ship is set to dock in Spain's Canary Islands tomorrow, but some passengers left the ship before the virus was detected. Fox's CB Cotton has more from New York.
31: And today, the director of the World Health Organization on social media, he shared a letter that he wrote to the people of Spain's Canary Islands. In it, he said the outbreak is not another COVID-19, and the current public health risk is low. Before the virus was detected, the ship's operator said more than 24 people from across the globe, including the U.S., had already left the ship. So far, now health officials in Arizona, California, Georgia, New Jersey, Texas, and Virginia have confirmed they're monitoring people who recently traveled aboard or may have been exposed through international flights. State health departments have said none of these returned passengers are showing symptoms.
30: And health officials believe a Dutch couple may have contracted the virus during a bird watching trip in Argentina before boarding the ship. Still no name on the pedestrian hit and killed by a plane taking off last night at Denver International. One reason may be the person was partially sucked into one of the jet's engines.
32: Frontier Flight 4345 was hurtling down the runway, taking off for Los Angeles, when they struck a person who had gotten out onto the runway. Smoke was reported in the cabin, and passengers were evacuated via slides as a precautionary measure. The Airbus A321 was carrying 224 passengers and 7 crew members. Airport officials say they checked the fence line after the incident, finding it intact.
30: Fox's Max Gordon reporting. 12 passengers reported minor injuries, with 5 transported to hospitals. 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
33: Fire significantly damaged a building at the historic Mission Bay Boat and Ski Club early this morning, according to the San Diego Fire Rescue Department. Captain Jason Shanley says 9 fire engines and 5 fire trucks were assisted by a drone, search and rescue personnel, a bomb squad, logistics, medical and operational support, and the Metro Arson Strike Team. The investigation into the cause of the fire remains ongoing. No one was injured. The average price of a gallon of self-serve regular gasoline in San Diego County is down slightly today to $6.19. It's third consecutive decrease after 15 days of increases, according to the AAA and Oil Price Information Service. KOGO's updated weather, partly cloudy tonight with patchy fog in the overnight, lows dropping to the low to mid-50s. I'm Sharon Reardon on San Diego's breaking news station, News Radio 600 KOGO, live on the iHeartRadio app.
4: 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Coming down the coastline, it's still very slow on that South 5 after Barcelona Road to Oceanside Boulevard. North 5 slowing through Oceanside, Tamarack to the 78. Stall on the East 8 connector to the North 67. Should be out of lanes on the shoulder. South 15 before Rancho Bernardo Road, metal debris, 2 left lanes. North 15 after Rainbow Valley, debris, metal debris in the middle lane. 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
1: There is no international law that allows you to say, I'm going to put mines in an international body of water and I'm going to blow up ships that don't listen to us and try to go through.
2: Howard Lutnick is a pathological liar.
3: Welcome into the Weekend Dive. I'm Rory O'Neill. This week, there's a glimmer of hope that the standoff with Iran will soon come to an end. Secretary of State Marco Rubio briefing reporters this week, filling in for Caroline Leavitt, the White House press secretary who gave birth to a healthy baby daughter. Rubio announced that Operation Epic Fury was officially over.
1: As President Trump has said, and the facts clearly bear out, the United States of America holds all the cards. There is no scenario here in which if they decide to join a ladder of escalation, they wind up getting the last say. But our preference is for these straits to be opened to the way they're supposed to be opened, back to the way it was. Anyone can use it, no mines in the water, nobody paying tolls. That's what we have to get back to, and that's the goal here. Every day the conflict continues, however, our leverage on Iran will continue to increase, and their position will continue to weaken, especially as the blockade really begins to bite in conjunction with the sanctions.
3: Rubio said it's now up to Iran's leaders to decide what kind of country it wants to become.
1: If there's a real diplomatic path, I'm not sure it's going to be one, but if there's a real diplomatic path and we continue to explore it, Steve and Jared are working on that very hard. If there is one there, it could be one that leads them to reconstruction, to prosperity, and to stability, and to not posing a threat to the world. The alternative is growing isolation, economic collapse, and ultimately total defeat.
3: Rubio argued that the temporary spike in gasoline prices will ultimately pay big dividends if Iran's pursuit of a nuclear weapon ends once and for all.
1: This is what I described at the very beginning of this. What was Iran's plan? You have to understand what their plan was. Their plan was they were going to build this conventional shield where they would have so many thousands of missiles and drones and rockets that they couldn't be attacked. And behind that conventional shield that they were trying to build, they would then break out and do whatever they wanted with their nuclear program. They no longer have that conventional shield. Okay, we told you guys from the very beginning, and we're very consistent in this messaging, the operation that has concluded was going to destroy their navy. They have no navy left. They don't. Not a navy. They have small boats and Boston whalers, but they don't have a navy left. They don't have an air force. I challenge you. When is the last time you read or heard about an Iranian jet flying anywhere? They don't have an air force. Their missile launching capability has been substantially degraded, and their industrial base, their defense industrial base, has been severely, severely damaged. So their ability to build a shield behind which they could hide their nuclear program was wiped out. That's a very substantial achievement, and that was the purpose of this operation from day one.
4: Their nuclear material in order for this war to end.
1: Well, that's one of the topics that needs to be discussed. I don't know about, I think you're linking it. The operation is over. Epic Fury, as the president notified Congress, we're done with that stage of it. Okay, we're now on to this project of freedom. As far as a negotiation is concerned, I think the president's been clear that part of the negotiation process has to be not just the enrichment, but what happens to this material that's buried deep somewhere that they have still have access to if they ever wanted to dig it out. That has to be addressed.
3: By Thursday of this week, Secretary Rubio was at the Vatican meeting with Pope Leo on multiple issues. Deal or no deal in the Strait of Hormuz, somebody's making money. Naomi Buchanan is a market reporting fellow at Business Insider. And Naomi, since this whole military operation began with the U.S. and Israel striking into Iran, oil traders have been making a killing. But did they do this with inside knowledge? Why don't you set up what's happening for us?
5: We've obviously seen a huge increase in oil prices since the war started. And at this point, we're still well above where oil prices were pre-war. But we've seen a sharp downturn on Wednesday. There was reporting out that the U.S. and Iran are nearing a deal. And that was something that had oil prices go down as much as it was almost 12% at one point. So it was good news in the sense that it makes oil less expensive. And that's emerged as a key concern for inflation around the Iran war. But what we had kind of zoomed in on was that there was some very well-timed oil shorts that had happened leading up to that report coming out. So that is kind of what we were looking at.
3: An oil short, I don't really understand the mechanism, but I understand the idea of you're predicting, you're betting on the fact that the price of oil is going to go down. That's the bet. And the question is, did someone know that the price of oil was going to go down because of news leaking about this proposed deal?
5: really what the concern that some investing professionals had raised in online chatter was the timing of it. It was an Axios report that came out around 4:50 in the morning on Wednesday. And there was a large volume of oil shorts that were made around, I think it was around 3:50 or so, but it was an hour before the report had come out that this abnormally large volume of oil shorts were made. That is kind of what everyone's focused on.
3: Right. And then with those shorts, they were able to flip a profit of like $125 million in a matter of minutes, like an hour and 15 minutes.
5: Yeah. So that's like another interesting part of this that stands out is that right on the report, there was a dramatic decline, but oil prices didn't stay as low as that. They did come back up a little bit, but still like there was a decline day over day. So yeah, there was, after these shorts were made, they were able to, it was a very profitable trade for these very well-timed trades, we can say. But of course, like, there is only so much we can do without knowing, you know, the identity of the traders or being able to confirm very specific details like that. But there certainly is cause for concern, according to investing pros online that are voicing these concerns.
3: So is that illegal? Is that, especially with global markets, it must be a lot more confusing.
5: Yeah, so that certainly is one of the concerns that investors have, is having, you know, this trust in global financial markets that there isn't any sort of insider trading or other misconduct happening. With this specific instance, that's something that we're certainly going to be watching, whether there would be a DOJ probe into it or something that officials would want to take a closer look at. But it's one of those things where it'll take some time to kind of dissect what exactly went on, especially like you said, with global financial markets, it is quite complicated.
3: Would you start pulling out of that business if you say somebody's got the in? It's a sucker bet for someone on the outside.
5: It's definitely a concern, to the extent that we had in my reporting, I'd found that there was some energy analysts who had used this discourse that's happening about these well-timed trades and the concerns around that, who had said this is a great example of like why we tell our clients that you shouldn't be trading on day-to-day volatility, because it might be something that's been intentionally driven by other investors, and how messy it can get when you are trying to do those day trading type, very short timeline investments. But investors need to kind of stick to their thesis and not be too swayed by these headlines that are coming in, especially when there are these concerns that are looming.
3: You can read Naomi's full article this week on Business Insider. Naomi Buchanan, a market reporting fellow at BI. Hey, Naomi, thanks so much for your time.
5: Yes, thank you so much for having me.
3: Government guardrails for AI. As the Weekend Dive continues, I'm Rory O'Neill.

0: sun goes down, the mysteries come out. 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

0: top of the latest news and events. The Weekend Dive.
1: Operation Epic Fury is concluded. We achieved the objectives of that operation.
2: Hantavirus is a rare but serious infection.
3: Welcome back to the Weekend Dive. I'm Rory O'Neill. Shortened training programs designed to get new immigration and customs enforcement agents on the job more quickly will soon be discontinued. News Nation's Xavier Walton has that story.
4: Certainly a bipartisan concern, but make no mistake about it. Right here, what we're talking about this morning is a major pivot in how the Trump administration really does continue to carry out its immigration crackdown. Now, the administration reportedly scrapping its fast-track training program for new ICE recruits. Officials say they're now prioritizing experienced, seasoned law enforcement and adding back training that was cut, giving some recent recruits an extra 30 days of training they didn't get before. Now, this follows months of aggressive hiring, where ICE actually more than doubled its workforce to about 22,000 officers. According to some reports, this was to speed up onboarding to meet the growing demands from the Trump administration of mass deportation efforts. This led to reports that shortened training and looser vetting processes potentially allowed underqualified recruits in the field before they were actually ready.
5: I watched ICE dismantle the training program, cutting 240 hours of vital classes from a 584-hour program. Classes that teach the Constitution, our legal system, firearms training, the use of force, lawful arrests, proper detention, and the limits of officers' authority.
4: Administration officials say that this reshaping, if you will, is about, you know, raising standards, not necessarily lowering them. I mean, that more experienced in the field, or more experienced rather, along with more hands-on training could actually make operations more effective. On the flip side, critics argue fewer agents could also lead to more targeted and possibly more aggressive operations in the future.
3: The DHS said that ICE training does not end when officers leave the academy, and that agents will be continually updated on changes to protocols in the program. Uncle Sam is about to get more involved in AI. Ashley Gold is the senior tech policy reporter at Axios. And Ashley, this week you wrote about how the Trump administration is going to start working with some of the biggest names in AI to make sure that these platforms are doing more good than harm.
6: Yeah, absolutely. So this is just new agreements announced by this part of the Commerce Department, which is called the Center for AI Security and Industry. And basically, these are building on some announcements that this group already had. And now Google DeepMind, Microsoft, and xAI are agreeing to voluntarily test their newest models with this panel within the Commerce Department to sort of check in with them, make sure that they're safe before they are deployed to the public. But I do want to note that this is a process where the government doesn't have power to sort of veto the deployment to the public, but it is a sign of the company sort of just looping in the government and making sure they're aware of the capabilities of what these models can do.
3: Well, and what are we scared that they can do?
6: I think what we're most scared about these days is what the most powerful cyber models, that includes Anthropic's Mythos, can do to government systems. These models are really helpful to find cybersecurity bugs and flaws, but put in the wrong hands or not controlled correctly, they can sort of evade human oversight to dangerous things, such as, you know, launching attacks or otherwise, spelling out for people how they could carry out a terrorist attack. There was recently a briefing on the Hill where lawmakers saw what some of these models can do if their safety restrictions were removed. So we're entering this new sort of realm in the AI story here in Washington, where the abilities are getting really, really advanced. And what was a very pro-innovation, anti-regulatory stance is moving towards one that might be a little more cautious.
3: And that's interesting, because this is a big reversal for this administration. Their policy had been hands-off, right?
6: Yes. So I do want to note that the Center for AI Standards and Innovation, sorry, I misspoke on what it stood for before, is something that was founded under the Biden administration as part of their AI executive order. It's still kept going under Trump, too. It was renamed, and some of its priorities were shifted around a little bit. So these sort of voluntary back and forth deals with companies have been going on. However, you haven't seen Commerce highlighting this work before, and you haven't seen them trying to get more companies to sign on. So the fact that they wanted more companies to do the sort of redeployment testing that Anthropic and OpenAI were already doing, that's significant. And then we have talk at the White House from, you know, Secretary of Dissent and even White House Advisor Susie Wiles and others that there's a sense that these models are very powerful and could be dangerous. And administration officials are starting to have safety in mind and not just sort of go, go, go, you know, just a full blessing to sort of do whatever they want. That's a significant change. In February of last year, Vice President J.D. Vance, you know, took the stage at an international AI conference and said, you know, the future of AI is not going to be won by hand-wringing about safety. So in just over a year, the tune has changed.
3: Well, and at the inauguration, we saw all the billionaire owners of these AI companies standing right behind the president, right, as he was giving his inaugural address. And it seemed that they were all on the same page together, as you said, sort of going, you know, full steam ahead, and things look like they're changing.
6: Yeah, and I mean, everything is rhetoric until the White House actually comes out and announces something new. And it's doubtful that those AI companies, some of the ones that you said were at the inauguration, they're not going to want to see, you know, a future where they are subject to government testing and government approval before they deploy new models. They're going to think that goes a little too far, even though they have argued for some sort of regulation in the past. So I think that this new pivot to safety is going to set up a couple new fights, probably among Republicans, because some are very, you know, safety-minded for AI and some are just pro-innovation-minded. And even among the tech companies and the AI companies, because some of them are going to be more, you know, excited to, you know, have some new rules to comply with than others. So this is sort of a new chapter of the AI policy conversation in D.C. that has a different tone than we've seen the past year and a half.
3: And it shows how they're trying to figure things out, right? I mean, the mantra is we must beat China in AI. We must be cutting edge, but you don't want to cut yourself either with the cutting edge.
6: Absolutely. So competition with China has been one of the main drivers for, you know, saying that we need to have a permissionless innovation system because, you know, if we could slow ourselves down in the race with China. But even China and the U.S. together are starting to see what benefits they may get from cooperating on some international rules and norms. The Wall Street Journal reported that AI might become an official part of the dialogue when President Trump travels to China next week. So, you know, the fact that our two nations would be talking about AI and safety instead of just straight up competing on it is a huge shift, even globally.
3: Ashley Gold is the senior tech policy reporter at Axios, taking a look at how some guardrails may be emerging when it comes to the government and AI. Hey, Ashley, thanks so much for the report.
6: Thank you.
3: This week in Washington, an appellate court heard arguments after Defense Secretary Pete Hegseth appealed a judge's order that blocked the DOD from punishing Senator Mark Kelly for advising service members to ignore illegal orders. Senator Kelly spoke to reporters after the hearing.
7: This administration argued in federal court that not only do I not have the same freedom of speech rights as other Americans, but that the millions of other retired veterans across the country don't either. Anytime a retired veteran says something that the Secretary of Defense doesn't like, they can be punished. So the people who have given the most in service to this country wouldn't be free to say what they believe. It's absurd and it's outrageous. It is an outrageous violation of our constitutional rights.
3: No word on when the court may rule. The cruise ship haunted by the Hanta virus, plus the cost of celebrating Mother's Day as the weekend dive continues. I'm Rory O'Neill.
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12: I'm Daria Albinger. Turning Point USA founder Charlie Kirk's widow, Erica, gave the commencement address today at Hillsdale College in Michigan.
13: Continue forward in life with clarity and intention, and you will come to understand that life is not defined by the abundance of options, but by the weight of the choices that you make within them. And those choices, more often than not, are not dramatic or obvious, but quiet and compounding.
12: Protesters gathered near the campus at the county courthouse. Congress is debating the Save America Act, which would require proof of U.S. citizenship to vote in federal elections. Critics call it a poll tax, which would prevent many people who could legally vote otherwise from being able to do so. America's listening to Fox News.
14: 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Plenty of slowing down at coastline still, South 5 past Barcelona to Oceanside Boulevard, but the stall on the South 5 past Las Pulgas now clear. North 5 traffic here, Las Flores to the 78, and there's North 5 slowing through San Clemente, too, where another crash has been cleared there. North 15 after Rainbow Valley, some debris still in the middle lane. 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
3: Welcome back to The Weekend Dive. I'm Rory O'Neill. A deadly virus strikes passengers on a luxury cruise ship. Let's bring in Dr. Scott Weaver, a hantavirus expert, is a Global Virus Network Center of Excellence director and the John Seeley Distinguished University Chair in Human Infections and Immunity at the University of Texas Medical Branch. Now, doctor, we've seen virus outbreaks on cruise ships before, norovirus, even coronavirus. So why is this hantavirus outbreak so much worse?
4: Well, it's different for several reasons. First of all, Andes virus, the hantavirus that we think is responsible for this outbreak, is quite a rare infection. The virus only occurs in the southern cone of South America. There have only been dozens of cases ever identified of human infection with this virus, and most of those involve people who contact rodents or their excrement where the virus is shed. And even rarer are outbreaks where there's been direct human-to-human transmission. And among the hantaviruses present in the Americas, Andes is the only one that has a record of spreading human-to-human, although that's been quite rare too, only a few very small outbreaks. So this has been pretty surprising for those reasons. But on the other hand, the virus is known to be present near to where this cruise ship departed in Ushuaia, Argentina. So it's not completely surprising that somebody could have been infected through contacting a rodent, gotten on board and started this outbreak. And cruise ships are great places for viruses to spread because people are in close quarters. They have sustained contact with many other passengers. This is the reason that we see these huge outbreaks on the bigger cruise ships with things like noroviruses or the more transmissible respiratory viruses like influenza or SARS coronavirus. But this is a pretty rare event because of the virus involved. Unfortunately, it doesn't spread very efficiently when it does cause these small outbreaks.
3: But we could really be seeing this go half a world away just because of this one cruise ship. It's pretty remarkable from a tracking standpoint.
4: Yeah, it has gone almost half the world away from Argentina, where we assume the outbreak started, to places in Europe where patients have been evacuated. But again, this is not a virus that spreads efficiently, so we're not really concerned about a huge epidemic beginning. We're mainly concerned that the patients on the ships are being treated properly and are being isolated to prevent further spread on board the ship. And then the hospitals where these patients are being evacuated have the right procedures in place to prevent healthcare professionals or family members from being infected. And it really only pretty rudimentary procedures are required to prevent this kind of spread because it's just not a very contagious virus.
3: Yeah, so we don't need like an ET set up with all tents and ventilators and things like that.
4: Exactly. We just need to isolate the patients, the healthcare providers, any family members visiting, if they were allowed, would need to wear respiratory protection. And they'd probably be typically put in a room that has a ventilation system for patients with diseases like tuberculosis that are easily contagious through airway spread.
3: Now, what are the symptoms of this? Is it like a coronavirus that so many of us experienced a few years ago?
4: It is in some ways. Many of these viral infections, including also influenza, for example, they start out with a very nonspecific set of signs and symptoms. You develop body aches, headache, perhaps a cough, sometimes gastrointestinal signs and symptoms, and it doesn't really look any different than something like the flu or many other diseases. And that's probably why on board this ship,

0: the crew didn't recognize this as anything out of the ordinary at the very beginning. But then the severe cases, and most of them do progress to severe disease. These patients basically have their lungs fill up with fluid because their blood vessels leak. And once the lungs fill up with fluid, they have trouble breathing. And so they have to be treated in an intensive care unit. And often, even in the very best medical settings, they will die. And overall, nearly a third of patients infected with this Andes hantavirus will die.
1: And then here you are trying to get treated in the quite literally in the middle of the ocean.
0: Right, exactly. I imagine a ship like this has pretty good facilities to handle most of these kind of situations. Even if they had recognized this immediately and perhaps quarantined the first patient a little bit better, we don't expect them not to be able to prevent further spread once they recognize what's going on.
1: Now, this ship in particular, I think they were turned away from a couple of smaller ports. Is that reasonable, an overreaction?
0: I think it's probably a bit of an overreaction. I think that any hospital that's used to treating patients with tuberculosis or respiratory infections, like every hospital is now with SARS-CoV-2, should be able to prevent further spread if a patient is admitted. But again, I think this is a virus that most healthcare professionals aren't familiar with. They hear that it has a very high case fatality rate, and they're just afraid of the virus. And so it's not really surprising, but I think that any modern hospital should be able to contain these infections once a patient is evacuated into a place like even some of the Spanish islands, like the Canary Islands, where there's talk of the remaining patients being taken.
1: Now, look, a lot of us are not going to take a 45-day cruise around the Atlantic, but for someone who is taking a 5 or a 7-day cruise this summer, should they be taking any precautions?
0: Well, we should all take precautions when we go on any cruise ship or when we're going to be in a confined place crowded with lots of people. The main risk is things like noroviruses. I'm sure most of your listeners have heard of outbreaks on cruise ships. These are gastrointestinal viruses. They spread by people contaminating surfaces that are touched by hundreds of thousands of people a day, so they spread really efficiently on board. And people should always think when they touch surfaces like that on a big cruise ship that they need to keep their hands away from their mouth and nose and wash their hands frequently. And they can reduce their risk a lot from these kind of outbreaks. People should not be concerned about contracting a hantavirus on a cruise ship unless perhaps they're cruising out of a place like Ushuaia. Even there, this is the first ever detected of these outbreaks. It's a very rare event, but just taking those general precautions can reduce your risk of being infected by a variety of different microbes on all kinds of cruise ships.
1: Dr. Scott Weaver, a hantavirus expert, is a Global Virus Network Center of Excellence Director and the John Seeley Distinguished University Chair in Human Infections and Immunity at the University of Texas Medical Branch. Hey, Dr. Weaver, thanks so much for your insights.
0: You're very welcome.
1: Taking mom out for Mother's Day is getting expensive. Plus, we'll remember Ted Turner. As the weekend dive continues, I'm Rory O'Neill.
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3: This is a habit of the Democrats on this committee coming out, telling you all stuff that was said that was not said.
4: Was it cheap on paper? Yes, but I think it was a little bit of a bait and switch.
5: Welcome back to the Weekend Dive. I'm Rory O'Neill. For the first time, the federal government will allow the marketing and sale of fruit-flavored e-cigarettes. News Nation's Anna Koyman has that story.
6: The news came actually just hours after Wall Street Journal reporting that showed President Trump allegedly put his finger on the scale and bullied the Food and Drug Administration commissioner, Marty McCary, into approving these fruity vapes. So one of Trump's 2024 campaign promises, if you remember watching his speeches, in an appeal to young MAGA voters, often he would say he would save vaping and that he would roll back these Biden-era regulations. So this really is the first, though. It's the first time the FDA has authorized fruit-flavored vapes for adults, despite some research showing harmful health effects. Now, critics say the products do entice children, adding that it risks reopening the same door public health officials have been trying to close for years. Now, these products are from a Los Angeles company called Glass, G-L-A-S, with flavors marketed as gold and sapphire, which correspond to mango and blueberry. The FDA's argument is that these are for adult smokers and could offer a less harmful alternative to cigarettes. It might help people quit cigarettes. Tobacco control expert Stanton Glantz told News Nation he does not believe the science supports that claim.
7: E-cigarettes don't help adults quit. And in fact, they may promote relapse among former smokers. So The FDA's action is completely unjustified by the science.
6: So the company behind these new fruit-flavored vapes say that the devices will have this age-check technology built in. The device reportedly requires a government ID, a selfie, and a smartphone pairing system before it works. Critics, though, they're also concerned that the devices could eventually collect data on how people puff, how deeply they inhale, and how often they use the product. So that's why they say it's not just a children's access issue, but a question of whether politics is now overriding public health and then privacy concerns potentially down the track as well.
5: News Nation's Anna Koyman reporting. Celebrating mom on her special day is going to cost you more this year. Dr. Michael Swanson is the chief agricultural economist at Wells Fargo, who's been looking into the numbers. And first, Doc, we have to agree, mom is worth the money, right?
8: Yeah, I'm going to say as a banker, there's no better return on investment than taking care of your mom.
5: Okay, great, great answer. Okay, but I guess the question come down to maybe this is the year we go out for breakfast or brunch rather than that steak dinner.
8: I would think so. We know that beef is up about 15 to 17% from a year ago, and restaurants have to pass that along. On the flip side, you know, egg prices are down almost 60% from the spike last year.
5: But, you know, the restaurants, as you wrote in this briefing, say, like, they might be cutting the prime rib a little bit thin this year because they're dealing with higher rent, higher wages for their employees, and a lot of higher food costs over the past couple months.
8: You know, they do have a incentive to make sure what you're picking makes the most money for them. So, yeah, they know how to run their businesses. Let's just put it that way.
5: And what about average bill? You've run some numbers based on past experience?
8: We have, you know. So last year, we noticed that Mother's Day spending in May versus the other days in May is 36% higher per non-QSR restaurant transaction. Now, QSR means quick service restaurants. You know, somebody that's 30-plus percent above the average, that's a big noticeable difference.
5: And on average, again, this is a national number, more than $60, I think you said?
8: Yep, it was about $64. We expect that to be up about 4%, $67 this year. And the real question is, well, how many people are on that ticket? I mean, right, if you're in downtown New York, that sounds like a bargain. And if you're in a lower income area somewhere, it might seem pretty high to you. So it depends on how many people are on that ticket.
5: All right, so then let's do advice on both sides. What's your advice then for the consumer out there who wants to spoil mom a bit? Where should they be going?
8: You know, brunches are always a great option because what restaurants are dealing with is they want to get as many people through as quickly as possible. And brunches do that. I mean, you don't have to have the waiter holding you back. So look for a brunch location. They're probably going to be really generous with the omelets and the eggs this year. And probably the pork and the chicken as well are going to be really heavily stocked.
5: And what about the restaurant side? As I said, they've got higher labor costs. It seems their rents are getting crazy as well. What can they be doing to try to maximize? Because, as you point out, between Mother's Day and Valentine's Day, these are the two busiest restaurant days of the year.
8: Absolutely. You know, so if you're going to go to a, you know, kind of sit down, white tablecloth type restaurant, as the trade calls it, you know what you're getting into. You're getting into, you know, really good food and a bigger ticket. So, but, you know, if you're making it rain, as the kids say these days, you might as well go for it. Make mom really feel special about that. But just don't be too shocked when you get the bill.
5: What about some of those prices? I know you've done this research going into it for a while, but, you know, the headlines change day to day, week to week. I'm wondering if we've seen a ramp up in prices more immediately because of current events in Iran.
8: Not really. You know, going back to the main part of the restaurant trade is it's overhead and labor. The food, you know, typically food is only about 20-25% of the bill that you're paying for when you eat at the restaurant. The rest of it is that convenience and that ambiance that they're getting there. And so that isn't really being affected by the current situation, you know. And so it's more labor, it's more overhead. That's really what's moving their combination.
5: And then you and I were talking earlier, it also just doesn't seem as much of a special occasion to go out to eat anymore. And you pointed out, especially among younger generations, going out to eat is just the routine. And maybe that final check total doesn't really influence people as much.
8: You know, good point. You know, and definitely we've seen Americans spend more and more of their income on dining away from home. That's clear in the data. But where they spend it is really the choice. I mean, when you look at that special occasion, that's really when you say, well, I'm going to upgrade from my usual restaurant and take it up a couple notches, because that's one way to show that I really am appreciating this person.
5: But they don't really splurge on Father's Day, do they?
8: Well, you know what? We just get taken for granted.
5: Dr. Michael Swanson is the chief agricultural economist at Wells Fargo, taking a look at Mother's Day spending numbers for this weekend. Hey, Dr. Swanson, thanks for your time.
8: Always a pleasure.
5: Ted Turner died this week, a media mogul who invented CNN, a rancher, sailor, philanthropist. In 2008, Tom Brokaw on NBC's Meet the Press asked a then 70-year-old Turner about his faith or lack of it.
9: I went to a very religious school. It had evangelists come periodically, and I was saved, I don't know, six or seven times, including once at Billy Graham's crusade.
10: And how do you feel about it now at the age of 70?
9: I still pray when my friends are ill. I make the prayers fairly short because I don't want to load up the wires. There's a lot of messages going, I'm sure.
5: Ted Turner was 87 years old. President Trump goes to China. Next time on The Weekend Dive, I'm Rory.

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